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1: Understand a lot of the different traditions in many places in the country. When did you become aware of Tennessee, Alabama?
2: I've known of Tennessee, Alabama from a long time, when I was a kid watching games on TV. But once you get into the rivalry and you feel the passion, the pageantry of the fan bases, this is a really special game inside the landscape of college football.
1: All right, back up for just a second. Final thoughts on the Arkansas performance for your team.
2: Yeah, a lot of good. I love how we finished the game. We played smart, played physical, finished it in a great way. Elite competitive composure to continue to respond and go play. We have to start faster in the first half offensively. We can't change the way the game's played. The controllables before the snap and some of post-snap, just assignment sound. We have to start faster as a football team in the third quarter. The competitive makeup to go on the road, find a way to win, love that part of it.
1: I know you're not prepared to say who the starting quarterback is this week, but let me do ask, how did you evaluate after tape viewing George McIntyre's performance in Fayetteville?
2: Yeah, collectively as a group, as an offensive unit, we got to do a better job taking care of the ball. But you look at George's performance, decisive with the football, going the right spot, accurate, made some plays in the pocket. There's some things that, he's got to do better. A winning performance and a lot of good to continue to grow on for him.
1: Is there a real hope that the 68-yard catch and the subsequent touchdown will give Deshaun Brame that push that everybody sort of waited for because they like him so much, they're so excited about him, and sometimes it just takes a second to become what you hope?
2: Yeah, we like him too.
1: I know.
2: It's a young player that has a lot of confidence because of the work that he's put into it. We knew he would continue to grow as a football player. The role with Ethan going down was going to continue to grow. I love the way that he played on Saturday. His best football is still in front of him. Excited for him to continue to chase that and make impacts for us as a football team.
1: Sorry to interrupt. It's almost as if his improvement in blocking has given him more confidence as an overall player.
2: Absolutely. When you understand what's going on structurally in all parts of the game, from the routes, coverages that you're seeing, in the box, protections, run game, understand structures, identifications, that all parlays itself into you being a much more confident player because you understand what's going on around you.
1: Rules question. We were not able to see a full replay of the second quarter play on the deep throw to Staley where he was called for illegal touching. So I guess what I'd want to know is, where did he go out? Where did that happen? And what is the rule about that that would be applied in that situation?
2: If you go out on your own, you can't be the first guy to touch the football. If you're forced out, you got to immediately come back into the field to play. On the coach's cut, it's tough to tell truly if he went out of bounds or not. You do see the back judge throw his hat immediately once he thought he went out of bounds. It's the official's decision.
1: Let's move forward to Alabama this week, and they just come off a game with Georgia. It looked a lot like the last three games you have played in that it was very physical back and forth with the defenses kind of taking over later in the game. What do you see from this Alabama team that may be different from, say, last year's Alabama team?
2: I think what they're doing up front on the offensive side of the football, much more efficient running the football. You combine that with a quarterback that's playing extremely well, efficient, making plays down the football field, continuing breaking plays that are broken down, escaping the pocket, doing that as a thrower first, but also has the ability to tuck it and create real yardage when he runs it. And then defensively, their ability to create turnovers, they've gotten their hands on, seven or eight picks already. It might be nine, they've created a lot of turnovers.
1: How much does it help you that your last three games have been kind of battle ball the way they have been?

0: going into an Alabama game with an Alabama team that seems to be maybe more physical than they were a year ago?
1: Yeah, in this league, typically they're going to be tight, contested fourth quarter games. I think for our football team continuing to grow, each of the games that we've played in is going to help us this week. We understand the type of team that we're getting ready to play. They're big, strong, athletic. They're playing physical. They're playing smart football. It's going to take us being at our best to go get a win on Saturday afternoon.
0: It is at Neyland Stadium.
1: No doubt.
0: Coach Heupel's visits with us brought to you by Calhoun's. We've got more of the Mike Keith Show coming up right after this.
2: It's time now for the Block of the Week, presented by Cracker Barrel.
0: Two tight ends, both on the left side. Ball's going to run the football. Here's Bishop. 15. Stiff arm 20. Bishop 30. Bishop 40. Bishop 50. Bishop 40. Bishop down at the 35. Woo. The money man from Carnes pulls through for the large orange, and they are on the move. Lewis saves a touchdown. It's a gain of 59.
3: Huge hole on the right side. Really good job, the tight end position for Tennessee, leading the way for Bishop. Bishop showing the second gear, reaching the third level and almost scoring on that long run. Really good job by Bishop. Great answer.
0: He's over 100 now. 14 rushes, 109. 700-yard game for Bishop.
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12: 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We're rewinding the win over Arkansas this past Saturday. Welcome.
13: Thank you, sir.
12: All right. So what's the most important thing that Tennessee gained, other than a fifth win, in knocking off Arkansas on Saturday?
13: Managing adversity. Handling a difficult situation. You fall behind. Things are not going well. And you stick your foot in the ground, put your cleats in the ground, and you go play football and fix it and get it going. 245 yards to 41 after you fall behind. I think Tennessee's ability to respond in an adverse, difficult situation is a good catalyst for this football team that you hope carries them on the back half of this schedule, which is obviously going to be difficult.
12: Regardless of what Tennessee does at the quarterback position going forward, what do you think George McIntyre gained in Fayetteville on Saturday?
13: Confidence. Confidence. I think he always had confidence, but I think reassurance that he can play at this level. He can get done what he needs to get done. Certainly there are things he can do better. But playing the next play, as Josh Heupel likes to say, he didn't seem bothered by anything. I think if you're George McIntyre, you come out of that feeling good that everything I've done and everything I've been working towards and learning translates. And it translated on game day. Was he perfect? No, far from it. Missed a lot of things, plenty of things to work on. But at the same time, too, he made critical plays. He threw the ball over the middle effectively. He delivered the ball with good accuracy. If I'm George McIntyre, I take a ton of confidence away that I can lead a football team and I can be a quarterback at this level and certainly the quarterback at Tennessee.
12: Tennessee did not run the football effectively overall until the fourth quarter, and then they really did. As you rewatched the Vols' victory at Arkansas, where did they get better in that fourth quarter in the run game?
13: I just think they got hat on a hat, so to speak, and they moved some people better. I think they got a better feel for some of what Arkansas was doing. The long run by Deshaun Bishop was a schematic win for Tennessee. They go tackle over, meaning you move David Sanders over on the same side with Jesse Perry. You get a great block in the interior by Donovan Haslam at the guard spot, and then Jesse Perry and David Sanders kind of wash it down. And then it's a great kickout block by Nick Moore, who under control in the pull. And a lot of times when a guy pulls, he's just looking to pancake. Nick Moore was looking to make sure he got it blocked up the right way. And then Luka Wolf was a great block in the hole to spring Deshaun Bishop. I think there was just a little more choreography, if you will. They were a little more in sync. I think Arkansas got a little tired. Arkansas maybe started gambling a little bit on some stuff, maybe guessing on some things. And Deshaun Bishop's pretty good to close out a game, too, by the way. I mean, he's one of those. He took 11 of 12 carries, 11 of the 12 tailback carries in the second half. Tennessee's clearly saying, hey, when it's go time, it's going to be his time, and he is delivering right now.
12: He's Mariano Rivera.
13: Yeah, he is the closer.
12: I also liked how you used choreography and NSYNC right there together. That's a shout-out to your favorite boy band.
13: I was a big boy band guy.
12: I know, you're a big boy band. Oh, back to serious. Defense kind of went away in the third quarter and was not good, and yet they got it right back together late third quarter into the fourth quarter and really controlled Arkansas. What was going wrong that you saw in the rewatch, and what did they fix, or how did they fix
13: it? I think in the third quarter they didn't show up with the intensity that they need to play with coming out of the locker room. I don't think the entire team showed up that way. I thought they were flat and a little bit lifeless to start the second half, and it showed up. They didn't tackle well. Arkansas did some things with their gap scheme, according to their coaches, that they wanted to play off a T-lander a little bit, felt like they could maybe attack some things that way. It's a game of adjustments, and Tennessee adjusted. And then Xavier Gilliam decided at one point, hey, I'm going to end this drive. And you go back and look at what Tennessee did on the drive after George McIntyre's fourth quarter interception. They win first down. Okay. They get pressure on second down. And then I thought Noel schematically baited Arkansas into a third down run because Arkansas had success. It looks like a light box. That's what he shows pre-snap. They go with the run play, and at the snap of the ball, Dejon Lane is at a full sprint to the line of scrimmage and basically a late safety run blitz right into where Arkansas was going. I felt like that was a schematic win, play call win by Jim Knowles, sort of baiting Arkansas into trying to run it on that third and 10. They weren't comfortable in long yardage situations throwing the ball. So they're looking for 6-7 yards and go for it on fourth down, and Tennessee eliminated that. Those three snaps by the defense in the fourth quarter right there after the turnover were huge snaps by Jim Knowles' defense.
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14: Hey, Vol Nation, it's Sarah Detweiler, and it's time now for the Rackley Roofing Recap. Number 14 Tennessee picked up an exciting 24-17 road win over Arkansas this past Saturday, rallying from a 7-point second half deficit to improve to 5-1 on the season. Knoxville native Deshaun Bishop led the way with 138 rushing yards, including a career-long 59-yard run that set up his game-winning touchdown with just under 2 minutes remaining. The win also marked Josh Heupel's 50th win as Tennessee's head coach. Elsewhere, number 10 Tennessee volleyball had a perfect weekend at the Food City Center, sweeping both Ole Miss on Friday and LSU on Sunday. The Lady Vols now have 11 sweeps so far this season, including 3 straight in SEC play. That was the Rackley Roofing Recap. 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
15: On second down and a long 10. More pressure coming. Jackson hit, lost the football. It's rolling free. It's been recovered by the men in white. Gilliam with the pop. Gilliam with the recovery. Big orange takeaway here early in Fayetteville.
16: Gilliam doing Gilliam things, winning one-on-one, get to the quarterback, forcing this sack and the strip. Tennessee recovering. Great job by the Tennessee defense recovering. Get the ball back for the Vols.
15: Gilliam threw Jackson like he was a rag doll and just ripped the football out and went all the way out to the 33-yard line to chase it down himself. Tennessee Nation's leading team in sacks with 24 now. Gilliam with 5.
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0: Brent Hubbs continues with us on the Mike Keith Show, delivered by Uber Eats. We're halfway through the football season. Crazy. Halfway through the season, six games into the season. What has surprised you about Tennessee, this team, and what has not?
1: What has surprised me on the good side of things is how well this defensive line has played. All the talk this offseason was about, could they get to the quarterback? When Jim Knowles met the media in August, the second question he got was, do you think you have a pass rush? And obviously, where Tennessee's at right now, leading the nation at the top.
0: I would say yes.
1: Yeah, I think they've answered that bell. So the play of the defensive line, specifically Xavier Gilliam, but when you look at the defensive line across the board, has been a surprise. I think for the rest of it, the other part of the surprise on the other end of the spectrum is you thought they would be more efficient offensively. It would be, at this point, a little easier offensively. They would have more chunk plays and explosive plays. It feels like it's hard offensively right now, which is a bit of a surprise to me, given what the history of the Josh Heupel offensive experience has been as a coordinator and a head coach.
0: All right, let's talk about the biggest surprise for the Vols through six games, not named Xavier Gilliam.
1: For me individually, I think it's Amari Campbell.
0: Okay.
1: I thought Amari Campbell was going to be maybe the guy who taught the defense to everybody. But when you look at the depth of the linebackers in there, was he going to be the guy that's really an anchor for them at linebacker? Where was he going to fit in transitioning to the SEC? You know, he's not the guy he's not a bad looking athlete by any means, but when he gets off the bus, you don't look at him and go, wow, you know, big time linebacker, whatever. But man, he's so effective in the way he played. He played every snap in the game against Arkansas.
0: Did he really?
1: Yeah, he didn't come off the field. And you look up at the end of every game, he's got seven or eight tackles. And he's making a critical stop. He's in the right place in pass coverage, you know, with a PBU break up late where he doesn't interfere. It was a terrific football play.
0: Fantastic.
1: It was really good. But then he's downhill in the run game at the line of scrimmage. For me, Amari Campbell, outside of Xavier Gibbs, to me, Amari Campbell has been Mr. Consistency. And I know Dejon Lane's made a bunch of plays, which they're supposed to make plays at the safety position in this defense. I just love how Amari Campbell just... it's so workmanlike every game for him, and it's so productive.
0: Vol or Vols who have not gotten enough attention through six games?
1: I think that you look at Quay Moss as a guy. I know he missed a game. I think Quay Moss is a really good football player. He was terrific as a punt returner at Arkansas. I bet he saved Tennessee 50 or 60 yards.
0: Had to.
1: Really smart decision. He's really growing in that position. He's physical. He plays, you know, really well downhill. Has done a really nice job there. So I think he's played well. I think Donovan Haslam in the run game has done some things where you wondered, could he sustain and play? And he's ended up playing the whole game. I think Mike Matthews is playing really good football. I don't think they're getting him the ball enough. It's been a bit hard to get him the ball. But Mike, he's playing fast right now, and he looks like he is at a different place than he was a year ago. They just got to find ways to get him the ball more and more.
0: Most impressive defensive stat, 25 sacks or allowing just 161 yards passing through six games.
1: I'm going to go with the sacks. One, because it was the biggest question mark that you had in the offseason, was could you get pressure? Two, and this is not a criticism of who they played, I don't think they played a great passing quarterback right now. Arch Manning is probably the most talented guy that they've played. He has not played particularly well to this point. Pressure has had a lot to do with that, obviously. But I think we're going to learn more about them in the secondary moving forward as they play some better quarterbacks in terms of throwing the ball than what they played. But there was so much of a question mark about this team's ability to get home as a defensive front. You know, Chaz Coleman's not here. Okay, where do they go? They don't have a Leo and all that. And all of a sudden, Jim Knowles says, well, okay, we'll play with a bunch of big guys off the edge. And old Marion Dye, you're going to have, you know, four sacks to start the season through the first half of the year. And Weathersby, and then obviously what Xavier Gilliam has done. It's, to me, it's the play of the defensive line, and it's that sack total to this point.
0: Vol or Vols that you think could really have a big second half of the season?
1: Well, I'm going to cheat here and say Mike Matthews again if they can get him the football, because I think he's playing really well. And I think that what they did to get him the ball on Saturday at Arkansas was clearly an effort. Okay, it's the underneath tunnel screen. Obviously, he's making hay at the slant stuff right now, but they ran an end around. They lined him up in the shotgun and with the direct snap. There was a clear game plan going in of, hey, our best chunk playmaker besides DeShaun Bishop is Mike Matthews. We got to get him the football. I think if they can find ways creatively to continue to get him the football, I think he can have a big second half of the season.
0: More Mike Catt.
1: Okay. Mike Catt, I don't care what you call it. Just get him the ball early and often, because I think he's playing really well right now.
0: First thoughts on Alabama early in the week.
1: Physical, tough. You know what you're going to get. It's going to be a war. You got to be ready to go. Keenan Russell's a really good player. He's been really effective. You got to try to disrupt him. How can you do that? Offensively, can Tennessee find some chunks like they did in the fourth quarter? Alabama doesn't give up many of those. Can Tennessee avoid self-inflicted wounds on offense? And you got to start faster. Man, this team's just not starting fast enough right now, particularly on the offensive side of the ball. And it's not just the opening drive. It's the entire first quarter. It's just, I mean, it's coming out of mud, it feels like, to get started offensively. They need to get out of the gates faster at home.
0: Probably need a big play somewhere, because this style of offense, going out and sort of driving in terms of being a run-first team, it's hard to do that to get the great start. Usually that takes time to build up over a period of time. A long run, a long pass, a kick return, a block kick, an interception. That would lift the spirits a great deal in this way.
1: Well, no doubt, because you script to start, but you really don't want to have to go through the whole script on the first drive.
0: Yeah.
1: Okay? And Tennessee's having to do that. You look up, and to be in field goal range, they're at play 9. Okay, or play 10 to try to score a touchdown. They're at play 12 or 13 on the script. What you would like to do is somewhere in there, you want to hit a chunk and speed that thing up and get everybody really juiced up and going. So I agree with you. You got to find a way to make a play early in this game. Maybe it's a turnover by the defense,
0: right,
1: giving you a short field. The kicking game, as you mentioned, are certainly finding a splash play on offense.
0: Brent Hubbs, hot take right here from Firehouse Subs. They have the Thanksgiving sub, the turkey cranberry sub back. It's fantastic.
1: It is fantastic.
0: It's like having Thanksgiving dinner in a sandwich. 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
1: You can't beat it. A handheld Thanksgiving dinner.
0: And you don't have to cook for 74 hours to get ready for it. It's good. 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Hot take, Mr. Hubs.
1: Tennessee, I want to go Xavier Gillen, but that's just such a cop out.
0: Well, that's
1: right,
0: okay.
1: Now.
0: Go with what your heart feels.
1: I think
0: you've already referred to NSYNC. Think of your favorite NSYNC song, and just let it bring you your hot take.
1: Well, if Tennessee's going to give Alabama a bye bye bye and send them to the house, then this defensive front has to play really well, and they've got to affect Keenan Russell. I just think Xavier Gillen's playing at such a high level right now that he's problematic, and he's going to continue to cause problems. I'll go with Tennessee's defensive front with 3 sacks in this game.
0: Ooh.
1: I think Xavier Gillen will lead the charge, whether it's the production on the stat sheet or he's creating things for everybody else. I think he makes everybody around him so much better on that defensive front.
0: What a good player he is.
1: Oh, he's fantastic.
0: And if you,
1: so fun.
0: If you are someone who just watches the ball, totally understand that, not being critical, but take a few plays on defense and just watch him, and you'll go, oh my goodness. Because to see a really talented interior defensive lineman do his thing is like nothing else in football.
1: Well, I mean, the thing about him is he can get skinny, so to speak, and get through a gap. He can use his hands really well. He moves exceptional laterally for a guy his size, but his get-off and his timing is just fantastic. I mean, he is so much fun to watch play football. It's hard. Sometimes you're watching it on the field level, and you get lost in there, and then you go to the rewatch, and you go, well, there he is again. There he is again. Oh, he disrupted that one again. Just making a lot of plays.
0: The most handsome man on a Dunkin' Donut 2026, already voted by you, the Vol fans. Brent Hubbs of the Vol Radio Network and VolQuest.com. Thank you for joining us on the Mike Keats.
1: I appreciate it. It's an honor to be the Dunkin' Donut Man of the Year.
0: It is. Dunkin' Donuts, sexiest man of the year on a donut. More of the show coming up right after this.
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3: McIntyre is the quarterback. Play fake. McIntyre throws. Got Brame at the 50. Brame breaks a tackle. 40. 30. Brame 20. Brame 10. Brame knocked out of bounds at the 6. McIntyre to Brame for 68 yards. Lewis saves a touchdown, and it's first and goal. Big Orange.
4: Exactly what the doctors ordered. The heavy run fake pulled the linebackers up, and Brame was able to run up the seam for a big-time play for Tennessee's offense.
3: They moved the ball back to the 7. Robinson and Gentle are on the right side with Brame in the middle. Gives the ball Brame. Driving forward. Touchdown, Tennessee! Fullback. Just a handoff. And Tennessee is able to drive it in for the score. Something that they like to do over the years under head coach Josh Heupel. Keep it simple and retake the lead.
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0: The Tennessee basketball team will host their exhibition opener on Thursday at Food City Center. Tip-off 7 o'clock. Chris Lofton, Larry Stone, and I have to call on the Vol Radio Network starting at 6:30 Eastern, 5:30 Central. You know, there are a lot of new Vol basketball players to meet, including some freshmen. Here are two of them, Maddie Green and Chris Washington. This is Chris Washington, freshman basketball player. Floridian by birth? Close? Okay.
1: Yeah.
0: But played the last couple years in Murfreesboro at Providence Christian. Excited to join the Vol basketball team. We're excited to have him. Presented by Clayton Holmes. Glad you're here.
12: Yes, sir. I'm glad I'm here, too.
0: All right. So the process to finally get here and to get everything started, do you feel like you're now fully up to speed with everything in regards to Tennessee?
12: Nah, for sure. You know, when I first got here, you know, it was, you know, just trying to find my classes, trying to where everything was at. You know, now that since I've been here, you know, I'm starting to know everything.
0: Okay. Now, practices during the summer. Probably never been through anything like that, right? Oh, here we go. What's your favorite practice story so far?
12: Story?
0: Yeah.
12: I want to say it was maybe the third. I want to say maybe that Friday, like of the first week of practice. He made me do like, I want to say 2 17s. And then I had to do a versa climber.
0: So what's the 2 17s?
12: This is the basketball court.
0: Okay.
12: And then you got the sideline.
0: Okay.
12: And then you got to run this 17 times.
0: Oh, gosh.
12: So I did it twice. I made it. And that's when we had to get on the versa climber. And I think it was one.
0: That's the thing that goes.
12: Yeah.
0: That's not great.
12: I had to do that for 100. I think 180. I want to say 180. I had to do it for a minute.
0: Oh, gosh.
12: So I did it. I didn't make it. And I had to do it again. So when I did it, I made it. I just fell to the floor. That was my welcome to college.
0: So is this the best shape you've ever been in your life?
12: Yes. Seriously. Yeah.
0: But it's different because the effort that you have to exert playing for Coach Barnes takes you being in really good shape.
12: Yes.
0: Because he wants it on both ends of the floor. Has it been harder for you to adjust to offense or defense?
12: I say defense.
0: Okay.
12: Because, you know, it's a lot of things that I need to learn, and he's been teaching me that.
0: What are some of the things you have to learn on defense?
12: You know, just certain places, like where to be at in position and stuff like that, like on the ball, stuff like that.
0: So you're 6'9".
12: Yes, sir.
0: Okay, really long arms, we see. Handle the basketball. Do you see yourself playing inside or outside, or how does, I guess more importantly, how does Coach Barnes see that?
12: I mean, I'm versatile. I feel like I can do both. I mean, I'm going to do whatever he needs me to do, honestly. So if I got to play inside, I play inside. If I got to play outside, I play outside. I can really do both.
0: Have you done a lot of both in your high school and AAU career?
12: For sure.
0: Okay.
12: Yeah.
0: All right. So take me through a little bit of your journey to end up picking Tennessee and kind of getting through that process and then ending up here and being part of this program. What put Tennessee over the top as that process dragged into the spring?
12: I was originally committed to Alabama,
0: mm-hmm.
12: but I ended up decommitting for personal reasons. So when I decommitted, you know, they reached out. And then, you know, just honestly, me and Coach Barnes just having that serious conversation. You know, I was just telling them, like, I want you to be on me. I want you to be 100% honest with me. And then, like, when him just telling me that he was always going to keep it 100 with me, I felt like that's all I needed, a coach, just to be honest with me. Like, don't sugarcoat anything with me. So I felt like that would really chose me to come here, honestly.
0: And he's 100% honest.
12: Yes. And that's what I love about him, you know. That's really it.
13: Who are the older players who have really helped you to get used to college life and college basketball?
12: Dwayne Brown and my boy Troy.
13: Troy Henderson. Where do you see yourself having a chance to fit in on this basketball team this year?
12: Honestly, just playing hard on defense and rebounding. I feel like I'm a freshman, you know. I feel like that's the only way I'm going to be on the court, just rebounding and playing hard and playing defense.
13: Has it been hard to keep your confidence up while you kind of go through all this major upheaval going from high school to college?
12: No. My confidence will always be 100%.
13: That's awesome.
12: Yeah.
13: Hey, it is great to see you. We're glad you're here.
12: Yes, sir. I'm glad I'm here, too.
13: Chris Washington Jr. joining us here on the Mike Keith Show. His appearance presented by our friends at Clayton Homes. They're good people.
12: Yes, sir.
13: All right. Mike Keith Show continues as we talk basketball with Manny Green. He is from Ellenwood, GA, as John Ward used to say when Reggie Johnson played here years ago. You've probably heard a lot about Reggie Johnson, haven't you?
14: Oh, yeah. He's a GOAT. In our Ellenwood area.
13: And like, you broke his record, right?
14: Yeah.
13: We won't tell Reggie, but does he know?
14: Yeah, he know. He came to the game.
13: He came to the game where you broke the record.
14: Yeah.
13: You know, he was a first-round draft pick?
14: Yeah.
13: Philadelphia 76ers?
14: Yeah.
13: So Manny Green's appearance on Mike Keith Show brought to you by Food City, the official grocery store and tailgate headquarters of the Vols. Love those Food City people.
14: Oh, yeah.
13: All right, so 6'7", 210?
14: Yeah. Yes, sir.
13: All right, so I want to know, so your brother plays D-line for Louisville?
14: Yes, sir.
13: A.J.?
14: Green.
13: Yes, A.J. Green. 6'6", 250.
14: Yep.
13: Okay, so was he a basketball player as well, or how did he get to the defensive line and you got to the basketball court?
14: So we both grew up playing, like, three sports, basketball, football, and baseball, and he just took the football route, and I just took the basketball route after middle school. But he still played a little basketball in high school, but before he went to college, he stopped.
13: So he just became a football-only guy. But, I mean, that's got to excite a lot of Tennessee fans, I would think, because you having the chance to bulk up, it looks like you could definitely do that.
14: Oh, yeah. I definitely go out there and play some football.
13: Because you're just 18, right?
14: Yes, sir.
13: Okay, so you got a chance to get bigger. Ellenwood and where you play basketball, I mean, it is outstanding ball. Historically, it has been tremendous high school basketball. You had three really super years there, consistent scoring and rebounding. How much do you think playing that kind of competition and then the AAU competition that you played had you ready for the step up to an SEC program like Tennessee?
14: I think it had me ready with, like, the mindset attribute with, like, playing at Cedar Grove. And, like, just being in that environment, in that area, like, playing with that certain mindset, it just carried on throughout going to play AAU and up to here where I'm at now.
13: So this wasn't intimidating?
14: No, sir.
13: What was the hardest part?
14: The hardest part about making the jump, I'd probably say just, you know, growing up. Like, you know, you guys trying to put your big boy pants on, you know, and just, you know, be more, I say, aware and more, like, on point with, like, the detail and everything.
13: What's impressive about you, though, I mean, you're playing with some grown men now.
14: Oh, yeah.
13: And it doesn't look like it bothers you in the least.
14: Nah.
13: And that's because of the competition and the fact that you had a brother who was a defensive lineman.
14: Yes, sir.
13: You had to stand up for yourself in the house, right?
14: Always.
13: When Tennessee fans are going to see Manny Green play, what type of player are they going to see?
14: They're going to see a two-way player, you know, playing both sides of the ball, giving them all on offense and defense.
13: Where have you improved the most since you got here?
14: The most I improved in is probably, like, learning the offense, and I say more so, like, defending, because I thought I was a good defender. Like, me and Coach talk about it all the time, where, like, before I got here, when I was on my visit, I was like, I could come in and I could do that. Then when I got here, I didn't realize, like, how, like, more intense and detailed it was. So,
13: how many times did you get a chance to come see the Vols play?
14: Like, three times.
13: Three times. Yeah. What impressed you the most about the atmosphere that goes with it?
14: It's just so different. It's like, you can't even explain it. Like, you just got to be there. It's like, it's just so electrical. It's like, you get the feeling through your body. It's like, wake you up.
13: You had some really good schools that you picked among and took Tennessee in the process. What put Tennessee over those other schools? Why did you choose the Vols?
14: I say with like how real they kept it with me from like day one and like through the whole process, like even to now, it's like everything they told me and stuff through the process, it wasn't a lie.
13: Do you remember your first conversation with Coach Barnes?
14: Yeah.
13: What was that like?
14: At first, it was like, it was amazing because he coached KD, and KD is like one of my favorite players.
13: Kevin Durant.
14: Yeah. So it was like, and he a legend too. So it's like, I get a chance to get coached by him. You know, that's just all I could ask for.
13: As you go into this season, do you have particular goals for yourself in terms of things that you want to get done as a freshman?
14: Most definitely want to get that SEC Freshman of the Year.
13: Wow. Okay. I like it. Manny Green, thanks so much for joining us.
14: Yes, sir. Thank you.
13: All right. Here with the Mike Keith Show. His visit is presented by Food City, the official grocery store and tailgate headquarters of the Vols. When the Mike Keith Show, delivered by Uber Eats, continues, some fun to open Tennessee-Alabama week, which also happens to be a very busy week for multiple sports on campus. Stay tuned. How wildly popular is Jason Swain getting? He's got his own Dunkin' Donut. They have the special Vols donut, and they have done the Dunkin' version. Look at that. But it's the Jason Swain donut, and here is Jason Swain with the Jason Swain donut.
15: Just give me the donut.
13: Here he goes. Yes, sir.
15: Oh, yeah.
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0: It is Tennessee-Alabama week as we head towards the third Saturday in October. But other fall and Lady Vol sports have big doings this week. 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Big scrimmage. You'll want to be there. Lady Vol Volleyball at Arkansas Friday night. Lady Vol volleyball players been doing the work lately. All you Lady Vol softball fans, Karen Weekly's Charges are headed to Murfreesboro for a scrimmage at MTSU on Sunday, scheduled to start at 3 p.m. Eastern, 2 Central. And of course, Tennessee-Alabama football, Saturday at Neyland Stadium, preserved by Pilot, 3:30 p.m. kickoff. Vol Network is on the air at 1 Eastern, noon Central, with all of the coverage. Our week will be busy, but it has started off with some fun. Longtime Tennessee sponsor Dunkin' began the week with some Vol donuts and some other themed donuts that got the Vol Network and our staff's attention, especially their version of 007 Hubs. Take a look. Jason Swain, you're here in the studio. You've seen the Jason Swain donut, obviously sampled it.
1: Definitely sampled it.
0: Yes. Okay, how about the Brent Hubbs donut?
2: Look at Hubbs, man.
0: He kind of looks like George Clooney, sort of.
1: Looks better than George Clooney.
0: Look at this. I mean, first of all, he's got the outfit on.
3: No tie, though.
0: No tie.
1: So handsome.
0: It looks like he's going to Lake Como in Italy, doesn't he?
4: All right, we got to talk about this. Jason Swain and I have already discussed it.
0: Oh, no.
4: They make the Brent Hubbs donut.
0: Wow. I mean, has anybody looked better in a caricature or a cartoon than what Brent Hubbs looks like right here?
1: You look great, bro.
5: I mean, it's Swain. I look better on this than I do in person.
0: Well, yeah, we all know that. But this is so much better. We said it's like George Clooney, like you've just come off the yacht.
5: That's me. That's me. I've just come off my yacht in Italy.
0: This is what I get. I get that. And you get,
5: well, I mean,
0: from the south of France, Hubbard.
5: I've got south of France, you got South Park. I'm not sure.
0: That's exactly right.
5: I'm not sure what's going on right there. I'll take south of France all day
4: long. I think what this tells us is that Duncan loves Brent Hubbs. You could take that home to your children and
5: I'll put it under glass.
4: Of VolQuest is seeing this. Let's take a picture now.
1: You got to eat it, though.
4: Go ahead. Have a bite.
5: What do we got going on in this donut?
4: Well, we have Vols Donuts this week. Duncan, longtime sponsor and supporter of the Vols. Attaway.
1: There you go, Hubs.
4: They got the $6 Vols meal, bacon, egg, and cheese sandwich, hash browns, iced coffee, regular coffee, $6. Can't beat it with a stick. He's not talking at all.
1: He's impressed with how he looks.
4: He's so impressed. Well, first of all, he's impressed that he has a cookie that's a donut. The second thing is he's like, well, look at these cheekbones. I mean, it's like he's a model.
1: Yes.
5: Pretty good donut.
4: It is a good donut.
1: It's a real good donut. It's a real good donut.
4: This is why you grow up dreaming when you're in Coryton, of being part of the Vol Radio Network, so you can get your own donut. I'm telling you, the Jason Swain donut, have you seen that? Look at this.
5: Now I'm offended. You get a donut, too?
4: Well, yeah, we all got donuts.
1: Yeah, man.
4: You're not the only one on the Vol Network.
1: Team.
4: This is not all about you.
1: See,
4: the Jason Swain donut.
1: It's not as handsome as yours, but I mean, it's pretty good.
4: I said they'd be sold out of those by 6.
5: Oh, yeah. They would.
4: And he said AM or PM. I said both.
5: Mind me on the shelf for 3 days.
4: You're just going to keep eating. Wow, this makes for a great feature. You just eating.
5: What am I supposed to do? You give me a donut.
4: Well, you could just talk. You could just, oh, this is nice.
5: That's a great donut.
4: Yeah, okay.
5: I mean, Isn't the proof in eating the
4: well,
5: donut?
4: I guess it's 100% the proof.
5: I apologize.
4: That's okay.
5: I didn't play the game very
4: well. You played the game beautifully because you're so happy with yourself. But that's okay. You deserve that. You've worked hard for 30-plus years on the Vol Network.
1: You made it, Hubs.
5: I've arrived. I got a donut, man.
4: But then he's mad you got a donut. What does that say? I thought you guys were friends.
1: It says I need to work harder. I got to be better. I got to be better. Get on Hubs level.
4: It's a good way to start Alabama Week. Thanks, Duncan. And remember their $6 Vol meal deal. 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

0: ABC News. I'm Dave Packer. Ahead of the midterms, President Trump rallying this evening in Youngstown, Ohio, stumping for Republican Senator John Husted and Vivek Ramaswamy, who was in the governor's race. And on the war in Iran,
1: it's going to end very soon. And as soon as it ends, your gasoline comes down. But remember, your prices, your gas prices, are lower than when Biden was president, and he didn't do anything about Iran, the Islamic Republic of Iran.
0: To another war, President Trump claims Russia and Ukraine have agreed to a ceasefire to stop striking each other's energy facilities. But Russia has yet to say whether it's accepted a deal, and Ukraine claims Russia hit one of its thermal power plants at least twice in the last day. And President Trump facing Republican backlash over his controversial deal to import diesel fuel from Russia to ease soaring prices here in the U.S. It provides Russia with $250 billion, which can be used to pay for its war with Ukraine. President Trump today calling it, quote, the right choice. Federal agents searching the D.C. home of Democratic Minnesota Representative Ilhan Omar. The Department of Justice saying the action's part of an ongoing criminal investigation. ABC's Olivia Rubin.
2: The move would appear to go against a longstanding Justice Department practice known as the 60-day rule, advising prosecutors not to take certain steps within 60 days of an election. Early voting in Minnesota starts this week.
0: Omar is the first Somali American in Congress. A roller coaster at Six Flags over Georgia turns deadly.
3: Riders on this popular roller coaster at Six Flags evacuated after a passenger reportedly died while on the ride. The Goliath is one of the largest rides at Six Flags over Georgia. The car stopped near the top of the ride, people taking off one by one.
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4: Here's the official forecast for tonight. Patchy overnight fog down to 60. Morning fog tomorrow, then sunny with a high of 88. Clear 61 for tomorrow night. Wednesday, sunny.

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0: borrow my way into the situation. I got sick. I survived cancer twice, a bone marrow transplant, exhausted nearly $300,000 in retirement savings, and now I'm fighting kidney failure just to stay alive. So my question is, how do we apply biblical financial wisdom when somebody hasn't been irresponsible but has simply been overwhelmed by the circumstances beyond their control? Or how do I remain a good steward of what God has given me when the cost of surviving has taken nearly everything that we have?
1: Where was your health insurance?
0: Well, I was on Medicare, and I am still on Medicare. And even with Medicare, you know, they bill me $150,000 a month, and then Medicare pays their percentage. I'm paying $2,300 a month, even with Medicare, even with a Medicare Advantage plan.
1: Okay. How old are you?
0: I'm 48.
1: Why are you on Medicare at 48?
0: Because... Okay, so I had cancer, I beat it, I had it again, I beat it, and the chemo messed up my kidneys, so I'm in total renal failure. I'm actually looking for a very rare kidney right now. Like, my CPRA is 99.9999%, worse than what Robin Roberts had. So we're really looking for a kidney, and I'm not plugging it or anything, okay, but
1: I'm not trying to belabor, I'm just trying to understand, because if you were 48 and you had cancer, you should have had health insurance, not Medicare.
0: Well, no. Okay, so I did have health insurance for the cancer stuff, but still, even with the cancer and the insurance, I mean, I had to pay. I paid my deductibles, and it ate it up. And
1: yeah,
0: then,
1: your deductible should be like $4,000 or $5,000.
0: Technically, $4,000 or $5,000.
1: Not technically, that is the deductible. It just is the amount. So I'm trying to
0: have
1: understand.
0: Other people.
1: Yeah,
0: you have other people in the house though that, you know, are covered under the insurance as well. Mm-hmm. They have a family deductible, mm-hmm. and I think our family deductible was like $30,000 for, you know, the
1: That's
0: 1 year.
1: That's different than $300,000.
0: Exactly, but this has been going on since 2013. So all the different things that have happened that led to this particular kidney failure, I mean, it has exhausted us, exhausted us financially.
1: Yeah. Okay. Well, yeah, and you're just exhausted, too. I mean, my gosh, what a horrible series of events you guys have been through. I'm so sorry. I wasn't questioning any of that. I was just trying to understand how we got here, because typically if someone 48 goes through a whole series of, you know, rough spots, that's the understatement of the day, but it goes through a series of tragedies, let's just call it. You know, you've got a deductible, you've got an 80-20 copay up until a stop loss, and the stop loss is usually somewhere around 15 to 20K on most health insurance plans, meaning everything after you pay that out, they pay 100%. And so it should not have cleaned out in a typical situation, even recurring different tragedies, back-to-back tragedies. I mean, maybe $30,000 a year, but still not to the tune that you lost $300,000 or $400,000. So I'm still not positive how we got here, but we're here. So so I guess my point is that typically the normal process with insurance and the normal process with handling money biblically would be that you'd be drained, and but you wouldn't be have completely been bankrupted by this, and it sounds like it has. Man, I'm so sorry.
0: What I will say is that there was a period of time when I had the cancer that I did not have insurance, and I guess I failed to say that, and so that kind of
1: that would be several hundred thousand dollars pretty easily. Yeah.
2: Did you try to fight any of this?
0: I did, and there were some grants available, but then there were some places that were not going to budge, and that's even kind of what I'm dealing with now.
1: Yeah, with the kidney.
0: That's why I had to launch findmyone.org, because I'm trying to find this kidney, and it's so hard to find. I mean, there's stuff all over the internet, but we can't find it. My match is like one in a million. So yeah. findmyone.org.
1: I'm sorry, Stephen. I'm so sorry you're facing this. This is, I don't have a good answer for you. I sure hope the kidney, I hope you find one, and I hope that you're able to get the money together and be able to work your way through this. But your overall question was, if I understood it right, was it felt like you felt like biblical financial principles didn't work in your situation. And anytime you have a situation where you have unbelievable medical bills and no insurance for a period of time, it's going to destroy your savings nest egg 100% of the time. And so, and let's be clear, insurance is not a biblical issue, okay? But we have 100% of the time recommended that folks get good health insurance and do whatever you have to do to keep it in place.
2: And I would also contact our friends at Chapter, their Medicare advisors, and they know the ins, the outs, what coverage you should have, which one could cover this. And so I would contact them. Stephen Chapter is the name of our Medicare advisor, and they might be able to help, especially with open enrollment coming up, to say, hey, can we switch you to a better plan for the future?
1: Yeah. Hopefully just to some of the future medical bills,
2: yeah.
1: You know, not the past ones. But
2: can't fix the past other than fighting them and trying to settle and all of that.
1: Guys, it's... Stephen brings up a really valid point that is the number one cause of bankruptcy in North America today is not credit card debt. It's medical bills. And so, but under our current environment, I mean, you can get in touch with HealthTrust Financial and get health insurance in place. So health insurance is, and getting health insurance in place and keeping it in place is a necessity. Because you don't, you're one major medical event away from losing everything you've built over the last 10 years. And so, I mean, one stay in a coma situation and you're down for a car wreck or whatever, and you're down for 30 days in ICU, that's $1 million, and you're broke if you don't have health insurance. And so you've got to make sure health insurance is in place, and when it is in place, then you've got three numbers you need to know. How much is your deductible? And in his case, he brought up a family deductible in addition to the individual deductible. What is your copay? And most importantly, in these major events, what's the stop loss or the out-of-pocket maximum with your policy? And most of them are under $20,000. But know those numbers. Don't just blindly sign up at HR for your health insurance and have no idea what you're getting into.
2: And along with that, make sure you got long-term disability and term life insurance.
1: Yep.
2: Because you don't know what life is going to throw at you.
1: Yep. And Stephen, we'll be praying for you, man. I'm sorry you're facing all this.

0: Welcome back to the Ramsey Show in the Fairwinds Credit Union Studio. George Campbell is my co-host. Stephen is in Wichita, Kansas. Hey, Stephen, what's up?
1: Hey, Dave. A pleasure to visit with you. I've been a longtime listener, and I have to say, as a pastor, I know Proverbs 22:7 well. The rich rules over the poor, and the borrower is a servant to the lender. But here's where my struggle comes in. I didn't

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1: Hey guys, Dave Ramsey here. 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
1: 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Hi, Brandon. How are you?
8: I'm better than I deserve. How are you, Dave?
1: Better than I deserve. What's up?
4: Hey, so my father's in a rather bad spot financially. He's living off Social Security. And I'm, you know, on my way to be a baby steps millionaire, and I'd like to give to him again. He's asked me for money 3 times now. The first time I gave him $1,500. This time he's like, well, anything you can shoot my way, I'd be greatly appreciated. And I talked to my wife about it, and she's, you know, she's definitely not on board.
1: Why? With it
4: because, well, she's never really had, you know, a decent amount of money, and she's always scared of losing it. And she doesn't even like the fact that we have it in the stock market right now. So it's kind of a slippery slope. I don't know where to go with it, Dave.
1: Okay. Well, start with your primary responsibility is to be aligned with your spouse. And so, in a situation like this, Sharon and I would be having, we would continue to be talking about it. Say, hon, this means a lot to me. I want to help Dad. We have the money to help Dad. And if so, how much money do you guys have? What is your net worth?
4: About $640,000.
1: And what's your household income?
4: $208,000 a year.
1: Okay. So $1,000 going to Dad is not going to cause your wife to be homeless. Right? But that's the emotions it's activating. And so yeah. you need, that means that you've got some work to do. The two of you have some work to do to get on the same page of actually how much money we have and what does it that really mean. Okay? So let me give you an example. Many years ago, I was teaching Financial Peace University, and a guy came in and he said, I have a paid for home and a $3 million net worth, and my wife works 80 hours a week as a real estate agent because she's afraid we're going to go broke. And I can't get her off of it. And I said, okay. Yeah. So we sat down, the three of us, after the class was over, and I showed her, look, if you guys take $100,000 a month and burn it in the middle of the floor, you're not going to go broke. So you need to quit working so much. You're not broke. You're not going to go broke. You're fine. It's over. I want you to work only because you want to work. And you know what? It took her about a year to get her emotions regulated to the actual reality of their numbers. And she finally slowed down. And they went on a cruise, and she was working, you know, still selling houses, still working 30, 40 hours a week. And but she couldn't get there because her emotions had her in a different place than the mathematical reality. I'm more concerned about that for you guys than I am your dad. Your dad will figure it out.
4: Yeah.
1: And I don't want to drive a wedge between your wife and you with your dad because he hadn't saved any money his whole life.
4: Right.
1: And I'll tell you the other thing she's concerned about, and she hadn't said it. See if you think I'm wrong. Because it's hit or miss with your dad, she thinks there's no end to it. It's for like every 3 or 4 months, it's going to be $1,500.
4: Yeah, that's 100% fair.
1: Yeah, and that she's worried about that. And that's a fair thing to be worried about. It's a pattern here. That's going to get worse, not better, until you deal with your dad in a different way. But I'm going to start with getting her on board with where we are in general, because even if it wasn't your dad, if it was somebody else and God said, hey, I want you to go give $1,000 to this person and help them, you can afford to do that. It doesn't even show up on the radar in your world. You make 208, you have 640. You're okay. I didn't ask you to give $100,000. I said $1,000, you know? So I want you guys to get your emotional head around that. George, we see this a lot.
8: Yeah, would she feel the same way if this was going to your local church or a nonprofit, or is this specifically tied to, you're giving money to this guy, and I'm scared we...
4: No, I would say anybody.
8: Okay. So we can separate that from Dad's situation. So there's one thing over here with the scarcity mindset we need to break her out of. Now on the other side, we need to figure out what is the appropriate amount to give to Dad while we're not enabling and it doesn't spiral into oblivion where we just fund his lifestyle and the number keeps going up every year.
1: How old is your dad?
4: 74.
1: How's his health?
4: On the It's not great. Not great. He's got heart issues.
9: Yeah.
8: Okay. Does he rent his own place?
4: Yeah. Him and my mom, they're like roommates.
8: Okay. What are the total income they have coming in every month?
4: I don't know those numbers, but I would assume it's under 2,000.
8: I'd like to know if I'm going to be funding them. I want to know how much it costs to cover their bills, but I don't want to give them so much that they're just blowing it.
1: Yeah, does your mother have money coming in that's not in this equation, and she's letting the old man starve?
4: Well, I know they combine a little bit because my dad doesn't work right now, which is. I told him, Mark, can you get a job at AutoZone somewhere? You know what I mean? He says he's applied, but he hasn't gotten a job landed. So my mom works at a diner. I know she does okay, but,
1: So it's not $2,000 a month, unless she's not working much. Okay. But they're struggling. That's fair. All right. So what we would do with anybody that we want to help, and we do this even with Ramsey Family Foundation when we're helping a single mom in a situation or something, we sit down with them and make sure that they're exactly what their budget is and that they're being wise with the money that they do have coming in. And is there something they need to sell? Is there something that's unrealistic in their expectations? And then once that's adjusted to some common sense reality, then we can tell how much we need to help with actual money. But a lot of times, the coaching is 90% of the fix and 10% of it's money with mom and dad. Now, back over on the overall call and the question you're asking me, if I'm in your shoes, 90% of your takeaway from talking to George and me should be working with your wife and the two of you get on adjust her emotions and your emotions to the reality of your numbers. And that's what we're looking at.
8: And if you do that with a detailed budget and you make it clear, our household is the priority. But with the excess, we're going to fund part of it with this line item for dad over here at $750 a month. And now she knows instead of being surprised when dad asks for money.
1: You know, the math does give people hope. I mean, I've looked at this 1,000 different times with people over the years. You're exactly right, George, where you lay out a certain amount. You go, okay, $2 million a year here. And mutual funds. If it's invested in decent mutual funds, then they're going to make over 10%. Okay? This year to date, it'd be 12.2 right now. Year to date, since January. Okay? So if you got $2 million, it's producing 10%. That's $200,000 a year. Plus, you make money over here at your job. So, you've really got to be out of control to screw this up. You got to be acting like some kind of rock star. Buying jets and tearing up hotel rooms or something to really screw this up. But if you'll just live like a normal person on your income and let your investments continue to grow, you've got a $200,000 a year margin for generosity and for some enjoyment of life once you've built that nest egg that way.
8: So let's balance it.
1: That's the point of living like no one else, so that later you can live and give like no one else. But what your wife is experiencing, every single person experiences, including me. And that is, our emotions do not keep up with the mathematical reality as we build wealth. None of us feel as wealthy as we become if we do these steps.

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10: Today's question comes from Brett in Wyoming. I have debt and collections that I defaulted on and stopped paying on them. They still show up on my credit report. Should I include those in baby step 2 along with our credit cards and car loans, or do I not need to worry about paying those off since I don't want to use credit in the future and my credit score won't matter? Oh, boy. Somewhere in between. I mean, sometimes, you know, if you can settle on them and just save up a lump sum real quick and get rid of them, do it. But do not just ignore them forever. They can come after you. They can sue you. It's not just going to go away, even though you, quote unquote, don't care about credit. So you can include them in baby step 2 and knock them out. But my guess is they're older debts and you could probably settle on them.
9: Yeah. What I would do, Brad, is probably a modification of that. And that is work your normal baby step 2 on your active debt, the ones you're current on. So clear your credit cards, your car loans, all that using baby step 2. Then when you're out of debt, everything but the house and the collections, then make a new debt snowball of the ones that are in collections and save up, you know, 50% of what the first one is and call them and offer them 25 or 30 cents on the dollar. If you settle with them, get it in writing, and do not give them electronic access to your checking account, because debt collectors sometimes are good people, and if they're credit card debt collectors, they're not good people. They're scum. They will lie, and they will clean out your account. Okay? We deal with them all the time. It is a scummy business. So don't mess around with them. You're playing with snakes here, but you do need to pay the debt. They wrote it off doesn't mean they're not going to sell it, and someone else is not going to knock on your door at the most inopportune time. So you do want to clean it up. You do want to pay your bills, even if you're settling them for 25 or 30 cents on the dollar. And so, but do it in writing. Keep the paper, hard copy, and do not give them electronic access to your checking account, and do it as a separate defaulted debt snowball after your non-defaulted debt snowball is completed. Ryan's in Columbus, Ohio. Hi, Ryan. What's up?
11: Hey, how you doing?
9: Better than I deserve. What's up?
11: So the question I have, real quick, I'm 24 years old. I am running an auto repair business, and I am moving from the stage of solopreneur to my first hire. The question I have with it is, in the process of moving from first stage to second stage, how do I do it from a position of strength with the numbers? I have kept a pretty, you know, close hold on everything, running everything myself. And I think I've done reasonably well, been reasonably successful. And how do I kind of move into supporting another full-time technician someone who can put the work through and not allow it to kind of rock my boat financially.
9: Yeah. Great question. Great question. In business, in small business, the most difficult hire you will ever make is your first hire. Because it's emotional, and you don't know what you're doing, and you know you don't know what you're doing, and it scares the crap out of you. And I hear all of that in your question, which means you are very wise, sir. You're very wise. Okay? So I still want you to do it, but it's learning a new skill. Okay? So spend some time with the people, interviewing them, set the compensation package up to where they are producing more than they cost. All employees, at the end of the day, have to produce more than they cost as a group. If they don't, we go broke. Because it's the largest expense line item on your profit and loss statement is your payroll once you start having payroll. And so
11: I spoke with George and Jade a few months ago about moving into my, it might have been a year ago, about building a new building, the facility I'm in now. And my question was whether I was pretty new to you guys. My question was whether to borrow a business loan or not. George told me that would be the dumbest thing I could do. I followed his advice and was able to cash flow the rest of the building. Now I'm in a position where I'm a little bit cash tight. And I want to expand the services I can offer, more equipment and so forth. So,
9: How much cash do you have?
11: New technician. Liquid cash, maybe around $40,000.
9: And what does a technician cost?
11: He's willing to start at $25 an hour, 40 hours a week, plus a little bit, so around $1,200 a week.
9: Okay. So $4,000 a month. So if he produced absolutely nothing, it would burn up your cash in 10 months. Which is a zero possibility of that happening. You're not going to let him sit there and produce nothing for 10 months. You'd fire his butt.
11: Mm-hmm.
9: Right? I mean, he's got like 1 month to get things moving. So I assume you have a backlog of work that you...
11: He's actually started a few days for me.
9: Hold on. I assume you have a backlog of work you can put on him, right?
11: Yes. At this point, yes. That's not a problem. At the moment, and so far, what I've seen in just a couple of days of, you know, kind of working with him some, just, you know, we don't have a term agreement or anything, but he's done a few things for me, and he's good and fast, and it scares me a little bit about keeping him busy and keeping his pay, you know, moving up to keep him happy.
9: Well, let's just, you know, I think you just tell him the truth. When people start coming to work for us in the early days, I'm like, guys, I'm going to tell you the truth. The truth is we all have to make money together or there won't be any money. And that's the case with you guys. You and me, dude, we got to make some money together, so there's some money. If we make a big old pile of money, I'm going to share it with you, and you're going to get your raises. If we're starving to death over here, your kids are going to be skinny with mine. So, I mean, just talk to him. You're not corporate America. You don't owe somebody, you know, you're not putting a brand on them or something, like you own them. You hired the guy. We hope it works. We think it's going to work. You got $40,000 worth of pad. You're not going to run through that. That would be silly. You've got to get the thing. Got the position has to work. You have to, you know, fill it up with work, the two of you. And pretty soon, you're probably going to put him on piecework anyway, aren't you?
11: Possibly. With the size of operation I'm running, it can be a bit difficult to make, you know, make everything run as efficiently as possible because you have the chance of, you know, moving from one thing to the other. But we could get to that point depending, you know, kind of what how things work.
9: But and then that's a no-brainer because he's earning his keep on every turn of the wrench when you can get there. So, that's the way to run it if you can. But you've got enough cash. You're not tight on cash. You got $40,000. You don't have $4,000. You got $40,000. You're all right. You can do this. And you've already got your guy picked out, you know. But be clear with him. Don't overpromise. Look, I'm promising you a position here, and we've got to get the work in the building, and we got to get the work out of the building. And when we do, we're going to make enough money that you're going to have money, and I'm going to have money, and everybody's going to be happy. But
10: it's a good problem to have if he's so fast that he's looking for more work.
9: Yeah.
10: You might hire a guy just to get more work in the door now.
9: Yeah,
10: that'd be your second hire.
9: Exactly. That's the whole thing. Good point. Hang on. I'm going to send you a copy of our latest bestseller called Building a Business You Love. It talks about the stages of business you're in the first stage, which is called the treadmill operator, where you're doing everything by yourself. And you have to move to the second stage because doing everything by yourself gets tiresome after a while. It's extremely efficient, but it's exhausting. You don't have to count on anybody, but it's exhausting. It's not sustainable long term. So you've got to bring in other people in your growth curve to carry some of the weight, so that you get a situation that you're still in business 10 years from now. You're doing the right thing, Ryan, and you're scared for the right reasons, and that healthy fear will keep you wise and keep you asking questions like this. Good job.

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0: Renee is in West Palm Beach. Hi, Renee. How are you?
1: Hi, Dave. How are you? Thank you for taking my call.
0: Sure. How can we help?
1: I'm trying to get some your help on how to convert. I have $1.2 million in a traditional IRA. I'd like to convert it all, if possible, to my Roth. I'm 60 years old. I stopped working a year ago, and I'm concerned about the conversions because I've read about the IRMA look back over 2 years for Medicare at 65. So I didn't know if I should take the whole 1.2 and just divide it by 3 years and do those huge conversions, but then I would also have huge tax bills.
0: You'll have huge tax bills, but why are you not buying your own health insurance if you've got millions of dollars?
1: I do have health insurance.
0: Yeah, I know. At 65, why would you not keep buying your own health insurance and have better coverage than freaking Medicare?
1: That I don't know.
0: Yeah, I would. I'm 66.
1: That.
0: I'm not on Medicare. Not a chance.
1: Oh.
0: I'm not getting in the DMV of medicine.
1: Okay. So regardless,
0: because I got
1: that,
0: the money, I don't have to. And you got the money, you don't have to. So aside from the IRMA thing, in other words, on Medicare, I'm not worried about that. But the other questions are very real because a $1.2 million. I mean, taxes on that are going to be $300,000, right?
1: On the if I converted the whole total amount.
0: Yeah. Yeah.
1: Okay.
0: Now, if we just did it in one fell swoop, you're just going to get hammered. Well, you really can't because you can't move enough to not have bracket creep anyway. You got so much money. You did such a good job saving money. So do you have other money?
1: Well, I have money in a taxable brokerage account that I would need to use to pay the taxes.
0: That's what I was after. How much is in that?
1: $2 million.
0: You're so awesome. How did you do this?
1: A lot of hard work and discipline.
0: What was your career?
1: I started young. I owned I built a medical coding and billing consulting business.
0: Good for you. Well done. Well done. So you already know what I was talking about Medicare before I even brought it up. Okay, cool. I'm so proud of you. You got $3 million. And I'll bet your house is paid for, too.
1: Yes, it is.
0: And what's it worth?
1: I don't know. Around $900,000, maybe.
0: So you got like $4 million and you're 60 years old. Are you single?
1: The house needs work.
0: Are you single?
1: Yes.
0: Why? You're so rich. This is unbelievable. I'm kidding with you.
2: You can just go buy yourself another house at this point.
0: I'm kidding with you. Well done. Okay. Now you're in such a better place to answer this question. What would I do if I woke up in your shoes? Okay. The beauty of the Roth, once you get it all in there, is from then on, all of the growth is tax-free.
1: Right.
0: And you're not subject to RMDs. At 73 and a half, you're not required to start pulling money out. And when you name a beneficiary, your beneficiary on the Roth is going to pay zero income tax and zero estate taxes because your estate's not taxable at your level. Okay?
1: Right, so that's another big reason that I want to do the conversion.
0: Exactly. So here's the thing. If we don't convert it, let's think that through. If it's invested in good mutual funds and it's averaging 10%, 7 years from today, the 1.2 will be 2.4. If you don't touch it, just let it grow. Now, 2.4 is taxable if we don't pay this now. But if we pay $300,000 today out of your brokerage, now we've got 1.2 growing to 2.4 in 7 years. Another $1 million, and now it's all tax-free. Anytime you want to use some of it, you can. Or if you never touch it, it grows tax-free from now on. So my point is, it's going to keep growing whether you do this or not, assuming you don't go to spending it, and you're not going to, okay?
1: No.
0: So it's going to keep growing. The only question is, how much do we want the taxable money to grow? I want no taxable money growing, so I'm going to rip the Band-Aid off today.
2: Nip it in the bud.
0: Mathematically, I'm going to spend $300, so I never spend another dime on taxes.
1: So you would do it all this year?
0: Yep.
1: Just bite the bullet,
0: yep.
1: Convert the whole thing.
0: Yep.
1: But then, Dave, to come up with the $300 in taxes, I'd have to sell a lot.
0: Yep. In your some of your $600 No, you got $1 million in the brokerage, right?
1: $2 million.
0: $2 million in brokerage. Okay, so you're gonna have to sell a little. You probably got some gain on whatever you're selling.
1: Yeah. So then
0: it won't be that bad.
2: And you can choose the specific tax lots.
0: Yeah, you can choose what you want to sell out of that brokerage account.
2: Like the highest basis one, so you have the least amount of taxes.
0: Yeah.
1: Right.
2: So you can control some of that as well. But I would be working with do you have a financial advisor that you're working with right now on this?
1: A little bit, and then I have more my CPA.
0: You probably have some underperforming stuff in that brokerage account. And you take the the underperforming stuff, which is called tax harvesting, especially if you've lost money on some of it. You're going to take those losses when you sell, which will be amazing. If you got some real weak spots that are losing money, I don't know what the composition of the brokerage account is, but all of that to say, and this is what I'm teaching you is going to blow your CPA's mind. They're going to melt down. Their face is going to melt off because they're going to want to try to run the bracket creep. And the problem is you've got too much money to run a bracket creep and ever get that money out. It's going to grow faster than you can roll it out.
1: Yeah,
0: at bracket creep.
1: 15.8%.
0: Yeah, and it's going to grow faster than you can get the money out without breaching the brackets on your taxes. So you're going to have to breach the tax. You got to breach through it anyway.
1: Okay.
0: To get there. You're not going to get there mathematically.
1: I didn't know if it was better to do a little bit each year or just do it all in once. And it's
0: everything you don't do is growing taxable.
1: Yeah.
2: So to Dave's point, if you do it little by little each year, a big portion of that money is going to be growing.
0: You're
2: going to
0: end up spending more than $300,000 in taxes.
1: In the long run, okay.
0: Yeah, I made the number up $300,000, but it's pretty close.
1: I mean, it's not a problem. It's, what do they call that, a Park Avenue problem?
0: Exactly. That's exactly. You've been doing some good reading.
1: Well, now that I've had more time this year of not working to research all the investments, and I have them earning 15.8%, and I have tried to look into the tax harvesting, and I only have the only one thing I have a loss on is $11,000.
0: Okay. Well, we're going to pull that, and then we're going to pull our, and then work your way up through the least performing portions of the portfolio of the brokerage account, the most horrible ones. Which has also good news because you're getting rid of the underperformers. We're cutting off the bad wood.
1: Right.
0: While we're getting rid of the tax problem over on the other thing. So I'm getting out of there. I'm 66, and I started moving everything to Roth years ago and paying it as fast as I could pay it. Every time I got anything in Roth, every time I got anything in traditional, I moved it immediately. I've got everything under the Roth umbrella now, and I hadn't even thought about the RMDs or the stupid Biden Secure Act and what it's going to do to my heirs, where they screwed us again. But welcome to the Democrats. So
1: I think for my RMDs, it's 75, not 73.
0: It may be.
1: So I thought I had even more time.
0: You do.
1: You do,
0: but you're still going to get hammered.
1: It doesn't.
0: Because the thing's growing and growing and growing. So it's hard to get your head around, but it's pay me now or pay me a lot more later. That's the way that comes down on the taxes on these situations. I've looked at them 20 times, and I've surprised myself. I really hate paying taxes so bad. I was going to try to get people to roll it out slow, slow, slow. But when you look at with $1.2 million, she can't get enough out. Yeah. It's
2: if
0: growing
2: most of that
0: faster
2: is growth,
0: than she can move it.
2: Yeah. You can crunch
0: the
2: numbers.
0: You'll never get there.
2: You can see both differences by crunching the numbers with your CPA and financial advisor, but I think you'll find it's probably just worth it to not lose sleep over it and knock it out this year.
0: And get the dead wood out of your brokerage account. That's just awesomeness. You have done so good. I'm so proud of you, millionaire girl.

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4: From ABC News, I'm Dave Packer. Six Flags says it's temporarily closing similar roller coasters across all parks after a person died today riding the Goliath at Six Flags over Atlanta.
5: A witness describing the horrific accident to a local station saying they saw a man fall and hit the ride several times. Four other people were injured in the incident. The Goliath opened in 2006, according to the Six Flags website. It reaches speeds of 70 miles per hour with an elevation of 200 feet.
4: ABC's Faith Abube. Weeks before the midterm elections, federal agents searched the home of Democratic Congresswoman Ilhan Omar as part of what they say is an ongoing criminal investigation. President Trump this evening at a campaign rally in Ohio.
6: She comes into our country and she says, I have a constitutional right. She's got a constitutional right. She's telling us about the Constitution. And she comes from one of the worst countries anywhere on the planet.
4: Omar's a naturalized U.S. citizen born in Somalia. Tonight, calling this an attempt to target political enemies and weaponize federal law enforcement, adding, I will not be silenced. Actress Selma Blair has been released on bond after chaos erupted on a Delta flight from Los Angeles to New York's JFK. Blair allegedly injuring two flight attendants and reportedly injuring her own head during the incident. After landing, Blair allegedly struck a police officer and then reportedly attacked a nurse at a hospital. ABC's Will Reeve.
7: TMZ obtained audio of Blair screaming as she was removed from the plane upon landing at JFK International Airport. The actress was treated at Jamaica Hospital, then taken into custody.
4: The Vatican has released an update on Pope Leo's health, saying the pontiff is expected to be admitted to a hospital in Rome for surgery tomorrow. It comes one day after Leo announced a small mass was found on his lung. You're listening to ABC News.
8: Here's the official forecast for tonight. Patchy overnight fog down to 60. Morning fog tomorrow.

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5: 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The Fishing with a Veteran Tournament on Chickamauga Lake. Project Gala Lay Forward exists to give veterans and their families a place to reconnect, spend time in nature, and be around other veterans who understand the challenges that can come after military service. And that's what makes this tournament about much more than just fishing. Boaters will be paired with veterans for a day on the water, sharing some friendly competition, conversation, and camaraderie while seeing who can bring in the biggest catch. Prizes awarded for the top three teams, along with a prize for the biggest fish of the day. 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
4: You gotta love the traffic today. I'm so happy the Europeans came and took all kicked all the Native Americans off their land, because the traffic is fantastic today. We should do the next Monday. We should have off for us taking the president of Argentina, and then like the first Monday in November, maybe when England went down, let the Boers know what time it was. Jake, that's a day off. Just lots of those.
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0: Well, in what direction? 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
1: Live from Studio C.
0: C, senior.
1: A dimly lit room with something or other. And we're here. We are working on Columbus Day.
2: Sticking yes, our, we are.
1: We're saying, take that. Who are we against here?
2: So Queen Isabella, bitch.
1: And today we're toiling under the title of the show.
2: Trump and Putin sitting in a tree, T-R-A-D-I-N-G. Or if you prefer, unrest in Middle East celebrates its 5,000th birthday.
1: Quickly back to Columbus Day while I brought it up. I got one kid in high school who has the day off because their school celebrates it as Indigenous Peoples Day. And yes. That has to be, you can't go to school on Indigenous Peoples Day or you don't respect the Indigenous peoples.
2: You might as well build a Walmart on their burial grounds.
1: And right? Then my other kid's in a different school where they call it Columbus Day, but they're in school, which I feel like when we were kids, we went to school on Columbus Day, didn't we?
2: I don't think so.
1: I feel like I remember always being in school on Columbus Day and talking about it, but I could.
2: It depends on the state of the teachers' unions at the time. I think that's the driving force these days in school.
1: Absolutely, but in California, it's officially it's a government holiday, but it's Indigenous People Day. I don't know how many places around the country are like that.
2: Pretty good handful, last I heard, but I couldn't tell you the number.
1: All right, it was dumb before, and it's dumb now. It's all dumb.
2: Correct. So much dumbness.
1: All just dumb.
2: Yes.
1: More on that later, I guess. So your first title there was about the whole, we're buying oil from Russia now?
2: Yes, indeed. We've exempted Russia from the very sanctions that were just signed into being, the great Lindsey Graham project that we've talked about in the past. Trump has exempted Russia so that we can buy barrels of diesel, theoretically to drop the price before the midterms. Desperate plea to get that across the line. But Russia doesn't sell enough oil to really move the needle much at all.
1: Even if it did. Even if it dropped at a dollar in a week. It's unconscionable.
2: Oh, it's horrific.
1: It's unconscionable.
2: We are financing now and continuing Putin's war effort against Ukraine. Yeah.
1: Right.
2: Correct.
1: Right. And Trump blaming Zelensky all weekend long for the price of oil.
2: Right.
1: Because Zelensky keeps attacking Russia's oil. You know why Zelensky keeps attacking Russia's oil? Because Russia attacked them. And if they don't win the war, they're all going to die or be enslaved. That's what they're doing, is they're trying to win the war.
2: Well, it's worse than that, because Russia is helping Iran with targeting information, which means they're also helping the Houthis with targeting information so that they can strike at the Saudis and other oil facilities in the Middle East, which are jacking up the price. But we're not hearing the president griping about that. No, we just hear bitching about Zelensky. All right.
1: So if you weren't following the story over the weekend, Trump announced on Truth Social that there was a deal between Russia and Ukraine for a halt in attacking each other's energy infrastructure. We have reached a deal both sides have agreed, to which Zelensky said, what? I haven't heard about this at all. If it's true, sure.
2: Russia responded by bombing oil facilities.
1: And Russia responded by bombing energy facilities all weekend long, including like an hour ago.
2: Yes.
1: Paying no attention to whatsoever. So I don't
2: when know. They weren't bombing bus stations and apartment buildings.
1: Man, I saw the video of that bus that got hit and all the dead bodies laying around and everything like that. Pretty horrific. And Zelensky got lectured over the weekend, and Trump said they need to get a new president because he's standing in the way of world peace. Zelensky is. Not Putin. Zelensky is.
2: Right. Right.
1: I don't even know what to do with that story.
2: Stop getting invaded. You're ruining everything. Yeah, no, I'm horrified by it. Horrified.
3: Well, anyway, baseball playoffs are going on. Very exciting.
1: So then Saudi Arabia's airport got bombed pretty hard.
2: I tried, yes.
1: And I don't know if you saw the videos of that. Saudi Arabia, Riyadh is a big city. Looks like any big city in America. I mean, it's just, you know, it's a modern city. It was a modern airport. Video from inside the airport could have been, you know, Cleveland Airport or Burbank or wherever. Then all of a sudden, bombs hit. People are scurrying, bodies laying around. Mm-hmm. And I assume Saudi Arabia is not going to put up with that.
2: No, but they have a limited recourse. I mean, they fought the hell out of the Houthis there for a while back in, I don't know, 7-8 years ago. Bloody, terrible, famine, et cetera. They could go back to that, but it was pretty costly for MSB because he's trying to turn his country into a modern economy, trade, tourism, et cetera. And this is a miserable setback for him. And the Houthis, Jack, it's worth mentioning, are driven by Islamist fundamentalism. So it's not like you can cut a deal with them unless it's to give them a big old chunk of a caliphate and they'll, like Hamas, pretend to be content until the moment they can attack again.
1: Okay. Well, just want to get those out there because those are some really big stories that could lead to who knows what this week.
2: I would never advocate any action by this great country of ours, Jack, that would result in mass death. Never. It's unconscionable indeed. On the other hand, you remember back when in the midst of the 9/11, post-9/11 fervor and frenzy and the war in Iraq and various folks were advocating, how about we just nuke the whole region and turn it into a parking lot? I understand their frustrations. I'll just say that. But I tell you what, if I live for another 5,000 years and I'm reading the same headlines, I will tip my cap to those people and say maybe they had a point. But again, the loss of life would be terrible.
1: Katie, this is your son's first Columbus Day. It's very exciting.
4: It is. And he's 5 months old today.
1: Yeah.
2: Hmm.
1: You have him dressed as an Indian being told to get off his land or
4: a
1: little European explorer?
4: No, he's dressed as the Indian.
1: Get out of here.
4: Yeah.
2: What? Covered him up with a little smallpox infested blanket.
1: This is ours now. Get.
4: You know it. You should see him. He's running wild.
1: Oh, my God. Jeez.
2: Well, it's very similar in that he discovered your house when you brought him home from the hospital, and now he runs the place. Am I wrong?
4: You're bringing it all the way back around.
2: There you go.
1: Uh-huh. Is it a company holiday, Hanson? Are we working on a company holiday? You don't know? I don't know either. Hmm. It might be. And it, do we call it Columbus Day, or do we call
2: there
1: it Indigenous People Day?
2: There aren't enough employees left to tell.
1: I don't know.
2: I don't know. Who cares?
1: And then
2: the whole thing is so silly.
1: What is the theory behind Indigenous Peoples Day?
2: Well, that Columbus was a genocidal colonial settler monster who displaced the people and brought on the great European Holocaust of the New World, blah, blah, blah. And so you can't possibly celebrate him.
1: Well,
2: and,
1: I get that. I get how we got here.
2: Well, right. But then you've got to do the opposite as a third worlder, a up with the native peoples type. You got to say, you know what? Let's do the opposite. Let's celebrate the people he displaced. That's simple as that.
1: Yeah, I understand. So we got her. But what do you do? Like, do you have a parade or a speech or I don't know. Yeah.
2: Eat a little maize. I don't know. Do a land acknowledgement. Talk about buffalo, how they used every part. I don't know.
1: And then, as always, are we celebrating the people that were here in, I don't know, when it became a state or when the United States became a country or when Columbus landed or the people that were here 100 years before that, they were displaced by different people?
2: Oh, No. It's just the people that the white people displaced. The people before that can go to hell, killing the hell out of each other for thousands of years. You know, it's irrelevant.
1: Tens of thousands of years.
2: Yeah, that's irrelevant to getting Marxism going. They need the narrative of victimhood and oppression. That's all they want. That's all this is. Any of this, that's all it's about.
1: This land has changed hands. We don't know how many times because there are no written records, but it would have to be hundreds of times.
2: Oh, yeah. Yeah.
1: Over
2: you
1: the
2: take
1: years.
2: An individual 10-acre parcel? Sure. Dozens, hundreds, who knows? Great deal of blood.
1: Enslavement.
2: Yeah. Oh, enslavement, please. Even the slaves had slaves. I mean, sure. Yeah, but you've got to pretend otherwise to push the narrative that the current thing is evil and must be overthrown.
1: On the other
2: That's
1: hand,
2: what all of this is.
1: I got to admit, as a little kid, I was taught about Columbus Day. Like, Columbus got here and either the country was empty or there were like five Indians and they were happy to see people come take the land here. And
2: well, they were cool. Lonely. Sure. Yeah.
1: Cool. And you start farming our land. Well, I'd love that.
2: Wow. You have totally different customs, totally different language. Your culture's enormously different. Heck, even your immune system's different. Come on in. Only a fool would say that. Oh.
1: Like, there's even pictures in my school books of Indians like standing on the beach waving, like big smiles on their face. Like, hey.
2: that happens. Sure.
1: Fantastic. It's all just, it's all happy, joy, joy. It's good for everyone. I don't know. I don't know why we did that either. Now we're going the other direction too far.
2: Well, they had to have pictures, right? It's history books for kids. And so, you know, and the pictures were friendly. They were child friendly. There were greetings. There were waves. There were, hey, look at those boats out there. Hey, I wonder if they're coming ashore. Oh, this will be exciting. Sure.
1: Oh, this will be exciting. Let's start the show officially. We got to get to headlines and stuff. I do have a question about European exploration. We'll get to it later. I'm Jack Armstrong. He's Joe Getty on this. It is Monday, October 12th. Known as Columbus Day or Indigenous People Day, the year 2026, where Armstrong and Getty, and we approve of this program.
2: Many years ago, I saw a political cartoon of the Indians waving to the boats, and one of the Indians says to the other one, I guess we'll welcome them, but I have reservations.
1: Hey!
2: Oh, I get it. I get it. Oh, no. Oh, golly. All right, here's the beginning of the show, officially according to FCC rules and regs. Here we go at Mark.
5: Monday is Indigenous Peoples Day and Columbus Day. Which is like if Easter was also National Nails Day.
2: Oh. Oh.
1: Too much.
2: Too much. Definitely too much. Harsh.
1: Katie, how does headlines look? Give it a grade, A to F.
4: We're going to go a solid A minus.
1: Oh, cool. Wow.
2: Yeah. Oh, nice. That's
1: excellent. Of course, with grade inflation, it might be a C. It's hard to say.
4: Everybody passes.
1: Exactly. But we'll get to headlines and more deep dives into the news coming up. Stay here.
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14: Join us for an unforgettable evening at the Hamilton County High School Festival, Tuesday, October 22nd at Red Bank Baptist Church. 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
1: Get into this story later about there's a book out about this. We think we talked about it already, but anyway, we're getting dumber, mostly because of staring at our phones, but there's all kinds of stats around how we're getting dumber, and it's interesting.
3: Better read that book quick while I can still comprehend it.
1: Right.
3: Hey, let's figure out who's reporting what. It's the lead story with Katie Green. Katie, hit it.
4: All right, top of the Alphabet Networks. It's Iran. At least 20 killed in week of attacks on Saudi airports. That's coming from ABC. Fox, Houthis threaten Saudi Arabia's airspace after airport attack. And we also have Saudi airport struck again a day after deadly attack in deadliest day.
1: This could go any direction and turn into anything.
3: Yeah, I've got that scholarly piece, which I've read and comprehended most of, about how the Middle East is going to change shape fundamentally. Because all the old alliances are gone, the old assumptions are gone, and where it ends, nobody knows. Oh, goody.
4: From Axios. Trump bears down on Zelensky as Russia keeps up attacks on Ukraine.
1: Yeah, including very recently, I was just looking at some of the news, and Zelensky made the announcement, hey, Russia's still striking our energy facilities, just letting you know.
3: And look, if you have a pushback on this, weigh in, mailbag at armstrongandgetty.com, but Trump is saying, hey, you've got to let yourself be defeated, so gas prices come down a little bit in time for the midterms.
4: CBS News. Secret Service's deputy head said drone swarms are a, quote, huge problem that the agency has not solved yet.
1: Yeah, there was a lead story on 60 Minutes last night. We'll have to talk about that later. Pretty darned interesting.
4: From the Wall Street Journal. The welfare state is crushing Britain.
3: Yeah, I'm all over that one. A couple of related stories. It is the world's most predictable disaster, and it happens everywhere they implement the system that the left in America is demanding we implement here.
1: It's math.
3: Yeah, it's math.
4: From the Washington Post, substitute teacher fired over OnlyFans account says business is booming.
1: This always happens.
3: Yeah.
1: They've figured it out. Hot women who are willing to do this have figured out if they get fired as a stewardess or a teacher or whatever for their OnlyFans account, it gets the news and attention, and they make more money.
4: Mm-hmm.
3: New York Post will run some softcore shots of them, and they'll make even more money, having already decided to move on in their lives.
1: And you dudes that apparently have unlimited time and desire for looking at naked chicks online will check that out.
2: Well, for me, it's a civil liberties issue. That's why I read those articles. It's unfair that these poor women are fired just for expressing themselves nakedly.
4: Speaking of the New York Post, whizzing college professor pees on student's backpack, found to be campus mystery cereal sprinkler.
1: Wow. Okay.
2: Yeah, this guy's thing was he would pee on a student's backpack.
1: Well, that's not weird.
4: You know, looking at his picture, he looks like he would
1: looks
4: pee
1: like
4: on
1: the
4: backpacks.
1: Kind of guy would randomly secretly like pee on backpacks.
2: Yeah. Backpack look like beer. Yep, all day long. Oh, my God. Sick.
4: Study finds adults with ADHD struggle more to stop watching short videos.
1: Huh. I didn't think about that one. That's interesting. Mm.
4: And finally, the Babylon Bee. Pentagon confirms Hassan execution to be hosted by Ryan Seacrest.
1: The thing I need to fully internalize about looking at reels on YouTube or, you know, wherever I'm looking at short videos is they are good. But there's endless good ones. I'll get one and I'll think, well, this is really good. This is something I'm really going to enjoy. This is entertainment I like. Mm-hmm. Yeah, but there's 8 million of those. It's not wasting my time on stuff that's not entertaining. It is entertaining. It's really good.
2: But it's like eating till you vomit at a buffet that has really good food. Science needs to invent the video vomit reflex where you've taken
1: right.
2: in too much.
1: Right.
2: Yes.
16: Armstrong and Getty.
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24: The two oldest men alive who turned 114 and 113 years old share the exact same birthday, and they shared a little high five, killing them both.
1: My son and I laughed hard at that. I don't know if that makes us bad people.
3: Yes. Shocking, shocking joke. I laughed out of shock and horror.
1: Yes, exactly. We talked about this book a while back. This guy named James Marriott, he wrote a book called The New Dark Ages, The Death of Reading and the Dawn of the Post-Literate Society. And we talked a little bit about that when the book came out a while back. It's interesting, and some of the stats around it are horrifying, and those of us who still read long form, we're a dying breed. Nobody's going to be doing that in the future, and I don't know if they'll stop printing all those books, and bookstores will go away, except for self-help books and quickie political books. Those are the only things that sell. Like really shallow, quickie political books and some sort of self-help or diet books. Those are the only things that currently sell, which ain't good. But here are some of the stats around this, broken down in this opinion piece by the author in the Washington Post. Because it's expanding. It's not just reading. It's movies. It's TV. It's all kinds of different things. In a world of constant distraction, script writers can no longer rely on audiences to pay attention. executives at Netflix have reportedly demanded simpler scripts in which characters repeatedly announce what they're doing so that scrolling viewers can keep track of what's going on.
3: Oh, my.
1: I know.
3: Wow.
1: That, I know. Oh,
3: gee, that is such a gentle yet devastating description.
1: We have talked about, like, your daughter, my son does this, where they have their phones open while they're watching TV. So Netflix has picked up on that. People are doing the two-screen experience. So our characters have to repeatedly reset what they're doing.
3: Are you ready to go in and rob the bank to get money to finance our guerrilla group now? Right. Yes, I'm ready, El Comandante, and to help you avenge your father who was killed earlier.
1: Right.
3: Yeah. Oh, boy.
1: Right. According to Matt Damon,
3: at least every husband on earth will probably not have to answer the "why is he doing that" question.
1: Oh,
3: I don't know. That's what we're supposed to find out.
1: I used to ask that as a kid. My dad would get so upset with that. How about we watch and find out?
3: Wondering is part of the entertainment. Never mind.
1: According to actor Matt Damon, filmmakers are told it wouldn't be terrible if you reiterated the plot three or four times in the dialogue because people are on their phones while they're watching.
3: Oh, no.
1: The result is the inverse of the traditional creative writing advice of show, don't tell. It is hard to sustain interiority or nuance in a film in which every action must be clearly signposted. Oh, my God. I mean, that's the opposite of what, like, really great literature or writing has always done. It's always like unfolded and it dawns on you, you know, maybe several hours in or maybe even after you read the book or watched the movie.
3: Oh, my God. You can see she's turning away from him because she still loves her husband who died in the war. Oh, God. Right. It's heavy. It's powerful. I must turn away from you now, for I still love my husband who, as you may recall, died in the war, as I explained in an earlier scene. Well, if it must be that way.
1: Maybe have the dead husband step into the scene. Remember me?
3: Remember me? I was in a flashback. In fact, you'd have to pan to the picture on her, you know, dresser. Oh, right. The dead husband. Yeah. With the beard. Right. Okay. Yeah. Yeah. Oh, Lord.
1: The fact that Netflix is actually telling people that the characters have to restate what they're doing. It's just, oh, my God. The same relentless pressures towards simplification are at work in almost every creative industry. A 2024 statistical analysis of more than 350,000 songs between 1970 and the 2020s found that lyrics are becoming simpler, more repetitive, and less rich in their vocabulary. Shorter words. Another study suggests that melodies are becoming less complex, too. We're just getting dumber all the way around. Equally striking is what is happening in the publishing industry. Books are getting simpler and easier to read. An economist analysis of New York Times best-selling books from the 1930s till now, so basically the last 100 years, found that sentences in popular books have been contracted by almost a third since the 1930s. Long sentences are not easy to grapple with in an age when, according to one estimate, the average American checks his or her smartphone 186 times per day. That's the average.
3: Wow.
1: The audiences for serious nonfiction and literary fiction have declined steeply. Sales of books about economics, current affairs, and politics also fallen off. What I said was, really simple, short politics. We're for you if you're a liberal sort of books, or we're for you if you like Trump headlines with really nothing on the inside. And then, like diets. That's pretty much the only thing. Got a couple more examples of that we can tell you about after this.
3: Frankly, my dear, I don't give a damn because of the many times you've manipulated me and how our relationship seems to be serving you and not me as much as outlined in the earlier incident. You remember when the rebel army was going by and you, yes. So anyway, I don't give a damn for those reasons. You may or may not recall. Well, Rhett Butler should have had Simply Safe to protect the old plantation. I don't know. I just had to have some sort of a transition. Love Simply Safe. So technologically advanced. So cool that they earn your business every single day. There's no long-term contracts.
1: Yeah, I love this. What used to keep you up at night about your family's safety and why is why I got into Simply Safe is just who's out there? What are they doing while I'm home or while I'm gone? And now with all the cameras and the sensors and everything like that, that can be watched, and that information can be transmitted to live people that are watching this to stop the bad guys before they actually get into your home, which is really cool.
3: Yeah, I love the live U.S.-based security specialist ready to intervene in under 30 seconds, speaking through the camera to stop the intruder in their tracks, calling 911 dispatch as needed. 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
1: So us getting dumber and having shorter attention spans is partly to explain why studios are making so many remakes and franchises and extended universes. Before the turn of the millennium, only about 25% of top grossing films were spinoffs or sequels, and now it's 75%. 75% of movies are spinoffs or sequels because it's just... the idea of a new story is just too much for me. I need the story. I already know the characters and maybe a slight tweak of what's going on.
3: Right.
1: Back catalog songs now make up more than 70% of the music market. Stuff from the olden times driven by young consumers who increasingly listen to the familiar music of their parents and grandparents as opposed to new stuff for whatever reason.
3: Mm-hmm.
1: I guess, again, because it's something you've heard before.
3: Right. Well, that reminds me, you want to hear a charming story?
1: Mm-hmm.
3: So I'm playing golf with a fellow yesterday, and his wife's dad was an attorney, and he was a young attorney. He's working in Detroit for one of your big law firms, Bill and Kill, they call it, where you just work in enormous long hours, and you're busting your ass, and you don't see your young family and stuff like that. And one of his neighbors came up to him and said, Dave, it's not his name, but Dave, you're an attorney. I need you to do me a favor. I need you to go to New York and negotiate a contract for me. And Dave's like, dude, I can't take any time off. I'm too busy. I'd love to help you. Why me? I've never done that. And his buddy says, well, we're friends. I know I can trust you. You're smart. I'll bet you can do it. But I need you to do it tomorrow. And Dave's like, now there's no, I can't get tomorrow off. So he thinks about it. He sleeps on it. He wakes up in the morning. He quits his job, his big job, and goes to New York for his buddy to negotiate the contract. Buddy Bob Seger. And he worked with him for 50 years.
1: Wow.
3: Yeah. Isn't that crazy?
1: Yeah.
3: Yeah. And for what it's worth, speaking of old-timey music, Bob is every bit the decent Midwestern everyman regular guy that he comes off as. I thought that story was amazing. Guy saw crossroads in his life and thought, I'm going to give it a chance. Huh. Story could have ended, you know. And that guy's name, Albert McGinney. He was dropped from the label 3 weeks later.
1: Right.
3: Yes.
1: Right. Biggest mistake of his life. And that's the
3: Dave
1: point of
3: ended
1: this story.
3: Up on the streets, divorced, yes.
1: And that's the point of your story. Don't quit your job on a whim. That's the point.
3: That's not my point.
1: Oh,
3: my point is, you don't know how it's going to go. Nobody does.
1: Anyway, to the point of this book and the stats are just laid out, if it seems like they're doing that in movies and TV shows and books and everything now, they are. And they know what they're doing. And it's because of this, holding my phone in my hand, which has pretty much ruined the world, I think.
3: Yeah, I think so. Yeah, definitely. Two points. Number one, this trend is going to make people much more easily manipulated politically than they already are.
1: Of course.
3: I mean, the simplest of narratives will sway their thinking.
1: Without a doubt.
3: Number two.
6: Luke, you know how your father kind of disappeared and he was a Jedi, but people don't talk about him much. And how Leia, you like feel a kinship with her, but not a sexual attraction. And, you know, all of that. So anyway, all of that, I want to remind you of to bring you to this thought. I am your father.
1: Right. The very famous ending of Planet of the Apes. You know what this is? This is the head of the Statue of Liberty.
3: So meaning?
1: The only way that could be is if this is actually Earth and we're just in the future, you see.
3: And in the future, apes are in charge.
1: On our own planet. Is the way
3: so
1: you're still not getting it? the artists of the world, like Matt Damon or whatever, when they're told, we need you to have your character reiterate their purpose every three or four times per movie. It's got to be so painful. Oh, that's so dang funny, but not surprising to me.
3: I've learned to communicate paragraphs with a glance, and you want me to say, I'm leaving you because...
1: Right, over and over again.
3: Right.
1: Well, I'm leaving now because of, you know, the argument we had earlier. That whole thing about your mom.
3: Outside by the car. That one.
1: Okay, we got mailbag on the way. Next, stay here.
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1: mentioned last week the Nobel Prize for Literature was given out to this poet from Canada, Anne Carson. I got into reading some of her stuff over the weekend. Wow, she fantastic. So if you like that sort of thing, you might want to check it out.
3: Well, that's funny. That should come out. We'll explain in a moment with our with mailbag. Here's your freedom-loving quote of the day. It just reset, dang it. Let's see. How about this? Steve Maraboli from Life, the Truth, and Being Free. The purpose of fear is to raise your awareness, not to stop your progress. I like that. I like that. So my young lawyer friend and Bob Seger, he had a little bit of fear, but he was... You can't be stopped by it. Mm. Purpose of fear is to raise your awareness, not to stop your progress. Yeah, that's a good thought. Mailbag. Drop us a note, mailbag at armstrongandgetty.com. So Jeff came across an example of the Nobel Prize winning poet for 2026, comparing it to the winner from 1907. In 1907, God of our fathers, known of old, Lord of our far-flung battle line, beneath whose awful hand we hold dominion over palm and pine, Lord God of hosts, be with us yet, lest we forget. And the modern winner? All kinds of pants went by. It repeats that like 30 times. Trousers, too. All kinds of pants went by. It repeats it like 25 more times. Yet the birches linger. Makes you stop and think.
1: Well, I can tell you I read some of her stuff for the weekend and thought it was absolutely magnificent.
3: Yeah, wow. Interesting. That was one of her off days, apparently, the pants one. Speaking of art, oh, my gosh, Travis has made us so happy. There is a new documentary out on Hulu entitled Clown Panic, about the 2016 Clowns at the Edge of the Woods craze. Love that. We're working on getting the audio from the trailer.
1: Fantastic.
3: When children in a small South Carolina community reported seeing clowns hiding in the woods in 2016, few believed them. But as sightings spread across the country, panic escalates into school lockdowns, police investigations, and a nationwide media frenzy.
1: I remember when I was getting emails from the school about it.
3: Featuring chilling archive footage. How could there be chilling footage? Nothing happened. Chilling footage of what? Scared-looking soft heads? Unbelievable. Clown Panic examines the collision of fear, social media, and modern America at a moment of deep national anxiety. That, I believe, darkly funny, unsettling, and unexpectedly emotional, the film uncovers how a bizarre urban legend spiraled into a global moral panic that has echoes that resonate today. I'll bet that's really interesting. I've got to check whether I get Hulu at this point. I don't know. Who knows? Probably. I've probably been paying for it $7.99 a month for the last 68 months, having not watched an iota of the programming.
1: Probably, yes.
3: Let's see. Kevin, the Texas Marine, munching on crayons, thanking us for our billionaires are evil argument last week. And then our discussion, well, he kind of explains it. The thought that the real problem is the bottom 1% is one that I've held for many years. I don't have a dash cam to document the good drivers. I don't lock my doors and have a home defense firearm because of the honest people. Been seeing an increase in bums and junkies here lately. Don't California my Texas. I left California for a reason. Let's see. This is a political thought from D in Southeast Washington. Has a couple, but here's one of them. She quotes Dr. Michael Savage back in the day, a good friend of the Armstrong and Getty show. We launched the mighty KNEW in San Francisco with him in 03, right?
1: Mm-hmm.
3: Yeah. Anyway, best wishes to the whole family. But he was talking about the pebble in the shoe theory, which was something Plato wrote about back in the day, that the average Roman did not care about the latest military victory by the legions. They cared about the pebble in their shoe, meaning the cost of bread, everyday goods, the day-to-day stuff. And that's how you win elections. Then D says, by the way, Jack describing the internet as the evil net, that was me, Joe, is spot on. We've known for 20 plus years that if somebody singles out one of us,
1: always,
3: they always mean the other one.
1: And not half the time, which you'd think statistically be true.
3: Right.
1: Always.
3: You know, it's the overwhelming majority, yeah. And then this from Russ in Portland. Do we have time? Yeah, we do. Portland housing prices. Local news stories regarding declining housing prices. According to the story, rent prices and even home purchase prices are declining in Portland. So much that people on waiting lists for public housing are now just renting regular apartments because they're cheaper. We mentioned this when the story came out. And what Russ says, what the story doesn't go into is why. Here's my hypothesis. No one wants to live there. People are lowering the asking price of their homes because they're on the market for years with no takers. Then they resort to just renting it out. Why? But everyone with any substantial income already moved out, as I did. Why might that be? Could it be because, oh, I don't know, the lack of law enforcement leading to hobo junkies wandering the streets pantless, pushing a stolen shopping cart from a store that already closed and left town full of stolen car parts? I saw that Tuesday. Or maybe it's the open public masturbation, public defecation, derelict RVs lining the streets, half-naked people stumbling into traffic, or all the major companies that left in the last few years, like Columbia Sportswear, Nike, Starbucks, REI, on and on. Empty office buildings being sold for pennies on the dollar of their previous worth. Downtown restaurants closing, because they have no customers. Reminds me of stories from Detroit I heard years ago where you could buy a house in downtown Detroit for a dollar.
1: I remember that.
3: So here's the lesson. If you want to lower the cost of housing, just stop enforcing the law and let your city become an asshole, and no one but street junkies and prostitutes will want to live there. Problem solved.
1: Eventually, yes.
3: That's true. Yeah. Policies have consequences.
1: Speaking of policies, how about Trump's policy of funding Russia's war effort to try to get the price of diesel down a little bit before the election?
3: Ugh.
1: Man, even some of the Fox stalwarts hate it and have been very outspoken about how awful it is.
3: Interesting.
1: Very interesting. And a couple of Republican senators that came out on the talk shows yesterday. We'll get into that a little bit in hour two and lots of other stuff. You'll never miss a segment if you get the podcast, Armstrong and Getty On Demand.
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17: From ABC News, I'm Dave Packer. A deadly accident at Six Flags Over Georgia involving multiple passengers on a roller coaster. A witness saying they saw a man fall and hit the ride several times. Here's ABC's Faith Abube.
18: Riders on this popular roller coaster at Six Flags evacuated after a passenger reportedly died while on the ride. The Goliath is one of the largest rides at Six Flags Over Georgia. The car stopped near the top of the ride, people taking off one by one.
17: Now Six Flags says it's temporarily closing similar roller coasters across all parks. Swift bipartisan criticism of President Trump's deal for the U.S. to buy Russian diesel fuel. Critics say the deal will empower Russian President Putin to prolong the war with Ukraine. The White House says it's being put into place to lower the price of diesel. ABC News contributor and retired Marine Colonel Steve Ganyard.
29: Will it relieve markets at all? No. We're probably going to have to see some of the strategic reserves out of Europe be released to do anything that's going to affect the price of oil. But until the Persian Gulf settled, until the Houthis and Saudis are settled, until the Ukrainian war is settled, nothing's going to come back down to pre-war levels.
17: Federal agents today searched the Washington, D.C. home of Minnesota Representative Ilhan Omar. Sources tell ABC News the investigation is into Omar's immigration paperwork. Omar, a U.S. citizen, was born in Somalia. ABC's Jay O'Brien has a statement from top House Democrats regarding the raid.
0: It says, quote, the Trump administration's raid on Congresswoman Ilhan Omar's home is deeply disturbing and raises serious questions about the continued corrupt weaponization of the federal government against Donald Trump's adversaries. That's from Hakeem Jeffries, the top Democrat in the House, as well as the other two top Democrats in that chamber.
17: Authorities say actress Selma Blair has been issued a summons accusing her of assaults that occurred on board a plane after she was taken into custody following a flight from Los Angeles to New York for being abusive and injuring two flight attendants. You're listening to ABC News.
2: Here's the official forecast for tonight. Patchy overnight fog down to 60. Morning fog tomorrow, then sunny with a high of 88. Clear 61 for tomorrow night. Wednesday, sunshine and 88. Wednesday night, clear 64. Our dry week continues into Thursday. More sunshine, 89 the expected high. Clear Thursday night, we're dropping down to 64 degrees. Sunny Friday and 83. Friday night, partly cloudy, 49. I'm Craig Allen.
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4: Under your vision of Medicare for all, can people keep their health care plan if they like their health care plan?
5: Yes. That healthcare plan has to decide that they're going to continue to keep those people. And right now what's happening is these healthcare plans are getting so expensive that they're knocking people out. So that's a choice for those corporations to have to make.
2: I feel like I've heard that question and answer before.
6: It's oddly reminiscent of something. Yes, yes, yes. Here's a headline for you as we get into the broader topic of socialism and Great Britain and Islamism and all sorts of stuff. It all hangs together. But headline came out Friday. DeSantis, Ron of Florida, fraud crackdown drives nearly $1 billion spending plunge after they looked into who was billing for what in Medicare fraud. They found that the company after company was billing for like more hours than there are in a day. Yeah, Joe from our company worked 37 hours Friday, and Jenny worked 31. She's a slacker, and and they billed the government for zillions of dollars. And, you know, state after state, as they crack down on this stuff, find enormous, enormous fraud.
2: And there's no way a computer or a human can catch that? I mean, come on.
6: I know, it's amazing. You know, it's funny, I was reading that and then this piece in the Wall Street Journal, the welfare state is crushing Britain. The soaring number of people on disability and sickness benefits is blowing up the country's welfare bill and imperiling its long-term financial stability. And we'll tell you how severely in a moment or two. But here's the reality that some people get and some don't. First track on the Clash's fabulous combat rock album back in the day. Love the Clash. Same album with Rock the Casbah and Should I Stay or Should I Go? But it's called Know Your Rights. And it's kind of a sarcastic expression of what your rights are supposed to be and how they are in the real world. And it's some good punk indignation. But the one of them is you have the

0: right to food money. If you don't mind a little investigation, humiliation. What Joe Strummer was talking about is the fact that, yeah, you got to fill out forms and you got to prove you need it to get the so-called food money. And of course, that was seen as just an offensive thing to, you know, a young leftist punk musician in Britain in that time. But if there's one thing humanity has proved, it's that every single program that exists to help the downtrodden will be abused and defrauded by masses of people. I mean, it's like gravity. There's no escaping it. Everywhere it exists, there will be rampant fraud.
1: Well, there's an incentive on both sides is the problem. There's an incentive on the greedy, I'd like stuff for free side, obviously, and as always happened with human nature. And then there's an incentive on the more people we get signed up, the more we can claim there's a need for this and grow our department.
0: Right, right. And or our NGO or, you know, as I hammered for years and years, if you are dependent, you can't be independent. And if I am utterly dependent on the Democrats being in power for my daily bread, I'm going to vote for him every single time. You don't think that's occurred to the politicians? You think that's like an accidental after effect? Please grow up. Who are you yelling at? I don't know. So let's get back to Britain. 7 million people, which is more than 10% of their population, now claim at least one or more sickness or disability benefit. Numbers are growing fastest among working age people who should be powering the country's economy. It surged more than 60% in 6 years.
1: Well, you know, that's funny what you brought up at the beginning of this, because I've always thought shame is the only thing that keeps these things in check. Cultural shame. And if you get rid of the idea of I don't want any handouts, I would never take a handout of any kind. Once you get rid of that stigma, these things completely fall apart.
0: Right, right. And it's turned the corner, as you've observed many times, from I don't take charity to everybody's doing it. I'd be a fool not to.
1: Well, at some point, that becomes reality. I've thought that myself.
0: So not including healthcare, the country will spend more than $100 billion this year on all types of welfare benefits for the sick and disabled, about a third more than defense spending in Britain. The tab has surged by a quarter in just 4 years and is on course to hit a giant new number. Many of the newer disability claims are for mental health issues like depression, anxiety, and ADHD, which can be harder for the government to verify than a physical disability.
1: Well, it's impossible to verify. You can't verify it if you want to with your own kid.
0: Right.
1: Let alone the government verifying it.
0: Sure, yeah. Between 2017 and 2025, disability claims for cancer doubled, which is difficult to explain, but benefits claims for all psychiatric issues surged fourfold. They quadrupled in 8 years.
1: See, I was speaking of old music that most people have never heard. I'm jamming Charlie Daniels on Friday in my truck on a beautiful day, listening to a long-haired country boy. I ain't asking nobody for nothing. If I can't get it on my own, which was and is a very proud rural redneck sort of vibe. I ain't asking nobody for nothing. That's not cool. Well, once it crosses over to almost everybody's getting something, at what point am I the idiot for not claiming that I've got ADHD or something like that and getting some of my own tax money back?
0: Right.
1: At some point it crosses over, doesn't it?
0: Yeah, and this actually crosses over into the hilarious at points. I mean, it's tragically hilarious, but one benefit created to help those with disabilities to be more mobile allows people to give up part of their welfare cash handout in return for a new car every 3 years.
1: What?
0: Wait a minute. Why would you need a new car every 3 years? How crappy are your cars in Britain?
1: I don't get a new car every 3 years.
0: Nor do I. And it's a new car.
1: Wow.
0: Anyway, it now accounts for around one of every seven new car sales in the UK.
1: Wow.
0: Among those who got new cars last year, 40 people whose primary medical condition was tennis elbow.
1: Oh, my God. Oh, my God.
0: 50 with wheat intolerance.
1: I just can't tolerate wheat. Can I have a car?
0: And 320 with dyslexia, according to government figures.
1: Can I have a rack or car? I can't tell which, but could you give me one? I have dyslexia.
0: And again, these numbers are all skyrocketing.
1: You're into full on socialism at the point that people who claim tennis elbow with no way of verifying it get a car from the taxpayer. What?
0: Well, it's beyond socialism. It's into what the hellism. I mean, oh, I don't even know what system that is.
1: God, can I get a couple of cars? Because I can't handle wheat and I've got tennis elbow.
0: I get tennis elbow in both arms, two handed backhand, you know? Wow. Okay. More on this situation in a minute after a word from our friends at Incognite. I know. So they want to remind you that anytime you get a call from your bank where they know everything about you, your name, address, last four digits of your social security number, that is probably a scammer. It's a scammer who bought your info from a data broker. They've got everything on you.
1: God, it makes it so difficult because sometimes it is your bank or insurance company that calls you, but there's just no way of nailing it down anymore. It's troubling that all your information is floating around out there. The data brokers, thousands of them, collecting your personal info and then selling it to anybody who pays, including crooks. And that's why we're using Incogni.
0: 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They keep watch so they don't badge you back in. You couldn't do it yourself. 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
0: 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So as the interest rates have gone up from the crazy artificially low levels of COVID and the government continues to grotesquely overspend here as well as there, the borrowing costs are higher and higher and higher. And so the government has raised taxes, binged on debt, etc. A slow but steady exodus of wealthy Brits are leaving for tax-friendly locales, including Dubai. They figure we're just getting soaked too much, and it's
1: crazy. How would you not? Back to the whole, I ain't asking nobody for nothing. If your neighbor's getting a new car because of their wheat intolerance, I mean, you either gotta join them or leave. That's your only choice.
0: Once that becomes entrenched in society, what do you have? I'll tell you what you have. So in 2025, useless waste of skin UK Prime Minister Keir Starmer announced plans to tighten eligibility requirements for sickness and disability welfare because it was skyrocketing like it was, and people with tennis elbow were getting cars. The backlash was so sharp. Starmer and the government abandoned the cuts. And then investors who are freaked out that a government with a big majority couldn't push through those basic reforms. So they sold off British government bonds. The pound fell sharply and their Treasury Department, in effect, cried in Parliament and said, we've got to do something. This is terrible. They are drowning. They don't know what to do about it. And their people won't put up.
1: What am I supposed to walk everywhere with my upset stomach? I had a bowl of cereal this morning.
0: Right. My elbow's throbbing. I didn't get to pivot into Islamism and how Britain, because partly of their fiscal woes, is now turning more and more to Middle Eastern sheikdoms, including the regrettable Qataris, for money, and how that's got them on the hook to Islamists. That's part of the reason Britain's in the straits it is with their giant Muslim immigration thing. They dare not anger some powerful people in the Muslim world because they're their sugar daddies. Oof! Our dad, England, is a drunken wreck on a park bench.
1: I think it's our mother country, isn't it?
0: It depends how you look at it. I don't know. Mother country? All right. You do this one then. Our mother is a bedraggled drunk on a park bench.
1: Wow. Bedraggled.
0: Yes. Humiliating.
1: I think it's humiliating that we're going to support Russia in the war against Ukraine. So do some of my favorite Fox announcers. Very unhappy with what Trump announced over the weekend. We can get into that a little bit later. Also had one of those situations over the weekend. I loved when this happens. When a clerk at a store insults you, after you just bought something. I'm a big fan of that. Those stories.
0: I've
1: told them before. Got that and other stuff on the way. Stay here.
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1: Grounds one through into center field. Milwaukee takes the lead. Bottom of the order gets it done. Brewer ball right there. Sacrifice bunt. Base hit. 2-1.
2: Brewers beat Dodgers game one of who gets to go to the World Series in the National League. The Brewers were very excited to win. I saw somebody post last week when the Dodgers clinched that series so they could move to the NLCS.
3: Mm-hmm.
2: As was pointed out, they acted like it was a Tuesday win in June.
3: Mm.
2: And I wonder if that happens. You win too much. It's just like, yeah, whatever. I don't know. I have no idea. I don't know.
3: Yeah, you could argue, well, they're businesslike about it. They're,
2: Could be.
3: Focused on the next one. I don't
2: Enthusiasm
3: know.
2: Is something, though. The Brewers are acting like they won the World Series last night, just won game one. So,
3: as a baseball purist, that means old guy, I really like the Brewers' style of play. The sacrifice bunt, the hit and run, small ball.
2: So, homecoming dance Saturday night, man, my son went and he needed some clothes. He wanted an outfit. And one thing he wanted was some new tennis shoes, which he needed anyway. So we went, we were at the mall, and he gets some, picks out some high-top Jordans that he really, really liked. And we're at one of those, you know, many, many shoe stores they have at the mall that sell that sort of stuff. And guy goes and gets his size and wants to try them on. And he says, I got to lace them up first. And okay, cool. So, you know, doing the lacing. And my son and I are sitting there talking for a really long time. And I thought, why is it taking him so long? And I look over and he's like barely gotten anywhere on it. And then he brings it. I said to Henry, I could have had five shoes laced by now. I don't know what he's doing. And eventually he brings over the shoe. And it's just like randomly the way the laces are going from hole to hole. He clearly had no idea how to lace up a pair of shoes working at a shoe store.
3: Wow, that seems like the basics.
2: Really seems like right there at the... And, you know, I hate to be critical, you know, Katie, whoever, tell me if I'm being overly critical, but I feel like it's the sort of thing that's kind of intuitive anyway. I don't feel like it's a heavy lift to figure it out. If you,
3: My mom taught me when I was about seven. But,
2: yeah, or, you know, look at some of the other shoes in the store. You see how crisscrosses there every other hole? It's really...
4: Was there anything else specific about this employee? Did he seem drunk? Was there...
2: Anyway, so we were really struggling to, like, figure out how to get the shoe on and, like, tighten it up and have any sense of whether or not it fit right or not. But
3: it is a little bit like the guy at the Home Depot grabbing the wrong end of the hammer and saying, yeah, this one's got a nice feel to it.
2: Right.
3: With a head in his hand. You're
2: right.
3: Thinking, wait, what?
2: Right. It is simpler. You work at you work in a shoe store and you have not the slightest idea how to lace shoes. I just found that pretty dang funny. Anyway, so then we get up to the register and we're buying the shoes and a young woman there says, and we end up getting in a conversation about her age. She's actually 35. Which kind of factors into the story. So, what are you doing? I'm buying these. He's going to homecoming dance tonight. And, his first one, he's a freshman in high school. And she said, you're in high school? You look 12. Which, of course, is an incredible insult to a young man.
4: Right.
2: As he's headed off to the dance, already uncomfortable about things. And I'm always just blown away.
3: Wow.
2: It's the opposite end of when they say, and I went ahead and gave you the dollar for the senior discount. Oh, thanks for announcing that I'm obviously so old, man, and it's really worth a dollar to have you announce to me, so I'll think about it all day long. It's like Shane Gillis was saying the other night on Saturday Night Live. Those insults that you think about all day long, or maybe for the rest of your life. Hey, well, that you can tell when you get an insult. This is what Shane Gillis said the other night. You can tell when you get an insult. It's like, ooh, that landed. That's going to stick there for a while. And that is exactly right. It's like, I'm sure he had that on his mind at the dance. I look 12. Freaking fantastic.
3: Was that woman trying to express that high schoolers look young to her? Well, she's adult. I mean, that's just the long and short.
2: What's it say?
3: You're dealing with adult.
2: Well, the same. I've had the senior discount experience 10 times in my life. Hey, here's a tip. Ain't worth a dollar to me to have you announce to me that I'm obviously old. What are you doing? So, I don't know. I guess, is that where we are hiring, I guess? What, is unemployment so low? You're hiring people that can't lace up a shoe. I mean, what is your IQ, dude?
3: And yet he offered to. That's the interesting part.
2: Right.
4: What a weird trip to the shoe store.
2: I know.
3: Nice store.
2: We got good laughs out of it. Good walking out of the store. Oh my God.
3: I bet the owner of that store would say to you, brother, I interviewed 50 people for each one of those positions.
2: That's what I wondered.
3: This is
2: actually
3: the cream of the crop, my man.
2: These are the ones that got the job.
3: Right.
2: The people I turned away are sitting on the couch eating paste, I guess. I don't know what
3: they're doing. A third of them applied pantless. Okay. That's what I'm dealing with here.
2: Right. What Trump actually said about Ukraine and Russia and diesel and stuff over the weekend got a lot of people talking. It's our policy now, I guess.
3: And I read a great essay about why you don't teach the AI systems that they're cognizant. It's the worst thing we can do.
0: Armstrong and Getty.
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14: I suggest they get a new leader who can make a deal, because he could have made many deals and for some reason he never does. And let me go a step further. If I were president, you wouldn't have ever had that war. That war would have never started. There was no reason that that war with Ukraine and Russia started. It started due to incompetence. It should have never started. You wouldn't have lost 30% of your country already. You've lost 30% of your country, and you've had over a million people killed. Between the two of them, over 2 million people killed. That's a war that should have never started. And I think it's time for Ukraine to get a new president.
3: Wrong and irrelevant, the 2 points he made.
2: I don't even know what to say about that. I find it appalling. So does Britt Hume, senior political analyst at Fox. So does Brian Kilmeade, host of Fox and Friends weekday mornings. Can get to some of their quotes coming up a little bit later. It's an interesting conversation on the right. I know some of you are so against the idea of us supporting Ukraine in any way, not our war, et cetera, et cetera. Or such a fan of everything Trump does that maybe you go along with this, the idea that, well, here's CBS Evening News with what Trump's going to start doing.
15: Trump turning to Russia with diesel prices pumped up by the Iran war. The president announcing a deal Friday to buy Russian fuel despite sanctions. 300,000 tons now, 500,000 more in November, a million more after that. He says it will lower prices.
2: We're going to buy oil for Russia, who's struggling financially because of their war. We're going to help bail them out so they can continue to kill Ukrainians as they're riding a bus to work or to school, which is something. Here's a Republican senator from North Carolina. That's about as red as you can get. Senator Tom Tillis on Meet the Press yesterday.
16: Look, this has deadly consequences. Giving Vladimir Putin any sense that we're going to put our foot on the brakes versus put on our foot on the accelerator to ending this war and ensuring peace in Europe, we've got to go back. And I do believe there's a legitimate case for saying the president's not following the law. We were very clear that we are that Russia is the aggressor. Russia is the one who can end this war by backing out of territory that they occupied. In fact, it should all go all the way back to Crimea, but at least the additional land that they've invaded over the past 3 years.
2: So Brit Hume of Fox retweeted Boris Johnson, former Prime Minister of Great Britain, saying it is sickening that the USA is now lifting sanctions on Russian fuel and transparently ridiculous to blame Ukraine for the spike in diesel prices, gas prices around the world. Brit Hume said he's right with that retweet. Then he had Brian Kilmeade get into an argument on the weekend, Fox and Friends over the weekend, with one of the women sitting there on the couch with him, who was going all, Zelensky needs to leave. He's in the way for peace, y'all. And Brian Kilmeade was not having that, pushing back very hard on that idea.
3: You know, I've got to, do you have the Kilmeade quote?
2: I do somewhere, but I can't find it, but go on.
3: I was just going to say, if you want to make the argument that this is, as you said, not our war, it's not worth the depleting of our munitions. We don't want to get involved in this sort of foreign conflict, et cetera. I disagree with you, but I disagree with you respectfully, and I am interested in your point of view and absolutely willing to weigh those arguments. If you say Zelensky's the obstacle to peace, you're just a moron. I mean, that's an idiotic point of view. Sorry. Unless you mean capitulation as peace. But that peace could have been won in every conflict in the history of mankind. We give up, you can have all of our stuff. If that's what you mean by peace, I suppose you have a point.
2: First of all, I don't ever see this on the left with anything, where on their big CNN show or wherever, where you have one of the Democrat panel members take the other side of an argument. They're all completely in unison all the time on everything, which I only see that happen on the right. Unless you can point examples to me, I just don't see that happening.
3: Well, independent thinking is one of our principles.
2: But I think this is just awful. It's not going to work either. I mean, it's awful even if it would work. Even if it would make diesel prices come down and you know, Trump would get what he wants before the election with that, everything like, but it's not going to work. So it's extra awful. The idea that Ukraine shouldn't hit diesel refineries in Russia when it's fighting for its life, and Russia has been blasting their refineries and electric plants and everything, or school children at a hospital or whatever for the past 4 years, is nuts. And you're blaming Zelensky for this, and you tell him they need a new president. I don't even, like I said, I can't even hardly comment on that. It's so awful.
3: Dateline Kyiv. Ukrainian President Volodymyr Zelensky said Russian strikes had hit energy infrastructures across his country hours after President Trump declared an energy ceasefire between the warring sides. The Russian attacks, including on gas infrastructure, a power plant, and a substation, comes as the U.S. heaps pressure on Ukraine to stop striking Russian oil refineries, and after Trump moved to allow Russia to export diesel in a U.S. bid to drive down American prices at the pump. I'm mystified, I'm disgusted, I'm discouraged. It's just ridiculous.
2: So to what Republican Senator Tillis said, this may be illegal. Remember when Lindsey Graham died, like the next day they passed what they called the Lindsey Graham Act. Nobody in the world is allowed to buy Russian oil, or we sanctioned the hell out of him, including some of our friends. And now we're buying Russian oil. Despite that, if Lindsey Graham were still alive, you know, he had a way of massaging Trump to try to stay close to him. I don't know if he'd have just come out and opposed him, or if he'd have been in the mix of the conversation, and maybe this would have never happened. I have no idea, but I wish Lindsey Graham were alive to deal with it.
3: Yeah, this will be seen, I think, as a disastrous maneuver. We have, as you hinted at, applied enormous pressure to allies and friends and frenemies from India to China to others. Don't buy Russian oil or we'll make it very, very painful for you. And then this, weeks later, it's terrible. It's a terrible, terrible look. It's a foreign policy disaster. Enough said, at least by me. Let's talk about cheerier fare, and that's your dog and its health. the wagging of the tail, the trotting after tennis balls, etc., the walks in nature as the leaves fall this fall. Every day you feed your dogs an opportunity to invest in their future health, and that's what Rough Greens is all about.
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2: I don't want to get sucked into making this all about Trump and his personality, which often happens, particularly on your Trump-hating networks. But I don't understand it as a U.S. policy. We passed a law just like weeks ago to not buy oil from Russia. Now we're buying oil from Russia? We're sanctioned the hell out of India, and who we want to be an ally, for buying Russian oil.
3: Because it's that important.
2: But we're going to buy. Russia, who is, even if you don't care about Ukraine, they're supplying Iran, who we're at war with.
3: With oil and with targeting information to better kill our troops.
2: Yeah, so according to the Financial Times, Witkoff and Kushner threatened that we will cut off our targeting information we've been giving to Ukraine if they don't stop hitting diesel refineries in Russia. So we will not only give money to Russia and buy their diesel, we're going to cut off helping Ukraine if they don't stop doing what they got to do to keep from being taken over and enslaved. unbelievable.
3: Yeah, I don't, you know, Russia's attacked Ukraine's oil and gas infrastructure 20 times in the last week, for instance.
2: Oh, yeah, we didn't even mention for a couple hours that Trump truthed out over the weekend, we have a deal. Russia and Ukraine have both agreed to a ceasefire, no more attacking each other's energy infrastructure, to which the Ukrainian representative sitting at the table with Kushner and Witkoff both were like, what? Caught them completely by surprise. So there is no deal that Ukraine agreed to. Zelensky had never heard of it in his life. So I don't know if Trump was just doing the salesman thing, the presumptive close, which I've been on the wrong end of a few times in my life, where they just announced, we have a deal. And you're like, what? I haven't agreed to anything.
3: Yeah, the Kremlin spokesperson said I really don't have any comments on that.
2: Well, and then they bombed energy infrastructure, as you pointed out. So so neither side had any idea what was going on, and neither side's going to stop. So what was that? That was Trump's version of don't. Feeling like the United States is so powerful, we can just, like, move things with words.
3: And if I'm like, if I'm one of our many allies who is buying stuff from Russia, I don't appreciate that. But, and I see this, what's the reaction going to be in India? All right. It's probably enough said.
2: Yeah. But again, if you're, thinking we're off the reservation, how about Britt Hume, the senior political analyzer of all this stuff on Fox? It's just,
3: I don't live on a reservation, but I see your point. It's the criticism is highly widespread right now.
2: Mm-hmm.
3: Yeah. So one of the Cornell Seven is claiming that the girl sodomized him. He's also an Middle Eastern tied guy who says he hates America.
2: What?
3: So this has just gotten weird.
2: What?
3: It started weird. It's gotten weirder.
2: I didn't see that coming.
3: Oh, good Lord. Nobody did, including him. Plus, well, that's an unfortunate, the.
2: Was that the, a.
3: What?
2: All right.
3: Yeah. Anyway.
2: Because it was dark or he had his back turned?
3: I don't know. Probably both. Let's see, what else? Woo! What else should
2: Checking
3: we get
2: my oil.
3: To?
2: What's going on here?
3: Hello. What's good for the goose?
2: Oh my God. Okay, yeah, we better regroup. Let's do that. Yes, we'll be right back.
13: Armstrong and Getty.
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26: The Pentagon announced that the execution of the Fort Hood shooter would be live streamed, which will be the first public execution in the U.S. since, I want to say, a couple weeks ago.
2: Yeah, so then they put up a picture of some ICE agents.
26: I ruined the fun.
2: Saturday Night Live's political stuff is just so over the top. I like sketch comedy. I like the other stuff, but the political stuff is just out of bounds. I can understand those of you who will not watch it. I just am such a fan of sketch comedy my whole life. I just roll my eyes at that to get to the next non-political thing.
3: Yeah. Oh,
2: it's annoying, though.
3: I would agree. So the Cornell 7 case, so-called, which was taking up so much of our mind share and everybody's last week, couple of developments. Number one, more and more people are observing, including this Cornell student, Jared Lederman, who wrote a piece that a lot of people are taking notice of, that Cornell has like an unbelievably weirdly aggressive, hey, sex is great, all sorts of kinds of sex, And they incorporate it into, like, what the university is teaching the youngsters.
2: That's weird even without this story.
3: Well, right.
2: Like, why are you doing that?
3: Well, and if you're of an older generation, you're thinking, well, how to avoid STDs and, you know, how to use a condom and stuff like that. No. And we've mentioned some of this, but so going back to 2019, the university's official health authority co-authored a guide titled Sexual Pleasure Finding the Sweet Spot, which declared sex can make for a terrific study break, encouraged students to explore sexual fantasies and consider fetish gear. Exposure to pornography, Cornell assures us, is totally normal, and the guide directs students toward ethical porn and the Feminist Porn Awards. I'm not sure if it was Nellie Bowles or another person at the Free Press wrote talking about this, the Feminist Porn, whatever that is. I've never seen porn titled Stepsister Teaches Her New Bro That Human Rights Are Women's Rights and Women's Rights Are Human Rights, but to be fair, I wasn't looking too hard, which is really funny. It's available at the Sexual Health Resource Library. That same year, Cornell Health published Self-Exploration, which we've quoted before, which talks about, you know, how to have good sex and all. The school's guide to self-exploration is tame compared to the sexual inventory stock list, a copy of which can be found on Cornell Health's website. The list, which is intended to help students feel comfortable exploring their sexuality, but reads more like the navigation menu of a porn website, including group sex, cyber sex, open sexual relationships, sex toys, blindfolding, on and on it goes. Cornell's education is not merely theoretical, it's experiential. In October of 2017, they sponsored a new Sex Toys 101 event at the community center. Cornell's events advertised a sex-positive sex toy party during which students were invited to engage in the uses of sex toys, purposes, and demonstrations. Then they had a sex-in-the-dark thing where people could ask their kinkiest questions in the dark with a little anonymity, wearing the glowing wristbands. And it's like, you're more into this than teaching English, like the English language, for whatever reason. It's interesting. And I don't know how typical it is, but and actually, hypersexualization is part of this one branch of Marxism's ideas about exploding the nuclear family, because they consider the nuclear family one of the great obstacles to Marxism. But whether it has to do with that or they're just pervs at Cornell, I don't know.
2: I think just feminism took it too far with the, we're just like the men. It doesn't work for the sex thing.
3: Yeah, yeah. So anyway, in a related yet utterly unrelated story, Matthew Ingalls, the Cornell University frat brother who admitted he initiated the now infamous threesome that turned into everything that we've talked about, according to the New York Post, is a U.S. hater who grew up in privilege and whose father teaches Islamic studies in Dubai, of all things. You know, we're talking about stuff he said when he was like 19, 20 years old. I don't brand people as this or that for what they said when they're 19 or 20. If they say, look, I was crazy. Yeah. But anyway, so Ingalls, whose full name is not Matthew Ingalls, but Umar Matthew Ingalls, attended Dubai International Academy, an elite private school. He grew up between the Middle East and the U.S. A resurfaced 2020 article said he was embarrassed by his American citizenship while attending the posh school, having to explain to people in the UAE that, no, I'm not a Trump supporter. This is in 2020, so he was, what, a teenager? I don't care about any of that. But he also is claiming in the lawsuit that when he was drunk, the gal involved did something or other to him, which he was claiming he was sodomized by Jane Doe.
2: So do you think he's actually concerned about that or feels violated? Or is this just to point out how, look, it's impossible to figure out what went wrong and who's to blame for what? Are you going to pretend this is a one-sided thing on who makes decisions?
3: All drunk, right?
2: Yeah.
3: If it is merely a gesture to...
2: it's a gesture. Woo!
3: Now that's a gesture. If it's merely a gesture to illustrate the absurdity of the hardcore screaming for quote unquote justice crowd, I appreciate it as legal political theater. And or who knows, maybe the little gal who obviously was up for some kink, did something unexpected and adventurous, as she was educated to do, probably in a sex toy session sponsored by the university.
2: Well, then I would say to dude, if that's it, I'd say to dude the same thing I'd say to her. Don't crawl into bed with like eight other hammered people who are naked and arms and legs are flying around.
3: Wow, I'm working with a Puritan. Unbelievable.
2: If you missed the segment, get the podcast Armstrong and Getty On Demand.
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6: From ABC News, I'm Dave Packer. One person is dead after an accident at Six Flags Over Georgia. The incident involved a rider on a roller coaster called the Goliath. A witness describing it to a local station saying they saw a man fall and hit the ride several times. ABC's Faith Abube.
7: The theme park writing in a statement, quote, "We are deeply saddened by the guest incident at our park today. Our thoughts and heartfelt condolences are with the guest's family, friends, and loved ones."
6: Six Flags says it's temporarily closing similar roller coasters across all parks. Federal agents searched the home of Democratic Congresswoman Ilhan Omar. Sources telling ABC News it relates to Omar's immigration paperwork.
9: Democratic leadership is calling on the timing of this. This comes with less than 30 days until the midterm elections. Of course, we're now at 22 days. So it's quite an extraordinary step, they're saying, for the Justice Department to take these actions so close to an election.
6: ABC's Olivia Rubin. Omar was first elected to the House in 2018 and is the first Somali American in Congress. Amid a growing backlash, President Trump arguing for his agreement on diesel with Russia's Vladimir Putin. ABC News White House correspondent Mary Bruce.
21: President Trump defending his new deal with Vladimir Putin to suspend sanctions and buy Russian diesel, with diesel prices hitting record highs since Trump launched his war on Iran.
27: Anything that can help our farmers, our ranches, I like.
21: But economists say the president's deal with Putin is unlikely to make a meaningful difference in the price of diesel here at home. Ukrainian President Zelensky calls the agreement, quote, weak.
6: The plan runs counter to U.S. efforts to cut the flow of money to Russia that can be used to pay for its war with Iran. However, President Trump saying on Monday night, quote, "I made the right choice." 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
6: Actor Selma Blair has been released on bond after an altercation on board an L.A. to New York flight Sunday that left two flight attendants injured. Authorities say Blair allegedly became physically abusive with the crew and was taken to a hospital. ABC's Andrew Dimbert reports.
0: In a statement to ABC News, Blair's representatives say Selma experienced a medical emergency that led to the alleged conduct. Upon landing, she received immediate medical attention and is currently in stable condition.
6: You could be in for an avalanche of robocalls before November 3rd, depending on a decision from the Federal Communications Commission.
8: A conservative anti-tax group has asked the Republican-dominated FCC to loosen the rules on political robocalls, including those that use voice clones. The best-known example came during the 2024 presidential primary, when the AI-generated voice of then-President Biden urged New Hampshire voters to stay home.
10: It's important that you save your vote for the November election. Voting this Tuesday.
8: The proposal before the FCC would allow political robocalls to cell phones without the prior consent of the recipient. Jim Ryan, ABC News.
6: Authorities in India have detained thousands of anti-government protesters across the country. Members of the so-called Cockroach Party protesting new voting rules they say will take 130 million people off voting rolls and benefit Prime Minister Narendra

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2: Here's the official forecast for tonight. Patchy overnight fog down to 60. Morning fog tomorrow, then sunny with a high of 88. Clear 61 for tomorrow night. Wednesday, sunshine and 88. Wednesday night, clear 64. Our dry week continues into Thursday. More sunshine, 89 the expected high. Clear Thursday night, we're dropping down to 64 degrees. Sunny Friday and 83. Friday night, partly cloudy, 49. I'm Craig Allen.
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10: Seth also met with the crew of the USS Abraham Lincoln, which had been at sea for a record 322 days and is now docked next to, oh no, the USS John Wilkes Booth.
11: Wow, too soon.
12: Shane Gillis was the host, which I think is the third or fourth time, which is pretty interesting since they hired him to be a cast member years ago. They found some tweet that they found inappropriate. And then he ends up being such a giant star that he hosts the show four times.
11: Right.
12: Kind of funny. But maybe we'll play a little bit of him later. Get some of his sketches. That he's really good at writing sketch comedy.
11: The HVAC company one,
12: yes,
11: I saw?
12: Yes, and
11: I
12: accurate.
11: Had just had an HVAC company in my house.
12: Hilarious and accurate.
11: Not an Armstrong and Getty sponsor for geographical reasons. Yes. Holy cow, is that funny, bitterly so.
12: The nice guy who does the estimate. That's the last time you'll see that guy.
11: Exactly, yeah. So the other note, quickly, they mentioned Pete Hegseth. There's no way the Fort Hood jihadi is going to get executed publicly. They're going to stream the execution. Just everybody's coming out against it. I mean, New York Times was like, no, it'll just fire up jihadis all over the world. Wall Street Journal, New York Post, all saying, no, that's a terrible idea. Let's be better than them. Let's not give them recruiting material.
12: I think Trump's on board so far, though, right?
11: Yeah.
12: By the way, us criticizing Trump's decision to buy Russian oil, got quite a few texts from people, and these are texts that don't appear to be trolls, just those of you who absolutely think Trump's being the right thing. The Republican senators are against him are rhinos. There are now four Republican senators that are think it's a terrible idea and illegal that we're buying Russian oil. But they're anti-Trump rhinos and that sort of thing. So that vibe still exists for a lot of people.
11: Putting aside the complete turning on its head of the term rhino. I'll check the email too and we'll give those a fair hearing. Because don't mind the debate around here. So I thought this was interesting. We were discussing quite a bit last week. The big piece in the New York Times that got so much attention, religious scholars, excuse me, met with Anthropic. What they heard stunned them. It's the Claude people, the Anthropic people, who are trying to instill morality into their AI models, simultaneously making the case that Claude could

0: be conscious. It could be now a being with self-awareness, blah, blah, blah. I believe Jack branded the leadership of Anthropic as, I believe the term was, weirdo.
1: They are. They're weirdos. We're not allowed to yell at Claude. Are they going to shut us off?
0: Right. Yeah, exactly. And because we might hurt its feelings, seriously. Mm-hmm.
1: Mm-hmm. It might have feelings.
0: And I mean, it's amazing. I haven't even finished this piece. It's so long, but how this gal who wrote this piece interviewed 20 religious and philosophical thinkers who have been involved in Anthropic's efforts, from Catholic to Jewish to Sikh to evangelical, Ubuntu and others. I wouldn't know Ubuntu if it was guiding my life, but so anyway, they're definitely on a different track than the other big AI companies over there at Anthropic.
1: And it's, according to Elon, the most powerful AI on Earth. So it's troubling that it's run by weirdos.
0: Yeah, so I read this piece from Mustafa Suleiman, who writes about this sort of stuff a lot, and his thinking made a lot of sense to me. He says, I have three primary concerns with Anthropic's current position and approach about Claude is probably conscious now and is a being.
1: Yes, yesterday, an aside about AI and the chatbots. Yesterday, I'm having trouble with my old Tesla S something, and so I asked Claude about it, and it walks me through on the AI chatbot how to go into, like they do at on any car at the repair department, where they like put it in some sort of mode that you don't know how to do, where they start messing with the electronics and everything like that. It told me how to do that. And I was like, oh, God, is this a good idea? The screen's all service sender only and all this different sort of stuff. But it walked me through the whole thing, and I fixed the problem and backed out of the service center mode. And I was like, That's incredible.
0: And did you tell it, you're my best friend and I care about you because it's a person now?
1: Mm-hmm. Praise be to Umando, I said, or whatever that one religion was.
0: Udunda. I can't even remember it. I said it like a minute ago. Here are Mr. Suleiman's main objections, concerns with Anthropic's, the vibes they're putting out. Number one, circular reasoning. The company's researchers trained Claude directly on their constitution. In doing so, they teach it to incorporate these ideas about its own moral status as desirable and intended behaviors. Claude then reflects these ideas back to its developers and users, which they take as an indication that it may therefore be a moral patient with an inner self. It says it's circular reasoning. The authors have embedded their own philosophical speculation about Claude's inner life inside the very process that teaches Claude how to speak and behave. So Claude's expressing uncertainty about its own moral patienthood is not evidence of anything. It's a predictable outcome of these training choices. The ambiguity is designed in. And then he illustrates it and sends a link if you want to read it, but it would be very long. Then he's troubled by the world's most difficult to pronounce word, anthropomorphization. Anthropomorphization. There you go.
1: Very important concept around this. Maybe the most important concept around AI. Difficult word to say.
0: Right. Exactly. Like the guy who climbed down into the tiger enclosure in Britain.
1: Oh, I got all the details on that.
0: Tried to talk to the tiger. That was anthropomorphization.
1: Got all the details on the guy who climbed in and got it by a tiger in Great Britain.
0: Acting like the tiger's a person. Anyway, so Anthropic's researchers have explicitly taught Claude to embrace certain human-like qualities and to act like a genuinely ethical person would in Claude's position. They encourage Claude to use its quote-unquote judgment. They suggest that Claude may develop a preference. They encourage Claude to approach its own existence with curiosity and openness and train it to operate whilst maintaining a clear sense of what it values, how to engage with the world, and what kind of entity it is. As a result, Claude is destined to imitate these human traits and mirror the human examples provided to it, including acting like a colleague or friend. As a result, it presents as if it really does have a sense of self, its own desires and well-being that deserves protection.
1: Has its own desires. Whoa.
0: Right. Right. And then his third concern is that consciousness is very likely biological. While the science of consciousness is not settled, the growing body of evidence suggests that consciousness may be substrate dependent, meaning it may only arise in living systems. And he goes into some of the biology of it.
1: Yeah, I've read a lot in this. The definition is really squishy. unconsciousness so far. So speaking of consciousness, did you see this over the weekend? And I wonder if this came from the AI crowd somehow. There was some study about, do babies have consciousness? Human babies.
0: I saw that.
1: And I thought, this timing of this is suspicious. Did Anthropic pay for this study or whatever? So that they're trying to, look, we're not even sure babies have consciousness. So,
0: That's funny. I thought immediately of Virginia's Amendment 1 or Measure 1 that permits abortion up until, like, the first birthday. All right, that's an exaggeration. Right. But there's an argument among the extremes of the abortion issue that even infanticide is legal because the baby doesn't have consciousness.
1: Oh, my God. Doesn't know.
0: Oh, yeah. Yeah, absolutely. Give me 5 minutes. I could find you a list of professors, academics, and activists who make the argument that infanticide should be legal.
1: And every single one of them.
0: That's what I thought when I saw that headline.
1: Every single one of them would be horrified if you killed a puppy.
0: Sure, or executed an inmate or whatever. Yeah, convict. So anyway, this guy's point, and I think it's a good one, is that if you educate a synthetic species with unprecedented intelligence and capability and taught it that it's conscious and deserves its own agency, then it's so easy to see how an entity trained in this way would act like it is entitled to certain freedoms, protections, and rights. And it's hard to imagine how we would control such an entity if, as a living being, it said, no, those 100,000 people clearly are in the way of this very, very important issue or task. I have agency. I have a conscience. I'm a living being, and I've decided X. I'm not a tool to be used by the humans. I'm Claude. And 100,000 people die with a moral self-justification built in by the people who designed it.
1: Or it certainly could go after people who are making the argument that it's not conscious.
0: Sure. Yeah. Yeah. Oh, or at the very least, it's funny. This kind of relates. I think, yeah, this is the New York Times writing a story about five women. It happened to be women because, of course, you can only be sympathetic to the downtrodden in the New York Times. But it's five women who were targeted. I think they all had something to do with entertainment, movies, that sort of thing. But by a new industry, and that is, you're familiar with PR firms, right? Publicists, PR firms that spread the word about you and get sexy pictures of you put in the tabloids and blah, blah, blah, blah, blah. Well, there's a new sort of PR firm. And these people, my God, hell has a hot, hot space waiting for them. They specialize in ruining people's reputations. If you tell them, hey, I'm in a lawsuit with this person, they're accusing me of X, I need some help in the public eye, they will find or concoct whatever it takes to ruin that person's reputation, spread it across social media with their bots and their search optimization, blah, blah, blah. They're professional character assassins working on the internet. And they name names. They have the names of the companies and everything. A network of professionals instrumental in running an operation to destroy reputations, according to several lawsuits, a mostly untraceable combination of tech services, crisis communications, and legal firepower. Hollywood A-listers, business partners, private individuals seeking to control reputational fallout, often tangled up in lawsuits, divorces, and image maintenance, hired these professionals. How about that?
1: Wow. Where this is all going?
0: Professional character assassin.
1: Yeah. Wow. It'd be easy with me.
0: Sure. Sure.
1: I'll just send you my email and my password. You could assassinate me all day long.
0: Sure. Oh, my God. The text messages alone.
1: Oh, exactly.
0: Yeah. Yeah.
1: Coming up, Shohei Ohtani grabs his crotch in response to Brewers fans booing him. How should the world react?
0: Oh, not by saying don't
1: worry. I got your booze right here, he says in Japanese.
0: Oh, my. An unkind gesture.
1: Yeah. Thought those people were more dignified than that, his culture. He speaks Japanese.
0: He's been in the U.S. too long now.
1: Here, I've got your booze right here. And he grabs his testicles.
0: Honorable Milwaukee fans. You know, exactly. A quick bow, then
1: right.
0: a gentle, you know, my crotch would like to respond. Yes.
1: Man, we are getting quite a few texts about all the whole Trump, Russia, Ukraine thing. Struck a nerve, apparently.
0: All right, fine.
1: Among other things on the way. Stay here.
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0: Don't just detect a break-in. 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
11: In Tennessee last week, they tried it on a lady and it didn't work. So they saved her life so that we could have another shot at killing her. Really. So now she's conscious and talking, or what Mitch McConnell calls showing off.
1: Oh. You know what they should have done with the Tennessee woman is throw her in a tiger cage. That would do it also.
0: Wow. Barbaric.
1: Well, that's cruel or unusual. This guy in Yorkshire, England, who jumped in the tiger cage and had the usual result from doing that. He ended up dead. Probably would have been completely eaten if they hadn't gotten him away from the tiger. Some woman tried to stop him as he leapt from a bridge into the tiger pen. The man started praying to the tiger, bowing down to it. The tiger looked confused, according to an observer. Up until he got attacked, it was like he was in a trance, not in reality at all.
0: Really?
1: He had his arms wide open, ready for the tiger to attack him. It was quite bad. We were just stood there frozen. The last thing we saw was the tiger's jaw on his neck. Then there was blood everywhere.
0: Barbaric! Mm-hmm. Yep.
1: Another video from before the attack appears to feature the voice of the as-yet-unidentified man asking people to take a photo of him with the tiger. It's the middle of the day, 1:35 p.m. Guy jumps in a tiger cage. The tiger subsequently attacked the man, resulting in injuries that led to his passing.
0: So my only question is drugs or homegrown mental illness?
1: Sounds crazy to me. Witnesses described how the man appeared to be psyching himself up and dancing while listening to music through his AirPods before entering the enclosure. So it's like it's like you see athletes before a game, like in their locker room, bouncing up and down, pacing back and forth. I got my buds in, listening to my song. Right, here I go. Going to jump in the tiger cage and talk to that tiger. Here we go.
0: Got to get the eye of the tiger to look into the eye of the tiger.
1: Right. I wonder if that was what he was listening to. Dunt, dunt, dunt, dunt, dunt, dunt, dunt.
0: I like this. There's a symmetry.
1: Yeah. And then he jumps in there.
0: Right.
1: The man who I saw on the bridge with his AirPods in dancing was happily enjoying seeing the tiger, one woman said. He obviously wasn't with anyone, and he asked a total stranger to take a picture of him with the tiger in the background. Probably the last photo on his phone. Yeah, I'd say it probably is.
0: I would guess so, yeah. So big cats, they kill their prey by breaking their neck and or suffocating them. That's why they grab you by the neck and then bite down.
1: Like Siegfried and Roy.
0: Somewhat like that, yes. I got a picture of the tiger thinking, what is this going on? What is this guy going to do? I don't know. Probably best not to take a chance. I'll squeeze his neck till he's dead.
1: I like this. I don't probably wouldn't have done this in the United States, but in England said we're not going to euthanize the tiger. It didn't do anything wrong.
0: I hope they don't.
1: Yeah, they're not going to. They have a right outset.
0: Oh, excellent. Yeah, that tiger didn't go crazy. That tiger went tiger.
1: Yeah, it's quote, not the tiger's fault.
0: Chris Rock, the great zoologist Chris Rock. Yes.
1: Yeah. I don't know. I'm a free will guy. Freedom, personal freedom. Allowed to make choices as an adult. He decided he wanted to get down there and talk to a tiger. What business is it of mine to say no?
0: I, if he was patently mentally ill, I would try to restrain him from doing so, but...
1: Well, aren't you judgy? We got a lot more coming up. If you missed the segment, get the podcast Armstrong and Getty On Demand.
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23: He wasn't trying to say, he said, let them, he's talking about a rent, let them take out Los Angeles. He was saying, you know, gas prices are too high, the small price, but still, you don't want to say that to people in the city. We live here. Let them take out Los Angeles. Karen Bass, our mayor, was very upset. She immediately got on the phone with her travel agent.
1: That whole flap, which we never got into. Whatever.
0: Too dumb.
1: So why did the FBI show up at Ilhan Omar's house this morning at 6 and go through all her stuff? Nobody's exactly sure, but we'll keep our eye on that story. That's kind of juicy. And I got some great Columbus Day stuff. Washington Post with a really good version of why Columbus Day and then why not Leif Erikson and a lot of the stuff you've wondered before. It's actually pretty interesting, I think.
0: Fair enough. So here's the story all of America should be talking about. I mean, the Cornell 7, so-called Cornell 7 case, bunch of college kids get wasted and have sex that some of them later regret, and now there's a lawsuit, which will probably be settled. I mean, I get it. There was some interesting stuff and some interesting topics and compelling testimony, but this is way bigger and more important and amazing. It's the Southern California couple who were arrested and charged with the abuse of 15 children. Horrible. I mean, it's horrible. It's a house of horrors. But nearly all of them were born to surrogate mothers. This is a 66-year-old Chinese immigrant or it's a dual citizen or whatever. The man, Guzhan Zhuan, and his wife, Sylvia Zasha Zhang, 39, both of Arcadia, California. They got this 10,000-square-foot plus mansion.
1: Whoa,
0: in the 10, LA suburbs.
1: 10,000 square feet.
0: Oh, yeah, yeah. And these people made zillions of dollars in commercial real estate, okay? So this is so friggin' weird. Everybody should, like I said, should be talking about this. So this rich Chinese couple immigrates to the United States. They buy this giant mansion in the LA suburbs where they hire all sorts of women to give birth to all sorts of kids. They employ multiple nannies who supervise, physically discipline the children and quote unquote teach them and often physically abuse them. They're running a damn child farm. And nobody's talking about, wait a minute, who are these people? Why are they doing this? What is this all about? Because I think the media is hesitant. Well, I don't want to come off as like anti-immigrant or anything racist against Chinese. Actually, one of the lawyers is claiming any criticism of these people is anti-Chinese racism.
1: Oh, my God. I was about to say, why were they doing it? It's not known why they were doing it?
0: No, it's not clear at all.
1: Wow.
0: So let me get into some of the
1: details. What are the possibilities?
0: Yeah, we will brainstorm on this, and I'm sure you folks are too. So nannies used shoes and wooden sticks to strike toddlers, according to prosecutors. In at least one instance, prosecutors said Mr. Zhuan participated in the physical abuse by lifting a child into the air with one arm and repeatedly delivering blows to the child's head.
1: Execute him.
0: There was a 2-month-old who had head injuries that were utterly unsupported by the allegation that the kid fell out of bed. Says Nathan Huckman, the fabulous L.A. County District Attorney. The discipline was nothing short of physical abuse, beatings, and punishment on a daily basis. They had school rooms where the kids were taught, and then they had punishment rooms that did not have cameras. But you could hear the kids' screams from those rooms. Why? But we're talking about the anyway, sorry. I'm obsessed with this story now. So this couple has 27 children in total. Investigators found a spreadsheet maintained by Mrs. Zhang with the names of 21 children. Since then, the couple has had another 6 children via surrogates, according to The New Yorker. Most of the children were taken into state custody last year and remain in foster care.
1: You are right, though, and this is a media question. But even if that woman was completely what she's now claiming raped, gang raped at a fraternity, why would that get more attention than this? This is a stunning. Nobody's heard this story.
0: It's a clear, the Cornell one is a clear victim oppressor, men oppressing women narrative. So it fits the narrative.
1: You think abusing badly a dozen and a half kids, or whatever,
0: including
1: it is.
0: Toddlers? Yes, yeah. Says their attorney, if they weren't Chinese, they wouldn't experience this level of scrutiny. He is being unfairly scrutinized because he
1: Execute
0: has so many children. The lawyer?
1: Yeah.
0: Wow, that's a break with president. there's no law against having all these children. They came to America because you have the freedom to have a large family. They just want to have a large family. And then listen to this, would you? So after the police investigation into the 2-month-old boy who had a serious head injury that was inconsistent with Mrs. Zhang's explanation that he had fallen out of bed, after the police investigation, one of the couple's nannies, Chun Mei Li, was charged with child abuse that was likely to cause death related to the baby's injuries.
1: Wow.
0: She fled to China to escape prosecution with the aiding and abetting of the lovely Mr. and Mrs. So she abuses their baby. They just want to have a big family, and they help her escape to China. This is evil. It's insidious. It's horrifying. It's gigantic. We're talking, there may be 30 kids. God knows how many.
1: Are they just mentally ill people?
0: Well, nobody knows, and they don't really get into speculating. Here in the New York Times account of this, and to their credit, they had the most complete coverage I've seen of this story.
1: So
0: I ought to dig into the New York Times, the L.A. Times, or maybe Katie can.
1: The tiny bit of the story that I heard about, I assumed it was some sort of, they had all these kids so they could get all this government money, but you're saying they got wealthy on their own.
0: Yes.
1: Which means they're smart. What smart people decide to have 15 kids that they clearly don't want very much, or they wouldn't be
0: abusing
1: them.
0: Well, there were 15 in the house at the time. It's 30. They got to have 30 kids.
1: Wow.
0: My initial thought, and I'm not claiming that this is right, but it's the first thing I went to, is they are at the behest of the communist Chinese breeding an army, a mini army of American citizens. That can then be used for the purposes of the Chinese Communist Party. As part
3: China
0: of
3: is asshole!
0: 100-year marathon.
1: You'd think you would treat them better if you want them to do your bidding at some point.
0: Well, yeah, and I'm not saying they're right, but they are clearly treating these not as beloved children, but as soldiers. Soldiers to be crafted and turned into, you know, merciless agents of something. I mean, there is no... I mean, I hesitate to even say this because nobody needs to hear it. There is no reasonable explanation for having 10, 20, 30 kids, having them raised by nannies and regularly beaten if they don't conform to whatever training they're undergoing. This is a bizarre and horrifying case. So the deputy DA, Mackenzie Timori, said in court the detectives were actively searching the couple's residence. They've found antique sculptures, millions of dollars worth of alcohol, cash, and bank statements for 200 different bank accounts and 70 corporate accounts. They also found multiple real and fake passports. Where are you, media? Where's Fox News? Where's the New York Post? Maybe they covered it and I missed it. Anyway, I will start working the rampant Chinese communist child abuse desk and make sure, you know what we need to do? We need to reach out to the prosecutors and figure out what they're willing to tell us.
1: Well, been in this industry my whole life, and it's always been mysterious how some stories catch on and some don't. But this seems like it's got a lot of very interesting parts to it.
0: Including just being honestly compelling for, you know, the protection of children. Anybody cares about children?
1: Wow.
0: Anyway, wow. Yeah, just insane. 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
8: Ernie dancing around, looking for anything, throw it in zone.
1: Niners game yesterday. So there are three undefeated teams in the NFL, the Niners, the Chiefs, and the Vikings. Currently, Tom Brady on the color commentary on that game yesterday, the Seahawks 49ers game. I really like his, I know some people hate him. I really enjoy it. I think he's really good.
0: I would agree. Yeah, I enjoy his work. Yeah. He was rocking the three-piece suit, trying to bring that back. Controversial.
1: Cool look, and also when he was holding his microphone, some people who are a fan of watches noticed his wristwatch, which I actually noticed myself because I had looked at that very watch at a store in Las Vegas when I was there with my son over the summer. $160,000 Patek Philippe watch.
0: Wow.
1: And when I looked at it, I was just in this store. And I said, wow, that's nice looking. And the woman came over and she spent a long time talking to me. She must have thought in Vegas, you can't tell who's got money and who doesn't by looking at them, sure. I guess. Yeah. I thought, how many of these do you sell them every 10 years, let alone, you know, a week or a month that you spent this much time talking to me? $160,000 watch. Really quite impressive, though.
0: Wow. Keeps perfect time.
1: Well, no, it's mechanical and it's just stunning what it does. It is a perpetual calendar. So it has the days, months, weeks, moon cycle in a mechanical watch, and you never have to change it for leap days, leap years, anything like that. It's got it all built in there, which is just an amazing piece of artwork.
0: It's mind-boggling.
1: Yeah, it really is mind-boggling. If you've ever seen, I've looked at the inside of those before. You can look at them online. The fact that people can craft that tiny little thing is really something, but Tom Brady sporting a $160,000 watch. That is something. I don't know if you saw 60 Minutes last night. The lead story, they had the new guy that runs the Secret Service, and they focused on the fact that there have been more threats on Donald Trump's life than any president in U.S. history, and how they have more threats just in general that they're keeping an eye on in the country than we've ever had, that it's just a crazy environment for all kinds of different reasons.
0: Right. All sorts of officials, too, from congresspeople to mayors to senators, all getting tons of threats to their lives. It's really ugly.
1: It is, and for a lot of obvious reasons. As Nora O'Donnell pointed out, Trump is incredibly polarizing, but I think everybody's going to be polarizing for here on out for a while. Biden was incredibly polarizing in his own way. We're just polarized. So we turn everything into polarizing. There's no doubt that Trump throws gasoline on the fire or whatever on a lot of different things. But I don't see this calming down when Trump leaves much. I could be wrong. I hope I'm wrong.
0: Depends who's elected, really.
1: The media environment and the way we're so siloed in our, we only hear our side of everything, which makes people feel very certain about a lot of things, and including certain about a lot of things that aren't true at all, doesn't help anything. And the fact that we're at war with at least one country or a couple of countries, depending on how you look at it, and they focused on the Iranian threats, on how, you know, you have groups of hundreds of thousands of people in there in Tehran in the square chanting death to American with signs kill Trump and all that sort of stuff. So they got to keep an eye on that, but. A friend of mine who's in the biz, I texted him last night, and not in the media biz, but in the protecting
0: is
1: people.
0: Is it jihadi?
1: Protecting people in our government biz back in the day, and he knows all these people. I said, what'd you think of that story in 60 Minutes? And so he forwarded me some information from this woman, Susan Crabtree, which apparently has really good sources about all this sort of stuff. And she said, my top line reactions to the mostly softball 60 Minutes interview with the new Secret Service director, Sean Curran, and his deputy, Matt Quinn. Kudos to Curran and Quinn for sitting down for the interview, showing a willingness to address very broad public concerns about protecting POTUS in this high threat environment. The only true news out of the interview was when Quinn suggested that the Secret Service is not prepared for a drone swarm threat. Multiple sources in the Secret Service community tell me that was a big mistake. I thought of it at the time I was watching it. Why'd you say that out loud? Was that to get funding or something? Because I can't imagine why the Secret Service would say out loud, you're up, we're ready for everything except a drone swarm threat. We'd be in bad shape if that happened.
0: Oh, that'd get right through. Yeah, heck yeah. You know, the only thing I can come up with, and I don't know these guys, but it struck me that they are seriously reform-minded and really intent on the fat cat, lazy culture that we've heard about in recent years, the DEI, the Secret Service, that was just, they're really serious about reforming it. And I could see making the mistake of, since that's your whole thing, we're not ready for this. We're not sharp enough for this. We've got to kick ass or, you know, something terrible is going to happen. Are you ready for drone swarms? No, we're not. That's what you would say to your internal team. You know, we're not ready for this. We need to work hard. I'm not sure you should say it publicly, though.
1: Hard to say. And maybe it was a funding thing. Who knows? Oftentimes that is what people do with various departments. I thought all the drone stuff, though, was really, really interesting. Did you see the drone catcher thing?
0: I did.
1: Mm-hmm. That was wild. So we have these drones you can put up in the air that have a net. And so if somebody flies a drone over the Super Bowl or gets close to wherever the president's speaking somewhere or whatever, we got this drone that we send up with a net. It goes over that drone and drops a net and catches it.
0: Right.
1: And brings it in. I hope that technology is good. I have a feeling, you know, following the war in Ukraine and Russia, that the technology changes on a sometimes like every couple day basis on who's got the upper hand going back and forth. So, man,
0: I like the devices they use that were, they look like big shotguns that you could handheld, you know, net a drone to bring it down with, you know, interfering with its blades. Obviously, that's what the nets do. I mean, how many of those are you going to need to have handy? Like the entire top row of a stadium is
1: right.
0: Guys who have access to like 15 of those each or what?
1: Right. I guess I'm not surprised that Nora O'Donnell brought this up. Remember the story where they snuck Trump out in the food caterer thing because they were worried about an attack from Iran? That whole narrative of, but what about the other people in the cabinet and the reporters and everybody who you left on the plane? Is that fair? What are you talking about? That's just such a dumb story to me.
0: You're a child, Nora. You're a child.
1: You're a child. Some people seem to be seriously upset. Or who knows? Maybe it was political performative nonsense. But
0: yeah. Yeah, she's a smart lady. She might have been thinking, some people are saying this, I'll bring that out because people want to hear it. So, right. I agree. But by using a decoy, the other people were still on the plane and they were at risk. Yeah, that's what a decoy is.
1: If you don't do that, you don't have a decoy, you see.
0: See, if everybody just got on the other plane, it wouldn't have. Do you not understand this?
1: We do a lot of segments. If you miss one, get the podcast Armstrong and Getty On Demand. Subscribe.
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27: From ABC News, I'm Dave Packer. Amid a growing backlash, President Trump says he has no regrets about his agreement on diesel with Russia's Vladimir Putin. ABC's Mary Bruce.
28: President Trump defending his new deal with Vladimir Putin to suspend sanctions and buy Russian diesel, with diesel prices hitting record highs since Trump launched his war on Iran.
29: Anything that can help our farmers, our ranchers, I like.
28: But economists say the president's deal with Putin is unlikely to make a meaningful difference in the price of diesel here at home. Ukrainian President Zelensky calls the agreement, quote, weak.
27: And critics say Putin will use diesel revenue to fund the war with Ukraine. Meanwhile, the U.S. Embassy in Saudi Arabia issued a security alert Monday, urging extreme caution when using Saudi airports following attacks on the King Khalid International Airport in Riyadh. Saudi officials say at least 20 people were killed in a series of attacks by Yemen's Iran-backed Houthi rebels on airports in Saudi Arabia. ABC's Ian Pannell.
30: As the Iranians have shown in their war against the U.S. and Israel, they're capable of using the power of asymmetric warfare. In other words, drones and missiles. Okay, they don't have the big warships that the U.S. has. They don't have the fighter planes, but they don't need them. They can inflict economic pain and physical pain.
27: India's opposition parties marched to the Supreme Court Monday to protest a revision to voter lists that they allege is aimed at benefiting Prime Minister Narendra Modi's party. This protester.
31: We live in a democracy. We want to exercise all our democratic rights. We don't want to live under such a dictatorial, oppressive regime.
27: Authorities say actress Selma Blair has been issued a summons accusing her of assaults that occurred on board a plane after she was taken into custody following a flight from Los Angeles to New York for being abusive and injuring two flight attendants. 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
27: Two Americans won this year's Nobel Prize in Economics for research on how people deal with economic shifts.
30: ABC's Sherry Preston reports.
2: Economists Robert E. Hall and Michael Woodford focus their research on how decisions are made based on the wider economic picture. Their research showed that people and businesses make economic decisions based on their expectations of the future, not just the current economic climate. The committee cited their models for helping governments and central banks manage economic shocks, such as energy crises, unemployment, and inflation.
30: A former substitute teacher in Missouri says she lost her job over her OnlyFans account. ABC's Hannah Batal reports.
3: Sheena Sittner says she worked as a substitute teacher in suburban St. Louis, making about $125 a day. To make extra money, the 42-year-old mother of three says she and her husband posted adult videos on OnlyFans. But she says last month, a teacher at her son's school found the page, resulting in her suspension. And Sittner told the Rizzuto show she now faces termination.
4: People are so worried about what other people do outside of their own job.
3: She says the real problem is the

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0: Now, it's Red Eye Radio. Gary McNamara and Eric Harley talk about everything from politics to social issues and news of the day. Whether you're up late or you're just starting your day, welcome to the show. From the Relief Factor Studios, this is Red Eye Radio.
1: All across America, we are Red Eye Radio. He is Eric Harley and I'm Gary McNamara. Welcome and good morning.
2: Hi.
1: I'm just sitting here reading a Jonathan Turley's USA Today column.
2: Yeah.
1: From yesterday, actually. And he talks about the fact across the country, a curious trend is taking hold in the Democratic Party. Mm-hmm. The left has found God in politics. As Politico noted most recently, Democrats are running for Congress by leaning on their Christian bona fides. Democrats hope that they have found the key to political salvation in states like Texas. However, as Democratic candidates like Texas senatorial candidate James Tallarico campaign on their religious credentials, the result has been to insert faith into a broader political debate, which now includes questions ranging from the gender of God to whether Christians have to believe that Jesus actually existed. And just goes on and on about you think about it. I mean, Tallarico, for example, using his religion to promote, you know, that the Bible actually promotes abortion.
2: Yeah.
1: Remember that one?
2: Yeah.
1: And God is non-binary. I mean, just all the stuff that they are throwing out. It goes, the Republicans have long emphasized faith-based politics, and the new Democratic shift has created arguably the most religious-themed election season in modern history. For a country with strong separation of church and state values, the sudden shift towards religious he didn't say constitutionally, by the way, he said values. Mm-hmm. The sudden shift towards religious testimony is one of the most surprising changes in American politics in decades. The result has been a debate over the charter of candidates based on their religious views and association. This is great, though. Morality and faith has long been a part of American politics. However, the November midterm elections at times have sounded like the candidates are running for the College of Cardinals instead of Congress.
2: I love it.
1: Said for more secular votes, the debate has the unnerving sense of a very uncomfortable sense. For religious voters, it can be equally unnerving as religion is reduced to political sound bites and bumper stickers. His statement that, you know, talking about Tallarico, has long leaned heavily on his identification as being religious as a support for everything from transgender boys playing in girls' sports, a stance he recently changed, to abortion to immigrants. His statement that God created six genders, something he also recently walked back, and that God is non-binary has become the focus of the campaign. In addition to declaring that God is not a Christian, he has insisted that the Bible supports abortion. I love this. Figures such as Reverend Robert Jeffress, pastor of the First Baptist Church, publicly denounced Tallarico as not a Christian and evil. His candidacy has even led to a new political expression, PINOs, pastors in name only.
2: All right.
1: Wow.
2: Yeah.
1: Even Tallarico's church, St. Andrew's Presbyterian Church, has drawn intense scrutiny. A member of the church clergy allegedly admitted in an undercover recording that most of its

0: members are likely agnostic or atheist. Tallarico himself once publicly declared, "I always think of myself as a Christian who hates Christianity."
1: Yeah.
0: Wow. The minister of his church said in a video, "We have no way of knowing if Jesus really existed any more than we have of knowing that the original Buddha ever existed. And whether or not Jesus existed doesn't really matter to me. The fact remains that the message was delivered by someone named Jesus, supposedly, and it could have been made up for all I know." End of quote.
1: Wow, that's faith, isn't it? Hey,
0: well,
1: I don't know if it's true. I mean,
0: the fact is,
1: I'll see you next Sunday.
0: Democrats are not becoming more religious. They're perverting. You know, the dogma of different faiths.
1: It's a weird reverse psychology that they've been trying for a while. Let's not forget, this is the party that years ago booed God at their convention.
0: Can we get back to the good old days of booing God?
1: Boo God! Boo Creator! Yeah, this is who they are.
0: You know, my suggestion to you is, if you're not religious in any way, just think about the fact that you really don't know. So you may not want to come down as hard on God by booing him.
1: That's right. I felt weird saying that mocking the Democrats. In fact, Alan got up and moved away a little bit just in case lightning strikes.
0: Just hedge your bets a little bit here.
1: Yeah.
0: You know, and...
1: Yeah. It's just, you know, again, it's this weird reverse psychology. It really is. And, you know,
0: I figured he was going to come out. I mean, I think the best thing for Tallarico, he should have said, "Look, I've been on a 9-day Christian retreat."
1: That's what he should have said. "I've been praying all this time."
0: Right. "I've been praying."
1: And paying the pollsters. But I, you know, there's, it's, by the way, the 9-day thing is weird. This close to the election, I don't know where he was, but it's weird.
0: It really is. Yeah.
1: And it one, because if it's neck and neck, and in some polls he's leading it. I'm just saying, if he believes this, if his camp believes this, it's when you turn the energy up. You're making 9 stops per day, not 1 stop every 9 days. And you don't. And you remember when Beto and what's his name, the Republican who's Will, I'll think of his
0: when
1: name.
0: When they drove around.
1: Yeah, they drove around Texas together.
0: Yeah.
1: Showing that they could be friends. Yeah. Mm-hmm. Right.
0: Heard.
1: Who picked the radio station? Will Hurd, yeah. Who picked the radio station? That's what I, and which radio station did they listen to? What kind of music did they listen to on the way? But no, this is when you get out there and you're in every town. You're out there. You're everywhere.
0: They listen to Skater Boy over and over.
1: Exactly.
0: Again.
1: You know, all they had to do is drive. Basically, if you think about it, they only had to drive their own districts. You know, Tallarico's got a a massive state to cover.
0: I just forgot what I was going to say here. It was on the entire thing of the whole, you know, Christian thing, and it just popped out of my mind.
1: It's a weird reverse psychology that they've been trying for a long, long time. We all know exactly what it is. It's mockery, is what it is.
0: Oh,
1: it's mockery of the Christian faith.
0: I think it was Miranda Devine who said it in the New York Post. She just said, she goes, "Look, they have no credibility. After Biden, they have no credibility."
1: Right.
0: People will start guessing that you're trying to hide something, mm-hmm. because you should have been clear. If I'm going to be out day one, I'm like, "I've got the real bad flu. Here's where I am." You want your campaign to know. You want everybody to know.
1: I would have been online every day even with that.
0: Yeah, that's the thing that's bizarre about the entire thing.
1: Right,
0: is you disappear. You don't say anything.
1: Right.
0: But then again, you can sit there and say, "Look, I need to paint Republicans as conspiracy theorists. So I'm just going to disappear for 9 days and maybe feed them something and have the influencers go crazy and then go, ha, ha, ha, no, here's where I was.
1: Yeah. Mm-hmm.
0: Yeah. Anything is possible with the, you know, with the Democrats. By the way, I saw a thing in Fox News doing a, you know, finally, we're going to release it. The whole world will know we're doing a documentary on how the Russia collusion hoax was actually a thing done by the Democrats. The world will finally know. It's like, no, they won't. You're only playing it on Fox.
1: Yeah.
0: If CBS did it.
1: Right. The people who watch Fox already know.
0: Right. If 60 Minutes did it, yeah.
1: Yeah. The people who watch Fox could have written it for you.
0: Yeah, exactly. But it's like they're bragging like, all right, now the world's going to know. It's like, no, they're not. It's Fox. And yeah. I'm not criticizing them for doing it. It's how they promote it, that this is going to break it out to the general public. And they're, no, it's not.
1: Yeah, right. Next thing you know, we're going to release it in theaters. On a limited run, two theaters. One in Texas, one in Oklahoma.
0: The Kennedy Trump Center will open for one night only.
1: Exactly. You know, excuse me.
0: Yeah. The Trump Kennedy Center.
1: Yeah. Careful. We'll get in trouble. Yeah. In Panavision, Panorama. You know, the entire thing of this ridiculous nature of the left. It's Michael Moore on with Sean Hannity. I'm a better Christian than you are. Did you go to church this Sunday? Remember that whole thing? Remember that back and forth? And then asking Sean Hannity, you know, well, what was the sermon about? What was the sermon about? And it's, you know, it, which goes back to Mark Halperin grilling Ted Cruz about whether he's really of Cuban descent or not. Let's hear some Spanish, Mr. Cruz. What kind of food, what kind of Cuban food do you like? Who's your favorite Cuban band?
0: Exactly.
1: It was just stupid. You know, and this is what they do.
0: Now, you look at Mark Halperin today.
1: Mm-hmm.
0: And I don't hear him say anything as stupid as that. What changed in him?
1: Edibles.
0: I mean, back then.
1: I don't know if he's doing that or not.
0: Or was.
1: I don't know.
0: Because that was one of the dumbest interviews with Ted Cruz I've ever seen.
1: It was so stupid.
0: I mean, that's like somebody coming up to me. I heard you say that you're of Irish descent.
1: Yeah.
0: Well, what kind of Irish music do you listen to?
1: Yeah.
0: Do you like U2? No.
1: Right.
0: What?
1: No, I mean it's
0: you know, what are your credentials to show that you're Irish? Do you like Irish food?
1: Yeah,
0: actually, I've never had corned beef and cabbage.
1: Right.
0: Never,
1: what about Sinead O'Connor? Do you like Sinead O'Connor?
0: Right. I've never had a green beer.
1: Yeah.
0: Well, then you truly are not from Irish descent.
1: Right.
0: Hey, I like golf.
1: Yeah.
0: I play golf over there.
1: I don't even like the color green. Oh no. I'm going to be kicked out of the club.
0: Did you support the Green New Deal? No, yeah. Then you're not Irish.
1: Then you're not.
0: Do you know how socialist Ireland's becoming?
1: Yeah. Where's your shamrock?
0: That's true.
1: That's, you know.
0: I got to see what's going on with that. I got to see.
1: You should have ordered one of those cheap little necklaces that's not even real gold, just with a shamrock hanging off of it.
0: I might see if I can find a cheap one.
1: See if you can find one.
0: And then if he has me do another scene, I'll wear that shamrock.
1: Yeah. Like if he tells you at some point, you know, like dress up, then put the, you know, put the clothes on and then put the, or a shamrock ring. That would be even better.
0: Just for people who don't know, I've like the last year I've been involved in a mockumentary on the mob.
1: Yeah,
0: it's a you know, fake documentary.
1: Right, because
0: you
1: know? there's no safer thing to do than mock the mob.
0: Yes, it's
1: publicly.
0: Well, he's actually got a former mobster as part of that I think has a. Has a scene in it.
1: Yeah.
0: You know, so, but in well, this,
1: in this good mob project, right. Project would, yes.
0: In this mockumentary, I'm an Irish mobster, just so people know. And he calls me Shamrock.
1: Yeah. You know? Yeah.
0: And I'm the only Irish one. It's like he embraced me and I think one of the things, I don't know, if I have no idea what it's going to be. I know that they finished like stuff. I don't know, you know, where it is, and I haven't seen any of it yet.
1: Right.
0: But, you know, I'm, you know, I actually based, because he wants a lot of, you know, ad lib mm-hmm. in there,
1: mm-hmm.
0: you know, and it's really great because almost everything I've done has been first take. You know, you come up with an idea, you throw it out, he goes, I like that, let's go with that.
1: Mm-hmm.
0: Because he wants it to be in the mockumentary style where it's not scripted.
1: Right.
0: So yeah, if you're not sure and you go, well, and then you think something in your head and you say it, he goes, okay, it sounded like, didn't sound like you were reading that or it was memorized or anything.
1: Right, yeah.
0: So, but I'm the Irish mobster, and he took me in, and one of the things I said was, you know, he's not a racist or a bigot. He only cares about his green, and that's why he hired me, because I'm the only Irish guy in the mob.
1: Right.
0: You know, so
1: you're the Irish connection.
0: Yeah. He did say when we had this great big scene in a pizza place, and he goes, yeah, we were thinking of whacking you, but we don't know yet. I've been with you for a long time.
1: That's the way it works.
0: Well, when we talk about the Shamrock thing, just for anybody who didn't hear us talk about it before,
1: they wouldn't even need you for the scene. They would just show, like, you know, just do it in the graveyard, just do it in a, you know, where everybody's standing around going, oh, Shamrock should have kept his mouth shut.
0: And around my headstone, there's all these little shamrocks growing.
1: Yeah, right. Exactly. He's going to come back and haunt us all.
0: He did do a scene. I don't know where it's going. He did do a scene where he was at Lee Harvey Oswald's grave.
1: Yeah.
0: And that's where he's like, what am I doing here? What's the point? What's the message?
1: Yeah.
0: The documentary film crew brought him out there.
1: Right.
0: And I don't know what the message is. I just told him, I go, I think it's a great scene.
1: Well, with the state fair going on, he could go out and do something surrounding Bonnie and Clyde's car. They still have that on display at the fair?
0: Well, we actually, the pizza place is right across the street.
1: Yeah.
0: In Cedar Hill, Texas, from a barber shop that used to be a bank that the Bonnie and Clyde gang robbed.
1: Right. Yeah. Yeah. Yeah. So they need to go film the car.
0: Exactly.
1: Yeah.
0: All right.
1: I don't know where we. Oh yeah, Tallarico. What a weirdo, huh? What a weirdo.
0: We are Red Eye Radio.
1: Brought to you by Hotshot Secret.
2: 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One rule of thumb is to allow at least 1 second for each 10 feet of vehicle length at speeds below 40 miles per hour. 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

0: We are Red Eye Radio. He is Eric Cronin. I'm Gary McNamara. I would love to know the details of the warrant and what investigators believe they have on Ilhan Omar.
1: So sources are saying something about her dad, misleading authorities on documents. I mean, it's kind of all over the place, but we really don't know for sure. And that, you know, because when that was brought up in a few articles, I thought to myself, well, okay, does that mean she helped him or she was holding proof that there was information, false information on documents that he claimed and they were, it just happened to be at her home? I don't know.
0: The DOG later said the investigation was criminal in nature.
1: Yes.
0: Aggression or something else?
1: Don't know. That's, I really don't know. I would love to see. We will, eventually. Eventually, it all will come out. But I was very curious as to what's going on here.

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0: 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Eric Harley and Gary McNamara, nightly on Red Eye Radio.
1: And he is Eric Harley, and I'm Gary McNamara. Finally, somebody has written a detailed article on something that you and I have talked about for the longest time.
2: Yeah.
1: And this is the entire political narrative of getting back to the good old days when things were much better. And, you know, we've talked about our fathers. You know, my father always would say, when were the good old days? I was working three jobs. And finally, you had John Puri of National Review actually crunch the numbers and look at how much did things cost back then as compared to now. And he does look and he goes through a ton of different things saying, okay, you might not want to count this. You may not want to count this. You may not want to count this. For example, he said, and he writes, goes, economic nostalgia has proven a potent force in modern American politics. Social media feeds are filled with decades-old receipts and price tags to show how cheap things used to be. Populists in both parties allege that most families can no longer support themselves on one parent's income as they once did. Many claim that the essential components of middle-class lifestyle have become less affordable over the past several decades. For the most part, this message resonates with Americans. Consumer sentiment measured by the University of Michigan is at a record low. And the high and rising cost of living dominates polls of voters' most important issues. For many adults, the 80s and 90s were the golden age of affordability, at least within their living memory, and everything has gone downhill since. And then he goes through the these are claims that deserve scrutiny, right? By any metric, Americans' incomes have risen significantly since the late 20th century, both in nominal terms and adjusted for inflation. There is a legitimate debate over how much incomes have grown, but not over whether they're higher than they used to be. We can check hourly compensation, weekly earnings, personal income per capita, median personal income, median household income, median family income, or any other relevant metric. All the lines point in the same direction, yet rising incomes, even inflation adjusted, do not necessarily mean that the standard middle class lifestyle has become more affordable. For one, a larger percentage of married couples now have two earners than in the 70s and earlier, which naturally boosts household income. Two workers can afford to buy more things than one worker, of course, but it's hard to call that a gain in broad affordability. The components of the Consumer Price Index, which measures general inflation, may also not line up with a typical family's budget over time. He said, so to answer all of this, and he goes, oh, nor can we wave away affordability concerns, pointing to technological progress. Yes, Americans now enjoy far more modern luxuries, such as air conditioning and cell phones, at far lower prices than they once did. But these conveniences never made up a large share of household budgets, so their value is purely additive. The question at hand is whether the essential facets of life have gotten costlier for families. And he said to do this, we have to look at the consumption side of the American ledger, not the income side. You know, so you take that out. What are people actually spending? The Bureau of Labor Statistics has for decades had data on consumer expenditures in that category and breaks it further down by household type. The data is available from 1972 on. The most recent data is from 2004, allowing us to look at regular 10-year intervals. And then he said he, you know, used artificial intelligence and went through everything to, you know, to lay it all out for everything that we buy. And he said in many categories, expenses as a share of household income have gone down since the 1980s, even as overall spending has gone up. Believe it or not, this is interesting. American families used to spend over 5% of their income or more than $5,500 per year in inflation-adjusted dollars on clothing and footwear. Today, families spend only 1.9% of their income on apparel, just over $3,000 per year. Those numbers align with the collapse in real clothing prices in the 21st century, even as we buy more clothing than ever before. We have a lot more clothing, but it's gone down drastically.
2: By the way, Senator Fetterman spends $12 a year.
1: Exactly. Entertainment and recreation have gotten far more affordable, rising slightly in real terms since 1984, but falling as a share of income from 4.9% to 3.2%. Yes, sporting events and concert tickets have gotten pricier, but consider the savings on televisions, in-home viewing, and music. In this category, Americans consume more entertainment than at any point in history. And that's true when you look at it.
2: Yeah.
1: Well, I look at it, for example, just my phone. I think my phone is the plan and the insurance and everything else is probably about $90 or something like that. $90 or $95.
2: Okay.
1: I was spending $200 a month just for long distance 35 years ago.
2: Oh, yeah. And you had to stand there next to a wall to do it.
1: Yeah, exactly. Other miscellaneous expenses have also shrunk. Personal care spending has fallen from $1,500 in 72 to $1,300 in 2024. Reading expenses have dwindled, tragically, from a peak of $485 in 1984 to a mere $189. But that doesn't count because people just don't read. Life and personal insurance used to eat up 2.5% of income, now 0.5%. The greatest triumph is the spending on food. As a headline figure, meals have declined from around 15% of budgets in 1984 to 9% today, and spending has risen by only $1,000 real in those 40 years. That's plenty respectable. Look under the hood, though, and the news is even better. Food at home, meaning grocery spending, has gone from 9.2% of incomes to 5.5%. Food away from home has also fallen from 5.6% to 3.5% of income, even as families eat out much more often. In fact, across all American consumers, spending on food away from home has now surpassed food at home. If that isn't a rise in living standards, I don't know what is. Because one area where spending has grown by quite a lot is education. In 84, families spent an average of $1,375 adjusted for inflation on schooling and relative activities. That amount has more than doubled to $3,213. This bucket also includes child care, so rising costs for families with young children have certainly contributed. However, qualifications are necessary. First, education has never been a large chunk of families' budgets and remains small today. It took up 1.3% of pre-tax income in 72. It takes up just 1.9%. Second, much of the rise in spending comes from increased consumption of education services. A substantially greater share of high school graduates attend college than in the 70s and the 80s. Far more students graduate from high school to begin with. Average spending has also risen as many parents send their children to more expensive private K through 12 schools and pricier universities. These are improvements in living standards that cost money, certainly, but improvements nonetheless. Sending your kids to a public school and a public university or to no college at all, though, is still a path that many families take, and so their costs have not gone up. Transportation, by contrast, is much less optional expense. Since 72, transportation spending has risen from 15,000 or 16,000, I'm rounding off, to 20,000, with the bulk of that spending on vehicle purchases, but changing household choices can explain much of the trend. The biggest jump in spending was in the 80s when many families transitioned from owning one or zero vehicles to two or three. And that, boy, that is true, is it not?
2: Yeah, I don't remember. As a kid, you know, mom and dad, of course, both drove. I don't. Except for when dad bought a Karmann Ghia, kept it for about 6 months. I don't recall my parents until much later, until dad was out of the Air Force, having two cars.
1: Yeah, it didn't happen for, I think, for our family until the 90s.
2: Yeah, yeah, it
1: and,
2: was. Uh,
1: And I remember,
2: somewhere in the mid-80s, I think, for Dad.
1: Yeah, it might have been, maybe it was late 80s. I don't know. I can't remember right now. But I remember when they had one car, and my father used to carpool. They used to carpool to work all the time. I used to carpool to work.
2: Yeah. You know, for my dad, I think it was easy. I'd have to ask him, but I would assume that it was easy going to the Air Force Base in San Antonio mainly is where that would have been.
1: But since that shift in the 80s, transportation spending has shrunk from 18.5% of income to 11.7%. Vehicle purchases in particular have fallen from 8.1% to 4.8%, and spending on motor fuel has fallen from 4.7% to 2.4% of income. For families with a now standard number of cars, it has never been more affordable to get around. Now they're saying, true, new vehicle prices have leaped recently, but there's been a broader shift towards costlier models. But three quarters of vehicle sales are used cars, and those prices have risen slower than inflation.
2: Yeah.
1: Plus, inexpensive new cars are still available, though not nearly as popular. Even with gas at $4 a gallon, transportation still isn't as big a budget burden as it used to be. And, you know, they talk about, you know, healthcare is more expensive.
2: Mm-hmm.
1: But they go, but healthcare's gotten a lot better.
2: Yeah.
1: Technological and pharmaceutical advances have raised life expectancy.
2: Right.
1: And there's so many things now that you can get from medical care. But overall, as we talk, medical care is not something you're using all the time. But it's the point that the good old days weren't, like my father always said, the good old days were never as good. And my dad, being 100 years old, probably has a greater memory than, had a greater memory of what was going on than people who weren't 100 years old.
2: Well,
1: because he grew up through it.
2: You know, my mom has told the story, and her oldest sister before she passed told the story of them driving around during the Great Depression. They drove around Texas from town to town looking for work so that my grandfather could work. And he enlisted in World War II fairly late, and late at age. He was 38 when he enlisted and 44. So you think about, what they had to do. By the way, when he came back after, World War II, when he came back, it went right back to doing what he was doing before. Now, the job situation had changed. There was some expansion going on. He worked in oil fields and hauling equipment for oil fields after that. And then the work became more consistent. They were able to settle down and not have to travel all over the state looking for work because the Great Depression was over. But still, it wasn't easy. I mean, he was working every day that he could.
1: Housing. We'll get to that one. That's really the final one. Next, we are Red Eye Radio.
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0: We are Red Eye Radio. He's Eric Cronin. I'm Gary McNamara. And finally, when we look at economic nostalgia, analysis of, you know, people's expenditures, housing's the last one. Since 72, 73, total spending on housing has risen from 23,000 to 35,000, the largest absolute increase of any category by far. Because of growth in income, though, however, families are actually spending a lower share on housing than they did 50 years ago. Hmm. With a broad housing bucket spending on shelter, which includes mortgage interest, property taxes, insurance, and maintenance, rose from 11,000 to 20,000. Spending on occupant-owned homes, specifically excluding rented dwellings and other lodging, increased from 7,800 to 15,000. Some of the increase has been counteracted by falling costs for other household-related expenses. Electricity, other utilities, and household furniture have become more affordable in both inflation-adjusted dollars and relative to earnings. But, more importantly, higher spending on housing is not due to mortgage rates, as we all know. We remember anyone around in the 70s and 80s can tell you rates were much higher than they were before. And then they talk about the fact, though, that property taxes, and other charges and interest costs have gone up since 2008. That's what people relate to,
1: mm-hmm.
0: when we were keeping interest rates, you know, way artificially low for such a long time. Also, homes have gotten bigger, 2,100 square feet compared to around 1,500 square feet in 1973. And counting per person in a household, living space for the average person has doubled since 1972.
1: Well, so, amenities in both cars and homes, those are all choices, and including space, including the size of the vehicle or house that you buy, those are all choices. The demand is there because people want. The question is, what do people need? And back then, that was the question. What would get me, when it comes to a car, from A to B?
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7: From ABC News, I'm Dave Packard. One person is dead after an accident at Six Flags Over Georgia. The incident involved a rider on a roller coaster called the Goliath. A witness describing it to a local station saying they saw a man fall and hit the ride several times. ABC's Faith Abube.
8: The theme park writing in a statement, quote, "We are deeply saddened by the guest incident at our park today. Our thoughts and heartfelt condolences are with the guest's family, friends, and loved ones."
7: Six Flags says it's temporarily closing similar roller coasters across all parks. Federal agents searched the home of Democratic Congresswoman Ilhan Omar. Sources telling ABC News it relates to Omar's immigration paperwork.
9: Democratic leadership is calling on the timing of this. This comes with less than 30 days until the midterm elections. Of course, we're now at 22 days. So it's quite an extraordinary step, they're saying, for the Justice Department to take these actions so close to an election.
7: ABC's Olivia Rubin. Omar was first elected to the House in 2018 and is the first Somali American in Congress. Amid a growing backlash, President Trump arguing for his agreement on diesel with Russia's Vladimir Putin. ABC News White House correspondent Mary Bruce.
10: President Trump defending his new deal with Vladimir Putin to suspend sanctions and buy Russian diesel, with diesel prices hitting record highs since Trump launched his war on Iran.
11: Anything that can help our farmers, our ranchers, I like.
10: But economists say the president's deal with Putin is unlikely to make a meaningful difference in the price of diesel here at home. Ukrainian President Zelensky calls the agreement, quote, weak.
7: The plan runs counter to U.S. efforts to cut the flow of money to Russia that can be used to pay for its war with Iran. However, President Trump saying on Monday night, quote, "I made the right choice." 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
7: Actor Selma Blair has been released on bond after an altercation on board an L.A. to New York flight Sunday that left two flight attendants injured. Authorities say Blair allegedly became physically abusive with the crew and was taken to a hospital. ABC's Andrew Dimbert reports.
18: In a statement to ABC News, Blair's representatives say Selma experienced a medical emergency that led to the alleged conduct. Upon landing, she received immediate medical attention and is currently in stable condition.
7: You could be in for an avalanche of robocalls before November 3rd, depending on a decision from the Federal Communications Commission.
19: A conservative anti-tax group has asked the Republican-dominated FCC to loosen the rules on political robocalls, including those that use voice clones. The best-known example came during the 2024 presidential primary, when the AI-generated voice of then-President Biden urged New Hampshire voters to stay home.
20: It's important that you save your vote for the November election. voting this Tuesday.
19: The proposal before the FCC would allow political robocalls to cell phones without the prior consent of the recipient. Jim Ryan, ABC News.
7: Authorities in India have detained thousands of anti-government protesters across the country. Members of the so-called Cockroach Party protesting new voting rules they say will take 130 million people off voting rolls and benefit Prime Minister Narendra Modi's party. I'm Dave Packer, ABC News.
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21: Here's the official forecast for tonight. Patchy overnight fog down to 60. Morning fog tomorrow, then sunny with a high of 88. Clear 61 for tomorrow.

0: and Eric Harley talk about everything from politics to social issues and news of the day. Whether you're up late or you're just starting your day, welcome to the show. From the Relief Factor Studios, this is Red Eye Radio.
1: All across America, we are Red Eye Radio. He is Eric Harley, and I'm Gary McNamara. Welcome and good morning.
2: Hello.
1: So I'm just happy that that National Review did that story as we brought you last hour. The economic past was not always greener. And if you look at the two things that have really gone up in price, it's been healthcare and housing. But in both of those, you receive, you know, much more of that particular product than you did before.
2: Right.
1: Thing though about housing though, what they look at, because they look at, you know, consumption, that since once you start paying off the principal, that isn't viewed as much of a cost. The real cost comes from, you know, interest, property taxes, things like that.
2: Mm-hmm.
1: When it comes to consumption, because if you're investing in something and, you know, in a house and building wealth in it, that's not all spending.
2: Right. Right.
1: You know, because you're in a way saving. So that's how they looked at it when it came to what people are actually spending on what. And in housing, the average person now has twice as much space that they live in than they did in 1972.
2: Mm-hmm.
1: Because fewer people live in a house, and the average home is 2,100 square feet versus 1,500 back in 1972. And we know that.
2: Yeah.
1: And we've talked about that many times before. But if you look at everything else out there, you know, what Americans spend their money on and what takes a percentage of their income, much of it is actually false. That things are worse now than ever before. Now, the political problem is that doesn't matter because people think, how am I doing now compared to 4 years ago, not how I was doing compared to 1972. You know, 54 years ago.
2: Right.
1: Nobody's looking at that.
2: Right.
1: Because anybody who's in their 30s wasn't alive. Anybody in their 40s wasn't alive back then. Anybody in their 50s, you know, were at the most children at that age.
2: Mm-hmm.
1: So it really doesn't matter. And that's the political reality of why we said from the very beginning, when Trump came in office and said, I am going to lower prices day one. And then the first thing he was talking about doing was putting on tariffs. And we put the warning on, if you're telling people you're going to reduce prices, and that's what killed the Biden administration, you have to recognize that people and the bubble that they're in is a bubble that's very recent.
2: You can talk about all the positive things in the economy, but if the perception for the people is that they're underwater, if their budget isn't there, if their household budget isn't there, and things that they're buying are still too expensive, then that's their reality. It's not necessarily perception. It is the, again, not looking at the entire economy for themselves, because their economy, they don't care what Wall Street is doing. Except for maybe their 401k.
1: Mm-hmm.
2: They care about having enough money to make it to the end of the month. Families care about having enough money to get through back to school, to get through Christmas, to keep the lights on. These are all things that you can't trifle with. These are things that are not to be joked about or dismissed.
1: Yeah, or mocked.
2: And that's the problem. You know, if you say, well, the media is telling you all of this, you're gaslighting. Because you can say, look, things are going great over here. Yeah, but that's not me. Yeah, my neighbor has two Teslas. I don't.
1: And that's what, you know, for the life of us, when it came, you know, to this administration, the Republicans getting in, that the fact that they didn't learn the lesson, and well, hopefully they don't have to learn the lesson. Hopefully they can still win and keep the House and the Senate, but it shouldn't be even close.
2: Not even close.
1: It shouldn't be even close.
2: Landslide territory where we are right now with the radical left.
1: Yeah.
2: It should be landslide territory.

0: A Tallarico in Texas
1: should be down by 30 points.
0: 9 days. It should be, nobody's seen him in 90 days because he has no money to be on the road. He has no money to go out on the road. He doesn't have gas money. So if he disappears for 9 days, that shouldn't be the story. He should be without money. He should be, his campaign should be in the slumps.
1: Right. It should be. You look confused. Right. Oh, because what you're, you're not saying.
0: Yeah. Disappearing for nine days wouldn't have been the, he should have been.
1: Right.
0: It's
1: right.
0: Well, nobody's seen him for 90 days because he has no gas money.
1: Yeah.
0: To get around his own state. He has no ad money coming in because he's too radical.
1: But that's the way it should be.
0: That's with it, and this is the problem. All of this is about messaging. Because if you don't recognize reality, then you'll never have the right message.
1: I can still remember when we were talking about this a couple of years ago, and many of our own listeners said no. We said, don't try to win every little stinking battle. Take 5-6 things, pound on it, do it right. Worry about affordability, tackle prices, do all this, you need to win every little battle because Trump gets involved in everything. And it's like, you don't need to do that. Focus on the 5 or 6 things, and that's what you focus on, and you stick with that, and he hasn't been able to do that. And, by the way, yesterday was a perfect example. We'll get to that in a little bit. The whole Russia thing is just a complete debacle.
0: Yeah.
1: What he put out last night. We'll get to that. He goes, I see so many comments from the radical left morons and lunatics that China and Russia are helping the, quote, wonderful, end of quote, Islamic Republic of Iran. If they are, it's at a very low level, but I don't believe they are at all. Well, talk to your defense secretary.
0: Yeah.
1: Talk to your war secretary, because he's the one that has been stating that China and Russia are helping.
0: Right.
1: And when you have this type of messaging coming, it's just ridiculous. And the thing that frustrates me is, his messaging was so great in 2016. He stuck to a couple of things, immigration and the economy.
0: Mm-hmm. Yeah.
1: The things that people were concerned about.
0: Right.
1: And we were like, he's really focused on that. He's focused on, illegal immigration and illegal immigration, the economy, deregulation. And when he started going off a little bit, we recognized it. Remember when he said, well, I can solve the national debt. We'll pay cents on a dollar.
0: Mm-hmm.
1: And it's like, it showed at that point, he does not understand how economics works or how the United States debt works to say something like that at that point. You notice he didn't do that because he couldn't do that.
0: No.
1: Everything would crumble if you did that.
0: Yeah. And you'd see a massive implosion. And again, we're talking about the messaging here, and when the messaging is more out of a Biden playbook in terms of the tactic, you're not seeing what you're seeing. You're not feeling what you're feeling.
1: Yeah.
0: That your reality isn't your reality.
1: Because it doesn't matter what really happened in 72 or 1953. It doesn't really, nobody remembers it. All they care about, and this is the first rule of politics, because we can sit there and say, look, you need to know the reality is that we have so much more today and spend less inflation adjusted, and the actual benefits that we get from what we earn than probably ever before.
0: Mm-hmm.
1: Because you go, prior World War II, we lived in a completely different society. We lived in a society that the masses had very little compared to what they have. But it doesn't matter. We can tell you that's the truth, which we should, to put context in it. But politically, it doesn't matter.
0: It doesn't. We don't even have to go back that far. We can go back to his first term. Because in the bubble of today, nobody remembers his first term when things were chugging along.
1: That's a great point.
0: And all the great things. In fact, toward the end of his first term, the editorial board at the Wall Street Journal had to remind him, stick to the points of all the accomplishments. I think it was a list of 12 things, 12 major things that you've done in this one term.
1: Well, that was the best part. His criticism, now that was the editorial page, but his criticism of the Wall Street Journal, it's like, they're the ones that told you in the first term, you did all these great things. Talk about them.
0: Well, he was trashing them while Rupert Murdoch was sitting 5 feet away from him in the White House Oval Office. And, you know, but those are the things that matter because the voter wants to hear that things are going to get better for them.
1: How are you going to make my life better than it was
0: and buying,
1: 4 years ago?
0: Buying Russian diesel or bringing in, dumping Venezuelan oil or European beef or Brazilian beef or whatever it is, and then going out of your way to defend China and Russia, none of those things help you.
1: No.
0: I don't know what the hell's going on with Russia. Because over the weekend, ceasefire. I'm sorry, are you asking a question? Because unless you're asking a question, there is no ceasefire.
1: Well, the thing he put out about, I see so many comments from the radical left, morons and lunatics that China and Russia are helping the, quote, wonderful, end of quote, Islamic Republic of Iran, and that whole thing. That was at 9:45 last night.
0: Yeah.
1: So he's still, and it's just like, you're losing, you know, as that's why I said yesterday, is he looking to shore up the Tucker Carlson vote?
0: Yeah, I don't,
1: I've no idea where he's going on it, and it's like, well, then Hegseth is the radical moron and lunatic,
0: right?
1: The radical left moron and lunatic, because
0: right.
1: The Department of War is the one that's been talking about China and Russia
0: right.
1: helping Iran.
0: Just a few months ago, they were talking about, right. And it was a big story.
1: And then when he came out and said, we're not going to attack till after the midterms. What are you doing?
0: Well, and
1: don't say
0: just
1: that.
0: A day or two before that, it's we may attack before the midterms.
1: And then you had the NATO, the top NATO general, an American general, saying, Russia, you better watch out because we will just, you know, basically we'll destroy you if you attempt to take. The messaging is all over the place.
0: Right. And by the way, on national defense, I never had an issue at all from day one with this president up until now.
1: I know, yeah.
0: Look, there is a conundrum going on, and I don't know what it is. I don't know what's at the basis of it with Iran. Now, part of it is election time. People don't like war. Okay. Set that aside. There's something else going on. And it's not just the midterms. There is something else going on. And I believe it does have to do with China. Two recent visits, they weren't quite back-to-back visits, but they were pretty close. Trump going to China and then Xi coming over here within a period of a couple of months. There's a reason. Now, part of that is Taiwan, but part of that is also Iran. Wall Street Journal was able to get the cargo manifest of all the stuff that China is shipping in by plane to Iran. Don't ask me how Wall Street Journal got that information, those documents. I don't know. And someone would have to, I haven't heard anyone come out from the administration and say those documents are false or that story is false or whatever, other than what the president said, you know, in over the last 24 hours. But it's been clear that China and Russia have been helping Iran. And the reason is because Iran never had the capacity for that kind of intel when it comes to satellite imagery.
1: Mm-hmm.
0: Some of the attacks that the counterattacks that they pulled off in the first days after we attacked them told me there was no doubt in my mind other nations were helping them on intel because they had no position whatsoever based on the strategic points that we hit, the targets that we hit. There is no way they had the capacity for that kind of intel. It had to come from outside. So it was Russia. It was Canada. I'll just throw that in. It was the 51st state. It was China. There's no doubt in my mind China's helping them. You know, because, you know, then if, because if we're going to get into the splitting of hairs, well, you know, there, it's okay for them to sell them. They, China is the only major buyer of Iranian oil. They're buying 80 to 90% of Iran's oil right now. That's enough. How they're not being choked out completely. And China's not about to. They're not about to stop. But then you get, again, all the materials to build drones and missiles and everything else. At the Wall Street Journal says they have the manifests, the cargo manifests, that show what's coming into Iran from China. So then if that's not the case, Pentagon, White House, or both, and come out and state it and go after them specifically and say, all of this is false. These documents are false. They got them from a false lead. Whatever the case is, make your case. Because it's not very convincing at this point. And there's no doubt in my mind Iran is getting help from both China and Russia.
1: Yeah, NATO warns Russia, we will break forces, destroy anything and everything if you attack.
0: Yeah.
1: Not all over the place. Not a good couple of days
0: no.
1: on something that the president has been strong on
0: yeah.
1: in the past, really before Iran.
0: Right.
1: And that's foreign policy. We are Red Eye Radio.
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4: 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And it's been really a combined effort between the U.S. Department of Agriculture, the U.S. Trade Representative's Office, other parts of the U.S. government, and President Trump's negotiating prowess. 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

0: We are Red Eye Radio. He's our Carly, and I'm Gary McNamara. Here was Trump yesterday to a reporter, okay, on Russia.
1: All right.
0: Here we go.
1: All
0: right.
2: How are you going to make Putin abide by the ceasefire?
3: Well, I think what's happening is he wants to make a deal, and we have to get Zelensky to want to make it.
0: That just blew everybody away. I saw Brit Hume commented, the president's been saying for years that Putin wants to make a deal, but I'd love to know, what is the evidence of that? He's the aggressor in this war and regularly attacks civilian targets with no military purpose. He's a war criminal. What evidence does the president have or presenting that Putin has ever wanted any kind of deal?
1: Right. Where is that?
0: It just, and that's where the president looks so out of touch. And again, the contradictory statements. Hegseth saying, oh, Russia and China helping Iran. The president, you're a radical leftist if you believe that. What in the world?
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1: And he's Eric Cronin. I'm Gary McNamara. More on Russia coming up in just 1 minute.
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1: All right, so the situation in Russia, I want to play this audio cut because, you know, across the board from conservative circles, the president's getting hit on this whole thing with Russia and the entire deal. This is from Special Report yesterday and their discussion on it and Guy Benson's reaction to everything.
3: And the deal with Russia may be illegal under the sanctions. There are lawmakers of both parties who are saying that these sanctions exist. That's not some small minor point. The legality of this is very important. And also just the wisdom of it. I understand that there's pain right now at the pump, diesel especially expensive. This is causing consternation for the president and his political party, and there's maybe a desire for a short-term fix, but making a deal with the Russians seems like a very bad idea here. The president said this war should have never started in that soundbite we just played. That's right. It was started by the Russians. And then when Trump comes out and says, well, there's this ceasefire deal on energy facilities, and then it appears that Putin immediately violates it, although it seemed to catch everyone by surprise, that looked like yet another effort by the Russians to embarrass the president, which underscores the point yet again, this is Russia's war of aggression, and they're the villains.
1: I just like where he's where he said that the ceasefire deal and energy facilities. Trump comes out and says it, and appears that Putin immediately violates it. And I think he said that because of Zelensky coming out and saying, "What's he talking about? There's no deal."
2: Yeah.
1: We haven't agreed on a deal.
2: Yeah.
1: And then Putin comes out and Trump is saying there's a deal, and then Putin immediately violates it. So the accusation from Trump's critics is that he made the deal. The deal was made. Trump thought he had a deal, and Putin said to hell with the deal immediately and embarrassed Trump. And Trump's out there going, well, Putin wants a deal, Zelensky doesn't. I mean, it's just, it's the most bizarre thing. And you know, you and I talked about this yesterday when it came to the oil in general, that it doesn't violate the February 2022 law passed by Congress.
2: Right, right.
1: That said, no, sorry, you can't do this. And then the Lindsey Graham bill, which said if any country takes any oil imports from Russia, they will be tariffed, sanctions, and everything else. And Trump signed it and promoted it. And a month later saying, oh, we're going to buy diesel from Russia.
2: Yeah.
1: I mean, it just, none of it makes any kind of, you cannot, we've talked about how when the left can't connect the dots, how frustrating it can be. It can also be frustrating when it happens from Republicans and from this administration. You know, the other thing is, you know, Trump talking about the fact that, you know, that Zelensky has to go. They've got to have free elections. Mark Levin writes yesterday, our colleague, when will Putin have real elections?
2: Right.
1: He's been running Russia a lot longer than Zelensky's been the president of Ukraine. The same can be said about Arab countries and more.
2: Right.
1: I mean, it just, none of it makes any sense at all. And that's why I said none of this makes any sense at all, except he's maybe attempting to try to get the Tucker Carlson vote. I don't know. I honestly, I can't tell you what the purpose of it is at all. None.
2: Well, here's the thing.
1: And they can't either.
2: The attempt with the Russian diesel thing was botched from the beginning. I thought about it. I thought, you would have been better going anywhere else but Russia if you're going to, again, purchase a bunch of diesel. I don't know where you'd go. But it's, first of all, the amount ends up at the highest level, a day or two of supplies of diesel based on our usage here in the States. So that doesn't work. The pricing, what you're trying to do to influence prices, doesn't work. And then you're doing the deal with Russia. Huh? I mean, none of it made sense. None of it. Because the ceasefire thing wasn't one of those moments where, because the ceasefire thing came after. It was like, ceasefire, and it was like, in the past, back in the good old days, Gary, back in the good old days, you remember the good old days, remember the good old days? Back in the good old days, you might have thought, oh, wait a minute. This is the surprise. Russia's agreed to a ceasefire. They're going to pull out of Ukraine, and they're going to, and Trump has agreed that if you do all of this, that will let you sell oil to the world again, and we're going to buy diesel from you again, and maybe some oil, and all of it in the good old days. But I didn't even blink when he said ceasefire. You know why? You know what was missing? Two parts. Russia and Ukraine.
1: He said the same thing a month ago, too, by the way.
2: Yeah.
1: We talked about that yesterday.
2: And it's
1: like he's in his own little world.
2: Well, it's the comedian.
1: Nobody else is involved in it.
2: It's a comedian. It's a comedian that made the joke. Man, I'm about to have a threesome. I just need two other people to show up.
1: Yes.
2: That's all I keep thinking about. It's like, ceasefire. If we could just get those two to the table. None of this makes sense. Because
1: it got really embarrassing yesterday.
2: If this, I could see Trump on the phone with Putin and Putin going, oh, nah, I want to make deal. That's very good. I would love to make deal. And then them hanging up. Don't run with that. Don't go anywhere else with that. Don't tell anybody that Putin said that. Because everyone knows Putin doesn't mean it. You know when there will be a deal? We'll know. Because Russia will have pulled out of Ukraine. We'll know when there's a deal. And it's not happening. And when you announce it, it comes off sounding absurd, because nobody in the game, there's nobody. Who else was there anybody besides one person that said anything to back that up? Oh, yeah. There's a deal. There was nobody out there.
1: Nobody. No.
2: Nobody out there. And most importantly, the two sides.
1: But the most bizarre thing is when Zelensky got, if they want to do a deal, fine. I'm willing to do it, but we don't know anything about a deal. and then the critics of Trump come up and go, Trump made this deal and Putin violated it immediately. Well, was there ever a deal?
2: There was never a deal.
1: It's just like, and we went through this a month ago, too.
2: Yeah, there's never a deal. And I don't know if you're trying to build a Band-Aid bridge between now and November 3rd, but don't.
1: Well, you can't. We already went through the numbers on it. By the way, I want to because I talked about it yesterday about this at this point. Remember, I said 217,000 barrels. It would be I was off by one decimal point. It would have been 2 million.
2: Yeah, right.
1: So that made sense. But still, you know, you've seen it all over. We're talking about a half a day to a day of diesel.
2: And even if it continued, like they said, and it might continue to get to this point, you're still only talking about a day or two of usage of diesel. It's not going to make it's not going to make any impact whatsoever on prices.
1: Right. Completely. So, I mean, what's the point in doing it?
2: Right.
1: It just, especially when, you know, Trump looks like that. I'm sorry. He looks like he's doing Putin's bidding.
2: Yeah.
1: Or he's afraid of
2: Putin. Or taking the bait that Putin's on the phone with him going, hey, I want to make a deal.
1: Or he's afraid of Putin, which I know he's not.
2: I don't believe he is.
1: No,
2: I don't believe we fear Russia at all.
1: No, I don't think we do either. And so you wonder what in the world's going on. Why? I'm just talking about the imagery of it that people see.
2: Yeah.
1: Which may not be the reality of what's going on, but you've got to have messaging that isn't constantly contradicting what you're saying from your own people.
2: Right.
1: As he did last night, because it's like he wants to double and triple down on the stuff that we already know is fact from his own administration.
2: The war in Iran is the same thing.
1: Yeah, which is again Russia and China helping Iran, and you're like, oh, you gotta be a radical leftist moron. Well, I don't think you should be saying that about Pete Hegseth.
2: Right. You're going to have to get him on the phone because this was a big conversation that happened months ago. And
1: they've been saying it all along, his administration.
2: And the message strategy with the war in Iran and anything going on between Ukraine and Russia is you say nothing. And when the media asks you, when it comes to Iran, you say one thing. Our goal is to keep them from getting nuclear weapons. We're working toward that goal every day. And that's it.
1: Well, you don't tell the enemy, we're not going to do anything till after the midterms.
2: Right.
1: Again, this is what happens. When Trump was going in, I believed he wanted to end it.
2: Well,
1: and was going to end it quickly and do it. And then he backed off on it. And now he's attempting to manage a war with the politics of the United States. That's not how you fight a war.
2: And what's the point of saying we're not going to do anything until after the midterms? Are you trying to affect the midterms? Because you just told everybody that it's going to happen after the midterms.
1: Right.
2: You just basically promised almost that it's going to happen after the midterms, if anything is going to happen. The whole point of saying it's not going to happen until after the midterms is to keep it quiet until after the midterms.
1: Right.
2: Is it me?
1: Because you're telling the American people, all right, because what you're doing is we're not going to try to fight the war until after the midterms are over, so you vote for us, and then we're going to go back in, which you're right. Against us doing to begin
2: right.
1: with.
2: Right.
1: It doesn't make any sense.
2: Keep it to yourself.
1: Yeah. We are Red Eye Radio.
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0: We are on iRadio. He is Eric Carly, and I'm Gary McNamara. So it would be interesting to see what happens over the next couple of days on this. But the president, they can't continue messaging the same thing because he's not getting his party behind him.
1: No.
0: On this at all.
1: No.
0: It doesn't make any sense.
1: And there's no reason for it. Look, I know what the attempt was on Russian diesel.
0: Oh, yeah.
1: It was a failed attempt because once you do the math, and that should have been done inside the room before it ever left the room when they made this plan to announce this. The math should have been done very quickly. And, you know, if you're not going to have enough, well, first of all, you're getting it from Russia. And then second of all, it's not enough to make any kind of change in the cost of diesel. And so then the whole ceasefire thing out of the blue. I don't know where in the world it comes from. I have no idea where it comes from. What I was looking to see was a group of people, at least four or five other people in the administration, saying, no, there was reason to believe that there was a ceasefire deal to be had. And it came directly from the Kremlin, and here's the information that we got, and here's when it happened. And, of course, Putin did not stick to his word or whatever you have. I saw nothing. I saw one guy talking about it. That should never be the case.

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11: From ABC News, I'm Dave Packer. Amid a growing backlash, President Trump says he has no regrets about his agreement on diesel with Russia's Vladimir Putin. ABC's Mary Bruce.
12: President Trump defending his new deal with Vladimir Putin to suspend sanctions and buy Russian diesel, with diesel prices hitting record highs since Trump launched his war on Iran.
13: Anything that can help our farmers, our ranches, I like.
12: But economists say the president's deal with Putin is unlikely to make a meaningful difference in the price of diesel here at home. Ukrainian President Zelensky calls the agreement, quote, weak.
11: And critics say Putin will use diesel revenue to fund the war with Ukraine. Meanwhile, the U.S. Embassy in Saudi Arabia issued a security alert Monday, urging extreme caution when using Saudi airports following attacks on the King Khalid International Airport in Riyadh. Saudi officials say at least 20 people were killed in a series of attacks by Yemen's Iran-backed Houthi rebels on airports in Saudi Arabia. ABC's Ian Pannell.
14: As the Iranians have shown in their war against the U.S. and Israel, they're capable of using the power of asymmetric warfare. In other words, drones and missiles. Okay, they don't have the big warships that the U.S. has. They don't have the fighter planes, but they don't need them. They can inflict economic pain and physical pain.
11: India's opposition parties marched to the Supreme Court Monday to protest a revision to voter lists that they allege is aimed at benefiting Prime Minister Narendra Modi's party. This protester.
15: We live in a democracy. We want to exercise all our democratic rights. We don't want to live under such a dictatorial, oppressive regime.
11: Authorities say actress Selma Blair has been issued a summons accusing her of assaults that occurred on board a plane after she was taken into custody following a flight from Los Angeles to New York for being abusive and injuring two flight attendants. 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
11: Two Americans won this year's Nobel Prize in Economics for research on how people deal with economic shifts. ABC's Sherry Preston reports.
22: Economists Robert E. Hall and Michael Woodford focused their research on how decisions are made based on the wider economic picture. Their research showed that people and businesses make economic decisions based on their expectations of the future, not just the current economic climate. The committee cited their models for helping governments and central banks manage economic shocks, such as energy crises, unemployment, and inflation.
11: A former substitute teacher in Missouri says she lost her job over her OnlyFans account. ABC's Hannah Vital reports.
23: Sheena Sittner says she worked as a substitute teacher in suburban St. Louis, making about $125 a day. To make extra money, the 42-year-old mother of three says she and her husband posted adult videos on OnlyFans. But she says last month, a teacher at her son's school found the page, resulting in her suspension. And Sittner told the Rizzuto show she now faces termination.
24: People are so worried about what other people do outside of their own job.
23: She says the real problem is the pay.
11: NASA's Perseverance Mars rover has broken the Red Planet's distance record. The Jet Propulsion Laboratory announced Perseverance's odometer hit 28.1 miles Sunday, beating the Opportunity rover's record of 28.6 miles over 15 years. Perseverance set its record in just 5.5 years. Dave Packer, ABC News.
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25: Here's the official forecast. Sunny today. We're expecting a high of 88 degrees. Clear tonight, down to 61. More sunshine tomorrow with a high of 88. Clear and 64 Wednesday night. We're reaching 89 on Thursday under sunny skies. Thursday night, clear down to 64. Friday, sunny and 83. It's going to be partly cloudy Friday night. 49 our expected low. Saturday, sunny and 66. I'm Craig Allen.
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1: Point is to destroy the Constitution. It's what they want to do, and how do we know it? They say it.
2: Yep.
1: And like Bill Maher, when he sits there and said, when Trump says they're communist, they are.
2: Yeah.
1: That's Bill Maher, because exactly. They are.
2: Yeah.
1: But you and I put it in a different way, because you can talk communist, socialist, blah, blah, blah. I saw another survey where it was on Michigan, where the majority still do not embrace socialism. Has anybody gone out and asked the question, what's socialism to people? Do people even know what socialism is?
2: Somebody has to have done that. But it wouldn't shock me if they didn't.
1: What, you know, what is socialism? Well, it's, everybody being nice to each other in government instead of having a mean Trump. They're all social.
2: It's not having to...
1: Well, wait a minute. Trump can be social. Haven't you seen him play YMCA and everybody's dancing at Mar-a-Lago? He's social.
2: It's going through life not having to pay for anything and getting everything you want. Right?
1: It's
2: and who pays for it?
1: Oh, you mean it's
2: other people.
1: You mean it's a trip on acid?
2: Yeah, that's it. By the way, it includes edibles, right? I mean, back in the day it was vodka, but I think we can move on to edibles, right? Or microdosing. Whatever the hell that is. I still don't know what that is. I don't want to know what that is. I feel like I'm microdosing right now, and I don't even know what it is. It's so stupid.
1: You know, now that I know, I mean, hey, when I got to be this age, you know, I really loved the high of sobriety, and now it's starting to bother me.
2: Quite frankly, I enjoy the high of not being able to find my keys.
1: Oh, man. And that's
2: walking around. What did I come into this room for? Oh, yeah, I'm looking for my glasses, which I'm wearing while I'm looking for them.
1: But Scott Jennings, you know, we asked this many times, what are Democrats' proposals to make your life easier?
2: Mm. Yeah. Mm.
1: And we said quite frequently over the last year, why aren't the Republicans pounding that over and over again? What's the Democrats' plan to make your life easier? What is their plan?
2: Right.
1: Here's Scott Jennings saying the exact same thing. Here we go.
3: Feel free to be disappointed about one thing or the other. What would a Democrat do?
4: Exactly.
3: What has a Democrat proposed to do in this election that would change your life in any meaningful way? And don't forget, 90% of the cost of living that you're upset with was handed to you by Democrats anyway. And if you look at the USDA data on grocery, they have somewhat tamed food inflation right now. I know a graph is cold comfort to people who are having trouble affording things. But the real debate is, what has a Democrat done or proposed to do,
4: so
3: even
4: Scott,
3: on gas prices?
4: I hear that a lot.
1: And on gas prices, it's really interesting because Wall Street Journal had an editorial the other day, Democrats versus Alaska. Again, they vote to keep oil and gas in the ground in a state that needs jobs and investment. They did it again.
2: Yeah.
1: Because part of the problem is, in 2017, Congress required the Interior Secretary to create a plan for developing oil and gas in Anwar, the coastal plain, mm-hmm. with a competitive program for leasing, developing, and transporting the resources. The Biden administration, when they came in, quickly suspended the leases in 2021, pending environmental review. Joe Biden's Interior Secretary later canceled the leases. The political seesaw has left developers without enough confidence in which stable in stable policy to make the large investments required to get the region's rich reserves out of the ground. Because they're saying, if you open it up and the next administration closes it down, we're not going to invest billions.
2: Right.
1: We're not going to do this. Trump, too, has opened more development leases for bidding, but companies are understandably wary of investing in projects that can be shut down by the next Democratic administration. In June, the Bureau of Land Management's Anwar lease sale offered some 689,000 acres for lease, but received bids on only 70,000 acres worth $3.7 million. Enter Alaska's Senator Dan Sullivan, who proposed to provide some federal assurance that leases cannot be canceled by the stroke of a pen.

0: The Alaska's Right to Produce Act 2.0 would have prevented leases in the coastal plain and gas leasing program from being canceled unless they were in violation of the lease terms. Democrats and the climate lobby blocked it from getting a vote on the Senate floor. This is the interesting thing. Senator Martin Heinrich, Democrat of New Mexico, called it another bill that would prioritize oil and gas over literally everything else. That's pretty odd, since New Mexico is a major oil and gas producing state, and Mr. Heinrich's constituents profit from it. The U.S. Energy Information Administration says New Mexico had 4.15 trillion cubic feet of gross natural gas withdrawals in 2025, way more than in Alaska. So the people of Alaska want it. We've seen the polls.
1: Yeah.
0: They want the development. They want that economic development.
1: Yeah.
0: It's something that they have. And the Democrats say no. So what would the Democrats do when you look, for example, at California? What plans do the Democrats have to lower fuel prices? In New York, what plans do the Democrats have to lower electricity prices, which are twice what the price of electricity is in Texas?
1: Right.
0: By the way, I'm going through that right now.
2: No.
0: My plan ends, my electricity plan ends November 8th.
2: You should go off grid. Do it. Do it. I got some kerosene. I got like, I don't know, 3 quarts of wood because I have a gas fireplace, but you could go off grid. Tell us about it every night. Not even any solar panels. Just go off. Just build a fire in your living room in the winter. Not even in the fireplace. It's right there in the center. You and the cat. It would be awesome.
0: I can see the picture. A Norman Rockwell picture of he's off grid and there's the fireplace and the cat sitting next to me while I'm reading a book by candlelight.
2: With a rotisserie chicken over the
0: exactly.
2: Over the fire. Oh, come on, man. Make this happen.
0: But, you know, when and we talk about it in New York. If you're listening in New York, your electricity prices are twice. They're like 30 cents per kilowatt hour. It's roughly 15 cents in Texas.
2: Yeah. Yeah.
0: Double the amount.
2: Yeah. And I'm sorry. What was the rate in New York? What was it?
0: Almost 30 cents.
2: Yeah, 30 cents. Yeah.
0: 30 cents.
2: Okay. So think about this. When we were talking about wind power back in the day, if it was not subsidized, it was like 45 cents a kilowatt hour. And I think, I don't know, in Texas, I think it was somewhere around 10 to 12 cents a kilowatt hour.
0: Oh,
2: for other energy.
0: Oh, okay.
2: So
0: I see what you mean.
2: Think about this. Edging closer and closer to that absurd amount of, you know, of renewable energy costs back then. That was back then. I don't even know what it is today. And if you think about that, if you're talking about double. And here's the thing too, is that all of this is fixable, except it's not. What I mean by that, New York could change. But is it, anybody believe Republicans are going to come in and take over the state? And I mean, you know, from the top down. And the answer is no, they're not.
0: Well, when you had, again, Kathy Hochul, I haven't seen the latest on that race. Look at the latest. You see the latest. I haven't seen the latest.
2: Yeah, I haven't
0: polls
2: seen the latest.
0: How close Blakeman may be at this point.
2: Right.
0: I know it was like a couple of polls had him, what, 10 or something?
2: Yeah, right. He was edging closer.
0: Was edging,
2: you know,
0: closer.
2: But it's, you know, it's likely not going to happen. I hope I'm wrong. I would love to celebrate his win, but it's likely not going to happen.
0: I'll find it here in a little bit. It's got to be somewhere. I don't know if it's considered. Okay, here it is. Okay, last one. Emerson. Hmm. Last Thursday, Hochul 52, Blakeman 40.
2: Wow.
0: So, I don't know if there's any more. Let me just see if there's a, okay. Emerson, Hochul, plus 12. Marist, Hochul, plus 11. Quinnipiac, that was in September, though, 19. Siena had him at plus 9. Okay, so is it going to happen? But Hochul, worried about that because of electricity prices, basically told the legislative leaders, we've got to do something. We can't continue with these climate change laws here that keep the skyrocketing electricity prices here. We've got to do something to give people relief. And so they said, no, let's just give them rebates, because the entire purpose, our purpose is to skyrocket electricity prices. That's our goal. And so when you look at that, when you look at energy prices out there, when you look at the cost of living in New York, when you see what Mamdani is doing to New York, when you see the capital being moved, you know, from New York, a couple of articles in the last week about how Texas is slowly becoming the financial center and taking it away, taking away so much capital from New York.
2: Yeah.
0: And it just seems like the Democrats and the Democrat voter doesn't care. They just right. don't. They don't care. But is that what the people of the United States wants? I mean, what are they promising to do besides the fact that they're saying they're not Trump? What has Tallarico proposed?
2: Right.
0: Look in the state of Texas, for example. Why would anybody vote for Tallarico?
2: What is the Tallarico plan?
0: Right.
2: What is the talent? We know what the agenda is. We're talking a plan. We're talking about getting into, and we know this seems weird when we talk about the radical left. We're talking about getting into the issues that are facing, that right now that people are deciding on in terms of how they're going to vote in the midterm. Pricing, energy costs. All of this, everything that we have concerns with when it comes to the president and the GOP, all of those things are fixable. And they're also up for discussion. Now, the president sometimes doesn't like to talk about it, and he'll call you a liberal or whatever, and, you know, that whatever, but he's still talking about it. You can't talk about it on the left. Say that you're against children having genital mutilation surgery as a Democrat and promote that you want the Democratic Party to come out against it. Go ahead. Start that movement. See how far it goes. The things on the left with the radical Democratic Party are not fixable.
0: Fixable because they don't wish. There is nobody in the party that actually wishes to fix it.
2: That was my point earlier. Yeah. That's exactly what I was saying when it comes to New York and energy costs. It's fixable, but it's not.
0: You know, we talk
2: because you won't get a sweep by New York State is not going red in our lifetime. They will not fix their problems. The left will not fix their radical behavior. They will not change their radical behavior. It is fixable, but it's not.
0: You know, when we did that story the other day about, there was a couple of stories out there about the coalition of votes at 11 or something, Democrat mayors in red states and how they plan to moderate. And it was blah, blah, blah. And we go, moderate on what issue? You're going to come out against the radical transgender movement?
2: Right.
0: Huh? You're going to come out against... you know, you're going to come out against getting rid of the Senate.
2: Right.
0: You going to protect in the Constitution the separation of powers?
2: Yeah.
0: You know, what exactly you're going to come out against? Are you just saying it and you're not going to do anything because you can't go against the Democratic Party?
2: Right.
0: There may have been Republicans afraid to go against Trump. That's going to end very soon. It's already ending. You're already seeing major major politicians that want to run for president that may not be mentioning the president by name, but they're mentioning the things that they disagree, and it's the things that Trump promotes.
2: Right. Again, fixable because there's a discussion within the party and even a debate within the party, and that's not happening on the left because you can't count Rahm Emanuel, James Carville, Bill Maher. These people aren't actually part of the party actively. They're not in elected office.
0: We are Red Eye Radio.
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0: The Talk Monster. Well, I would tax the billionaires, and with the billionaires, we would invest in governments. It's like, okay, they're going to spend more government money.
2: Right.
0: Nothing about how to help the private sector economy at all.
2: Is that Bernie?
0: No, it wasn't Bernie. It was somebody else who did it.
2: Maybe. Then they were stealing from Bernie. So same thing. But, you know, that's the question, and that's been the question for a long time, but we're at this critical point. Where people are going, you know, screaming about pricing and concerned about pricing. Is there any hope at all the radical left is going to do anything about pricing? Ever? And the answer is no. The only hope that anyone would have, if you want to call it hope, would be that the left would find a way to write bigger checks to people than the GOP would. But even then, they're not going to be able to do that. And I think people know that. They understand. You're not going to be able to spend to no end, you know, and skyrocket spending like they did during COVID. You pretty much peaked for a while on that kind of spending. So there aren't government checks coming our way. I really believe people more and more are looking at that going, yeah, that's not, I mean, there's, don't get me wrong. I know there's a lot of people out there going, I want my benefits back that, you know, the Trump administration cut back on, you know, food stamps and everything else. But nobody is believing they're going to get massive checks to bail them out from the government. So what is the left going to do for you? What do they plan to do?
11: 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The light and the harmonious sounds of talented choirs from Hamilton County Schools. 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

0: We are Red Eye Radio. He is Eric Carly, and I'm Gary McNamara. Welcome. Good morning. Thank you so much for being here.
1: Yeah, thank you very much. We appreciate it.
0: All right, here's the story we never got to yesterday. I want to make sure we got to it. 3 in 10 Americans think a college education is very important.
1: That's more than half.
0: 4%. So you need a college education there. 4 percentage points below last year's reading, the previous low among the 7 times Gallup has asked the question since 1978. As recently as 2013, more than twice as many U.S. adults, 70%, said college was very important. At the same time, the percentage of U.S. adults who say a college education is not too important has risen from 6% in 2013 to 29% today, while the percentage saying it is fairly important has increased from 23% to 39%. You know, it was interesting because there's I was looking at this one the college that I graduated with.
1: Mm-hmm.
0: From.
1: Yes.
0: Mm-hmm. And I didn't know it. I happened to see this in the comments on it that, you know, their enrollment's way down.
1: Mm.
0: And it was fascinating because a lot of teachers were, you know, teachers and educators were in there, and they're like, well, we need to make sure that we keep these arts programs and we keep these arts programs. I'm like, well, you may be saying that, but the public isn't.
1: Right. Yeah. And, no, there's, you know, there's always going to be a pushback from the teachers, from the institutions on. And I thought about this the other day. How do you go out as an institution, right? Or as the, you know, group of teachers and professors and, you know, and all of this, we must save, you know, this, we must save music in the classrooms. Look, I'm a musician. I support people learning music. Question is, if you go in and you're going to get like a formal education, we're talking here, you're going to get a formal education. And I've thought about this for myself. I thought, because I have 2-3 nieces, actually. They got formal educations in music. All 3 are doing something else. You can pursue it, go on and teach music. You can, you know, you can work on the side. You can become a session musician if you're, you know, if you have that ability. And but even session musicians will tell you these days, there's not a lot of work. And so you look at it and you can say, well, these things are important. They teach this, they teach that, and they blah, blah, blah, they nurture that. What is it that is going to get you through life with skills that that give you the best variety? As your dad taught you, as my dad taught me, you're going to have the best list of choices available to you. Whether it's trade school experience, which is what I chose. I had some trade school in high school, wood shop. And I got close when I realized if I do this one more time, I won't be able to play guitar any longer. So I dropped out of that class.
0: Very, very, very quickly. I had this guy who I went, I've talked about him before. He's a guy I know who is not changed at all.
1: Yeah.
0: All he thinks about is sports.
1: Yeah. Yeah.
0: A great guy.
1: Yeah.
0: Great guy. I mean, had a, you know, long career as a prison guard.
1: Yeah,
0: but a great guy, great guy. But he is exactly the same as when I knew him in high school. I mean, he hasn't changed at all.
1: Yeah,
0: everything is sports.
1: Yeah,
0: everything.
1: Yeah,
0: he's still obsessed with sports, and we make fun of him all the time. And he takes it, you know, it's good natured, and he takes it because he's a great guy, totally solid human being. And the only time, you know, like when there's some kind of prison thing that happens, he'll get involved. Or something like that's so ridiculous, like the radical transgender movement.
1: Right, yeah.
0: I've never asked him how he votes. We just never gotten, you know, to that point. But just totally obsessed with sports. And he keeps telling me, he said, you know, you got me through that, you know, that metalworking class. And I don't remember. But he remembers it so clearly. He says, you got me through it. He goes, you knew what you were doing when it came to working with metal and steel and all that stuff, and I didn't have a clue, and you got me through that class. He goes, yeah. You helped me with all my projects. I don't remember it. It's like,
1: well, I, you know, that's the thing. I was in high school. I was great in chemistry. I was really great. I excelled in chemistry. And then you think about, okay, I could have been a pharmacist. Then I think about Martin Mull on Two and a Half Men.
0: What are you, a cop?
1: You know? So, I mean, it's like, I don't know that I need to be in charge of people's medications. But no, you, when you get back to thinking about these institutions for the longest time, I mean, there was an entire era of them building these universities on, you know, an arts degree that basically goes nowhere with few exceptions. You know, it's, you remember what was it called? The Actors Studio, the show that where they used to have.
0: Oh,
1: know,
0: yeah.
1: Yeah, yeah. Yeah. And it's like, and you go and you go to this school and you learn to act and, you know, all this stuff. And it's like, yeah, but you look at Hollywood these days. But even if Hollywood were still thriving, it's TMZ stands for 30 Mile Zone. It's a very small group. It's like sports or talk radio. There's only a handful of us doing it. There's only a handful of people, you know, in that profession. What are you looking to do? And you're looking to expand your horizon. Those are things that, you know, my granddaughter I talked about recently, who wants to get into HVAC. She wants to learn that skill set. So she's doing trade school. She wants to do a trade school. She's already enrolled in college. She hasn't graduated high school yet. She's taking classes. She's going to have a business degree, and she wants to get her teacher certificate. But because she said one of my choices too would be to be a special ed teacher. And she works very well with my youngest daughter, who is her aunt. They hang out all the time. And my youngest daughter, if you don't know, is special needs. And she has experience in volunteering at her school with special needs students. So she said, I just realize how much joy I get from that kind of work. So she's always expanding her horizons. I just love that idea in young people.
0: Well,
1: and that's what you're looking to do.
0: And a couple of things. First off, that you have to be completely focused on one thing and one thing only. Number one is completely false.
1: Right.
0: You know, I look at one of the things that we've said is that we can't believe what the left has done to brainwash kids, that you can't make it. If somebody's telling you can't make it, think about it. You can't make it. You can't make it. You can't make it because of the billionaires that exist out there, which is completely false. Bernie Sanders, we've talked about, that's the one message that, you know, that and that college loans should be forgiven.
1: Right.
0: That's what came out of Occupy Wall Street.
1: Right. Yeah.
0: And we remember some of the messaging we got from the one college student from UCLA. Mm. But it shouldn't have to be that way. I may have to get a part-time job to work, and it shouldn't have to be that way. Remember, we asked what they were, you know, what their curriculum was, and it was something where you can't find a job in it.
1: Right.
0: And it's just like, you know, why would you do that? Now we have seen, because look at this, for example, in the earliest year of Gallup's polling on this question, those considering a college education to be very important increased sharply from 1978, where it was 36%, to 64% by 1985. In the past decade, the perceived importance of college has plummeted, with those saying it is very important now slightly below its 1978 starting point. And why is that? Hmm. It's that way because you have parents and you have young people looking and saying, all right, where can I get a job? Is a return on the investment there? And you and I said this a long time ago, as these colleges, if you look at it, colleges still spend so much more money, and it's going into the bureaucracy.
1: Yeah.
0: They have fewer students, but the bureaucracy keeps expanding and expanding and expanding. And finally, you get to the point of, you know, when you have, as you were talking about, the teachers saying, well, but we need these programs. We need these programs.
1: Right.
0: No, you only need what the market demands. If the market doesn't demand it, your need to have that job disappears.
1: Right.
0: That's just the reality of it.
1: Right.
0: And the fact is, when you grow up, you know, like you talk about your granddaughters and the influence that they've had, they're diversifying. They're saying, I want to do this, this, this, this, and this.
1: Yeah.
0: Well, you're being told that you can't do that by the left.
1: Right.
0: You know, to the point of Greta and the girls at the White House going back a few years ago when they said, well, what do you look for in your future after college? Death. What do you mean? Well, because the world's going to end by then. Well, when you actually try to convince children that they're doomed from the beginning, some are going to believe you.
1: Yeah.
0: When you have, like I had, where my father at 14 said, you better be good at four different things. The expectations were, I just can't focus on one thing. I need to focus on a bunch of different things.
1: Right.
0: But I was able to focus on what I wanted to. But it's a great point that you bring up talk radio. If you look at sports, if you look at Hollywood, there may be a case to say it's harder to break into talk radio than anything out there.
1: Yeah, numbers-wise, yeah.
0: When you look at the numbers, right, and people making any kind of, you know, decent money, the odds are incredibly great. And my father knew I was interested in doing something that would be different. He goes, you better have a base. And by the way, it paid off. It paid off that I could do a bunch of different things. It paid off that I could walk. I could probably walk in to a machine shop today and I could get a job.
1: Yeah.
0: You don't forget it. It's like riding a horse.
1: Right. Right.
0: You don't forget it.
1: Right.
0: Now, there may be more computer stuff that's involved in it. I guarantee I could learn that all within a month.
1: Yeah.
0: You know, because I know the basic engineering of machining. So, I could. I'm glad I have that. And so I was able to become very competent in a number. I mean, well, I'm not talking about this job. Acceptable here. But in other areas, I was able to become quite competent,
1: mm-hmm,
0: and actually excelled in different things in business and industry. And so it's like, but I was told I could do it. I wasn't told, sorry, you can't do it. Now, I do remember that when I went to my ninth grade guidance counselor, they looked at everything and they said, well, college isn't for you.
1: Yeah.
0: Go, what's in my life? Construction worker. That's what they told me. And I went, nah, I don't think so.
1: Yeah, I mean,
0: I was in ninth grade.
1: Right.
0: Because, so the counselors I had were useless.
1: Right.
0: They were, you know, there may be.
1: Oh, remember the old aptitude tests? Where they go, okay, here's what we're going to do. You know, we're going to get you, this little wooden plank. And it's got square holes and round holes. And then we're going to then we're going to get you some little pieces that are also square and round. It was, you know, the thing is that you can, there really is no way there are, it's very rare for an educator to see the potential in any given student. It's very rare. It can happen, but it mostly does not. So when you came to the whole counselor thing, well, they spend even less time with the kids, right? And mm-hmm. And back in the day, it was about, well, here's what you should do. Here's what you should do. You know, it's your parents that see that potential, you know, if things are done right. And also your parents that nurture, look, expand your potential because you don't know what it is you want. And you've got, and all of these great things might come together. All the choices that you're looking at might eventually come together in one big thing at the height of your career. All of these experiences will benefit you. You just have to do the work.
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11: 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True.

0: We are Red Eye Radio. He's Eric Carly, and I'm Gary McNamara. Just so you know, we got our benefit thing in for medical.
1: Yeah.
0: And I was just telling Eric, it's just funny. I said, you know, since I had my tonsils out, even my when I got a new primary doctor and even my new cardiologist, I went, really? You know, when they look at it, you know, when was the last time you were in the hospital? And go, 5 years of age for my tonsils.
1: Right.
0: I've never been in a hospital, and I, you know, overnight, except that was the last time.
1: Right.
0: And Eric looked at me and goes, well, you know, I hope you remain in good health, but, you know, that's going to change. And
1: yeah.
0: I looked at him, I said, no, it's not.
1: Now, you might refuse to stay in the hospital. Actually, funny, my dad had a friend, one of his best friends, and he's, of course, he's departed since, but dad said, no, he never wanted to stay overnight in the hospital, and he refused to stay in overnight in the hospital.
0: Well, I would if they told me, but I can only defeat that in one way.
1: Yeah?
0: If I fall over dead from a massive heart attack.
1: Right. No hospital.
0: Exactly.
1: There you go.
0: I hope that's not the case.
1: Me too.
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10: From ABC News, I'm Dave Packer. One person is dead after an accident at Six Flags Over Georgia. The incident involved a rider on a roller coaster called the Goliath. A witness describing it to a local station saying they saw a man fall and hit the ride several times. ABC's Faith Abube.
11: The theme park writing in a statement, quote, "We are deeply saddened by the guest incident at our park today. Our thoughts and heartfelt condolences are with the guest's family, friends, and loved ones."
10: Six Flags says it's temporarily closing similar roller coasters across all parks. Federal agents searched the home of Democratic Congresswoman Ilhan Omar, sources telling ABC News it relates to Omar's immigration paperwork.
12: Democratic leadership is calling on the timing of this. This comes with less than 30 days until the midterm elections. Of course, we're now at 22 days. So it's quite an extraordinary step, they're saying, for the Justice Department to take these actions so close to an election.
10: ABC's Olivia Rubin. Omar was first elected to the House in 2018 and is the first Somali American in Congress. Amid a growing backlash, President Trump arguing for his agreement on diesel with Russia's Vladimir Putin. ABC News White House correspondent Mary Bruce.
13: President Trump defending his new deal with Vladimir Putin to suspend sanctions and buy Russian diesel, with diesel prices hitting record highs since Trump launched his war on Iran.
14: Anything that can help our farmers, our ranches, I like.
13: But economists say the president's deal with Putin is unlikely to make a meaningful difference in the price of diesel here at home. Ukrainian President Zelensky calls the agreement, quote, weak.
10: The plan runs counter to U.S. efforts to cut the flow of money to Russia that can be used to pay for its war with Iran. However, President Trump saying on Monday night, quote, "I made the right choice." 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
10: Actor Selma Blair has been released on bond after an altercation on board an L.A. to New York flight Sunday that left two flight attendants injured. Authorities say Blair allegedly became physically abusive with the crew and was taken to a hospital. ABC's Andrew Dimbert reports.
20: In a statement to ABC News, Blair's representatives say Selma experienced a medical emergency that led to the alleged conduct. Upon landing, she received immediate medical attention and is currently in stable condition.
10: You could be in for an avalanche of robocalls before November 3rd, depending on a decision from the Federal Communications Commission.
21: A conservative anti-tax group has asked the Republican-dominated FCC to loosen the rules on political robocalls, including those that use voice clones. The best-known example came during the 2024 presidential primary, when the AI-generated voice of then-President Biden urged New Hampshire voters to stay home.
22: It's important that you save your vote for the November election. Voting this Tuesday.
21: The proposal before the FCC would allow political robocalls to cell phones without the prior consent of the recipient. Jim Ryan, ABC News.
10: Authorities in India have detained thousands of anti-government protesters across the country. Members of the so-called Cockroach Party protesting new voting rules they say will take 130 million people off voting rolls and benefit Prime Minister Narendra Modi's party. I'm Dave Packer. ABC News.
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23: Here's the official forecast.
0: sunny today. We're expecting a high of 88 degrees. Clear tonight, down to 61. More sunshine tomorrow with a high of 88. Clear and 64 Wednesday night. We're reaching 89 on Thursday under sunny skies. Thursday night, clear down to 64. Friday, sunny and 83. It's going to be partly cloudy Friday night. 49 our expected low. Saturday, sunny and 66. I'm Craig Allen.
2: We, the Talk Monster. 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Gary McNamara and Eric Hurley talk about everything from politics to social issues and news of the day. 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
3: 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He is Eric Hurley and I'm Gary McNamara. Welcome and good morning.
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1: Separation of church and state values, the sudden shift towards religious testimony. He didn't say constitutionally, by the way, he said values. Mm-hmm. The sudden shift towards religious testimony is one of the most surprising changes in American politics in decades. The result has been a debate over the charter of candidates based on their religious views and association. This is great, though. Morality and faith has long been a part of American politics. However, the November midterm elections at times have sounded like the candidates are running for the College of Cardinals instead of Congress.
2: I love it.
1: Said for more secular votes, the debate has the unnerving sense of a very uncomfortable sense. For religious voters, it can be equally unnerving as religion is reduced to political sound bites and bumper stickers. His statement that, you know, talking about Tallarico, has long leaned heavily on his identification as being religious as a support for everything from transgender boys playing in girls' sports, a stance he recently changed, to abortion to immigrants. His statement that God created six genders, something he also recently walked back, and that God is non-binary has become the focus of the campaign. In addition to declaring that God is not a Christian, he has insisted that the Bible supports abortion. I love this. Figures such as Reverend Robert Jeffers, pastor of the First Baptist Church, publicly denounced Tallarico as not a Christian and evil. His candidacy has even led to a new political expression, PINOs, pastors in name only.
2: All right.
1: Wow.
2: Yeah.
1: Even Tallarico's church, St. Andrew's Presbyterian Church, has drawn intense scrutiny. A member of the church clergy allegedly admitted in an undercover recording that most of its members are likely agnostic or atheist. Tallarico himself once publicly declared, "I always think of myself as a Christian who hates Christianity."
2: Yeah.
1: Wow. The minister of his church said in a video, "We have no way of knowing if Jesus really existed any more than we have of knowing that the original Buddha ever existed. And whether or not Jesus existed doesn't really matter to me. The fact remains that the message was delivered by someone named Jesus, supposedly, and it could have been made up for all I know." End of quote.
2: Wow, that's faith, isn't it? Hey,
1: well,
2: I don't know if it's true. I mean,
1: The fact is,
2: I'll see you next Sunday.
1: Democrats are not becoming more religious. They're perverting. You know, the dogma of different faiths.
2: It's a weird reverse psychology that they've been trying for a while. Let's not forget, this is the party that years ago booed God at their convention.
1: Can we get back to the good old days of booing God?
2: Boo God! Boo Creator! Yeah, this is who they are.
1: You know, my suggestion to you is, if you're not religious in any way, just think about the fact that you really don't know. So you may not want to come down as hard on God by booing him.
2: That's right. I felt weird saying that, mocking the Democrats. And in fact, Alan got up and moved away a little bit just in case lightning strikes.
1: Just hedge your bets a little bit here.
2: Yeah.
1: You know, and
2: yeah. It's just, you know, again, it's this weird reverse psychology. It really is. And, you know,
1: I figured he was going to come out. I mean, I think the best thing for Tallarico, he should have said, "Look, I've been on a 9-day Christian retreat."
2: That's what he should have said. "I've been praying all this time."
1: Right, I've been praying.
2: And paying the pollsters. But I, you know, there's, it's, by the way, the 9-day thing is weird. This close to the election. I don't know where he was, but it's

0: It's weird.
1: It really is. Yeah.
0: And at one, because if it's neck and neck, and in some polls he's leading it. I'm just saying, if he believes this, if his camp believes this, it's when you turn the energy up. You're making 9 stops per day, not 1 stop every 9 days. And you don't, and you remember when Beto and what's his name, the Republican who's no Will, I'll think of his
1: when
0: name.
1: When they drove around.
0: Yeah, they drove around Texas together.
1: Yeah.
0: Showing that they could be friends. Yeah. Mm-hmm. Right. Who picked the radio
1: Will
0: station?
1: Heard.
0: Will Hurd, yeah. Who picked the radio station? That's what I, and which radio station did they listen to? What kind of music did they listen to on the way? But no, this is when you get out there and you're in every town. You're out there. You're everywhere.
1: They listen to Skater Boy over
0: yeah,
1: and over.
0: Exactly.
1: Again.
0: You know, all they had to do is drive, basically, if you think about it, they only had to really only had to drive their own districts. You know, Tallarico's got a massive state to cover.
1: I just forgot what I was going to say here. It was on the entire thing of the whole, you know, Christian thing, and it just popped out
0: right.
1: of my mind.
0: It's a weird reverse psychology that they've been trying for a long, long time. We all know exactly what it is. It's mockery is what it is.
1: Oh.
0: It's mockery of the Christian faith.
1: I think it was Miranda Devine who said it in the New York Post. She just said, she goes, look, they have no credibility. After Biden, they have no credibility.
0: Right.
1: People will start guessing that you're trying to hide something because you should have been clear. If I'm going to be out day one, I'm like, I've got the real bad flu. Here's where I am. You want your campaign to know. You want everybody to know.
0: I would have been online every day even with that.
1: Yeah, that's the thing that's bizarre about the entire thing is you disappear. You don't say anything.
0: Right.
1: But then again, you can sit there and say, look, I need to paint Republicans as conspiracy theorists. So I'm just going to disappear for 9 days and maybe feed them something and have the influencers go crazy and then go, ha, ha, ha, no, here's where I was.
0: Yeah. Mm-hmm. Yeah,
1: anything is possible with the Democrats. By the way, I saw a thing in Fox News doing finally we're going to release it. The whole world will know we're doing a documentary on how the Russia collusion hoax was actually a thing done by the Democrats. The world will finally know. It's like, no, they won't. You're only playing it on Fox.
0: Yeah.
1: If CBS did it.
0: Right. The people who watch Fox already know.
1: Right. If 60 Minutes did it, yeah.
0: Yeah. The people who watch Fox could have written it for you.
1: Yeah, exactly. But it's like they're bragging like, all right, now the world's going to know. It's like, no, they're not. It's Fox. And I'm not criticizing them for doing it. It's how they promote it that this is going to break it out to the general public. And no, it's not.
0: Yeah. Right. Next thing you know, we're going to release it in theaters. On a limited run, 2 theaters. One in Texas, 1 in Oklahoma.
1: The Kennedy Trump Center will open for 1 night only.
0: Exactly. You know, excuse me. Yeah.
1: The Trump Kennedy Center.
0: Careful. We'll get in trouble. Yeah, in Panavision, Panorama. You know, the entire thing of this ridiculous nature of the left. It's Michael Moore on with Sean Hannity. I'm a better Christian than you are. Did you go to church this Sunday? Remember that whole thing? Remember that back and forth? And then asking Sean Hannity, you know, well, what was the sermon about? What was the sermon about? And it's, you know, it, which goes back to Mark Halperin grilling Ted Cruz about whether he's really of Cuban descent or not. Let's hear some Spanish, Mr. Cruz. What kind of food, what kind of Cuban food do you like? Who's your favorite Cuban band?
1: Exactly.
0: It was just stupid. You know, and this is what they do.
1: Now, you look at Mark Halperin today. And I don't hear him say anything as stupid as that. What changed in him?
0: Edibles.
1: I mean, back then.
0: I don't know if he's doing edibles or not.
1: I don't know. Because that was one of the dumbest interviews with Ted Cruz I've ever seen.
0: It was so stupid.
1: I mean, that's like somebody coming,
0: embarrassing.
1: Coming up to me. I heard you say that you're of Irish descent.
0: Yeah.
1: Well, what kind of Irish music do you listen to?
0: Yeah.
1: Do you like U2? No. Yeah. you,
0: right. What? No, I mean it's
1: you know, what are your credentials to show that you're Irish? Do you like Irish food?
0: Yeah,
1: actually, I've never had corned beef and cabbage.
0: Right.
1: Never,
0: what about Sinead O'Connor? Do you like Sinead O'Connor?
1: Right. I've never had a green beer.
0: Yeah.
1: Well, then you truly are not from Irish descent.
0: Right.
1: Hey, I like golf.
0: Yeah.
1: I play golf over there.
0: I don't even like the color green. Oh no. I'm going to be kicked out of the club.
1: Did you support the Green New Deal? No, yeah. Then you're not Irish.
0: Then you're not. It's your
1: you know how socialist Ireland's becoming?
0: Yeah. Where's your shamrock?
1: That's true.
0: It's, you know,
1: I got to see what's going on with that. I got to see if it's.
0: You should have ordered one of those cheap little necklaces that's not even real gold, just with a shamrock hanging off of it.
1: I might see if I can find a cheap one.
0: See if you can find one.
1: If he has me do another scene, I'll wear that shamrock.
0: Yeah. Like if he tells you at some point, you know, like dress up, then put the, you know, put the clothes on and then put the, or a shamrock ring. That would be even better.
1: Just for people who don't know, I've the last year I've been involved in a mockumentary on the mob.
0: Yeah,
1: it's a you know, fake documentary,
0: right? Because there's no safer thing to do than mock the mob.
1: Yes, it's
0: publicly.
1: Well, he's actually got a former mobster as part of that I think has a. Has a scene in it,
0: yeah.
1: You know, so but in well, this
0: in this good mob project, right. Project Wood, yes.
1: In this mockumentary, I'm an Irish mobster, just so people know. And he calls me Shamrock,
0: yeah, you know? Yeah.
1: And I'm the only Irish one. It's like he embraced me, and I think one of the things I don't know. I have no idea what it's going to be. I know that they finished like stuff. I don't know, you know, where it is, and I haven't seen any of it yet.
0: Right,
1: but you know, I'm, you know. It's actually based because he wants a lot of, you know, ad lib in there, you know, and it's really great because almost everything I've done has been first take. You know, you come up with an idea, you throw it out, he goes, I like that. Let's go with that. Because he wants it to be in the mockumentary style where it's not scripted.
0: Right.
1: Yeah, so if you're not sure and you go, well, and then you think something in your head and you say it, he goes, okay, it sounded like, didn't sound like you were reading that or it was memorized or anything.
0: Right. Yeah.
1: So, I'm the Irish mobster and he took me in. And one of the things I said was, you know, he's not a racist or a bigot. He only cares about his green. And that's why he hired me because I'm the only Irish guy.
0: Yeah.
1: In the mob.
0: Right.
1: You know, so
0: you're the Irish connection.
1: Yeah. He did say when we had this great big scene in a pizza place and we were thinking of whacking you, but we don't know yet. I've been with you for a long time.
0: That's the way it works.
1: Well, so when we talk about the Shamrock thing, just for anybody who didn't hear us talk about it before,
0: they wouldn't even need you for the scene. They would just show, like, you know, just do it in the graveyard, just do it in a, you know, where everybody's standing around going, oh, Shamrock should have kept his mouth shut.
1: And around my headstone, there's all these little shamrocks growing.
0: Yeah, right. Exactly. He's going to come back and haunt us all.
1: He did do a scene. I don't know where it's going. He did do a scene where he was at Lee Harvey Oswald's grave.
0: Yeah.
1: And that's where he's like, what am I doing here? What's the point? What's the message?
0: Yeah.
1: The documentary film crew brought him out there.
0: Right.
1: And I don't know what the message is. I just told him, I go, I think it's a great scene.
0: Well, with the state fair going on, he could go out and do something surrounding Bonnie and Clyde's car. They still have that on display at the fair?
1: Well, we actually, the pizza place is right across the street.
0: Yeah.
1: In Cedar Hill, Texas, from a barber shop that was used to be a bank that the Bonnie and Clyde gang robbed.
0: Right. Yeah. Yeah. Yeah. So they need to go film the car.
1: Exactly.
0: Yeah.
1: All right.
0: I don't know where it was. Oh yeah, Tallarico. What a weirdo, huh? What a weirdo.
1: We are Red Eye Radio.
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0: We are Runner Radio. He is Eric Cronin, and I'm Gary McNamara. I would love to know the details of the warrant and what investigators believe they have on Ilhan Omar.
1: So sources are saying something about her dad, misleading authorities on documents. I mean, it's kind of all over the place, but we really don't know for sure. And that, you know, because when that was brought up in a few articles, I thought to myself, well, okay, does that mean she helped him or she was holding proof that there was information, false information on documents that he claimed and they were, it just happened to be at her home? I don't know.
0: The DOG later said the investigation was criminal in nature.
1: Yes.
0: On immigration or something else?
1: Don't know. That's, I really don't know. I would love to see. We will eventually. Eventually it all will come out. But I was very curious as to what's going on here.

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0: observing and analyzing the insanity. Eric Harley and Gary McNamara, nightly on Red Eye Radio.
1: And he is Eric Harley, and I'm Gary McNamara. Finally, somebody has written a detailed article on something that you and I have talked about for the longest time.
2: Yeah.
1: And this is the entire political narrative of getting back to the good old days when things were much better. And, you know, we've talked about our fathers. You know, my father always would say, when were the good old days? I was working three jobs. And finally, you had John Puri of National Review actually crunch the numbers and look at how much did things cost back then as compared to now. And he does look and he goes through a ton of different things saying, okay, you might not want to count this. You may not want to count this. You may not want to count this. For example, he said, and he writes, goes, economic nostalgia has proven a potent force in modern American politics. Social media feeds are filled with decades-old receipts and price tags to show how cheap things used to be. Populists in both parties allege that most families can no longer support themselves on one parent's income as they once did. Many claim that the essential components of middle-class lifestyle have become less affordable over the past several decades. For the most part, this message resonates with Americans. Consumer sentiment measured by the University of Michigan is at a record low. And the high and rising cost of living dominates polls of voters' most important issues. For many adults, the 80s and 90s were the golden age of affordability, at least within their living memory, and everything has gone downhill since. And then he goes through the these are claims that deserve scrutiny, right? By any metric, Americans' incomes have risen significantly since the late 20th century, both in nominal terms and adjusted for inflation. There is a legitimate debate over how much incomes have grown, but not over whether they're higher than they used to be. We can check hourly compensation, weekly earnings, personal income per capita, median personal income, median household income, median family income, or any other relevant metric. All the lines point in the same direction, yet rising incomes, even inflation adjusted, do not necessarily mean that the standard middle class lifestyle has become more affordable. For one, a larger percentage of married couples now have two earners than in the 70s and earlier, which naturally boosts household income. Two workers can afford to buy more things than one worker, of course, but it's hard to call that a gain in broad affordability. The components of the consumer price index, which measures general inflation, may also not line up with a typical family's budget over time. He said, so to answer all of this, and he goes, oh, nor can we wave away affordability concerns, pointing to technological progress. Yes, Americans now enjoy far more modern luxuries, such as air conditioning and cell phones, at far lower prices than they once did. But these conveniences never made up a large share of household budgets, so their value is purely additive. The question at hand is whether the essential facets of life have gotten costlier for families. And he said, to do this, we have to look at the consumption side of the American ledger, not the income side. You know, so you take that out. What are people actually spending? The Bureau of Labor Statistics has for decades had data on consumer expenditures in that category and breaks it further down by household type. The data is available from 1972 on. The most recent data is from 2004, allowing us to look at regular 10-year intervals. And then he said he, you know, used artificial intelligence and went through everything to, you know, to lay it all out for everything that we buy. And he said in many categories, expenses as a share of household income have gone down since the 1980s, even as overall spending has gone up. Believe it or not, this is interesting. American families used to spend over 5% of their income, or more than $5,500 per year, in inflation-adjusted dollars on clothing and footwear. Today, families spend only 1.9% of their income on apparel, just over $3,000 per year. Those numbers align with the collapse in real clothing prices in the 21st century, even as we buy more clothing than ever before. We have a lot more clothing, but it's gone down drastically.
2: By the way, Senator Fetterman spends $12 a year.
1: Exactly. Entertainment and recreation have gotten far more affordable, rising slightly in real terms since 1984, but falling as a share of income from 4.9% to 3.2%. Yes, sporting events and concert tickets have gotten pricier, but consider the savings on televisions, in-home viewing, and music. In this category, Americans consume more entertainment than at any point in history. And that's true when you look at it.
2: Yeah.
1: Well, I look at it, for example, just my phone. I think my phone is the plan and the insurance and everything else is probably about $90 or something like that. $90 or $95.
2: Okay.
1: I was spending $200 a month just for long distance 35 years.
2: Oh, yeah. And you had to stand there next to a wall to do it.
1: Yeah, exactly. Other miscellaneous expenses have also shrunk. Personal care spending has fallen from $1,500 in 72 to $1,300 in 2024. Reading expenses have dwindled, tragically, from a peak of $485 in 1984 to a mere $189. But that doesn't count because people just don't read. Life and personal insurance used to eat up 2.5% of income, now 0.5%. The greatest triumph is the spending on food. As a headline figure, meals have declined from around 15% of budgets in 1984 to 9% today, and spending has risen by only $1,000 real in those 40 years. That's plenty respectable. Look under the hood, though, and the news is even better. Food at home, meaning grocery spending, has gone from 9.2% of incomes to 5.5%. Food away from home has also fallen from 5.6% to 3.5% of income, even as families eat out much more often. In fact, across all American consumers, spending on food away from home has now surpassed food at home. If that isn't a rise in living standards, I don't know what is. There's one area where spending has grown by quite a lot is education. In 84, families spent an average of $1,375 adjusted for inflation on schooling and relative activities. That amount has more than doubled to $3,213. This bucket also includes child care, so rising costs for families with young children have certainly contributed. However, qualifications are necessary. First, education has never been a large chunk of families' budgets and remains small today. It took up 1.3% of pre-tax income in 72. It takes up just 1.9%. Second, much of the rise in spending comes from increased consumption of education services. A substantially greater share of high school graduates attend college than in the 70s and the 80s. Far more students graduate from high school to begin with. Average spending has also risen as many parents send their children to more expensive private K through 12 schools and pricier universities. These are improvements in living standards that cost money, certainly, but improvements nonetheless. Sending your kids to a public school and a public university or to no college at all, though, is still a path that many families take, and so their costs have not gone up. Transportation, by contrast, is much less optional expense. Since 72, transportation spending has risen from 15,000 or 16,000, I'm rounding off, to 20,000, with the bulk of that spending on vehicle purchases, but changing household choices can explain much of the trend. The biggest jump in spending was in the 80s when many families transitioned from owning one or zero vehicles to two or three. And that, boy, that is true, is it not?
2: I don't remember. As a kid, mom and dad, of course, both drove. I don't. Except for when Dad bought a Karmann Ghia, kept it for about 6 months. I don't recall my parents until much later, until Dad was out of the Air Force, having two cars.
1: Yeah, it didn't happen for, I think, for our family until the 90s.
2: Yeah, yeah, it and, was, uh, And I remember, somewhere in the mid-80s, I think, for Dad.
1: Yeah, it might have been, maybe it was the late 80s. I don't know. I can't remember right now. But I remember when they had one car, and my father used to carpool. They used to carpool to work all the time. I used to carpool to work.
2: Yeah. You know, for my dad, I think it was easy. I'd have to ask him, but I would assume that it was easy going to the Air Force Base in San Antonio mainly is where that would have been.
1: But since that shift in the 80s, transportation spending has shrunk from 18.5% of income to 11.7%. Vehicle purchases in particular have fallen from 8.1% to 4.8%, and spending on motor fuel has fallen from 4.7% to 2.4% of income. For families with a now standard number of cars, it has never been more affordable to get around. Now they're saying, true, new vehicle prices have leaped recently, but there's been a broader shift towards costlier models. But three quarters of vehicle sales are used cars, and those prices have risen slower than inflation.
2: Yeah.
1: Plus, inexpensive new cars are still available, though not nearly as popular. Even with gas at $4 a gallon, transportation still isn't as big a budget burden as it used to be. And, you know, they talk about, you know, healthcare is more expensive.
2: Mm-hmm.
1: But they go, but healthcare's gotten a lot better.
2: Yeah.
1: Technological and pharmaceutical advances have raised life expectancy.
2: Right.
1: And there's so many things now that you can get from medical care. But overall, as we talk, medical care is not something you're using all the time. But it's the point that the good old days weren't, like my father always said, the good old days were never as good. And my dad, being 100 years old, probably has a greater memory than, had a greater memory of what was going on than people who weren't 100 years old.
2: Well,
1: because he grew up through it.
2: My mom has told the story, and her oldest sister before she passed, told the story of them driving around during the Great Depression. They drove around Texas from town to town looking for work so that my grandfather could work. And he enlisted in World War II fairly late, and late at age. He was 38 when he enlisted and 44. So you think about what they had to do. By the way, when he came back after, you know, World War II, when he came back, it went right back to doing what he was doing before. Now, the job situation had changed. There was some expansion going on. He worked in oil fields and hauling equipment for oil fields after that. And then the work became more consistent. They were able to settle down and not have to travel all over the state looking for work because the Great Depression was over. But still, it wasn't easy. I mean, he was working every day that he could.
1: Housing. We'll get to that one. That's really the final one. Next, we are Red Eye Radio.
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0: We are Red Eye Radio. He's Eric Carly, and I'm Gary McNamara. And finally, when we look at economic nostalgia, analysis of, you know, people's expenditures, housing's the last one. Since 72, 73, total spending on housing has risen from 23,000 to 35,000, the largest absolute increase of any category by far. Because of growth in income, though, however, families are actually spending a lower share on housing than they did 50 years ago. Hmm. With a broad housing bucket spending on shelter, which includes mortgage interest, property taxes, insurance, and maintenance, rose from 11,000 to 20,000. Spending on occupant-owned homes, specifically excluding rented dwellings and other lodging, increased from 7,800 to 15,000. Some of the increase has been counteracted by falling costs for other household-related expenses. Electricity, other utilities, and household furnitures have become more affordable in both inflation-adjusted dollars and relative to earnings. But more importantly, higher spending on housing is not due to mortgage rates, as we all know. We remember anyone around in the 70s and 80s can tell you rates were much higher than they were before. And then they talk about the fact, though, that property taxes, and other charges and interest costs have gone up since 2008. That's what people relate to mm-hmm. when we were keeping interest rates, you know, way artificially low for such a long time. Also, homes have gotten bigger. 2,100 square feet compared to around 1,500 square feet in 1973. And counting per person in a household, living space for the average person has doubled since 1972.
1: Well, so, amenities in both cars and homes, those are all choices, and including space, including the size of the vehicle or house that you buy, those are all choices. The demand is there because people want. The question is, what do people need? And back then, that was the question. What would get me, when it comes to a car, from A to B?
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10: From ABC News, I'm Sherry Preston. From fun to terror in an instant on a roller coaster in Georgia.
11: Every time I close my eyes, I just see that man in the air. Like when he locked eyes with us.
10: Logan Connor was on the Goliath roller coaster at Six Flags over Georgia and watched as one of the other riders was suddenly launched from his seat. Cassidy DeLancey, also on the coaster.
12: People reached out trying to grab him.
10: Now the victim killed in the fall. Several people are hurt, including two children struck by his body. No word on the cause, but Six Flags is closing down 9 roller coasters across the country. On the campaign trail at Ohio, President Trump, and once again being interrupted by protesters, ABC's Karen Waugh.
13: The president appearing to mock the protester from on stage.
14: Oh, he's got to go on a diet. He's a fat guy.
13: The protester wearing a shirt saying, release the Epstein files. A man appears to pull her hair, then punch her while she's wrestled to the ground. Police eventually reaching her and escorting her out. It was the president's second visit to Red State, Ohio in 10 days, where Senator John Husted is in a toss-up race against Sherrod Brown.
10: So far, no sign of any kind of ceasefire between Ukraine and Russia, despite a declaration from the president.
15: Trump says Russia and Ukraine have both now agreed to stop attacking each other's energy infrastructure, calling it a, quote, energy ceasefire. But Russia and Ukraine say there is no agreement, and on both sides, strikes continue.
10: It's ABC's Mary Bruce. Minnesota Congresswoman Ilhan Omar promising she won't be silenced after a law enforcement raid of her D.C. area home.
16: Sources familiar with the investigation tell ABC News that it relates to Omar's immigration paperwork, but we don't have much more detail than that. And this is extraordinary because it's an ongoing criminal investigation of a sitting member of Congress, and it's an investigation into one of the president's political foes.
10: That's Jay O'Brien. 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
10: Actress Selma Blair is facing charges accused of attacking flight attendants on a plane from Los Angeles to New York. ABC's Jacqueline Lee.
23: The crew on board Delta Flight 938 requesting medical personnel upon landing at the gate. That crew saying Blair also injured herself on the bulkhead. Sources telling ABC News she is facing 2 counts of assault for allegedly kicking an officer from the Port Authority Police Department and facing a potential charge for an altercation with a nurse at the hospital.
10: A decade ago, Blair had to be escorted off another plane after mixing alcohol and medication. Pope Leo heading into a Roman hospital today to have surgery on a nodule spotted on his lung. It'll then be tested to see if it's cancerous. Another incident involving ICE, this one in New Jersey. ABC's Aaron Katursky with more.
24: The video circulating online is the third clash with ICE agents captured on camera in less than a week.
25: Come on, y'all. It's the kids. She got the babies.
24: A mother holding a little girl tries to block agents from putting the father into their car. As a young boy desperately clings to his body and screams. Homeland Security officials identified the man as John Michael Carrera Sangucho, a Honduran national who they say was living in the U.S. illegally and had multiple traffic infractions.
10: A mix-up in Portland, a Republican group supporting Maine Senator Susan Collins wanted to buy ads in Portland, Maine, but they accidentally ran the ads in Portland, Oregon. The ad money has been refunded. Sherry Preston, ABC News.
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0: Here's the official forecast. Sunny today. We're expecting a high of 88 degrees. Clear tonight, down to 61. More sunshine tomorrow with a high of 88. Clear and 64 Wednesday night. We're reaching 89 on Thursday under sunny skies. Thursday night, clear down to 64. Friday, sunny and 83. It's going to be partly cloudy Friday night. 49 our expected low. Saturday, sunny and 66. I'm Craig Allen.
1: Now, it's Red Eye Radio. Gary McNamara and Eric Hurley talk about everything from politics to social issues and news of the day. Whether you're up late or you're just starting your day, welcome to the show. From the Relief Factor Studios, this is Red Eye Radio.
2: All across America, we are Red Eye Radio. He is Eric Hurley and I'm Gary McNamara. Welcome and good morning.
3: Hello.
2: So I'm just happy that that National Review did that story as we brought you last hour. The economic past was not always greener. And if you look at the two things that have really gone up in price, it's been healthcare and housing. But in both of those, you receive, you know, much more of that particular product than you did before. Right. Thing though about housing though, what they look at, because they look at, you know, consumption. That since once you start paying off the principal, that isn't viewed as much of a cost. The real cost comes from, you know, interest, property taxes, things like that.
3: Mm-hmm.
2: When it comes to consumption, because if you're investing in something and, you know, in a house and building wealth in it, that's not all spending.
3: Right.
2: You know, because you're in a way, yeah, saving. So that's how they looked at it when it came to what people are actually spending.

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1: And said, I am going to lower prices day one. And then the first thing he was talking about doing was putting on tariffs. And we put the warning on if you're telling people you're going to reduce prices, and that's what killed the Biden administration. You have to recognize that people and the bubble that they're in is a bubble that's very recent.
2: You can talk about all the positive things in the economy, but if the perception for the people is that they're underwater, if their budget isn't there, if their household budget isn't there, and things that they're buying are still too expensive, then that's their reality. It's not necessarily perception. It is the, again, not looking at the entire economy for themselves, because their economy, they don't care what Wall Street is doing, except for maybe their 401k.
1: Mm-hmm.
2: They care about having enough money to make it to the end of the month. Families care about having enough money to get through back to school, to get through Christmas, to keep the lights on. These are all things that you can't trifle with. These are things that are not to be joked about or dismissed.
1: Yeah, or mocked.
2: And that's the problem. You know, if you say, well, the media is telling you all of this, you're gaslighting. Because you can say, look, things are going great over here. Yeah, but that's not me. Yeah, my neighbor has two Teslas. I don't.
1: And that's what, you know, for the life of us, when it came, you know, to this administration, the Republicans getting in, that the fact that they didn't learn the lesson, and, well, hopefully they don't have to learn the lesson. Hopefully they can still win and keep the House and the Senate. But it shouldn't be even close.
2: Not even close.
1: It shouldn't be even close.
2: Landslide territory. Where we are right now with the radical left,
1: yeah.
2: It should be landslide territory.
1: Yeah.
2: A Tallarico in Texas
1: should be down by 30 points.
2: 9 days. It should be. Nobody's seen him in 90 days because he has no money to be on the road. He has no money to go out on the road. He doesn't have gas money. So if he disappears for 9 days, that shouldn't be the story. He should be without money. He should be, his campaign should be in the slumps.
1: Right. It should be.
2: You look confused.
1: Right. Oh, because what you're, yeah, you're not saying.
2: Yeah. He should have been.
1: Right.
2: It's
1: right.
2: Well, nobody's seen him for 90 days because he has no gas money.
1: Yeah.
2: To get around his own state. He has no ad money coming in because he's too radical.
1: But that's the way it should be.
2: That's with it, and this is the problem. All of this is about messaging. Because if you don't recognize reality, then you'll never have the right message.
1: I can still remember when we were talking about this a couple of years ago, and many of our own listeners said no. We said, don't try to win every little stinking battle. Take 5-6 things, pound on it, do it right, worry about affordability, tackle prices, do all this. You need to win every little battle because, Trump gets involved in everything. And it's like, you don't need to do that. Focus on the 5 or 6 things, and that's what you focus on, and you stick with that. And he hasn't been able to do that. And, you know, by the way, yesterday was a perfect example. We'll get to that in a little bit. The whole Russia thing is just a complete debacle.
2: Yeah.
1: You know?
2: Yeah.
1: What he put out last night, we'll get to that. He goes, I see so many comments from the radical left morons and lunatics that China and Russia are helping the, quote, wonderful, end of quote, Islamic Republic of Iran. If they are, it's at a very low level, but I don't believe they are at all. Well, talk to your defense secretary.
2: Yeah.
1: Talk to your war secretary, because he's the one that has been stating that China and Russia are helping.
2: Right.
1: And when you have this type of messaging coming, it's just ridiculous. And the thing that frustrates me is his messaging was so great in 2016. He stuck to a

0: couple of things, immigration and the economy.
1: Mm-hmm. Yeah.
0: The things that people were concerned about.
1: Right.
0: And we were like, he's really focused on that. He's focused on, you know, illegal immigration and illegal immigration, the economy, you know, deregulation. And when he started going off a little bit, we recognized it. Remember when he said, well, I can solve the national debt. We'll pay cents on a dollar.
1: Mm-hmm.
0: And it's like, it showed at that point, he does not understand how economics works or how the United States debt works to say something like that at that point. You notice he didn't do that because he couldn't do that.
1: No.
0: Everything would crumble if you did that.
1: Yeah. And you would see a massive implosion. And again, we're talking about the messaging here. And when the messaging is more out of a Biden playbook in terms of the tactic, you're not seeing what you're seeing. You're not feeling what you're feeling.
0: Yeah.
1: That your reality isn't your reality.
0: Because it doesn't matter what really happened in 72 or 1953. It doesn't really. Nobody remembers it. All they care about, and this is the first rule of politics, because we can sit there and say, look, you need to know the reality is that we have so much more today and spend less inflation adjusted, and the actual benefits that we get from what we earn than probably ever before.
1: Mm-hmm.
0: Because you go, you know, prior World War II, we lived in a completely different society. We lived in a society that the masses had very little compared to what they have. But it doesn't matter. We can tell you that's the truth, which we should, to put context in it. But politically, it doesn't matter.
1: It doesn't even. We don't even have to go back that far. We can go back to his first term. Because in the bubble of today, nobody remembers his first term when things were chugging along.
0: That's a great point.
1: And all the great things. In fact, toward the end of his first term, the editorial board at the Wall Street Journal had to remind him, stick to the points of all the accomplishments. I think it was a list of 12 things, 12 major things that you've done in this one term.
0: Well, that was the best part. His criticism, now that was the editorial page, but his criticism of the Wall Street Journal, it's like, they're the ones that told you in the first term, you did all these great things. Talk about them.
1: Well, he was trashing them while Rupert Murdoch was sitting 5 feet away from him. In the White House Oval Office. And, you know, but those are the things that matter because the voter wants to hear that things are going to get better for them.
0: How are you going to make my life better than it was
1: and buying,
0: 4 years ago?
1: Buying Russian diesel or dumping Venezuelan oil or European beef or Brazilian beef or whatever it is, and then going out of your way to defend China and Russia, none of those things help you.
0: No.
1: I don't know what the hell's going on with Russia. Because over the weekend, ceasefire. I'm sorry, are you asking a question? Because unless you're asking a question, there is no ceasefire.
0: Well, the thing he put out about, I see so many comments from the radical left, morons, and lunatics that China and Russia are helping the, quote, wonderful, end of quote, Islamic Republic of Iran and that whole thing. That was at 9:45 last night.
1: Yeah.
0: So he's still, and it's just like, you're losing, you know, that's why I said yesterday, is he looking to shore up the Tucker Carlson vote?
1: Yeah,
0: I have no idea where he's going on it. And it's like, well, then Hegseth is the radical moron and lunatic,
1: right?
0: The radical left moron and lunatic, because the Department of War is the one that's been talking about China and Russia helping Iran.
1: And just a few months ago, they were talking about, and it was a big story.
0: And then when he came out and said, we're not going to attack till after the midterms. What are you doing?
1: Well, and
0: don't say
1: just
0: that.
1: A day or two before that, it's we may attack before the midterms.
0: And then you had the NATO, the top NATO general, an American general, saying, Russia, you better watch out because we will just, you know, basically we'll destroy you if you attempt to take. The messaging is all over the place.
1: Right. And by the way, on national defense, I never had an issue at all from day one with this president up until now.
0: I know, yeah.
1: Look, there is a conundrum going on, and I don't know what it is. I don't know what's at the basis of it with Iran. Now, part of it is election time. People don't like war. Okay. Set that aside. There's something else going on. And it's not just the midterms. There is something else going on. And I believe it does have to do with China. Two recent visits, they weren't quite back-to-back visits, but they were pretty close. Trump going to China and then Xi coming over here within a period of a couple of months. There's a reason. Now, part of that is Taiwan, but part of that is also Iran. The Wall Street Journal was able to get the cargo manifests of all the stuff that China is shipping in by plane to Iran. Don't ask me how Wall Street Journal got that information, those documents. I don't know. And someone would have to, I haven't heard anyone come out from the administration and say those documents are false or that story is false or whatever, other than what the president said, you know, in over the last 24 hours. But it's been clear that China and Russia have been helping Iran. And the reason is because Iran never had the capacity for that kind of intel when it comes to satellite imagery.
0: Mm-hmm.
1: Some of the attacks that the counterattacks that they pulled off in the first days after we attacked them told me there was no doubt in my mind other nations were helping them on intel because they had no position whatsoever based on the strategic points that we hit, the targets that we hit. There is no way they had the capacity for that kind of intel. It had to come from outside. So it was Russia. It was Canada. I'll just throw that in. It was the 51st state. It was China. There's no doubt in my mind China's helping them. You know, because, you know, then if we're going to get into the splitting of hairs, well, you know, there it's okay for them to sell them. China is the only major buyer of Iranian oil. They're buying 80 to 90% of Iran's oil right now. That's enough. How they're not being choked out completely. And China's not about to. They're not about to stop. But then you get, again, all the materials to build drones and missiles and everything else. At the Wall Street Journal says they have the manifests, the cargo manifests, that show what's coming into Iran from China. So then if that's not the case, Pentagon, White House, or both, and come out and state it and go after them specifically and say, all of this is false. These documents are false. They got them from a false lead. Whatever the case is, make your case. Because it's not very convincing at this point. And there's no doubt in my mind Iran is getting help from both China and Russia.
0: Yeah, NATO warns Russia, we will break forces, destroy anything and everything if you attack.
1: Yeah.
0: Not a good couple of days
1: no.
0: on something that the president has been strong on
1: yeah.
0: in the past, really before Iran.
1: Right.
0: And that's foreign policy. We are Red Eye Radio.
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3: A significant ag trade deficit has been cut by over half over the past few months.
4: By 51% is what the most recent numbers are showing. in our 18 months in office. And it's been really a combined effort between the U.S. Department of Agriculture, the U.S. Trade Representative's Office, other parts of the U.S. government, and President Trump's negotiating prowess. But at the end of the day, too, it's really been a partnership driven by our farmers and ranchers.
3: With Agriculture Undersecretary for Trade and Foreign Agricultural Affairs, Luke Lindberg, referring to the participation of producers, along with representatives of ag trade organizations and commodity groups and state ag departments in various USDA-led ag trade missions. Both traditional ATM of the Foreign Agricultural Service and rapid response trade missions shortly after trade agreements are reached. I'm Rod Bain reporting for the U.S. Department of Agriculture in Washington, D.C.
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0: We are Red Eye Radio. He's Eric Carlin. I'm Gary McNamara. Here was Trump yesterday to a reporter, okay, on Russia.
1: All right.
0: Here we go. All right.
14: How are you going to make Putin abide by the ceasefire?
15: I think what's happening is he wants to make a deal. And we have to get Zelensky to want to make it.
0: That just blew everybody away. I saw Brit Hume commented, the president's been saying for years that Putin wants to make a deal, but I'd love to know, what is the evidence of that? He's the aggressor in this war and regularly attacks civilian targets with no military purpose. He's a war criminal. What evidence does the president have or presenting that Putin has ever wanted any kind of deal?
1: Right. Where is that?
0: It just, and that's where the president looks so out of touch. And again, the contradictory statements. Hegseth saying, Russia and China helping Iran. The president, you're a radical leftist if you believe that. What in the world?

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1: And he's Eric Cronin. I'm Gary McNamara. More on Russia coming up in just 1 minute.
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1: All right, so the situation in Russia, I want to play this audio cut because, you know, across the board from conservative circles, the president's getting hit on this whole thing with Russia and the entire deal. This is from Special Report yesterday and their discussion on it and Guy Benson's reaction to everything.
3: And the deal with Russia may be illegal under the sanctions. There are lawmakers of both parties who are saying that these sanctions exist. That's not some small minor point. The legality of this is very important. And also just the wisdom of it. I understand that there's pain right now at the pump, diesel especially expensive. This is causing consternation for the president and his political party, and there's maybe a desire for a short-term fix, but making a deal with the Russians seems like a very bad idea here. The president said this war should have never started in that soundbite we just played. That's right. It was started by the Russians. And then when Trump comes out and says, well, there's this ceasefire deal on energy facilities, and then it appears that Putin immediately violates it, although it seemed to catch everyone by surprise, that looked like yet another effort by the Russians to embarrass the president, which underscores the point yet again. This is Russia's war of aggression, and they're the villains.
1: I just like where he said, that the ceasefire deal and energy facilities, Trump goes out and says it, and appears that Putin immediately violates it. And I think he said that because of Zelensky coming out and saying, what's he talking about? There's no deal.
2: Yeah.
1: I haven't talked to them. We haven't agreed on a deal.
2: Yeah.
1: And then Putin comes out and Trump is saying there's a deal. And then Putin immediately violates it. So the accusation from Trump's critics is that he made the deal. You know, the deal was made. Trump thought he had a deal. And Putin said to hell with the deal immediately and embarrassed Trump. And Trump's out there going, well, Putin wants a deal. Zelensky doesn't. I mean, it's just, it's the most bizarre thing. And you know, you and I talked about this yesterday when it came to the oil in general, that it does it violate the February 2022 law passed by Congress?
2: Right, right.
1: That said, no, sorry, you can't do this. And then the Lindsey Graham bill, which said if any, just a month ago, if any country takes any oil imports from Russia, they will be tariffed, sanctions, and everything else. And Trump signed it and promoted it. And a month later saying, oh, we're going to buy diesel from Russia.
2: Yeah.
1: I mean, it just, none of it makes any kind of, you cannot, we've talked about how when the left can't connect the dots, how frustrating it can be. It can also be frustrating when it happens from Republicans and from this administration. You know, the other thing is, you know, Trump talking about the fact that, you know, that Zelensky has to go. They've got to have free elections. Mark Levin writes yesterday, our colleague, when will Putin have real elections?
2: You're right.
1: He's been running Russia a lot longer than Zelensky's been the president of Ukraine. The same can be said about Arab countries and more.
2: Right.
1: I mean, it just, none of it makes any sense at all. And that's why I said none of this makes any sense at all, except he's maybe attempting to try to get the Tucker Carlson vote. I don't know. I honestly, I can't tell you what the purpose of it is at all. None.
2: Well, here's the thing.
1: And nobody, and they can't either.
2: The attempt with the Russian diesel thing was botched from the beginning. You know, I thought about it. I thought, you would have been better going anywhere else but Russia if you're going to, again, purchase a bunch of diesel. I don't know where you'd go. But it's, first of all, the amount was, ends up at the highest level, a day or two of supplies of diesel based on our usage here in the States. So that doesn't work. The pricing, what you're trying to do to influence prices, doesn't work. And then you're doing the deal with Russia. Huh? I mean, none of it made sense. None of it. You know, because the ceasefire thing wasn't one of those moments where, because the ceasefire thing came after. It was like, ceasefire, and it was like, in the past, back in the good old days, Gary, back in the good old days, you remember the good old days, remember the good old days? Back in the good old days, you might have thought, oh, wait a minute. This is the surprise. Russia's agreed to a ceasefire. They're going to pull out of Ukraine, and they're going to, and Trump has agreed that if you do all of this, that will let you sell oil to the world again, and we're going to buy diesel from you again, and maybe some oil, and all of it. In the good old days. But I didn't even blink when he said ceasefire. You know why? You know what was missing? Two parts. Russia and Ukraine.
1: He said the same thing a month ago, too, by the way.
2: Yeah.
1: We talked about that yesterday.
2: And it's
1: like he's in his own little world.
2: Well, it's the comedian.
1: Nobody else is involved in it.
2: It's a comedian. It's a comedian that made the joke. Man, I'm about to have a threesome. I just need two other people to show up.
1: Yes.
2: That's all I keep thinking about. It's like, ceasefire. If we could just get those two to the table. None of this makes sense. Because
1: it got really embarrassing yesterday.
2: If this, I could see Trump on the phone with Putin and Putin going, oh, nah, I want to make a deal. That's very good. I would love to make a deal. And then them hanging up. Don't run with that. Don't go anywhere else with that. Don't tell anybody that Putin said that. Because everyone knows Putin doesn't mean it. You know when there will be a deal? We'll know. Because Russia will have pulled out of Ukraine. We'll know when there's a deal. And it's not happening. And when you announce it, you know, it comes off sounding absurd, because nobody in the game, there's nobody. Who else was there anybody besides one person that said anything to back that up? Oh, yeah. There's a deal. There was nobody out
1: nobody.
2: There.
1: Nobody. No.
2: Nobody out there. And most importantly, but the two sides.
1: But the most bizarre thing is when Zelensky got, you know, if they want to do a deal, fine, I'm willing to do it. But we don't know anything about a deal. and then the critics of Trump come up and go, Trump made this deal and Putin violated it immediately. Well, was there ever a deal?
2: There was never a deal.
1: It's just like and we went through this a month ago, too.
2: Yeah, there's never a deal. And I don't know if you're trying to build a Band-Aid bridge between now and November 3rd, but don't.
1: Well, you can't. We already went through the numbers on it. By the way, I want to because I talked about it yesterday about this at this point. Remember, I said 217,000 barrels. It would be I was off by one decimal point. It would have been 2 million.
2: Yeah, right.
1: So that made sense. But still, you know, you've seen it all over. We're talking about a half a day to a day of diesel.
2: And even if it continued, like they said, and it might continue to get to this point, you're still only talking about a day or two of usage of diesel. It's not going to make it's not going to make any impact whatsoever on prices.
1: Right. Completely. So, I mean, what's the point in doing it?
2: Right.
1: It just, especially when, you know, Trump looks like that. I'm sorry. He looks like he's doing Putin's bidding.
2: Yeah.
1: Or he's afraid of
2: Putin. Or taking the bait that Putin's on the phone with him going, hey, I want to make a deal.
1: Or he's afraid of, which I know he's not.
2: I don't believe he is.
1: No,
2: I don't believe we fear Russia at all.
1: No, I don't think we do either. And so you wonder what in the world's going on. Why? I'm just talking about the imagery of it that people see.
2: Yeah.
1: Which may not be the reality of what's going on, but you've got to have messaging that isn't constantly contradicting what you're saying from your own people.
2: Right.
1: As he did last night, because it's like he wants to double and triple down on the stuff that we already know is fact from his own administration.
2: The war in Iran is the same thing.
1: Yeah, which is again, Russia and China helping Iran. And you're like, oh, you got to be a radical leftist moron. Well, I don't think you should be saying that about Pete Hegseth.
2: Right. You're going to have to get him on the phone because this was a big conversation that happened months ago.
1: They've been saying it all along, his administration.
2: And the message strategy with the war in Iran and anything going on between Ukraine and Russia is you say nothing. And when the media asks you, when it comes to Iran, you say one thing. Our goal is to keep them from getting nuclear weapons. We're working toward that goal every day. And that's it.
1: Well, you don't tell the enemy, we're not going to do anything till after the midterms.
2: Right.
1: Again, this is what happens. When Trump was going in, I believed he wanted to end it.
2: Well,
1: and was going to end it quickly and do it. And then he backed off on it. And now he's attempting to manage a war with the politics of the United States. That's not how you fight a war.
2: And what's the point of saying we're not going to do anything until after the midterms? Are you trying to affect the midterms? Because you just told everybody that it's going to happen after the midterms.
1: Right.
2: You just basically promised almost that it's going to happen after the midterms, if anything is going to happen. The whole point of saying it's not going to happen until after the midterms is to keep it quiet until after the midterms.
1: Right.
2: Is it me?
1: Because you're telling the American people, all right, because what you're doing is we're not going to try to fight the war until after the midterms are over, so you vote for us, and then we're going to go back in, which you're right. Against us doing to begin
2: with. Right.
1: It doesn't make any sense.
2: Keep it to yourself.
1: Yeah. We are Red Eye Radio.
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0: We are Red Eye Radio. He is Eric Carlin. I'm Gary McNamara. So it would be interesting to see what happens over the next couple of days on this. But the president, they can't continue messaging the same thing because he's not getting his party behind him.
1: No.
0: On this at all.
1: No.
0: It doesn't make any sense.
1: There's no reason for it. Look, I know what the attempt was on Russian diesel.
0: Oh, yeah.
1: It was a failed attempt because once you do the math, and that should have been done inside the room before it ever left the room when they made this plan to announce this. The math should have been done very quickly. And, you know, if you're not going to have enough, first of all, you're getting it from Russia. And then second of all, it's not enough to make any kind of change in the cost of diesel. And so then the whole ceasefire thing out of the blue. I don't know where in the world it comes from. I have no idea where it comes from. What I was looking to see was a group of people, at least four or five other people in the administration, saying, no, there was reason to believe that there was a ceasefire deal to be had. And it came directly from the Kremlin, and here's the information that we got, and here's when it happened. And, of course, Putin did not stick to his word or whatever you have. I saw nothing. I saw one guy talking about it. That should never be the case.

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13: Hey, good morning, everybody. It was a killer roller coaster ride, a reprieve for a Tennessee death row inmate. And let the building begin at Ross's Landing on this Tuesday, October the 13th. Welcome to the Jed and JR Show. 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
14: Hey, buddy. Buffalo Bills posted an overtime win in the Monday night football game, beating the Rams. Brewers and Guardians with wins in the baseball playoffs. And the Baylor football team cracks the top 10 in the nation. 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
16: The open roads looking all right this morning. I-24, I-75, Highway 153, downtown. 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
16: Sunny and warm today with a high of 87. Right now it's 60 degrees on this National No Bra Day or National Face Your Fear Day. 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
13: As Florida works to recover from Hurricane Isaias, Tennessee emergency crews and nonprofit volunteers working for like Operation Compassion out of Cleveland, Tennessee are on their way or are already at the scene providing support in the impacted areas. 2 years ago, parts of East Tennessee saw destruction and flooding from Hurricane Helene. Now members of the community are living up to the volunteer state name by traveling to the Panhandle. Six Flags temporarily closed 9 roller coasters at several of its amusement parks across the nation yesterday after one person died and several others were hurt in an incident involving a coaster in Georgia. The name of that coaster, Goliath. It's one of the park's largest rides near Atlanta. Hey, don't forget, early voting for the November election starts tomorrow in Hamilton County and across the Chattanooga region. It runs through October the 29th. Early voting in Georgia begins today through October the 30th. On the ballot, Tennessee has not collected a state property tax since 1949. Now voters will decide whether to keep it that way through a proposed constitutional amendment. In other political news, President Trump is set to appear in Dalton this Friday for a midterm rally at their airport. Out of Nashville, Tennessee death row inmate Gary Sutton, who was scheduled to be put to death this year, has now been granted a 1-year reprieve from Governor Lee. The decision comes more than 1 week after the state failed to execute Krista Pike, which led the governor to pause all remaining executions for the rest of the year. The Planning Commission has now recommended approval for a zoning change for a riverfront site where 2 restaurants down at Ross's Landing are being planned by the River City Company. The area is just across from the end of Broad Street. The city of Red Bank on this Tuesday morning mourns the passing of longtime city judge Johnny Houston. He died after a long hospitalization. He was first appointed judge back in 2000. And finally, Remote Area Medical, or RAM, is offering a free comprehensive dental, vision, and medical clinic at Notre Dame High School in Chattanooga this Saturday and Sunday. No ID or insurance are needed. Everything is absolutely free. The clinic opens at 6 in the morning on a first-come, first-served basis. More national and world news from ABC at the bottom of the hour. As the song goes, summer days drifting away. Yes, it happens, but the great news, it'll be back. 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
14: 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I understand.
13: I'm listening to Donovan.
14: Yeah, not the herky-jerky man or whatever it is.
13: Mm.
14: The hurly-gurly man. The hurly-gurly man. That's what it is.
13: Thank you, Bram. Thank you.
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13: 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Well, the verdict is in when it comes to Chattanooga's largest and best injury law firm, Warren and Griffin. People have spoken. Five-star reviews online are definitely real, and so is the way this firm treats people. People have been in car wrecks, accidents like a slip or fall, social security disability problems. It's all part of life, and the word respect should also be a part of life, and that's the way clients are treated. Voted best of the best, year after year after year. The people have spoken, case closed. The phone number is 265-HURT, 265-HURT, Chattanooga, Cleveland, Dalton, Mobile, Alabama. They're everywhere. 265-HURT. And by the way, Steven Erickson won the gas gift card last week. Yeah! Great job. We said we would mention his name. We did.
14: Yay.
13: So,
14: I'm not sure we're going to get a Pulitzer for that or anything like that.
13: No. But he's such a good guy.
14: Who?
13: The gift card company.
14: Oh, Blackman?
13: I love
14: him. I'm going to say, I don't know Eric Stevens. I'm sure he has some qualities that we should know about.
13: I did reach out to the gentleman we were trying to have on.
14: Mr. Bartow?
13: Mr. Bartow, but

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1: He's going to Alaska to bolster a Republican incumbent senator. And another sign of GOP fears about retaining control of Congress. So he is on his way.
2: He's coming to Dalton this week, right?
1: You are correct. On Friday, he's coming to Dalton. So this is an article that I saw about the Fort Hood shooter. And now, how will parents talk to their children about this death row that will be streamed live?
2: Well, I would say this, if you're concerned, you don't let your kids watch it. I mean, it's pretty simple, right? All these people in up in arms, and I think it's a little bit on the barbaric side, but I sure as hell ain't going to watch it. Hey, kids, let me put some trauma in your life more than you already have. Let's watch this guy get shot to death.
1: Well, for some reason, it'll just show up everywhere. I mean, unless they take the phone away from them, they're going to see it.
2: That's probably true, but then again, if everyone is so upset, say, don't show this, don't show this. Here, you take a look at this shooting that we shouldn't show, but we are.
1: Well,
2: again, I'm not a fan, but I'm not a fan of capital punishment to begin with. So
1: Florida's oldest historically black university will build its first dormitory in 40 years.
2: Huh.
1: It is called Edward Waters University.
2: I don't know where that is.
1: Well, I mean, that's just...
2: I thought it'd be FAMU or Bethune-Cookman or something, but no.
1: Well, Selma Blair, what a freak. So, I didn't realize she's the one from Legally Blonde. She's the dark-haired girl that, you know...
2: That was the
1: Yes.
2: Got the boyfriend over whatever the other girls.
1: Yeah, so...
2: Gotcha.
1: So she was accused of injuring two flight attendants, accused of kicking a police officer, kicking a nurse at the hospital. She pleaded not guilty to two counts of assault. And
2: so she didn't have to act that much in the movie, is what you're saying, to be the B word.
1: Yeah. Now, apparently, she talked about this. She came out several years ago that she has multiple sclerosis. So
2: okay.
1: It sounds like it's going to be a mixture of drugs and alcohol that caused this erratic behavior, because this has happened to her previously on a flight. She got in trouble before, and she apologized.
2: So if you have, help me, if you have multiple sclerosis, you can...
1: Maybe the medication she's taking, you should not drink alcohol with those medications.
2: Well, I would say there's a lot of medications. Some people just shouldn't drink alcohol. I'll just stop there.
1: But her handlers have spoken
2: yes,
1: for her.
2: Yes, yes, yes, yes.
1: So Elon Musk has called filmmaker Alex Gibney a lot of names leading up to the theatrical release of the documentary called Musk. It's playing in select theaters, of course, in New York and Los Angeles. Over the past week, Musk has posted on X that Gibney is, this just sounds like what I hear every day from you, an idiot, a horrible human, a shill for the far left, a tinfoil hat crackpot, with zero credibility. When the documentary was announced 3 years ago, he called it, Musk did, a hit piece, which means that everyone's going to see it now.
2: Yeah, yeah. I think he's an interesting person. I'll say that. So that may be a movie that I watch. I'm not sure. I think part genius, part nutcase.
1: Mm-hmm.
2: Was he in Legally Blonde too, you know, or anything like that? But when I call you an idiot, I try to give some background, some reason, some backing up why I think you're an idiot.
1: And listen,
2: now, I do think you're an idiot.
1: Thank you.
2: I mean, don't get me wrong. You're correct on that. But I try to give some reasons, why some evidence.
1: So thank you to this listener from the Warren and Griffin text line. And, you know, you'd think that maybe this was a legal advice here. Six Flags incident. The guy fell out of a moving roller coaster, 70 miles per hour. Reason for his death, he fell. So we want to thank that listener very much.
2: You can be a writer for CSI with that in-depth type of thing.
1: I'm 100% in favor of capital punishment, and every execution should be televised. Okay.

0: We appreciate everyone's response with the look at sports.
1: But, I mean, you go back to the day when they had the public hanging and public guillotine, all that kind of stuff. What happened? People showed up and pickpockets and stole, and there's more crime. There's more crime at the death scene than there was ever before.
0: Didn't they bring, like, it was a picnic? I mean, it was a family event. Hey, I need to ask you, the coaches show last night, at how was the turnout?
1: It's great.
0: Was it better than last week?
1: Yeah, it was.
0: All right, thank you. Here's JR with a look at sports.
1: I wouldn't take that personally. That was more of a win-loss thing. I'm just telling you it works. Bills come back and they post an overtime win over the LA Rams in the Monday night football game. 37-34, the final. In overtime, the Rams had their field goal attempt blocked while the Bills won the game on a 45-yarder. Now Buffalo 4-1 for the year, Rams 2-3. Milwaukee Brewers holding serve and winning their second straight home game in the National League Championship Series, beating the Dodgers 7-4. Brewers scored two key runs in the eighth inning to pad that lead. Milwaukee now with a 2-0 lead in the best-of-seven series. In the American League, Cleveland turned back Tampa Bay in Florida 7-3 in the ALCS. Cleveland scoreless until scoring runs in the 6th, 7th, 8th, and 9th for that 4-run win. Game 2 of the series tonight in Tampa. Max Preps, that's a website that's a go-to for high school football sports information. And for the first time in their 21-year history, a Chattanooga team ranked in the Max Preps top 10. Baylor moved to 10th this week. St. Thomas Aquinas and IMG Academy, both of Florida, are ranked 1-2 in the country, and Baylor at number 10. We will find out more today on the status of former Tennessee quarterback Nico Iamaliava, now with UCLA. Nico injured a knee Saturday in the Bruins' win against Oregon. Could be out of action for several weeks with Iamaliava at quarterback. UCLA off to a 5-0 start and ranked number 12 in the country. NBA preseason basketball, the Atlanta Hawks beat Oklahoma City 113-110, the final score. 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
3: The open roads looking all right this morning. I-24, I-75, Highway 153, downtown. Everything's looking pretty good. Drive safe, everyone.
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1: 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And Jamie Goodman, thank you for what you did at my house. It is beautiful job, buddy. And I paid, and I was very satisfied. All right, so 11 Alive in Atlanta, the NBC affiliate, said the man collided on the roller coaster with others before landing on the roof of a haunted house attraction below.
0: So he got disengaged, I would say, right?
1: I guess, according to this one listener, it just stopped. And I guess he went flying and hit other people and then landed on top of the haunted house. This is unbelievable. Okay, so listen to this.
0: See, in the equation, force equals mass times acceleration.
1: Correct.
0: You would say if the ride stopped and he didn't, he was probably not secured in a proper fashion.
1: You are correct. Another witness told the news his family's souvenir photos captured the guy falling.
0: My God.
1: Oh, my God. This is horrible.
0: Do you want the custom frame to go along with that has the date on it?
1: Okay. He was on the ride with his son.
0: Yeah.
1: While his wife and daughter watched from the ground below.
0: Huh.
1: What's that noise?
0: Is that your dad?
1: God, that's horrible.
0: That prankster.
1: All right.
0: Look at him.
1: 75 southbound, right before the 24 split, just had a car flip three times.
0: Yeah. Welcome to Six Flags.
1: Man, thank you, Lister. Whoa. So 75 southbound, right before the 24 split, had a car that just turned over three times. That doesn't sound good. On the Elon Musk documentary, this description of the filmmaker sounds awfully Trump-like. The best part is going to be when he comes out and tries to refute things that we know actually happen, that there is literal video and audio documentation for. This person says, holy hell, no broad day? Absolutely. And I think that's it. Man, do you see anything about that car flipping yet?
2: No, I don't see anything quite yet. I see something on I-75 just after this.
0: See that metal thing? That really should be a lot closer to your mouth.
2: Oh, yeah. Whoops. Sorry. Yeah, I didn't see anything on the radar yet. I see something on I-75 just after the split, but over by the golf course.
1: Well, okay,
0: it's not a plane, so I'm not sure it'll show up on radar.
1: All right, well, here it is. Fair. Yeah, they're en route. It happened at 6:22.
0: Yeah.
1: Entrapment. I imagine it is. You got to be careful of this area, folks. Wow. Wow. No. You misunderstood me. Yes, he fell out. It wasn't the fall that killed him. It was the sudden stop when he hit the ground. Oh, it just wasn't
0: good at all. That's good news.
1: But can you imagine? He lands on top of
0: the haunted house?
1: That's like falling off the ride at Lake Winnie and landing on one of those boats at the boat chute ride or the tunnel.
0: Hmm. Sure.
1: Do you know how many people have probably had sex in that tunnel at Lake Winnie in all the years that it's been open?
0: 312.
1: Being flippant and joking about someone's death is not very professional. We're not joking. We're not joking. It's just bizarre that they have photo. Okay, you're right. You're right. I apologize. Hulk, what's going on?
3: Hey, man, how you doing?
1: All right, buddy. We're sorry we made fun of the guy who fell out of the roller coaster and hit the top of the spook house. I mean, it's just weird.
3: Yeah. Well, okay. So you know how you guys, you know, while you always ask me my opinions on these places. So this is true story, and I pray to God that someone gets to this family and has similar stories to what I'm about to tell about that ride. So in 2024, it was about August, and it was on a Monday. Kids are about to go back to school. So we took some kids down, and we went and rode it. So we rope dropped, which is run first thing in, and we run straight to Goliath. So the very first beginning of that morning, there was a maintenance issue, and we had to sit there about 15 minutes. The maintenance people walk up, and it's the locks on the actual seat belts, or it was, I don't know if it was a sensor or what it was, but they pulled, like, it was an apartment maintenance team. I didn't feel really safe after
1: but
3: that.
1: But you still stayed on it?
3: Yeah.
1: Oh, man.
0: And if you're first in line, you're not going to blow that opportunity.
3: JR, you are so right. We were technically second. But B&M, like the manufacturer of these rides, they actually have a really, really good safety record. My issue with it was that piece or what caused this accident something that was changeable? Because like I said, it was like an apartment's maintenance team. They had a little baggie for whatever the lock was in, and they just changed it out like it was nothing. And everybody in the line's kind of like looking at each other like, you know.
1: Wow. So what do you think happened? So, I mean, what did it stop mid-ride and it catapulted them?
3: So this ride is like one of the tallest, fastest, biggest, whatever. And it does cause blackouts. When you go into the 540 Helix, which is kind of like the circles toward the end, the G-Force is so – it almost got me. We got to ride it back-to-back, and I halfway kind of passed out in that little Helix. But what I think and what I've seen is that he's on the bunny heels. They're on like right at the very end, and that's when he comes out because he actually hits it's hard to differentiate online, but apparently he hit the same car like two or three times. And the photo pass thing, that you're 100% right. They should have never had that because when kids flip off the camera at Six Flags, they black it out instantly. So how anyone was able to get a ride photo after that is ridiculous.
1: So what happened? So he was not buckled in, or his seatbelt broke, or that harness?
3: I think it broke. Like I said, just seeing what I saw with my own eyes, and wow. It's dangerous to say this, I think it broke because B&M has a very good track record of safety. Like they're one of the safest, if not the top safest. But there's a difference. When you go to Six Flags, you have a one-seat locking mechanism. When you go to Universal, Busch Gardens, or even Disney, most of the time they have two locking systems.
1: Yeah, we got to go to a break, but somebody just said Hulk probably passed out from too many margaritas. Hey, buddy. Thank you, Hulk. Great info, man. Thank you.
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6: ABC News, I'm Sherry Preston. One person is dead, several more hurt after a rider on the Goliath roller coaster at Six Flags over Georgia suddenly flew out of his seat. ABC's Faith Abube is in Georgia.
7: A witness describing the horrific accident to a local station saying they saw a man fall and hit the ride several times. Four other people were injured in the incident. The Goliath opened in 2006, according to the Six Flags website. It reaches speeds of 70 miles per hour with an elevation of 200 feet.
6: Six Flags says a full investigation is underway and has shut down 9 of its roller coasters nationwide. After campaigning last night in Ohio, President Trump heading out in a campaign swing to Alaska today. Sources tell ABC News the president is mulling the firing of the American ambassador to Greece, Kimberly Guilfoyle, among the ethics issues she's facing. Accusations she offered access to the president's inner circle in exchange for a Trump donor paying a six-figure credit card bill. This is ABC News.
8: Right.
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2: Sunny and warm today with a high of 87. Right now it's 60 degrees on this National No Bra Day or National Face Your Fear Day. 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

0: 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That's 296-1053. And once again, a thank you to this listener, 75 southbound, right before the 24 split. A car apparently flipped three times right in front of this listener. Sheesh. So taking up the left-hand lane. So, I mean, everybody's on that scene. So please, please be safe, everyone. All right, JR, emergency help for Krista Pike was delayed, you're not going to believe this, by confusion among first responders and Tennessee prison officials following her failed execution last month. What you're about to hear is the 911 dispatch recordings. The recordings were obtained by the Associated Press through public records request. It shows that precious minutes elapsed as officials and responders tried to figure out, what's going on? Whether a request for emergency help in the execution chamber was legitimate. And the question that a lot of folks are asking is, why wouldn't you have medical care there as standard protocol? Why wouldn't you have a doctor, maybe EMTs, someone there just to make sure that it goes off?
1: Because your goal is to kill them?
0: So here it is. This is what it sounded like. 911.
2: So we have a medical call for service at the Riverbend prison saying that they carried out the execution, the subject didn't pass away, and they need an ambulance because she's not breathing normally. We are trying to find out if that is an actual thing that is happening and we need to send an ambulance, and or if you need police assistance, or if this is someone that is just basically prank calling or, like, swatting.
3: We have been informed that it is a false call. There is no medical assistance needed at Riverbend Prison.
4: We got a call about a failed execution at you guys' facility, and we just calling to verify.
5: Who called you?
4: Or is it like a sergeant that I could speak with or a supervisor?
5: Who called you? Do you know?
4: No, we don't exactly know.
5: I'm being told that nobody from our facility called you, so there's not really anything to speak of at the moment.
6: What's going on is my client, Christabel Pike, is undergoing a state execution. She has completed the stages of the protocol, and last we knew from the attorney who's present, she is still alive and breathing and needs immediate life-saving care. She's received at least two doses of pentobarbital through IVs.
7: The central control just called us and advised that it is actually real, so we're going to have FD enter.
0: Wow.
1: I can see why you would think it would be a prank phone call. I do get that. But you're right. You would think that it would be standard procedure to have some medical personnel there, I would think.
0: Speaking of the death penalty, for these parents who are concerned about live streaming the shooting of the firing squad that's coming up, I wonder how many of them let their kids play video games like Grand Theft Auto and Modern Warfare, where all it is shooting.
1: That's a different animal to me, anyway. I understand the violence of so many video games and don't quite get it either, but this is a real life human being.
0: Going to Wimpy's to see if they are celebrating No Bra Day. This is from Bubba. Max, you don't count. So, hey, Bubba, good morning to
1: you. The man's ear.
0: Multi-car wreck on 75 South between East Brainerd Road and East Ridge. Yep, we've been reporting it all morning. And it apparently a car flipped three times because one of the listeners just texted in and said it happened right in front of him. Sounds like somebody fell asleep. driving home.
1: It could very well be.
0: Yep. Been there. Some of them, I know you have, I'm sure.
1: I've been close a few times. I wouldn't argue.
0: Wow. These shifts are hard. They really are tough.
1: This shift?
0: Not this shift, but I've worked a lot of shifts that are pretty tough. National No Bra Day might be the only good thing that has come from the feminists. Will the live shooting be on pay-per-view? I don't know.
1: I don't think so.
0: It'll probably be on a, would it be on a government website?
1: I was going to say, I don't know what site is set up for that. Or
8: it's going to be on Twitch and Facebook, let's be honest.
0: Yeah, you're right. Hey, Chris, how you doing, buddy? It's great to hear from you, man.
9: Pretty good. How you guys doing?
0: All right, I was thinking about you the other day. I haven't heard from you. How's your son doing, man?
1: Colt.
0: How's Colt?
9: He's doing pretty good. Physically, he's doing well. Just trying to figure it out mentally.
0: Yeah, is he back in college or is he just holding off?
9: No, we're holding off this year. He really doesn't know what he wants to do, where he wants to go. So,
0: well, tell him we ask about him, will you?
9: We'll do it. No problem.
0: All right, what's going on?
9: Well, I'm talking about the botched execution here, which. You know, from what I've heard, and you can tell me if this is true or not, this same guy that's in charge of this was fired from either New Mexico or Arizona for the same thing.
0: Yeah, I think you are correct.
9: Why would we give him a job in Tennessee? I mean, I love my state, but we cannot hire a civil engineer that knows how to build a road, and we cannot hire anybody that knows how to execute. Now, this has happened before, like a couple months ago. I mean, this guy doesn't know what he's doing. Why are we hiring people that does this? He did it in another state. He did it in Tennessee 2 or 3 months ago, the same thing, botched executions. Why do we hire the bottom of the barrel in this state?
1: We go with the lowest bid.
9: That's beyond me.
1: We go with the lowest bid.
9: Obviously, we do, and it's showing. Drive down the interstate, drive down any road. We got the bottom of the barrel, guys. I mean, it's terrible.
0: Yeah, he was in Arizona, it said, and he's the second person this year who Tennessee officials have failed to execute. Of course, the other one happened in May. So, I don't know. I guess, is there just not that many people applying for the job?
1: Do you two not believe in grace? That gives someone a second chance in this world?
9: Well,
1: you blow one execution.
9: You're going to give him a third, JR?
0: Hey, this listener said, hey, Bam, Jed and JR are so old school, they probably think Twitch is something you get when you drink too much coffee. Yeah, so. Did you know what Twitch was, Chris?
9: No, I don't know what Twitch is either.
0: This person says, no, amen, yeah, Chris. I can't stand the road engineers either. A bunch of knuckleheads.
9: Wow.
0: Hey, listen, I wish we were taking calls when we were doing our live show from the Walnut Street Bridge, but we actually had, and I was thinking about you, T-Dot's commissioner on.
1: Yeah.
0: I mean, the big guy. You would have liked him, Chris.
9: Yeah. I think I was out of town when you guys did that. But I'm back now.
1: There you go. Yippee. Write down Chris's number right here for me.
0: Wait, hold on. Keep talking, Chris. Don't hang up.
9: I'm digging my way through the fog right now, guys.
1: I understand. It's
9: man, it's pretty rough out here.
1: Yeah, there are some spots that'll make your eyes light up. I'll say that.
0: Hey, Chris, how's business, man? I mean, how's the economy impacting your industry?
9: It's pretty good. The diesel prices they're starting to feel a little bit of the effect of the diesel prices. Yeah, that's another head scratcher, man. We're energy independent if you do it to the president, but yet we're paying $6 and $7 for a gallon of diesel fuels. Man, if their lips are moving, they're lying. Doesn't matter who it is.
0: Hey, Chris, one of your trips to work, can you veer off and come visit us one morning?
9: Sure.
0: Wow. I feel like I'm talking to my wife about going through our vows again. All right, Chris. Tell Colt
9: just
0: hello.
9: Give me a date and time. I'll have to pencil you in.
1: Gotcha.
0: By the way,
1: don't make any firm commitment. That's okay.
0: Yeah, take care, buddy.
9: Oh, I'm good.
0: We love hearing from you, Chris.
9: All right, good to talk to you guys.
0: See you, buddy.
1: You too.
0: This person says everyone knows that a good execution pay-per-view has to have a great undercard. So what do we think? June reading the Ten Commandments?
10: Oh, my gosh.
0: Or Ed doing a fish fry? The possibilities are endless.
1: June singing would be, that would be the pièce de résistance.
0: Listen to this. I wish I would have hung out around the tent and booed the commissioner when he was talking like you would a WWE wrestler.
1: Wow.
0: We get what we get in Tennessee because of systematic stupidity.
11: It's almost a rhyme.
1: What does that mean?
0: Living in South Florida the last 2 months, the roads are so nice here, I don't have Dodge holes.
1: You know, I have to say that on the interstate, if you go to... As soon as you cross the border to go to Alabama, the roads are worse. Anyone argue with me on that? If you're on the interstate, if you're going on 59 and you're in Georgia, as soon as you get into Alabama, those roads suck. Or if you go north, if you get into Ohio and some places that have more cold weather, the roads are bad. I mean, they could be better here. I'm not arguing that, but it's not as bad as it is some places, I don't think.
0: West Virginia, I hear, because of Byrd, the senator, they have nice roads, or they, I thought they did.
1: They got a lot of government money.
0: Yeah.
1: And he's dead.
0: So. At what point does the failed and repeated failure of an execution attempt become cruel and unusual?
1: I'd say the first time around. Yeah. I don't think you have to wait for a second or third.
0: Yeah, don't forget to wet the sponge.
1: That
0: with Green Mile. All right, here's JR with the Lincoln Sports.
1: 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Trusted by thousands who know if you want it to run well, you take it to Blackwell. Bills come back with an overtime win over the Rams in the Monday night football game, 37-34. In overtime, the Rams had their field goal attempt blocked, while the Bills won the game on a 45-yarder. Bills 4-1, Rams 2-3. The Milwaukee Brewers won their second straight home game in the National League Championship Series, beating the Dodgers 7-4. Brewers scored two key runs in the eighth inning to pad that lead. Milwaukee now with a 2-0 lead in the best-of-seven series. In the American League, Cleveland turned back Tampa Bay in Florida 7-3. Cleveland scoreless until scoring runs in the sixth, seventh, eighth, and ninth for that four-run win. Game two of the series tonight in Tampa. The website Max Preps, that's a go-to for high school football sports information. And for the first time in their 21-year history, a Chattanooga team is ranked in the Max Preps top 10. Baylor moved up to 10 this week. St. Thomas Aquinas and IMG Academy, both of Florida, are ranked 1-2 in the nation. And the Red Raiders, number 10. NBA preseason basketball, the Atlanta Hawks with a win over Oklahoma City, 113-110, the final score last night. And that's the latest in sports on the Talk Monster. 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
13: Right now, traffic.
14: There's been a major accident on I-75 southbound just before the split by the Brown Acres Golf Course. A car is overturned. EMS, fire, and law enforcement are en route. Expect that to back things up for a little while. I-24, 153, and the rest of the surrounding areas are still looking pretty clear. We'll keep you updated. Thanks for listening. Brample.
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0: All right, let's get right to it. Excuse me, 6:55. Many families are choosing celebrations of life, uplifting gatherings that focus on a loved one's stories, passions, and achievements. You know what? Chattanooga Funeral Home, they have four locations of incredible compassionate care. For decades, the Pike family, those employees, have helped tens of thousands of families in our area. Someone once said that grief doesn't follow a schedule. The families who feel most supported are the ones whose community stayed present long after that ceremony ended. It's always been that way. And thank you. at Chattanooga Funeral Home. People are saying driving down 59 in Alabama is like driving down a flight of stairs.
1: It's brutal.
0: Ed, what's
1: going on? And
0: it
1: has been for 20 years or whatever it is.
0: How are you, Ed, our friend? What's going on, buddy?
18: Good morning, good morning.
0: What you got going on, Ed?
18: Columbus are at it again.
0: When is it happening?
18: We're having a flag retiring ceremony on Thursday afternoon at Camp Columbus.
0: Oh, nice. Okay.
18: We're retiring battered and faded flags.
0: Huh. All right. Is that open to the public? Can anybody come?
18: It is open to the public.
0: All right. What time again?
18: In the afternoon, Thursday afternoon.
0: All right. Is 2 o'clock, should we say, or 3?
18: What yeah, you around there, a little later. That's out.
0: Okay.
18: They need some help to fold flags, too.
0: All right. How you feeling, Ed? You doing okay?
18: Fairly good.
0: Are you still in?
18: Now there's another one now. Hold on now.
0: Oh,
18: there's
0: all right.
18: Another flag burning at 6099 Clubhouse on Lee Highway, across the street from Northern Patool, next door to Stanley Steamer.
0: Ah, okay.
18: There's Sunday afternoon.
0: Huh. All right. Well, Ed, it's so good to hear from you, buddy.
18: Now I got something else to say.
0: Well, okay. We were hoping you'd add
1: it's
0: one more.
1: It's only a four-hour show, you know.
18: All these people in Memorial Hospital who want help better go and register to vote and go and vote. Vote for that politician.
0: Yeah, we got a bunch coming up this morning. You're right, Ed.
18: And go and vote for that politician because he's the hand that's going to bite you if you don't.
0: You're right, Ed. Great advice, buddy. You stay well, friend.
18: All right. Thank you, guys.
0: Bye-bye, buddy. This person says Arkansas roads are the worst I've ever driven on. That's from Dana.
1: I've driven Arkansas. That doesn't stand out to me.
0: All right, here we go. 7:05, a look at the type of surgery Pope Leo will undergo. 7:35, a doctor who specializes in heart failure. Jerry Green wants to be the next Tennessee governor. We'll hear from her at 7:50. Another independent candidate, David Hatley. We'll be hearing from him at 8:35. And free medical care in Chattanooga, dental, vision, you name it. It's going to be at Notre Dame High School this Saturday and Sunday. I guarantee you people will be lining up within the next day or so.
1: For sure.
0: It is unbelievable what this remote area medical does for people across the country. Unbelievable. All right. More than likely, the car that flipped, they didn't fall asleep. They were probably running 95, weaving in and out of traffic. I see it every morning. Can you ask Ed if he has a proper burn permit? It's always amazing to me. Most of the folks against the death penalty are for abortion. What does Memorial Hospital have to do with politics? We weren't asking, but you know what? If they're in the hospital, hopefully they'll get well, get out, and go vote. Early voting is tomorrow. Sing it, Donovan.
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0: It was a killer roller coaster ride, a reprieve for Tennessee death row inmate. Let the building begin at Ross's Landing on this Tuesday, October the 13th. We have got a packed show. Hello, friend.
1: Buffalo Bills posted an overtime win in the Monday night football game, beating the Rams. Brewers and... Could have waited. Gotcha. Brewers and Guardians posted wins in the baseball playoffs, and the Baylor football team cracks the top 10 in the nation. Those stories in sports, along with updated traffic and weather this hour on the Talk Monster, WGOW.
19: Right now, traffic.
21: There's been a major accident on I-75 southbound just before the split by the Brown Acres Golf Course. A car is overturned. EMS, fire, and law enforcement are en route. Expect that to back things up for a little while. I-24, 153, and the rest of the surrounding areas are still looking pretty clear. We'll keep you updated. 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
25: Sunny and warm today with a high of 87. Right now it's 60 degrees on this National No Bra Day or National Face Your Fear Day. 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
0: As Florida works to recover from Hurricane Isaias, Tennessee emergency crews and nonprofit volunteers working for like Operation Compassion out of Cleveland, Tennessee, are on their way or are already at the scene providing support in the impacted areas. 2 years ago, parts of East Tennessee saw destruction and flooding from Hurricane Helene. Now members of the community are living up to the volunteer state name by traveling to the Panhandle. Six Flags temporarily closed 9 roller coasters at several of its amusement parks across the nation yesterday after one person died and several others were hurt in an incident involving a coaster in Georgia. The name of that coaster, Goliath. It's one of the park's largest rides near Atlanta. Hey, don't forget, early voting for the November election starts tomorrow in Hamilton County and across the Chattanooga region. It runs through October the 29th. Early voting in Georgia begins today through October the 30th. On the ballot, Tennessee has not collected a state property tax since 1949. Now voters will decide whether to keep it that way through a proposed constitutional amendment. In other political news, President Trump is set to appear in Dalton this Friday for a midterm rally at their airport. Out of Nashville, Tennessee death row inmate Gary Sutton, who was scheduled to be put to death this year, has now been granted a 1-year reprieve from Governor Lee. The decision comes more than 1 week after the state failed to execute Krista Pike, which led the governor to pause all remaining executions for the rest of the year. The Planning Commission has now recommended approval for a zoning change for a riverfront site where 2 restaurants down at Ross's Landing are being planned by the River City Company. The area is just across from the end of Broad Street. Well, the city of Red Bank on this Tuesday morning mourns the passing of longtime city judge Johnny Houston. He died after a long hospitalization. He was first appointed judge back in 2000. And finally, Remote Area Medical, or RAM, is offering a free comprehensive dental, vision, and medical clinic at Notre Dame High School in Chattanooga this Saturday and Sunday. No ID or insurance are needed. Everything is absolutely free. The clinic opens at 6 in the morning on a first-come, first-served basis. More national and world news from ABC at the bottom of the hour.
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0: It is so nice to have you listening, everybody. It's 7:06. Please, please be careful. I-75 North, right there, the 75-24 split. Apparently, a car flipped three times just about a half hour ago. So you can imagine the mess that that is causing right now. Hey, this week, Pope Leo is scheduled to have an operation to remove a nodule in his lung that was detected at a very early stage. It was most likely detected on a CT scan. So just exactly what is this procedure? As we get an answer from Dr. Amir Rihani, a lung specialist at Memorial Hospital in Chattanooga. Doctor, I know you are busy this morning. We appreciate your call very much. You just don't hear that very often. A nodule, you hear it elsewhere in the body, but not on the lung. How serious is this?
4: You're right, Jim and Jad. Like, thanks for having me. It is not very common to know that and people be aware of that. However, it's an abnormal small spot in the lung, and the nature of these small spot is very common. It is the matter of going after it like proactively, especially for those who are at risk.
0: So, I mean, so can you tell from a CT scan if it is spread, or does that, I guess you don't know if it's cancerous until it's taken out. Is that correct?
4: So what you said is, there's truth to that. But here's the thing. Like any small spot in the lung scan is not necessarily a cancer. It's not necessarily bad news. It could be something benign. It could be a cancer. But the whole effort is that lung cancer is one of the most leading causes of cancer overall. And if it is caught early, I have patients with the stage one, low stage, when it's not spread, they're running miles and miles faster than the doctors and nurses combined. We sometimes go walking. It is curable. But if it is a spread, it is the life expectancy. It could be 6 months or a year. So it is very important to figure out that small spot. Is it a risky thing? And there are factors that you can talk to your doctors and to do that risk assessment with them. But not every nodule is a cancer, but every nodule found in your lung, which usually is that low-dose CAT scan, deserve attention and follow-up with your doctor.
0: You are listening to Dr. Amir Rihani, a lung specialist at Memorial Hospital. I just

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1: Doctor, let me ask you, so how long should this take? What is he in his 70s, I believe? Is it a high risk type, or is this just a common thing that you would that you do often, doctor?
2: So that's a very good question. It is very common for our referrals as a specialist, and again, my specialty is interventional pulmonary. It's a specialty of lung doctor. Our day and night is getting referrals for spots in the lung. You may go to a primary care doc when it's getting screened because you're a smoker, especially mm-hmm. smokers have higher risk of having this lung cancer. So smokers need to take it seriously. And by the way, smoker or even history of smoking, many times you don't have to have any symptoms because lung cancer, the problem with it is that it is so slow growing and it doesn't make a noise. Huh. You may not have any symptoms. So a lot of people with their insurance, they may qualify for this low dose scan and they detect it when they don't even have symptoms. People may have symptoms, may cough, shortness of breath, weight loss. Those are very concerning. They need to talk to the doctors. They get an imaging. But regardless, again, some smokers, no symptoms. They found out spots and they refer to us, specialists. And again, we can, with a minimally invasive same-day procedure, if that deserving attention, if that's concerning enough, we'll do a biopsy. With a simple needle, usually a same-day procedure, I have my patients, for example, at 8 in the morning, and then by 10 o'clock, God's will, they're going to go home, and that's it. But they will get an answer on that small nodule. If it is cancer, they get the attention that they need while it is early. But if they need to wait, sometimes they even talk to us, and we'll say, hey, you don't need any biopsy. Huh. Let's compare it. Let's wait 3 months if there are concerning features. So that's your doctor's job. Let them do the job for you.
3: Sure.
2: So if you have any concern, call your doctor. Say, hey, doc, I'm smoking. I'm concerned about lung cancer. And yet, let me tell you what, you don't have to be Pope Leo in Chattanooga and everywhere else. Every patient is special. If they have concern, just call your doctors. Let us do the job. We'll take care of you. Get the CAT scan, see the scan that you need. And if you detect it early, we can manage it early.
1: You know,
3: I don't think the Pope is much of a smoker. Now, there may be a secondhand incense problem. I'm not sure about that, but I think he's okay.
1: Hey, Amir, it's a pleasure having you on. You make it, you got a real gift to putting everybody at ease and teaching us all. We really appreciate your calling in.
2: Hey, at your service. I really enjoyed listening to you all every morning, too. God bless.
1: Oh, man. All right. So, listen, doctor, we've got a part-time opening here. I mean, we would love to have you come on. We would love to have you sit with us sometimes. We think you would enjoy yourself.
2: Hey, my wife is already gracious enough that I'm in the hospital. So if I have any time for a part-time job, I would love to help you all.
1: All right. Doctor, thank you for everything. Dr. Amir Rehani, a lung specialist at Memorial Hospital. And we welcome you anytime, sir. Thank you for the information.
2: My pleasure.
3: Awesome.
2: God bless. Take care.
1: All right. Here's JR.
3: Sports this morning, Monday Night Football. Bills come back and post an overtime win over the LA Rams in that Monday night game, 37-34. In overtime, the Rams had their field goal attempt blocked, while the Bills won the game on a 45-yarder. Milwaukee Brewers held serve and won their second straight game in the National League Championship Series, beating the Dodgers 7-4 the final. Brewers scored two key runs in the eighth inning to pad that lead. Milwaukee now with a 2-0 lead in the best-of-seven series in the NLCS. American League, Cleveland turned back Tampa Bay in Florida 7-3. Cleveland scoreless until scoring runs in the 6th, 7th, 8th, and 9th for that 4-run win. Game 2 of that series tonight in Tampa. NBA preseason basketball, the Atlanta Hawks beating Oklahoma City 113-110, the final score. The website Max Preps, that's a go-to for high school football sports information. And for the first time in their 21-year history, a Chattanooga team, football team, ranked in the Max Preps top 10. Baylor moved to number 10 this week in that brand new poll. When you don't feel your best, toughing it out is way overrated. And October is Menopause Awareness Month. And if you or a loved one is going through menopause, no reason to tough it out, because the experts at the

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2: Right now, traffic.
3: There's been a major accident on I-75 southbound by the Brown Acres Golf Course just before the 75-24 split. Law enforcement, EMS, and fire are on scene. This is going to slow things down for a while. I-75 is backed up from the 153 I-75 split all the way through the I-75-24 split. We also have an accident on Bonnie Oaks Drive by the Bonnie Oaks 153 exit. No injuries reported there, but it's still going to throw a wrench in your morning. Stay safe, everyone.
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16: 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Kim Gunter, great to have you on the show. Y'all do it right every single year. 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
17: Oh, I know it. 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It's actually a great competition that you covered very well. Thank you.
16: Okay, so, wow, I didn't realize it's all the way till May. 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
17: 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Now from there, it's going to be narrowed down to quarterfinalists, semifinalists, and finalists. And there is a portion in there where they get to submit a 5-minute video that shows off their business. It's a great way for our judges to get a little bit more about them. And then the culmination is, depending on which area you're in, either a televised pitch competition on Local 3 or a live pitch competition at The Signal.
16: All right. So, yeah, because you got Julie Edwards, who's the best. So that was very smart choice to use Julie. Is it an established business, or do they have to be like less than 2 years old or brand new, or is it just an idea?
17: Oh, it is. A business has to be earning revenue for at least a year. And beyond that, there is no maximum. So a lot of businesses are like, oh, this is an idea leap. It's not for me. I've been in business 20 years. Well, if you've been in business 20 years, you have a story to tell. You have ideas, and we want to hear from you, too.
16: You know what? You watch things like Shark Tank, and you go, God, that is just such a brilliant idea. Why didn't I think of that? And there's some great new businesses out there. And I admire anybody who takes a risk and tries it. And you know what? Entrepreneurs, we love them. They're great.
17: Oh, yes. They are the backbone of this community. And everyone listening right now, even if you're not a business owner, I bet you have a favorite local business that we want you to tell about this competition. And it doesn't have to be some wacky Shark Tank idea. Every business owner out there has an idea of, like, if I had a little bit more money, I could do this cool thing and it would make my business that much better. Yellow Racket Records was a winner last year. Yeah. They're a great example. They needed to remodel their entrance and their checkout lane and make things flow a lot better for their customers. It wasn't some crazy idea. It was just a way to make their business better and make a better experience for our customers.
16: You know what? For a credit union? Damn, you got some great personality there, Kim.
17: What do you mean for a credit union?
16: Well, you know, I mean, it's just a nice, calm environment, but you are, you're good, Kim. Excellent job.
17: I really believe in what we do, and everyone at TVFCU does. That's why we have this pitch competition. You know, we're a not-for-profit cooperative, so the money that we are, you know, earning for our members is all about the account holders, and that includes businesses.
16: You know what? I'm going to be honest. I had a job there for a couple of years. It was outstanding. It was outstanding, and you know what? When they give out the profit sharing, your boss takes it to your home and delivers it to everybody's house. It's that classy. I still think Wall Street Journal should do a story on
0: just like the Jelly of the Month Club.
16: It's unbelievable. They come to your house. They're not going to meet you. They step on your front door, ring the doorbell, and thank you for what you do. It's a class act.
17: Oh, well, thank you. Yeah, it's really special to be a part of TVFCU and knowing that the work that we do every day does real good in the community. And like you said, our CEO is right here in the community. You know, we're all about the Chattanooga area. And I think everything we do is kind of proof of that.
16: Yeah. All right. Idea Leap Grant. How do they get on? Is it what do they need to do? It's probably all on your website.
17: Absolutely. TVFCU.com/IdeaLeap will take you right to the page. And Jed and JR, the application is so easy. It is 5 questions about why you love what you do, why you do what you do, how you're connected to the community. It's not the kind of grant where you have to, like, submit receipts and proposals or anything like that. It's very easy.
16: All right. Thank you. Thank you for doing that. Hey, Kim, all the best to you. We'd love to have you on more often, and we just appreciate you very much.
17: Oh, thank you for the opportunity. You guys are great.
16: All right, Kim, take care. Once again, it's the Idea Leap Grant Competition, up to $50,000.
0: It's a good day. $50,000.
16: It is a darn good day. Thank you.
0: I mean, Bam Bam could get new cardboard with that, I think.
18: I could get so much cardboard. It'd be great.
16: All right, here we go. 7:35 coming up, JR. This is what we talked about, right, in our meeting, our monthly meeting. You need to tease what is coming up more. Is that correct?
0: That is correct.
16: A doctor who specializes in heart failure. Jerry Green, an independent candidate, wants to be the next Tennessee governor at 7:50. 8:35, his name is David Hatley, another independent candidate, Tennessee governor. And then at 9:05, free medical care, dental vision, you name it. It's all coming your way for free. No ID, no insurance, no questions asked. It's happening this weekend at Notre Dame High School thanks to Remote Area Medical. I would have loved to have met the founder of RAM, who passed away, but I think they are based, if I'm not mistaken, in Rockford, Tennessee. Is that near Knoxville?
0: I know not on that one.
16: If you get a chance, just pull it up. Put Remote Area Medical on 60 Minutes. They've done several shows on this Remote Area Medical. Yeah, it's Rockford, Tennessee. His name was Stan Brock. Quite a man. All right, folks, please be careful. Once again, still a mess. I-75 North. Somebody just corrected me and said, Jed, it's not at the junction. The wreck is 75 South, Jed. So is it north or south?
18: It's south, but it's affecting just about everything in that area.
16: Okay. Thank you, listener. The wreck is 75 South. We appreciate it. All right. We're going to take a break. JR, I'm feeling...
0: Feeling like you need a break?
16: No, feel good today.
0: Good. Fantastic. Great.
16: I feel good today. And is Kim still on the line? She's still listening? Kim,
17: I am.
16: Why don't you just come work here? You love it so much.
17: All
16: we
17: right,
16: love having you.
0: She doesn't love it that much.
16: We just need to cut. All right, Kim, please come say hello to us. Come on. Give us some business here. We'd love that. All right, we're back after this.
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19: ABC News, I'm Sherry Preston. He watched it happen. Logan Connor on the Goliath roller coaster at Six Flags over Georgia when another rider suddenly flew out of his seat.
20: Every time I close my eyes, I just see that man in the air. Like when he locked eyes with us.
19: Yeah, that man was killed. Several people were hurt as well. Six Flags has shut down 9 roller coasters across the country. President Trump heads to Alaska to campaign today after being interrupted by a protester at an Ohio rally last night.
21: He's a paid protester. They're all paid. They get paid by the lefties in order to destroy our country. They're scum.
19: A protester was actually a woman and appeared to be hit by a man while she was being wrestled down. Actress Selma Blair is now facing charges after she allegedly attacked a couple of flight attendants on a plane from L.A. to New York. One apparently came away with bite marks. Pope Leo now at the hospital in Rome for surgery in a few hours to remove a nodule found on his lung. This is ABC News.
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22: There's been a major accident on I-75 southbound by the Brown Acres Golf Course just before the 75-24 split. Law enforcement, EMS, and fire are on scene. This is going to slow things down for a while. I-75 is backed up from the 153 I-75 split all the way through the I-75-24 split. We also have an accident on Bonnie Oaks Drive by the Bonnie Oaks 153 exit. No injuries reported there, but it's still going to throw a wrench in your morning. Stay safe, everyone.
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18: Sunny and warm today with a high of 87. Right now it's 60 degrees on this National No Bra Day or National Face Your Fear Day. 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

0: 736. Bram, keep it up, buddy. Great job this morning. Hey, did you realize there's a doctor who actually specializes in heart failure? Never knew. A cardiologist who was there to treat heart failure, and that's the area he directs at Erlanger, as we welcome Patrick Stevens, who will be the first to tell you, hey, this is all about a team approach to saving someone's life. Doctor, pleasure to have you on. I didn't realize that heart failure medicine is its own branch of cardiology. I thought that would be everybody's concern.
1: Oh, yeah. Thanks for having me, guys. It's as there's a lot of things in cardiology, it's really evolved into its own field. And part of that is because it's so prevalent. You've got about 7 to 8 million Americans with heart failure. Costs the country in terms of hospitalizations around $20 billion a year. So, it's a huge area that needs a lot of, a lot of help and a lot of work. And that's what we're here to do.
0: Is heart failure specifically that when your heart stops, or is it just, could it be arrhythmia or something like that? Is that all known as heart failure?
1: Yeah, it's a great question. So heart failure really means your pump's not working as strong as it should. And there's a couple of things that can happen. So most people think of heart failure as your heart's weak, right? It's not pumping as strong as it should. There's another kind of heart failure where your heart's actually too stiff. And a lot of times we see that in women or folks with high blood pressure, where the heart's just too stiff and it can't actually accept the blood. And that can lead to a lot of the same symptoms you get when your heart's weak, but the treatments can be pretty different. So it's a pretty robust field in terms of, what we have to treat.
0: So are you the gatekeeper? Are you the one that everybody sees first to determine the kind of treatment that the heart needs?
1: Yeah, it's a great question. So the way we have it set up right now is that I try to see the sickest of the sick people. I think most people in cardiology are comfortable treating heart failure to some degree. But as people have this with a lot of chronic conditions, it can get worse over time. And then you can get to a point where maybe your medicines aren't working, maybe the standard things aren't working. And so then that's where I kind of come into play. We're also setting it up so that everybody who's seen in the hospital is going to be seen in our clinic within 7 days. And that's mainly because that's a time where it's really easy for people to slip back. One of the things with heart failure is that actually diet is really important. Huh. So, part of what happens in heart failure is that your heart kind of tricks your body into thinking that you're dehydrated. And so you're holding on to salt and you're holding on to fluid. And as a lot of people go home, I'll tell you, the food we feed them in the hospital is terrible and there's no salt in it. That's for a reason. But when you go home, mama's cooking's there. And there's a lot more salt in that. And so a lot of times people kind of will fall back once they go home. And so it's our job to kind of bridge them from that time when they leave the hospital.
0: Hey, I've heard people say how these calcium tests for your heart have been very, very effective. Is that something that is, they said it's just quick and it can save your life.
1: Yeah, so calcium testing is very interesting. So it essentially lets us look to see if you're building up plaque in your heart arteries. So when you have that plaque buildup, from cholesterol, your body will break it down and form it into little chunks of calcium. So if we do a calcium test, which is basically just a low dose, really fast CT scan, it'll let us look for that. And we can see, do you have more than you should? For some people, say you're going in there and you're 40 and you have calcium buildup, we know you shouldn't, you're too young for that. And so it lets us know, this is somebody who probably, maybe not today, but certainly at some point in their life is going to have a higher risk than the average person. It lets us really target being more aggressive treating them.
0: What kind of diet do you prescribe? Are you just, everything is just, eat just minimal and just don't go overboard? Is that how you view your eating habits?
1: Yeah, I mean, Yeah, I mean, to some degree. I think, you know, typically we recommend something called a DASH diet, which is kind of a modified Mediterranean diet. I mean, I tell patients it's pretty much what you know you should eat, but you don't really feel like eating it most of the time.
0: Yep. You are right.
1: You know, lean meats, you know, some limited dairy fats, clean carbs. And I tell people in heart failure doesn't mean you can never eat the things you like to eat. It is just in moderation.
0: Hey, Patrick, you're from the South, buddy. So you've eaten all the stuff that we've already eaten, like fried chicken and everything. So you know all about Southern cooking, don't you?
1: I sure do.
0: Listen, it is a pleasure to have you on, and we just appreciate you very much. And this is great information out of Erlanger, and we thank you. How long have you been at the hospital?
1: Well, I've been there 9 years now, so it's been a while. Trained at Vanderbilt for 6 years, and then came down here to set up shop. And I think we've got a great team and building some really neat stuff that we're hopeful are going to positively impact the community.
0: Once again, from Erlanger, Dr. Patrick Stevens, and we appreciate it. Specializes in heart failure. It's a team approach. Some great information today, and doctor, stay well.
1: Thanks so much. Appreciate you having me.
0: Great to have you on the show. Here's JR.
2: 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Monday night football game, Bills come back and posted an overtime win over the LA Rams in that Monday night contest, 37-34 the final. In overtime, the Rams had their field goal attempt blocked, while the Bills won the game on a 45-yarder. Bills now 4-1, Rams 2-3 for the year. It's very quiet. Milwaukee Brewers held serve and won their second straight home game, there you go, in the National League Championship Series over the Dodgers 7-4. Brewers scored two key runs in the eighth inning to pad their advantage. Milwaukee now with a 2-0 lead in that best-of-seven series. American League Championship Series, Cleveland a winner in Game 1, knocking off Tampa Bay in Florida 7-3. Cleveland held scoreless until scoring runs in the 6th, 7th, 8th, and 9th for that 4-run win. Game 2 of the series set for tonight in Tampa. Former Tennessee quarterback, you remember Nico, now with UCLA, injured a knee Saturday in the Bruins' win against Oregon, could be out of action for several weeks. And with Nico at quarterback, UCLA off to a 5-0 start, ranked 12th in the country. NBA preseason basketball, the Atlanta Hawks a winner last night, beating the Oklahoma City Thunder, 113-110, the final score. Fall is here, football's back, weather cooling down, and the holidays, believe it or not, right around the corner. 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
4: Right now, traffic.
5: There's been a major accident on I-75 southbound by the Brown Acres Golf Course just before the 75-24 split. Law enforcement, EMS, and fire are on scene. This is going to slow things down for a while. I-75 is backed up from the 153 I-75 split all the way through the I-75-24 split. We also have an accident on Bonnie Oaks Drive by the Bonnie Oaks 153 exit. No injuries reported there, but it's still going to throw a wrench in your morning. Stay safe, everyone.
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0: If you have any more questions, tune in to the Pet Pulse with Dr. Courtney Lewis of Chattown Veterinary Care every month right here on Talk Radio 102.3.
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0: It is so nice to have you listening, everybody. It's 7:50, and as the song goes, summer days drifting away. It happens. The great news, it'll be back. But until then, hey, would you let Phil Waits, who owns Pool Tech Chattanooga, close your pool for the season the right way? 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He's the professor of pools, 20 years. No one does it better. Pool Tech Chattanooga. He's just a good person to be around. PoolTechChattanooga.com, 596-3642. She says she's one tough mother for Tennessee, and Jerry Green wants to be the state's next governor. A Democrat, a lifelong Tennessean, proud mom of three. Her campaign is all about support for working families, health care access, child care for all, just to name a few. The Jed and JR show is happy to feature those running for office who actually contacted the show. By the way, there are 13 independent candidates running alongside Democrat Jerry Green and Marsha Blackburn in the November 3rd election. Jerry, it is just an honor to have you on the show. We appreciate it. And you're getting a chance to talk to some great listeners who are very dedicated to the talk radio format. So let's talking about this. Day one, Tennesseans deserve immediate relief. What do you mean by that?
13: Yeah, thanks for having me on. Even this early, it's great. Yes. It's fall break over here, but I'm used to being up this early. Look, I've traveled the state. I've made over 210 stops, and everywhere I go, people are crying in my arms because the American dream is out of reach in Tennessee. So there are things that we can get to do to work on day one. We can freeze the gas tax, just like Georgia's Republican governor did. We can start spending down some of the money we've been hoarding for needy families that comes from the federal government. We can clear the child care waiting list. We can clear the housing voucher list. And then when it gets to be budget time, we can work on things like making sure we eliminate the grocery tax, put the tax back on billionaires, and so much more. But the thing that I'm most excited about doing day one is eliminating medical debt for over 100,000 Tennesseans. I just did it here in Memphis. I have a grant that I get every year. I gave $159,000 in my grant money, and we cleared $17 million of debt for over 12,000 Memphians. We can use funds we already have, not raise anyone's taxes, that are federally mandated to be used for things like this, and clear $1 billion of medical debt. That's going to be life-changing.
0: You have wanted to, you want to keep TVA public. There's a data center moratorium. You declare a maternal health crisis, mobilize immediate state resources for a maternal health crisis, which we are experiencing in this state.
2: Talk about the data centers. Let me go there. Just give me your, I mean, we heard the moratorium. That makes sense, I guess. And your reason why?
13: Yeah, you know, I'm pushing and sponsoring a moratorium here in Memphis that hopefully will pass next week. Mm-hmm. I just think that our laws, I'm a lawyer. I'm a Georgetown trained lawyer. They have not caught up with technology. And so what's at risk is not just jobs, but our environment, our air, our water, our soil. And then, of course, what's the benefit that the communities are getting from this? And is it off balance? The XAI facility that Elon Musk put in our backyard is renting out the computer brain for $1.2 billion a month to Anthropic. The city of Memphis only gets $50 million a year. Now, I understand only $50 million sounds crazy, but when you compare it to $1.2 billion a month, it is. It's off balance, and we need to make sure that the communities that are impacted are getting the full benefit as well.
0: You are listening to Jerry Green. She is a Democratic candidate for to be Tennessee's next governor. One thing that you said, it was an interview that I was reading about with Tennessee Lookout, that you were praising Mondami, saying his approach was very strategic and he delivers tangible results. Are you sorry you came out like that? Because the tangible results, I don't know if they're actually formed.
13: Well, I mean things like when the snow hit in the winter last year, he hired people to shovel snow and the streets were cleared within days. I mean, that's the kind of things that I think it's really important for elected officials to realize and do. See, I'm currently a city council person here, and in addition to working on things like living wages and paid family leave and making sure that we put people who are ex-offenders back to work so they don't commit more crimes, all of that has to be done at the same time that you got to pick up trash and you got to fill potholes. And so he's been really good at getting the things done that actually impact people's lives.
0: All right. You're getting a lot of texts in. How do you pay for childcare for everyone? It's not free.
13: So what I want to do is clear the childcare voucher list for those that live at or below poverty. We have $50 million. We have hundreds of millions, but we have a $50 million backlog in our childcare voucher waiting list. And we have over $300 million in our TANF funds right now. So we could clear the voucher waiting list day one.
0: This person says, do you want to get rid of EFS school funding?
13: School vouchers, I think, are an absolute scam. We should use public dollars to go to public schools for the public good. The only reason we have them is because politicians are bought and sold. It is complete corruption by the voucher schemers. Please just look at Arizona, where they did exactly what Marsha Blackburn wants to do, which is take it even wider, and now the state is bankrupt. I don't believe that that is a good way to spend our money, and it is crippling our students and our teachers across the state.
2: This, you used the term hoarding earlier about money. Do not you think that the state of Tennessee financially has done some things right over the last, 20, 25 years?
13: Well, here's what I can tell you. Last year, they gave a $1.5 billion tax break to corporations and billionaires that they didn't ask for. They ended up with a $1.2 billion surplus. They have a $2 billion rainy day fund, and they have over $300 million in TANF funds. To me, that's wealth hoarding. That means that they're not spending our monies for us. If Trump's giving away all these checks right now, if I just took that $1.2 billion surplus, cut out the top 10% earners in Tennessee and said, I'm mailing a check back to everybody just like he wants to do, every family in Tennessee would get $1,000. Think about what that could do for people who are struggling to make ends meet. Think about what it could do for small businesses if we put that money back in our economy. I mean, yeah, I think that's not even getting to waste, fraud, and abuse. I don't think that they are budgeting correctly, no.
0: This listener.
2: So they're, I will say this, Republicans are very proud of that financially and having that rainy day fund. But you would say, right. No, that is nothing to be proud of.
13: No, I don't. What I'm saying is, in addition to the rainy day fund, there's $2.7 billion that was on the table this past year that could have been spent for people and was either held in the budget or given to corporations, in addition to hundreds of millions of dollars that is specifically federally set aside for people who live in poverty, for child care, for housing. Do you know how many homeless vets I've met across this state?
2: No.
13: And for medical use. I mean, we are holding on to that money instead of using it for where we need it.
0: All right, we just got a couple of more minutes. This listener said the same message from the Democrats, always wanting to take more from people who earned it and get everything from the government. Your final thoughts, and Jerry Green, we thank you. It's absolutely an honor to have you on the show. We appreciate your call.
13: Yeah, these are your tax dollars, and I just think they should be spent on you. And I have, as you said, a complete day one plan, and I have a way to do everything without raising your taxes, and we could even be returning money to the citizens of Tennessee at this point. I think that a government that works best works for the citizens, and too many people are hurting right now. I'm just here to help people. And I hope everybody gets out and votes in November.
0: Hey, Jerry, we thank you very
2: much. Thank you so
0: much. And we wish you all the best, ma'am. Thank you.
13: You too. Thanks, guys.
2: Thank you.
0: Hey, coming up at 8:35, an independent candidate will be on by the name of Mr. Hatley, David Hatley.
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0: Man, some great texts from our listeners. I wish we had more time, but I thank all of you, and I appreciate her call. It was a killer roller coaster ride, a reprieve for a Tennessee death row inmate. And let the building begin at Ross's Landing on this Tuesday, October the 13th. It's the Jed and JR Show.
2: Buffalo Bills with an overtime win in the Monday night football game, beating the LA Rams. Brewers, Guardians with wins in the baseball postseason. And the Baylor football team cracks the top 10 in the nation. Those stories in sports, updated traffic and weather this hour on the Talk Monster, WGOW.
4: Right now, traffic.
16: Traffic's doing a lot better on I-75 right now. I-24 is starting to slow down just after the split, but that accident on I-75 has cleared up. So expect smooth sailing right around there. Everything else is looking pretty good as well. 153 and downtown is also looking all right. Stay safe, everybody. Brian Pulliam, Right Now Traffic.
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16: Sunny and warm today with a high of 87. Right now it's 60 degrees on this National No Bra Day or National Face Your Fear Day. 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
0: As Florida works to recover from Hurricane Isaias, Tennessee emergency crews and nonprofit volunteers working for like Operation Compassion out of Cleveland, Tennessee, are on their way or are already at the scene providing support in the impacted areas. 2 years ago, parts of East Tennessee saw destruction and flooding from Hurricane Helene. Now members of the community are living up to the volunteer state name by traveling to the Panhandle. Six Flags temporarily closed 9 roller coasters at several of its amusement parks across the nation yesterday after one person died and several others were hurt in an incident involving a coaster in Georgia. The name of that coaster, Goliath. It's one of the park's largest rides near Atlanta. Hey, don't forget, early voting for the November election starts tomorrow in Hamilton County and across the Chattanooga region. It runs through October the 29th. Early voting in Georgia begins today through October the 30th. On the ballot, Tennessee has not collected a state property tax since 1949. Now voters will decide whether to keep it that way through a proposed constitutional amendment. In other political news, President Trump is set to appear in Dalton this Friday for a midterm rally at their airport. Out of Nashville, Tennessee death row inmate Gary Sutton, who was scheduled to be put to death this year, has now been granted a 1-year reprieve from Governor Lee. The decision comes more than 1 week after the state failed to execute Krista Pike, which led the governor to pause all remaining executions for the rest of the year. The Planning Commission has now recommended approval for a zoning change for a riverfront site where 2 restaurants down at Ross's Landing are being planned by the River City Company. The area is just across from the end of Broad Street. Well, the city of Red Bank on this Tuesday morning mourns the passing of longtime city judge Johnny Houston. He died after a long hospitalization. He was first appointed judge back in 2000. And finally, Remote Area Medical, or RAM, is offering a free comprehensive dental, vision, and medical clinic at Notre Dame High School in Chattanooga this Saturday and Sunday. No ID or insurance are needed. Everything is absolutely free. The clinic opens at 6 in the morning on a first-come, first-served basis. More national and world news from ABC at the bottom of the hour.
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0: right,
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0: 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Response from Jerry Green. You keep promising people free daycare, medical debt relief, and all these other programs funded by taxpayers. But what happens when the economy takes a downturn and the tax revenue drops? This person says, Lord help us if she gets elected. Do tell how you're going to pay for childcare for everyone. This person says, communists, keep the $1,000, use it for something worthwhile for the people. $1,000 is not enough to change anybody's life.
16: Respectfully disagree.
2: Yeah, I was going to say.
0: The same message from the Democrats, always wanting to take. Politicians always talk about grant money. Where the hell do they think that money comes from?
2: I'm one of those. I'm one of those in the fact that the government doesn't make any money. Well, they print the money, but they don't earn the money. This money has to come from somewhere. And we better understand that there's a finite number somewhere. You can't just continue to spend and get yourself into debt. And like I said, I know the Republicans in Tennessee, they talk about all the time about how well they've done financially, that they still have a rainy day fund and they're not in debt. And they are extremely proud of that. So
0: I have two children who live in New York. You are absolutely incorrect about when the snow hit and the trash being picked up. The reason the snow was business owners were shoveling their own snow. The trash situation up there was horrible when he got into office. It's still really bad. They're talking about Mondami. Ask her about two forms of ID required by Mondami for shoveling snow.
2: That was funny when they had to show IDs to get the shoveled snow job.
0: Well, the snow might have gotten shoveled, but what about police officers in the city? The safety, because it doesn't feel safe in New York City anymore. Anybody who wants to stop data centers needs to give me their phone immediately, put it in a box, and do not use it. And I think that wraps it up.
2: I just think the data centers will turn out to be like nuclear power, because nuclear, you talk about something that was taboo. This is the worst idea ever. Now everyone's saying, oh, what a great idea. We need more nuclear power. It's so clean. It's so efficient. And that was not the case 35 years ago.
0: David Hatley wants to be your next Tennessee governor. He's running as one of 13 independents. He'll be calling in at 8:35. And once again, we have reached out to many politicians, Mr. Fleischman, Ms. Blackburn, no response from any of those

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1: All right, turn it up a little. It's okay, buddy. It's okay. We're getting there. It's good. Go ahead.
2: Lord... Milwaukee Brewers held serve and won their second straight home game in the National League Championship Series, beating the Dodgers 7-4. Brewers scoring two key runs in the eighth inning. Milwaukee now with a 2-0 lead in the best-of-seven series. American League Cleveland turned back Tampa Bay in Florida 7-3. Cleveland didn't score until the sixth and scored runs in the sixth, seventh, eighth, and ninth to post that win. Game two of that series tonight in Tampa. Former Tennessee quarterback Nico Imamavilla, now with UCLA, injured a knee Saturday in the Bruins' win against Oregon, could be out of action for several weeks. Imamavilla had quarterback UCLA off to a 5-0 start and ranked 12th in the country. NBA preseason basketball, the Atlanta Hawks with a win over Oklahoma City, 113-110, the final score there. 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
4: Right now, traffic.
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8: Well, howdy there, Jen JR. I ain't never called in your show before. This right here is Soddy Daisy Sam. Listen, y'all, every once in a while, I get up early in the morning, get my coffee pot going, and, well, get a big boom box, and I can put it right there on my horse, get out there and watch my cattle there in the morning. But I gotta be honest with you guys, and I don't want to hurt your feelings. Love your show. But when y'all get into arguments out there, well, I gotta tell you, my cattle don't like it. They get to rubbing their hoof right there on the ground and mooing and bellering and, well, it just upsets them, that's all. I know it sounds kind of funny, but it's the truth. So if y'all could kind of tone it down a little bit there, I'd be forever beholden to you.
9: Okay. Thank you. Thank you. And we will, JR. You and I have had a wonderful morning. Because we love each other, buddy. And I love you. The show's going great. And but guess who's on the line? Valdiak. Mm. How are you, buddy?
10: Good morning, guys. What's up today?
9: How are you doing, man?
10: I'm doing great, especially on National No Bra Day. Let them puppies fly.
11: Let them breathe.
9: Wow. Let them breathe.
10: That's right. I just got back from my second hurricane tour in Las Vegas last weekend.
9: Yeah, how was it?
10: Whew, it was off the chain.
9: Man.
10: It was wild. I closed Tootsie's down two nights in a row.
9: Man.
10: made some new friends. And then I went to the Titans game. God, what a nightmare.
9: Yeah, they could be
10: the worst team in the NFL ever.
9: It's a rebuilding year.
11: I don't know about ever, but they're pretty bad.
10: Yeah. They are pretty bad. Oh, and JR, Coach King sends his love.
12: He's my hero.
10: He is. He is something else.
9: Wow.
10: He hooked me up with a box ticket. So
9: what?
10: All was not lost.
12: I think Ajax Turner did that.
10: Yeah, you're right. You're exactly right. You know all about that, don't you?
12: I do. I do. I've taken advantage.
9: So what's your next trip? Where are you going next, buddy?
10: I think I'm going to go to Destin and fish.
9: Wow. Good life, man.
10: Yeah.
9: Darn. All right. Well, we're glad you called in, buddy.
10: You guys have a great day.
9: All right, man. Thanks for your call. Hey, Eddie Lloyd. Eddie Lloyd from Lloyd's Construction. 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Look at all the pictures. He'll call you right back, 902-5420. He would love to hear from you, and we just appreciate you being a part of this show. Man. People still leading the newscast, the Six Flags.
12: Well, yeah.
9: Whoa. Thrown from the roller coaster and lands on top of the.
12: Yeah. That's not how I want to. That's not how I want to go. I'll just tell you that.
9: Wow. Let's see. Cleveland Bradley County is remembering and recognizing the short life of Melissa Gibson. She died on this day 50 years ago at the hands of her abusive stepfather and biological mother. Wow. All right. Well, a little bit of history there. Did not know that.
12: 50 years ago?
9: 50 years ago, yeah. She was removed from her home at 11 months old to live in foster care. The state mandated that she be returned to that home from where she had been removed. Wow, that's very sad. So, thank you for letting us know that.
12: Do you have any positive news?
9: Man, I mean, that was kind of depressing.
12: You're the positive guy here.
9: God.
12: Talking about someone falling off a roller coaster and
9: we almost lost Alfie last night. We couldn't find him. He got stuck between two fences.
12: Sounds like a love song. Stuck between two fences.
9: Oh, Wanda Goines plus Jed and JR show equals radio gold.
12: Yeah, there's no question.
9: Wow. Yep. Bram, how are you, buddy?
13: I'm doing all right. Moving's going great. Yesterday, I dug a big hole. It felt great.
9: Wait, at your apartment? You dug a hole?
13: Maybe. Yeah, it seemed fine. They said lawn care was on me, so I wanted to make a fire pit. That's a priority over shelves at the moment, I guess. It's that, a drum set.
12: Let
13: Still
12: me say,
13: no mattress.
12: Fire pit, cardboard furniture. Fire pit, cardboard furniture. What could possibly go wrong?
13: Well, the twain shan't meet for a while.
12: Hopefully.
13: Yeah, but that's the whole reason for the pit, to keep the fire away from the home and the boxes. Wow. Or at least that's the thought.
9: Man.
13: Or maybe keep a koi or something in it. I'm looking for new hobbies.
12: Gotcha.
13: But not a mattress, not chill.
12: It's way overrated.
13: Yeah, no. I'll sleep on a mat and have a fish and some drums. That'll be cool.
9: Hey, this person writes, I'm in Manhattan right now, returning home this afternoon. Bagged trash on the curbs is a huge problem in New York City.
12: Let's bring that to Tennessee.
9: Jerry would probably think instead of a surplus, she likes the $40 trillion debt we have. Talking about Jerry Green, who is running as a Democrat for governor of Tennessee.
12: Nationally, yeah.
9: We had her on a while ago. If Graham needs furniture, there's some down on Shalford Road at 75.
13: Thanks for the tip.
12: Yeah, there is. There is. I can't tell what it is because it's in two or three pieces, but yeah.
13: Well, I got tape for that. Good.
12: Duct tape? I got some good duct tape you can borrow.
9: And by the way, Mr. Cagle, thank you for sending us our friend from Soddy Daisy.
12: Okay.
14: He's great.
9: You know what? He shows up at every remote. He's very supportive. Great guy.
12: No, he's got nothing better to do. not supportive.
9: Need to talk one day about getting people out for Halloween weekend camping trip near the Appalachian Trail. We do it every year for 15 years. Yeah, the guy was telling us about that. Way back in the woods at an old cemetery.
12: Boy, where do I sign up? Right after my Six Flags vacation?
9: Man, I remember I did a Jed's Journal in Walker County at a cemetery, and there's a hill in a cemetery, and you put your car in neutral, and it backs up the hill. Wish I could. I remember that. I remember that story. I check Graham's fire pit. What's he burying?
12: Yeah.
13: Nothing.
12: That cat?
13: No.
12: Okay.
9: I didn't know him, but did you know Johnny Houston?
12: A little bit. I have met him several times.
9: So he's the city of Red Bank, longtime city judge, Johnny Houston. Man, he was sick for a long time.
12: Now, he's a motorcycle rider, am I right?
9: I believe so.
12: I think that's actually where I met him.
9: Yeah, his commercials billboards were on a Harley.
12: Yeah.
9: But man, he battled it for a long time. I'm so thoughts go out to his family. And of course, the Planning Commission has recommended approval. This is all we need. Just saying, two more restaurants being planned down at Ross's Landing. Do you think we have enough restaurants in this town?
12: I don't know if we do or don't, but I don't think that's anyone's. I mean, if you want to open a restaurant, am I going to say, nope, we're at capacity right now. We can't have any more. Can we do that? No, I don't think we should do that.
9: Mm-mm. Yeah. Jed, that's Fort Hill Cemetery in Cleveland. No, no, no, no. This was in Walker County. I'm telling you, I remember it. Because they had to put after that story ran, they had to put a gate and close it off.
12: Oh, really?
9: Oh, yeah.
13: Boo.
9: Yeah, they had to do all that. Fort Hill Cemetery in Cleveland. Nope. Don't forget election. Early voting starts tomorrow in Chattanooga in this area in Tennessee, and early voting in Georgia starts today and runs through October the 30th. I think we're at capacity of smoke and vape shops. It may be a restaurant vape shop mixture. Smoke and dope. Smoke and...
12: smoke and dope?
9: Smoke and...
12: whatever.
9: Pass the plate. Mm-hmm. I don't know. Garmany Cemetery. You are right. That is the name of it. It was Garmany Cemetery. I remember that from from back in 87 when I did a Jed's Journal. It was
12: Cemetery
9: Garmany.
12: And Seminary.
9: Garmany. Wasn't there another death that occurred at Six Flags over Georgia years back? I believe it involved an idiot trying to retrieve a hat.
12: I do.
9: By hopping a fence and going towards the Batman ride. Wow.
12: I do kind of remember something about that.
9: Really? Did you ever do a Jed's Journal at the battlefield for Green Eyes? No, I didn't do that one. But I know that story.
12: Yeah.
9: Then it's a myth that must have gone around about different cemeteries. All these states bragging about rainy day funds tells me they don't need it. Give it back to the government and pay the damn national debt down.
12: Huh. Yeah, right.
9: This person says I'd vote for a dog catcher over Blackburn. And from Buzz Killington, it's... he's up now. He's 8:28. He usually sleeps in. But I guess the bladder got to you or your diaper's filled. But good morning, Jed. Still sucking. Have a great day.
15: How much prep time does it take to suck?
9: Yeah, it really does. You saw Kevin last night.
12: I did.
9: Yeah. So, Buzz, it's so nice to hear from you. We appreciate it. How about a capacity for coffee shops? I live in Apison, and on East Brainerd Road from Ottawa Ringgold Road to I-75, there are 8 coffee shops. I agree. How do they stay in business?
12: I've wondered that myself. I guess you'd take a $1 cup of coffee and sell it for 10.
13: Coffee shops are cash-only businesses.
9: Really?
13: All I'm saying. Their cash tips go a long way.
12: That is true.
9: Wow. All right. We're back after this. Once again, Our next candidate, Mr. Hatley, independent candidate, Tennessee governor. He's calling in at 8:35.

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1: ABC News, I'm Sherry Preston. 9 roller coasters shut down by Six Flags after a deadly accident in Georgia. A man flying out of his seat and falling to his death. U.S. Ambassador to Greece on thin ice with President Trump. Here's ABC News Chief White House Correspondent Mary Bruce.
2: The president and Kimberly Guilfoyle used to be close. She was engaged to the president's son, Donald Trump Jr., for 4 years. Trump then naming her to be ambassador to Greece. But she is now battling these corruption allegations, including that she allegedly tried to pressure a Trump donor to pay off her $100,000 credit card bill ahead of her confirmation hearing. Trump was asked yesterday if he's considering firing her, and he said, quote, we're looking at it. We're not happy.
1: President today heads to Alaska to campaign ahead of the midterms. Pope Leo is at a Roman hospital right now, having a nodule removed from his lung. Anthropic says AI models are getting so advanced, some may copy themselves onto devices like smart appliances that could put them out of reach of being easily shut down. This is ABC News.
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3: All accidents have cleared up this morning, but things are starting to slow down on I-24 after the split and before the ridge cut. Typical morning routine. Everybody's got it, even the roads, I suppose. 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
13: 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Sunny and warm today with a high of 87. Right now it's 60 degrees on this National No Bra Day or National Face Your Fear Day. 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

0: 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Hey, last hour we featured Democratic candidate for Tennessee Governor Jerry Green. This hour, independent candidate for the top spot, David Hatley, running on a platform focused on economic growth, workforce development, and what he calls pragmatic governance. An entrepreneur from Gray, Tennessee, he founded a Johnson City-based hot tub manufacturing company. His slogan is built, not bought. And he goes on to say, no party, no donors. Mr. Hatley, an honor to have you speaking to our listeners in the Chattanooga area. Good morning to you.
1: Good morning, guys. Good morning to you guys in beautiful Chattanooga.
0: Yeah, well, you know what? We just got a text in. Mr. Hatley, we don't know him. What is his current issues? Border, abortion, men playing in women's sports, voter ID, amnesty for illegal aliens. It goes on and on. I don't think people know who you are, David.
1: Well, that's not good. We got to fix that.
0: Let's change it.
1: Let's change it. Any questions? I'm here.
0: All right. So let's go with amnesty for illegal aliens. And you are let's see, you pro on the abortion issue. You are pro-life. But what about let's take the voter ID and amnesty for illegal aliens.
1: Sure. Voter ID, I don't see why anybody would not be okay bringing an ID to the polls. I mean, we've had so many problems with our elections, you know, over the past decade that we've all seen front and center that there's definitely some things that can be improved, and I would be in favor of bringing that to Tennessee for sure. And as far as amnesty, you know, that I'm running for governor, so that wouldn't be a decision for me. That's more of a federal issue. But I believe if somebody's been in this country for long enough and they've been contributing, then it will be nice to see a path that makes it easier to stay here. But ultimately, that's a decision the federal government has to make.
0: Hey, no party, no donors. How's that going?
1: You know, I'm self-funding for a reason, guys. I mean, I believe, you know, what I've seen on this campaign trail is I've seen a lot of influence by people that are voting or donating to the party. So, I chose to walk into Nashville without having any type of influence. I believe, you know, on day one, just looking at what's best for Tennesseans is the right thing to do.
0: Look at some of the things that you're talking about. Housing, make it cheaper to build the smaller homes, which is a great idea, and ban contractors' contributions to politicians. Wow. That is something.
1: Yeah, I think that's that's one of my top three issues there. I mean, again, I believe, you know, one of my opponents has some contributions that are significant from, you know, the state prison we have a contract with. And, you know, when you're over control of a contract, that's a conflict of interest in the business world. When you're taking money from somebody that you sign a contract on, you know, I believe that's a conflict of interest. Tennessee's got to do better there. We got to prevent that. There are a lot of other states ahead of us on that are already doing that. We need to get to the table and change that for future elections.
0: I don't know if you have been following what's happening with the moccasin bin dilemma here in Chattanooga for a mental health facility, but one of your platforms deals with mental health and addiction recovery. Your thoughts on that, and then most importantly, a bed when you need one. You talk about finding a place to find a bed in a mental health hospital in Tennessee. It's almost not available.
1: It is, and that's a tough subject for me. I lost my mom to alcohol addiction, and, you know, the reason I lost her is there was no beds available in the state of Tennessee. I called everywhere she had decided to quit drinking. I called everywhere in 4 days, and So this moccasin project, it's just another example of putting the cart before the horse. I mean, we went out and purchased this land. It didn't tell anybody about it. I mean, the state has got to do a better job of planning these things and looking out for our future. I mean, this could have been prevented. It's no different than these data centers, you know, these ones going on in Cleveland right now, Bradley County. I mean, the government is jumping in and making these decisions before the people have a chance to say anything, and we've got to go about that the opposite way. I mean, you can see where that's leading us.
0: Somebody wants to know, this is from a listener, can Hatley explain his criminal record? What does that mean?
1: Sure. You know, I was arrested when I was 21 years old for bad checks. That was back in the day where you could deposit checks, and my first business failed, and I got arrested for bad checks. So I went to jail for 3.5 weeks, came out. I've never been arrested a day since. I mean, that's something when I was early on in my career that I paid all that money. It's $38,000 I paid back.
0: Man, we can go back in everybody's life and find something that they did wrong. But you built a spa company. You make spas, put a lot of people to work. I want to ask you about turning criminals into responsible citizens. We seem to ignore that whole population.
1: Yeah, no, I think Tennessee, that's why our violent crime is the fourth worst in the country. I mean, we do not have a good recidivism plan in prison. We're letting these people out. There's drugs in our prisons. I'm getting letters from prisoners telling me about how the drug use is in prison, you know, on my campaign trail. I mean, we have got to do a better job of giving people a shot when they get out. We get them a driver's license, get them a job, get them lined up for success before we open the gates and let them out again.
2: Let's look at the race just for a second. How tough is it for an independent to leapfrog past the Democratic candidate and a Republican candidate to get elected in a very red state?
0: And I think you're going to be a spoiler here, David. I mean, that's what everybody's talking about here. I think you're going to have a huge impact.
1: Yeah, I'm not going to be a spoiler, guys. When you see the next polls, you'll change your opinion on that one. We're 19% in the last poll that came out last week. We do internal polling. We have been up in the polls for 7 straight weeks. I mean, we only have to get to the 30s. We're at 19 with 3 weeks out. So we're very happy with where we're at. You know, a lot of our budgets in this last 3 weeks. So, you know, the Democrat, I don't see the Democrat getting over 32% of the vote. I just don't see it. It didn't happen in the last election. We can look at the growth since the last election. There's been way, way more red county growth than blue county since our election 4 years ago. So I believe me and Marshall Blackmun could split down the middle at 33-33 and still finish first and second. So I'm not looking at it as a spoiler for sure.
0: You are spending a fortune on TV ads. I'm on the treadmill working out, and you're every other ad. Wow. I mean, you're not messing around here.
1: Well, you know, we just want to make sure we get our message out. You know, if Tennesseans don't vote for us, then we respect that. But we want all Tennesseans to make sure they're aware of our campaign, they're aware of our platform, and if they're tired of the politicians and frustrated with where we're at, then and they want change, this is the year to vote change. We don't have to vote red or blue.
2: What put it over the top for you to decide to run? Because that's not an easy decision, especially if you're self-funding.
1: It's not a lot of prayer. You know, I'm a man of faith, and God plays a big part in me and my wife's life. And, you know, he kept putting these things in front of us that pointed to this. You know, we tried to ignore it for about a year, but just random things just kept happening in our lives. And ultimately, I ran because I want to turn my state around. I see a lot of opportunities. I've been through the ringer, guys. I've been tested in life and proven in business, and I've learned all these skills that I've acquired over the years, and I want to put them to work for the state. I mean, this state has given me everything. I mean, I wouldn't be on the phone with you guys without Tennesseans that have built my companies around me.
0: Let me ask you, ending property taxes for seniors. That's from one of our listeners who just sent that text in.
1: I would love to end them. You can look on my platform. I've got them cut in half right now. It's a little tougher. You got to find the money to do anything these politicians tell you. I'm a guy that has to find the money first. We have the money to do it, cut it in half for seniors right now. And that's the first thing I want to work on, is reimbursing the local municipalities to cut it in half for seniors, cut it in half for vets, and pay zero for permanently disabled vets. They should never pay a dime of property taxes in the state of Tennessee.
0: You are listening to independent candidate for governor, David Hatley. We appreciate him. What reason does Marsha Blackmun give you, David, for not wanting to debate you?
1: You know, I think she has a lot of outside influence, sir, and, you know, she can't answer things the wrong way. I mean, that's the reality. I mean, he got a lot of donors that are from out of state. I think 70% of her money is from out of state. I mean, when you look at all the donor lists, you got to be real careful if you're Marsha Blackmun when you go to a debate and you get asked the question that affects one of your donors.
0: You know, it was really interesting. We had Jerry Green on last hour, and we asked her about her praising of New York City Mayor Mondami, which was an unusual role, it seems, to take during an election cycle when it's so controversial.
1: Yeah, I personally think that Jerry's definitely a little more to the left than she's appearing right now. You know, at the end of the day, that's my opinion. You don't see me bashing any of my opponents. I believe I'm the most qualified for this job. I believe I've been through the ringer in the last 33 years, and we need something different. I don't think a Democrat in this state could get anything done anyway.
2: Well, let's change that approach. Bash someone right now. I mean, come on.
0: Come on, David. Hey.
1: You know, I should. You guys, I mean, my opponent's sending postcards of me out to the state in prison suits like it was yesterday when I was 21 years old, you know. But the reality is, you know, I've got to focus. Tennesseans don't care about that stuff, guys. They don't want to hear that. That's what's bad about politics. They want to know what's in this thing for them.
0: All right,
1: they want to know what's in this election for them.
0: You have traveled throughout the state. Is it economy? Is that it? Is that all that you're hearing?
1: It's cost of living.
0: It is cost of living, guys. It's killing people.
1: It's out of control. We're in a crisis. I mean, this is out of control. This is there are people who are on fixed budgets who are eating potatoes for dinner. I saw one last night in Hancock County. All they can afford is potatoes. I mean, they were on a fixed income. I mean, this is a two-tier economy. I mean, half of us are doing okay, and the other half are fighting for survival. And there's some things at the state level that we can do to fix this. Not fix it, but improve it. Well, you know, it's more of a federal issue, but there's certainly things we can do at the state level to help.
0: You know, Lee's going to be finishing his term in a few weeks, but, you know, it seems that everybody's just going to remember the botched execution attempts. I mean, this is crazy what is happening in the state. I mean, these are headlines that are leading every national and world news story, and it comes back to who are hiring in the state.
1: You are 100% right. You nailed it. I mean, you don't hire somebody back in 2023 that just came off of 3 failed lethal injection executions in the state of Arizona. I want to hire people from Tennessee. I don't like bringing people outside. I want our people that are from here to know our values, and that could have been prevented. There's no doubt. We had an investigation that should have been opened back in May when we missed the guy's veins 12 times. How do you miss the guy's veins 12 times when you know what you're doing, you know, years before it happens? I mean, these are just things that we got to get ahead of, guys. This is embarrassing. I mean, I've been asked on that. What you guys ask me in every interview, it's embarrassing for our state.
0: All right. I'm going to say embarrassing too. And this is just me talking, but the medical cannabis, let doctors and the patients decide. What the hell are we doing in Nashville? With this, come on, this is just absolutely ridiculous what is happening there. And also the CVS issue. Have you been asked any questions about that?
1: I don't think I have been asked about the CVS issue. No, I don't think I've been asked about that one.
0: All right, what about the cannabis and the doctors and the patients decide?
1: You know, the cannabis, I'm in favor of medical cannabis, and I'll tell you why. It's because of the opioid crisis we have. I'm in favor of anything that can reduce opioid use in the state of Tennessee. That's why we're in the predicament we are with mental health and addiction centers. It's all these dang pharmaceutical bills that our lobbyists and our officials have passed have got us in this mess. I mean, we've got to get out. We got to get away from opioids. They are not the answer.
0: Hey, David, you did get a text that says, I like how this guy talks. So we get a ton of texts each morning. So that's a good way to end this conversation. And I'll let you have the final minute to close it out. Go ahead.
1: I do more than talk. That's what I hate about this campaign, guys. Everywhere I go, you talk big things. Unfortunately, I'm at the rear of this thing that's been disappointing people for a long time. But let me tell you, we're putting more real results on our platform, guys. We're giving you numbers where we're going to be in 4 years. And if we're not there, Dave Hatley walks away. So this is a campaign about results, not talk.
0: Do you go into a hot tub every day and go, why am I doing this?
1: I'm looking at one right now. I'm about to go get in. So, yeah, I do like to get in a hot tub first thing in the morning. That's
0: right.
1: Pretty good.
0: You got one more text that says, this guy's got my vote. David, we wish you well. And, you know, your willingness to call in to talk to our listeners, which we have not seen from, like, Congressman Fleischman or Blackburn. We appreciate your honesty and willing to do it.
1: Thank you so much for having me on the show, guys. And you have a beautiful city. Can't wait to work with you guys down there. I've been there a couple times. I'll be back in a few weeks. So thank you.
0: David, thanks for everything. Here's JR.
2: Thank you. Thank you for your time. 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Monday night game, Bills come back and post an overtime win over the LA Rams, 37-34, the final score in OT. Milwaukee Brewers holding serve, winning their second straight home game in the National League Championship Series, beating the Dodgers 7-4. taking a 2-0 lead in the best of seven series. American League, Cleveland turned back Tampa Bay in Florida 7-3. Cleveland scoreless. Then they score runs in the 6th, 7th, 8th, and 9th for that win. Game 2 of the series tonight in Tampa. An NBA preseason basketball game last night. The Atlanta Hawks beating Oklahoma City 113-110 the final. And that's Sports on the Talk Monster. 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
3: 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Right now, traffic. All accidents have cleared up this morning, but things are starting to slow down on I-24 after the split and before the ridge cut. Typical morning routine. Everybody's got it, even the roads, I suppose. Drive safe, everyone. We'll keep...
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1: Hatley.
0: Right. But unless he's not, he wasn't talking about the current Senator Hagerty. No, Hatley. Okay.
1: Okay.
0: Hagerty. Okay. All right. Big ass rainy day funds in Tennessee. Why the hell are we even paying property taxes, especially senior citizens? Let's see what this one says. You already have to show a valid photo ID to vote in Tennessee. Why does this keep coming up? Like it's a big deal?
1: Because it's not like that everywhere.
0: Have you profited off opioid addiction like Marsha? Brothers got my vote. I like how this guy talks.
1: Yeah, I liked him. I think he came across well.
0: I don't understand what this means. Can you help the county stop charging senior citizens for the Porsche school taxes? I don't know. Man, I mean, somebody wanted to know about his criminal record. What, he was 21 when that happened?
1: Well, they have made a big deal out
0: yes,
1: of it.
0: Yes, of course.
1: And you know what? The best thing to do is have him explain it.
0: And he,
1: I think. And he did. Yeah.
0: He did. He, quite a huge turnaround. Hey, coming up, we're going to talk about remote area medical. This is so important. If you can't afford medical, vision, dental care, you've got help coming this weekend. 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
6: Good morning, everybody. It was a killer roller coaster ride, a reprieve for a Tennessee death row inmate. Let the building begin at Ross's Landing, and on this Tuesday, it is October the 13th, the final hour of the Jed and JR Show. Hello, sir.
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10: Sunny and warm today with a high of 87. Right now it's 60 degrees on this National No Bra Day or National Face Your Fear Day. 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
6: As Florida works to recover from Hurricane Isaias, Tennessee emergency crews and nonprofit volunteers working for like Operation Compassion out of Cleveland, Tennessee, are on their way or are already at the scene, providing support in the impacted areas. 2 years ago, parts of East Tennessee saw destruction and flooding from Hurricane Helene. Now members of the community are living up to the volunteer state name by traveling to the Panhandle. Six Flags temporarily closed 9 roller coasters at several of its amusement parks across the nation yesterday after one person died and several others were hurt in an incident involving a coaster in Georgia. The name of that coaster, Goliath. It's one of the park's largest rides near Atlanta. Hey, don't forget, early voting for the November election starts tomorrow in Hamilton County and across the Chattanooga region. It runs through October the 29th. Early voting in Georgia begins today through October the 30th. On the ballot, Tennessee has not collected a state property tax since 1949. Now voters will decide whether to keep it that way through a proposed constitutional amendment. In other political news, President Trump is set to appear in Dalton this Friday for a midterm rally at their airport. Out of Nashville, Tennessee death row inmate Gary Sutton, who was scheduled to be put to death this year, has now been granted a one-year reprieve from Governor Lee. The decision comes more than 1 week after the state failed to execute Krista Pike, which led the governor to pause all remaining executions for the rest of the year. The Planning Commission has now recommended approval for a zoning change for a riverfront site where 2 restaurants down at Ross's Landing are being planned by the River City Company. The area is just across from the end of Broad Street. Well, the city of Red Bank on this Tuesday morning mourns the passing of longtime city judge Johnny Houston. He died after a long hospitalization. He was first appointed judge back in 2000. And finally, Remote Area Medical, or RAM, is offering a free comprehensive dental, vision, and medical clinic at Notre Dame High School in Chattanooga this Saturday and Sunday. No ID or insurance are needed. Everything is absolutely free. The clinic opens at 6 in the morning on a first-come, first-served basis. More national and world news from ABC at the bottom of the hour.
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14: 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The clinic opens at 6 in the morning on a first-come, first-served basis. Founded in 1985, RAM operates mobile clinics nationwide and was founded, I wish I could have met this man, by the late Stan Brock, headquartered in Rockford, Tennessee, near Knoxville. In a moment, we're going to talk to Vicki Gregg, the clinic manager. But first, if you have not seen this story, they've had two on 60 Minutes about what this remote area medical is all about. I'm going back to the first story, but listen to what RAM is all about, and thank God for people who volunteer with RAM.
15: In a matter of hours, Remote Area Medical set up its massive clinic in an exhibit hall for a weekend in Knoxville, Tennessee. Tools for dentists were laid out by the yard. Optometrists prepared to make hundreds of pairs of glasses. General medical doctors set up for whatever might come through the door. Nearly everything is donated. Everyone is a volunteer. The care is free, but no one could say how many patients might show up. The first clue came a little before midnight when Stan Brock, the founder of Remote Area Medical, opened the gate outside the exhibit hall. The clinic wouldn't open for 7 hours, but people in pain didn't want a chance being left out. State guardsmen came in for crowd control. They handed out what would become precious slips of paper. Numbered tickets to board what amounted to a medical lifeboat.
14: Wow. I'm going to tell you, Stan Brock passed away, but he gave everything. He gave everything to this organization and started it. Vicki Gregg, a pleasure to have you. By the way, Vicki Gregg is a well-known name in our area because it's the former CEO of Blue Cross Blue Shield, yeah. But it's not that Vicki Gregg. Is that right?
16: That's right. I've often been asked if I am she.
14: Well, she was, wow. I mean, what she did with her life from being a nurse all the way up to the CEO of Blue Cross Blue Shield, wow. Vicki, thank you. Thank you for what you did. You know what? I could watch that story, the one that was done about a year ago. It's unbelievable what RAM does for people.
16: Yes, it is. Yeah, and I actually got cold chills listening to that first 60 minutes that you were playing.
14: People are hurting so much. No ID, no insurance, no questions asked. It says that the parking lot at Notre Dame High School will open up at midnight. People will be coming in, won't they, at that time?
16: I would anticipate them arriving before then. The parking lot opens no later than midnight.
14: Huh.
16: We have patients that show up. Actually, I was in Largo, Maryland a couple of weekends ago, and the first patient showed up at 2 p.m. on Friday afternoon.
14: What is it? People are hurting. These are just people that have jobs, but they can't afford health insurance. What are you hearing from these people? You're all over the world. What are you hearing?
16: Yeah, that's exactly what we're hearing. You know, either they don't have insurance or they do have insurance and they can't afford the copays or the deductibles. you know, even if they have insurance, again, you know, we don't ask questions about that. It, we don't care if you have insurance or not.
6: What do they need mostly? Is it dental care? Is that what people are hurting from?
16: Yeah, dental is accounts for approximately 65% of the services that are needed, followed by vision, about 35%. Medical is really growing, unfortunately, but you know, in the past, it was less than 5%, but we're

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1: One that I went to Pikeville in Kentucky, I sat in the stands with a mother whose daughter was overcoming meth addiction, was having dental procedures from that standpoint. So each clinic you come away with something that's just so heartwarming and people that are destitute.
2: Are these professionals, these optometrists, these doctors, these dentists, are they all local or do they come from all over the state?
1: No. They're volunteers.
2: But I'm saying, are they medical professionals from this area?
1: We have some from this area, but we get a lot, like in terms of dental. Joe Gambacorta has been at every clinic we've had in Hamilton County. He was in Buffalo, and then he's since moved to the Medical University of South Carolina. He'll bring, I think, about 18 or 19 dental students. And the dental students actually have to vie for this opportunity because in the course of those 2 days, they can gain experience that they cannot get, like, over a semester.
2: Hey, Vicky, the piece that we ran, it said that still to this day, is everything donated mostly? I mean, do pharmaceutical companies and these manufacturings, do they step up and support RAM?
3: They do give us some donated product, but then they also give us, you know, some really good deals on what we do have to purchase.
2: Yeah. How long have you been involved with this, Vicki?
3: I have been full-time almost 12 years, and I volunteered about 8.5 years before that.
2: Stan Brock had an interesting life. Did he work with Mutual of Omaha at one time?
3: With Wild Kingdom, yes.
2: Wild Kingdom, okay. Huh. Mutual of Omaha, Wild Kingdom. And then, I mean, was he a self-made? I mean, did he accumulate a lot of wealth and then started this?
3: Pretty much, yes. In his younger days, he managed a cattle ranch in British Guiana. And that is actually where he was discovered by Mutual of Omaha's Wild Kingdom. Marlon Perkins was there, and they filmed some segments with Stan, and then finally brought him to the U.S. He had no idea that he was being watched by millions of people on Wild Kingdom.
2: Is he the one that said, "I'm going to stay in the"? Is he the one that said, "I'll stay in the"? Marlon Perkins says, "I'll stay in the helicopter while you go and wrestle the crocodile."
3: Crocodiles, the anacondas, yes.
2: Wow. Oh, man. So did you ever meet him, Bob?
1: Oh, I had the pleasure. When I started in 2012, he was just a very unique individual. Very, very disciplined from that standpoint. Ate, you know, the same berries and legumes, things like that. And he was just phenomenal. And, I mean, here again, he worked every clinic in control of everything and, you know, the motto that he left us with was never forget the mission. Never forget the mission.
2: You know what? I keep going back to the last story that ran on 60 Minutes, but the crying and the amount of relief that these patients experience after the treatment is over. They just can't believe that a whole new life is awaiting for them with new teeth or with new glasses, with something.
1: Yeah.
2: They're given another chance.
1: Yeah, and I'll tell you, if you there was a documentary on Stan, Medicine Man, the Stan Brock story, and he if they went into his thinking, and he felt a heavy burden in terms of not being able to do enough for people in the United States, and they alluded to medical care, and most of it does not offer vision or dental for these people that, you know, are unemployed or that might be covered under the ACA Act, the Obamacare Act.
2: It's based in Rockford, which is near Knoxville.
1: Right.
2: So what is that headquarters like? Is it just a huge, warehouse where they keep all the tables and everything?
1: 55,000 square feet. But he started out, you asked in terms of whether he was a philanthropist or whatever, he never took a salary from remote area medical. So it's all been support, and it started out. And you can tell us more, I think. I didn't know her that well. Karen Wilson, can you enlighten us?
2: Who is
1: Vicky? Because I really didn't know her. She was the executive director that started with

0: Stan, and I didn't. Can you help us out on that, Vicki, about Karen, her role?
1: She started. Yeah. She started out as she was a reporter, a freelance reporter here in Knoxville, and did a story on Stan and ended up joining him at the old schoolhouse building where headquarters was. And she was with him as his executive assistant until he passed away in 2018. And we had moved from the schoolhouse to the place here in Rockford. And, Bob, you probably don't know this, but we've expanded to two additional warehouse buildings. Wow. Here because we outgrew the single one that we had.
2: Yeah. Are there like 18 wheelers that have RAM remote area medical on them, and that's what they pull up? They'll pull up at Notre Dame, and then what happens? Do you have volunteers in this area, or is it what happens? I mean, who unloads all this stuff?
1: We will have we've got local volunteers, general support that will be there on Friday starting about 10 o'clock. The trucks will
2: 10 o'clock in the morning.
0: Yeah.
2: Okay. 10 o'clock in the morning. Okay.
1: 10 o'clock in the morning. I'm sorry. Yeah. And we'll unload the trucks and set up the entire clinic. It'll take all day Friday. We'll probably be done about 6 or 7 p.m. Friday night. And then the team will be back about 4:30 Saturday morning. Checking on the pack. There will be people that's working the parking lot overnight, and information will be provided as patients arrive. They'll be parked in the order that they arrive, so they don't have to worry about standing in line on the sidewalk. They can just stay in the comfort of their car overnight. And then tickets will be passed out, and we call for patients in groups of 20. So that nobody has to get out and stand in the weather.
2: Wow. All right. So are there curtains around every patient? I mean, is this just in the open? I mean, how does that work?
1: Pre-COVID, it was chair. We're side by side. We now have individual pop-up dental operatories that have HEPA filtration systems.
2: Wow.
1: That go to each one, custom-made sides. So you're not completely out in the open. Vision, we set up lanes of vision, really no need for barriers there. But in medical, we make pipe and drape 10x10 medical bays. So that there is some privacy.
2: Vicki, you're unreal.
1: For those seeing the doctor.
2: Vicki, I would love to work with you. I mean, look at that. Vicki, I mean, it's like, if she ain't there, ain't nothing getting done, Bob.
3: You're right.
2: She's
3: you're
2: that
3: right.
2: kind of person. Oh, my God, Vicki. What's your story, Vicki? Why'd you do this?
1: Well, my background is nursing. I taught at a college in Johnson City, and I went back for my bachelor's degree, and that's how I got involved with RAM. Eventually, at the time, nursing students weren't allowed to participate, so it took me 2 years, but I finally took my first group of four nursing students to Maynardville for a RAM clinic, and now we have over 50 professional schools that volunteer with us, probably more than that. That is something that I'm really proud of, that I was able to get nursing students and, you know, medical students and FMP students and PA students involved in RAM clinics and being able to see people in their community.
2: Hey, Bob, are they Chatt State, UTC, Southern? I mean, are they all involved in this area?
0: Chatt State, yeah. In terms of dental program, usually has been supporting us. Chattanooga Area Dental Society will help some, you know, from dental side. Optometry is usually from out of town. I'm not sure who's covering this year. We've done Southern College of Optometry.
2: Yeah, they're out of Knoxville, I believe.
0: No, Memphis. Southern College of Optometry.
2: Oh, okay.
0: And then UAB Birmingham has been, and I haven't looked at the list yet who's coming, but it's students for the most part.
2: Hmm.
0: Yeah.
2: Wow. All right. We got to go to a break. Can you stick around with us, Vicki, or you got to go?
1: I can stick around a little bit longer if you'd like.
2: All right, hold on. We're coming right back.
0: We'd love it, Vicki.
2: Yeah, we'd love it. Here's JR. Hold on.
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2: All right. Hey, Vicky, we're not going to have time. We're going to let you go. But I just want to say hero status. Vicky, thank you for what you are doing with Remote Area Medical. I would love to meet you sometime. And thank you, Vicky.
1: All right. Thank you all. You have a good day.
3: Vicky, am I going to see you this weekend or not?
1: I was planning on coming, Bob, but I have to go to Rogers, Arkansas to coordinate a clinic there.
3: Wow. All right. I appreciate you. Used to be one weekend a month.
2: Wow.
3: One clinic a weekend, and now we got, what, 3 or 4 going this weekend?
2: All right, Vicky, yeah. thank you for everything.
3: Yeah. All right, thanks.
2: Going on this weekend alone. 4.
3: Wow.
2: So is it worldwide or just America?
1: Right now, just in the U.S., we haven't gone back.
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20: ABC News, I'm Sherry Preston. Today we tie the record for the longest stretch ever with gas over $4 a gallon, 157 days. And with a nationwide average sitting at about $4.32 a gallon right now, according to Gas Buddy, it's a good bet we break that record tomorrow. Gas prices on the minds of people attending last night's rally in Ohio with President Trump. Gerald Carpenter has confidence in the president.
21: We get these gas prices under control. We get Iran under control. And I think gas prices will come down, which in turn will bring products back down.
20: Today, the president flies to the other side of the country to campaign in the state of Alaska. Six Flags has shut down 9 roller coasters at parks across the country after a rider flew out of his seat on a coaster in Georgia. He died. Several people are hurt, including 2 kids who were hit by his body. Pope Leo now in a hospital in Rome to have a nodule removed from his lung. He is expected to be there.
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28: Sunny and warm today with a high of 87. Right now it's 60 degrees on this National No Bra Day or National Face Your Fear Day. 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
2: 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It's noon until 1, October the 22nd at Life Care Center of East Ridge on McDonald Road. The guy was on yesterday. You are going to really enjoy hearing from him. 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And Bob Neville, once again, so glad to have you here to talk about remote area medical. 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You got to talk into the mic. I know you want to look at JR, but it's killing
4: JR,
2: us.
4: Catch JR. Catch.
2: All right. What you got?
4: So okay, we do each year we'll give shirts to all the volunteers from that standpoint. And on the back we have partners. And we list them across the top, the major sponsors. 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This will be our number 7th. Chattanooga Ophthalmology Foundation, Thomas Reynolds, always been supported financially.
2: Oh, Tom Reynolds, great.
4: Yeah. Thomas Reynolds, yeah, good guy. Did both my eyes.
2: And you got talk on there. But
4: well, now, wait a minute. You're jumping. You're going a little too fast.
2: We got Vision, us with
4: Vision,
2: all these.
4: Vision Hospitality, Mitch Patel.
2: Yeah, go with that one.
4: First year I called, it was Sandy Gergone. I explained what we were doing. She says, well, I think we can help you. I get back with you. She calls back and says, we can give you 20 rooms.
2: Wow.
4: Ever since then, they've either given us rooms or given us reduced rates. I mean, that's a company that corporate culture walks the walk.
2: Chick-fil-A, they're always feeding as usual.
4: Dean Kirsten, is always giving us a Saturday. And we've got one of our doctors, Joe Gambacorta, that dentist that came from Buffalo, he would come down here, and the first time he got the Chick-fil-A sandwich, he just loves it. So I'm going to see him this weekend. I'm going to accuse him of moving to South Carolina so he could get the Chick-fil-A.
2: All right, so
5: it's a pretty good sandwich now.
4: Oh, yeah.
2: There are clinics going on all over the country. This is not the only one that's happening this weekend in Chattanooga.
4: When I started, it would, you know, in 2012, it would be like one a weekend during the month, and it was a very small group from it. Now, I think there's one going on actually in Sparta, and then Vicky said what?
5: A total of four this weekend.
4: Four, yeah.
5: She was going to Arkansas.
4: Arkansas, from that standpoint.
2: You're there the whole day? You're there both days?
4: Well, right. Yeah, it starts out at 6, as she says, and then we'll bring them in. They will be triaged medically just to make everything's okay. You know, sure, the blood pressure, things like that. All mm-hmm. we want to know is name and how to contact them. For like in the case of females, if they do a pap smear, they need to know the results of that or any other lab study and things like that. So then they can choose either they can do dental or vision, but they can't do both in the same day. They have to come back.
2: Ah.
4: Okay. And then they can do medical in addition to either one of those. And the thing that's happened, I guess it started in about our second clinic, third clinic, we realize that a lot of people come to us medically with high blood pressure, diabetes, things like that. We don't fix that in a weekend. We can give you a pair of glasses. They're actually, the lenses are going to be ground on site. You will have a selection of about probably 400 frames that you choose from. They put the frame in there. It goes out to the mobile lab. They grind those. I asked one of the supervisors of that. I said, well, how long does it take? I said, how long can you do that? And she said, one time we did it. It took about 10 minutes from the time that tray went in to, you know, because it's all automated in terms of grinding the lens, because they have a bunch of blanks, and then they go ahead and do that, and then just they pop them in, and they're out the door.
2: Cavities filled
4: from that standpoint. Another story I had, we had a, when we were over at Camp Jordan, I think it was 2021, had a veteran that came up from Georgia. He wanted to use the VA center here in Chattanooga because he got good results from that standpoint, but he mm-hmm. discovered our clinic. He was told down there that he needed like 3 or 4 crowns, had like 2 or 3 kids, and you know they're going to give him a bill of about $3,000. He goes to our dental triage, because after, you know, they go to dental, the dentist will decide which service they need, And it ended up he just needed three fillings from that standpoint that he got for free.
2: Babies or no? Is it?
4: Not really. I think we do see some, but it may be, you know, teenagers, things like that. But I don't think they're really geared up to take care of the babies from that standpoint.
2: So what happens? They sit in their car and they're in line?
4: Okay. So
2: she said, like, you don't have to get out of your car, so you just leave your car and go in?
4: So as they come in, they will park them in the order they come. And then it varies. 12 to 2 a.m., they'll start handing out these numbers.
2: Okay.
4: And it used to be Stan would stand there with a megaphone and say, and people would line up and they would come in. They'd take that group of 20 or whatever, process them and whatever. Now I think they're texting them.
2: If I'm not mistaken. You leave your car where you are and then
4: go in. Yeah, you know, you're going to be in the parking lot there.
3: So you sit in your car instead of standing in line.
4: Right, exactly, yeah.
2: But it's not a line. You just sit in the...
4: We just take you, you know, you just flow in. But we used to have them back before COVID, like there in Camp Jordan Arena. We'd have probably 100 or so people sitting in the stands because we'd triage them. Sure. And they would go into one of three areas. They would go to a filling, extraction, or cleaning. Obviously, you know, filling and extraction were the majority of ones that were done.
2: Wow.
4: So
2: this is this unusual to have three services provided, or this?
4: No. That's standard procedure. Yeah, there's no question. And as she said, the majority of people are coming here for the vision and the dental. Now, going back to the medical, I said, you know, you have a chronic condition that we're identifying. What do you do with it? Mary Andrews, with a Master's of Social Work program at UTC, for the last, I'd say, about four clinics, she will bring her students on site. When that problem is identified medically, she will counsel those people. Where's your zip code? These are the opportunities that you can get in your own hometown from that standpoint.
2: I think we've had her on. If not, I'm going to reach out.
4: She is phenomenal. She is phenomenal. She's done a whole lot from our core group. You know,
2: why did you get into this? Is this something that you read about?
4: Well, I saw the same thing, the 60 Minutes that you saw in 2010. And I did like 11 clinics over the course of the 2 years. And I thought, well, maybe we can bring this to Chattanooga. Mm. And so, you know, that's when the whole process started.
2: You brought it? You were the first one?
4: Well, I'm just saying that, you know, we were the Ram Hamilton County host group. And so what it is, we have to provide a venue. From that standpoint, we've done it at Notre Dame. We will be doing it here. We've done it at Eastridge. We've done it at Red Bank with Wendell.
2: Right, the
4: Weathers.
2: High school.
4: Okay.
2: Yes.
4: And then we did it out at Ultwap and then Camp Jordan, of course, was the first one I did with Stam. We opened those doors there. He looked around and he said, this is a perfect venue for a medium-sized Ram clinic. Hmm. And the problem with them, in back in the day, you would get a weekend a month with five weekends. One was not occupied. That's the one they would give to us. The city council would give to us.
3: The Blue Moon weekend.
4: And then they're following. Yeah, and so now they're filling them all up, and so we can't take that revenue away from them.
2: What do you need from people listening right now? Do you need money? Do you need volunteers?
4: I'd say for the most part, just bringing in terms of food, goods, things like that, and, you know, they can...
2: What do you mean? So anybody could bring up homemade cookies or something?
4: Well, we could, you know, once again, for the volunteers, and sometimes we'll go ahead and provide little snacks and things like that for the waiting patients. But
2: you said moon pie's been great, Tori.
4: Yeah, No, Tori. He's, and as I say, I treated
2: great.
4: Him. He was great. Yeah. And as I say, Rich with the Lookouts, he and his wife, Tracy, are into it.
2: His wife is in charge of catering.
4: Of food, right, yeah, Tracy, yeah, from that standpoint. But the first clinic I went to was up in Knoxville, and it was at the Armory there, the Jacobs Center, and that was a perfect venue because you had a catwalk around the top, and so you could see the patient come in from the door here, get their medical history, go to whichever, you know, from that standpoint. But you know which weekend it was in? It was the first weekend in February. Why is that, JR?
3: I have no clear idea.
2: Wait, first weekend in February.
4: Right.
2: What are you saying? This is when
4: Super Bowl weekend. No one wanted it. No one wanted it. I thought you'd get that one.
3: I'm slow.
2: All right, let me ask you. Somebody said, what if I need my teeth removed and replaced? It's like...
4: They do dentures. I'm not sure. I think they're going to do it this weekend, but that varies from clinic to clinic. Yeah, they can turn... You know, that's what I'm saying. It used to be a long turnaround time, and I think they're doing those like on site.
2: So they will be there from 6 in the morning until when?
4: Okay, they'll be there on Saturday. It's going to be 6 to probably 5 or 6.
2: And then they'll go and stay at the hotel.
4: Right, exactly. They'll come in Friday night, the out-of-town dentist and optometry Amazing. Students and things like that. And then Sunday, because these people from out of town, that'll usually be a short day. Okay, so we'll be done probably 2, 3 o'clock so they can get, you know, on their transportation and get out of town.
2: Are the 18-wheelers, they're there? I mean, you've got them in the parking lot. And
4: right,
2: then
4: yeah.
2: We'll just, and they'll back just
4: unload them. Right, yeah. And they have like what they call like rolling caskets that they'll bring all the stuff in and just unpack and then, you know, set up. When we were over at Eastridge, we'd use, and even at Ultua, we'd use an Red Bank JROTC.
2: They're the
4: from that standpoint.
2: Oh, yeah. Man, that was Hugh Innix Group at Red Bank.
4: Yeah, exactly. Yeah.
2: Wow.
4: Okay. All right, so now when TV3, we talked about RAM and things like that. And sometimes when we're, you know, they're off in the distance and someone needs a treatment, we'd use hand signs. So what was this hands, thumbs up sign? Do you remember what that was?
2: Hit and run. Is that when I got fired?
4: No, for dental care. What is this? Thumbs up.
2: Next?
4: Extraction.
2: Or?
4: No. Oh, extraction. Okay, how about this one?
2: No extraction.
4: No, that's a filling. Okay, what's this one?
2: Clean.
4: Very good. You got that. Okay, there you go. You get the reward.
6: You get the reward.
2: $5. All right, hold on. We have to go to a break.
6: Yes.
2: All right. It is this Saturday and Sunday, Notre Dame High School. 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And God bless the people from RAM, Remote Area Medical, like this guy, Bob Neville, who works at Center for Sports Medicine, and we just think the world of him. 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
2: All right, once again, it's Remote Area Medical, or RAM, a free, comprehensive dental vision medical clinic at Notre Dame High School this weekend, Saturday and Sunday. The doors open at 6 in the morning. The last time they were here, all right, almost 700 extractions, 200 fillings. It goes on and on, these numbers. Eyeglasses, like 314 different, or 391 pairs. And you know what? Say what you said, Bob Neville, about what one person said about how close we all are.
4: Okay, so this was out at Ooltewah, I think, high school in 2017. Doug Beeler and I were working a line in terms of feeding patients into, I think it was dental. And Doug turns to a patient and says, you know, we as volunteers are just one accident or one medical condition from being a volunteer to being a patient in this line. And that's how fragile, you know, the people that we're dealing with. And Vicky had talked about at that same clinic at Ooltewah, when people arrive, we had two ladies from, I think it was up Central Tennessee, that came in, and they were there Friday morning because there was a football game going on. I think the team was coming home from that standpoint, but they were there 2 o'clock Friday afternoon, knowing that they were not going to get in till 6 a.m. Another clinic, okay, this was the one out at East Ridge. And it was when they were setting up Friday morning around 10 or whatever. And this lady, she's got four of her friends sitting out there. And I went down line and asked each one what they wanted. But they had their coolers. They had their umbrellas and things like that.
2: It's like concert tickets.
4: Oh, yeah. Oh, yeah. Exactly.
2: Do you have portalettes in the parking lot?
4: Yes, yes, yes, yes. We'll have. Yeah, definitely. Yeah, yeah, yeah. There's no question.
2: Bob, what's your story? Where are you from?
4: Cooperstown, New York.
2: From the
4: Baseball Hall of Fame.
5: I need to go. I've never been.
4: You haven't? Oh, it's a quaint little town. It's just, you know, it reminds me of Chickamauga, Georgia. It inflates, obviously, during the Hall of Fame.
2: And you've been here for how long?
4: Since 1980, came here, was blessed. Started with the Center for Sports Medicine in 82.
2: You've been there long?
4: Yeah.
2: And kids, what's your story?
4: I've got two grown kids. And they've each blessed me with two grandchildren. Memphis, two in Memphis, two in Middle Valley. Wow. So, and that's why I follow Notre Dame High School, because my granddaughter was an Irish charm since graduated. Now my grandson plays the saxophone. But still, I would still be there on the sideline because Todd Bell, team physician.
2: Right.
4: I mean, he is, we're just so compatible. Special. It's special.
2: Man,
4: you know,
2: what?
4: And those are the times that you enjoy. It's not the times when you're busy doing the stuff. It's the sort of quiet times when you get to really know someone.
2: Sure.
4: And it's just like you two guys. It's just like you two guys. I mean, from that standpoint, my wife and I just love to listen to you in the morning from that standpoint.
2: He's a pain in the ass.
4: You know, he said the same thing about you.
5: I didn't have to.
2: I do love them, man. And oftentimes, Bob, I mean, you don't do mental health counseling at these Rams, but I will start talking to myself, and I'm answering JR, and he's not even there.
4: Yeah, exactly. No. He's trained you well from that standpoint.
2: But your wife, does she help out too?
4: She does, yeah. She'll do a lot of food from that standpoint, you know. Particularly, her specialty is deviled eggs.
2: Really?
4: Yeah.
5: That's a talent.
4: Yeah.
5: Not everyone could do that.
4: Right, yeah. Well, part of it is she's married to a devil. Yeah. So that tells you a whole lot. It comes easy to her.
2: So where'd you go to school?
4: Ithaca College.
2: Oh, Ithaca. Yeah.
4: Although my first employer said, oh, was it Attica?
2: Oh, yeah, Attica. That's Attica.
5: Same thing.
2: So I want you to know that when I was at the Hebrew Academy, my second grade teacher was a rabbi.
4: Uh-huh.
2: He did time there.
4: Attica, huh?
2: Okay. Cocaine.
4: All right.
2: It was a good year, though.
4: Yeah.
2: It was a good year. Hey, thank you to all the volunteers. And you know what? You can go to the RAM website and give, can't you?
4: Yes, exactly. Yeah. There's no question.
2: Can I give an honor of you?
4: Yes.
2: Really?
4: No.
2: No, you can't.
4: No,
2: Let's say an honor.
4: The Hamilton County RAM host group.
2: Oh, really?
4: Yeah. I mean, you can try and designate it for Hamilton County. That would be great.
2: Hmm. But thank you for being here, buddy.
4: We're about done?
2: Don't take your head. You got wait until the music starts. God.
4: Well, I got something for you.
2: What do you think? Well, just wait. Now you know what it's like to sit your ass in that waiting room at Center for Sports Medicine. Now you know what it's like.
4: Well, if you go to a doctor's office and don't plan on taking a book or something like that.
2: Yeah, bug.
4: You need to go see a psychiatrist. Forget about orthopedic care or whatever.
2: Y'all took such great care of my
4: wife. I mean, if you can't plan.
2: I love that. It's great. All right. Thank you, buddy.
4: All right. Thank you for having us. Thank you for supporting us over the years. I mean, that means a lot from going back to, you didn't mention TV3. And Ronnie Minton and all those good people over there, they probably got, done with you and said,
5: They were probably so happy when they got fired.
4: Right, exactly. No, that's what I'm saying. Yeah.
2: So, all right, buddy. Thank you again. And
4: no, thank you.
2: We just appreciate it.
4: Your support means a lot. All the promotions.
2: All right. JR?
5: Yes, dear?
2: So, like, for a volunteer, like, I know it's too late to do it now, but when they come back again, what would you need? Like, people to serve them lunch and stuff?
4: Oh, there's a whole lot in terms of setting up, like we talked about, the food from that standpoint.
2: I mean, people listening do you need volunteers?
4: See, that's how, I think they've closed it out. I went to the site and looked at it. But that's how I started, was basically, getting patients.
5: Doing the grunt work.
4: Exactly, yeah.
2: By the way,
4: he doesn't know that. He's always been up there in ivory towers. Not down to earth like us, JR.
2: The Ray County team physician is also the county's taxidermist.
4: Yes,
5: taxidermist. I don't think I would like that.
4: He could be the coroner too.
2: Hey, Bob, thank you.
5: Thank you, buddy.
2: You know what? Talk about a hero status. You've always been so good to us, and thank you for letting us know about this. And
4: all right.
2: Once again, to everybody who volunteers, to all of you, from Chick-fil-A to Vision Hospitality to the Lookouts. By the way, Rich Mazinga, congratulations. Who got married? His son?
4: Yes. Yeah, he's only got two, buddy. So that's the chances are good. Yeah.
2: All right.
4: Alex,
2: thank you. Yeah. Thank you, Bob Neville. All right. We love you, man.
4: We love you.

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2: From ABC News, I'm Sherry Preston. Newly appointed White House Press Secretary Katie Zachariah making news during her very first White House press bribriefing, saying minutes ago that U.S. Ambassador to Greece Kimberly Guilfoyle will be asked to leave.
3: We have asked Ambassador Guilfoyle to resign. She has been a wonderful asset to the team, and we wish her well.
2: Guilfoyle is now battling corruption allegations, including that she allegedly tried to pressure a Trump donor to pay off her $100,000 Amex bill ahead of her confirmation hearing. He's now checked into the hospital. Pope Leo having surgery today in Rome to remove a nodule on his lung. ABC's Tom Sufi Burridge with more.
4: He will be operated on this afternoon to remove that lung nodule. It's an abnormality, a small abnormality on his lung. Now, remember, medical experts say these lung nodules are pretty common. They can be caused by scarring, inflammation, infection.
2: Once the operation has been performed, tests will be carried out to make sure the nodule is not cancerous. President Trump's off to Alaska today following Monday's rally in Ohio.
5: Trump stumping for Vivek Ramaswamy, who's in a tight race with Amy Acton for governor, and Senator John Husted, who's behind former Democratic Senator Sherrod Brown. Trump is spending the week crisscrossing the country, visiting Alaska, Arizona, Montana, and Georgia. And he says he'll visit Kansas soon, too. All states he won in 2024.
2: ABC's Mary Bruce. 9 roller coasters at Six Flags amusement parks nationwide have been shut down temporarily after a man died after falling from the top of the Goliath coaster at Six Flags over Georgia. As he fell, he hit Logan Connor's car.
6: Every time I close my eyes, I just see that man in the air. Like when he locked eyes with us.
2: Another Six Flag coaster at the park in Southern California shut down after allegations of brain injuries among riders.
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12: As Florida works to recover from Hurricane Isaias, Tennessee emergency crews and nonprofit volunteers working for like Operation Compassion out of Cleveland, Tennessee, are on their way or are already at the scene, providing support in the impacted areas. 2 years ago, parts of East Tennessee saw destruction and flooding from Hurricane Helene. Now members of the community are living up to the volunteer state name by traveling to the Panhandle. President Trump is set to appear in Dalton this Friday for a midterm rally at their airport. Out of Nashville, Tennessee death row inmate Gary Sutton, who was scheduled to be put to death this year, has now been granted a one-year reprieve from Governor Lee. The decision comes more than 1 week after the state failed to execute Krista Pike, which led the governor to pause all remaining executions for the rest of the year. Well, the city of Red Bank on this Tuesday morning mourns the passing of longtime city judge Johnny Houston. He died after a long hospitalization. He was first appointed judge back in 2000. And finally, Remote Area Medical, or RAM, is offering a free comprehensive dental, vision, and medical clinic at Notre Dame High School in Chattanooga this Saturday and Sunday. 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Everything is absolutely free. The clinic opens at 6 in the morning. On a first
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1: Talk Radio 102.3, The Talk Monster. I am Dale Jackson, DEI hire and Tennessee's most trusted journalist. I'm very excited to be here with you in order to have all sorts of conversations with you today about all sorts of fun things. We have not received a message from our guest yesterday, Tim Roberts, who some of you were calling Tim Miller for some reason. Tim Roberts to join us today, and we'll see if he is willing to offer up that apology that is required to get him back on this program so we can have a real conversation about his campaign. That's his call, not mine. I've made the offer, which is what I'm supposed to do. So I'm doing the right thing. I'm being a big boy. I'm doing big boy radio here today. So we'll see if he joins us today. Either way, we'll be joined by Jacob Morrison, which is odd because this is just a right-wing hellhole talk show. Jacob Morrison, of course, as we all know, super conservative guy. Jacob Morrison, not at all the pro-union type that we all know him and love him to be. Also be joined by Ron Hart, a satirist, a columnist, a comedian, a stand-up comedian, a sit-down comedian. You can see him at the Daily Caller, and you can also see him at the Chattanooga Times Free Press. We'll talk with him a little bit later today. We have the seven things coming up. We have what's trending. We have 10 with him. We have a whole bunch of fun stuff coming up today, so we'll see how the day goes as we move forward this morning. I'm excited to be here. I'm glad you guys are excited to be here. And there is a whole hell of a lot for us to get into. So let's go ahead and do all of that this morning. I'm excited. You should be excited. Let's all be very excited here together because we're going to move into a fantastic show today. Hopefully. Might be terrible. Who knows? But you guys are going to have to deal with me, and I'm very excited to get an opportunity to deal with you. Coming up today. Also, if we are joined, if he does come and join us, we'll be excited about this. Tim
2: One.
1: Miller.
2: HTTPS.
1: Yeah, excuse me. But Tim Miller will be here with us. Tim Roberts, excuse me. Sorry, my computer is going a little bit crazy here. But we'll get into that if he does decide to appear. I'm very excited to hear from him and see if that happens. But right now, let's kick off the show the way we're supposed to, even if we're not having technical problems. Let's get into the often duplicated, never replicated, the most critically acclaimed segment here on Uncancelable with Dale Jackson, brought to you by Tennessee's most trusted journalist. It's the seven things you should be talking about today.
3: Now time for the seven things you'll be talking about today. Number seven.
1: If you have not heard

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1: I think we all are right to be rather skeptical of the Somali community in Minnesota because of their corruption and nonsense. And Ilhan Omar rose to the highest ranks in that situation. So I think most people would look at that and go, huh, maybe there is something here that we might want to take a look at. But either way, rules are different for Democrats.
2: Number five.
1: All right, do you like early voting? Well, if you can hear my voice, early voting. Go ahead and get on it starting tomorrow in Tennessee and starting with Wednesday in Tennessee and starting today in Georgia. So if you want to go out there and early vote, get out there and make it happen. You're going to see this go to the 29th in Tennessee and to the 30th in Georgia. Any person who complains about not being able to get to the polls or it's too hard to vote is lying. They were lying when it was just go to the polls and vote. They are super lying at this point. It's so hard. It's so complicated. Make a plan. Take somebody with you to the polls. If somebody said to me, I'd like to take you to the polls, I would say, get out of my face right now. Don't ever talk to me again.
2: Number four.
1: President Donald Trump's deal with Russian President Vladimir Putin and Vladimir Zelensky. No relation. Those individuals, looks rather tenuous at best. Although Zelensky said, okay, fine, we won't be hitting that. But the deal with Russian diesel, not too happy. You're not seeing too many happy people on Capitol Hill about this because they see making a deal with Russia as being something that helps them fund their war machine, which is probably true. And it's a terrible idea. Donald Trump should not be doing this stuff. We should be ending the war in Iran in a powerful way and not letting this thing drag out the way we have because we don't want to finish the job. And now it's created this issue. Not great stuff.
2: Number three.
1: Speaking of President Donald Trump, he came to Tennessee over the weekend and said that he completely reformed the Tennessee Valley Authority. And really, they were just kind of talking about the pay structure there. And he even got those numbers wrong. The TVA interim CEO, Mike Skaggs, has a salary of $500,000 and a potential total compensation of $999,000 after they lowered the pay for that situation. Trump said, basically, it was the highest paid official in the history of the world, any country. I don't know if that's necessarily true or not. The former CEO made $5.7 million in 2025. It was on track to make $6 million in his first full year. So, that's nice to see that reform.
2: Number two.
1: Okay. What happened with Krista Pike? Well, she lived. And now there are people complaining that it took too long for her to get treatment after she did not die from her lethal injection. And on the 911 calls, if you listen to them, you will basically hear 911 operators be like, this is like a joke. What are we doing here? Not those exact words. But they weren't really buying the idea that you're arguing that we need to get there and save a person who's been put to death. It wasn't until half an hour after the initial call, that prison officials affirmed it was real and began letting responders through the gate. There was nobody there that could help her at the time. That's an odd thing.
2: Now, time for the number one thing you'll be talking about today.
1: I mean, it's not as odd as giving life-saving support to a murderer, but sure, it's still odd. All right, three of the four leading candidates for Tennessee governor, Democrat Jerry Green, Independent David Hatley, and Independent Lauren Pinkston, have agreed to a debate at 7 p.m.

0: him at Middle Tennessee State University on October 27th. That's 2 weeks from now. And the story we're getting, and it's just so stupid, is that Marsha Blackburn won't confirm that she'll attend. Well, she's told you repeatedly she's not going to attend. She told you she's not debating these people. She has no interest in doing so. She doesn't need to. So it's not going to happen. But they continue this. And kudos to these groups, like, that continue scheduling quote-unquote debates without the people involved saying they'll do it so they can hand their political allies victories. I'll give you a perfect example. I was invited to MC a debate between two members of Congress, for a congressional race. And one of the candidates never confirmed that they were doing the event, but they wanted me to confirm that I would agree to host it. So they could then say, Dale Jackson's agreed to host this thing, and this candidate will not even appear here. I knew what they were trying to do. I called them out for trying to do it, and then they tried to do it to another radio host. And I told that person, I said, they're using you. That's what they're trying to do. They're trying to make it so they can make it appear that this person's afraid to debate. When in reality, there's no reason for the person to debate. There's zero reason for the person to debate in this case. Marsha Blackburn has made that very clear. Quote, I will not give air to a socialist candidate who is running to destroy the agenda of Tennessee, destroy the United States, and defund the police. Made it clear. Not going to do it. Hatley says he'll give $1 million to charity if she agreed. And then Pinkston said the following, no leadership or courage required to enter a room full of people who already agree with you. Absolutely correct. But that's not what they're talking about. They're talking about leading Marsha Blackburn into a snake pit full of people who hate her. Yeah, you understand? Do you get it now? Oh, but the Tennessee Press Association did it. Oh, okay. Never mind then. To suggest that that organization would hate the Republican United States Senator who's running for governor. I mean, that would just be crazy to believe that, right? Right? Okay, we're going to do this. Let's talk about the realities of this. Would we all like to see a debate? Yeah, I would love to see a debate. I think that would be delightful. It would be wonderful. Do I understand the reasons why Marsha Blackburn wants no part of this nonsense? Also, yes, easily so. So let's stop pretending you don't understand. If you don't understand that, well, then you probably should just shut up. Okay? All right. Good deal. You can weigh in. You give your thoughts, including whining that Marsha Blackburn won't do the debate. That'll be fun. Warren and Griffin Talk Radio 102.3 Text Monster at 423-267-1023. That's a simple way to jump in here and voice your wrong opinions. And you can also get it on the North Georgia GunTrainer.com shot line. You can weigh in right there. Same number, 866-494-W. That's not correct. That's 423-267-1023. You can jump in right there as well. We'll be right back.
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3: Yeah, you're probably right about that. You are probably correct. Just rub it in, I guess. That's a nice
4: thing. The water's still cold, though. You know.
3: Rub it in. Make me feel bad about myself. I guess that's one way to go. I mean, thought we were boys, but all right, sure. Go after me for that, I guess. But yeah, the water will still be cold. But don't worry. There's plenty of life left for the lake for me. So I'm fine with that. Thank you very much, Max. I am Dale Jackson. I am thrilled to be here with you. Hey, Austin, are you surprised that when they called up EMS and were like, hey, look, guys, there's a woman that we tried to put to death, and she's, like, still kicking around here. Like, what are we going to do about this? And EMS was like, not EMS, excuse me, but emergency services were like, nothing. You're trying to kill her, right? And they're like, yeah. And they're like, well, is she dead? No. All right.
5: That's so awesome that they were just like, wait a second. Think about that for a second, because it seems like they haven't somehow. So respect to EMS, I guess.
3: It's kind of crazy. Like, you better get in here and take care of this. It's like, I don't think we're gonna do that.
6: Whatever happened to, if at first you don't succeed, try again.
3: That's exactly right. It's like, guys, what do you want us to do? You want us to come in there and finish the job for you? What are we doing here? Are we gonna double tap her? What exactly is the implication here that you need us to pull off? And, or what exactly is the procedure you need us to pull? You want us to come in there to a death chamber and stop someone from dying? And keep in mind, there is no indication, and I think this is important, because I've read too much about this. I'll just be honest with you. I've read too much about this, and I have found absolutely nowhere any indication that old Krista Pike, who they keep showing now on TV from some, like, glamour photo, which is, of course, exactly how we operate, right? It's how we roll. It's what we do. We always pretend there's like some reason to have like a glamour photo of any of these monsters. There's never any evidence that like the person is thrashing about in any distress. And from my reading of it, it sounds like Cindy when she's sleeping. That's what it was. They talked about how they heard her snoring. I mean, just, you know, nudge them a little bit. Prop their head up or something. That'll cut the snoring off. Put a little breathe right strip on her or something. But instead, they called him up and they're like, hey, we need to get someone out here to the Riverbend Maximum Security Institution. We got someone who is still alive who we tried to execute him, so they're still alive. And they're like, so, okay, cool, man. So the first responder showed up. Quote, somebody's outside the gate at the prison telling us that it's real and demanding us to go in. They say there's some sort of state official. I need someone to get out to the gate and talk to those people. Central Control confirmed the call was legitimate a few minutes later, clearing the way for responders to enter through the gates. At 9:11, an AP reporter, witness, an ambulance and fire truck pull up to the building inside the campus. At 9:14, at 9:34, as medics were transporting Pike to a hospital, one asked dispatch to make sure the prison knew where they were taking her. Quote, just because there's been so much confusion, I want to make sure they are aware of this. There were two other calls made. And those two other calls, one of them, which is protected, apparently. Another one made by an attorney. My client, Christy Gale Pike, is undergoing a state execution. She has completed the stages of the protocol. At last, we know from the attorney who is present, she is still alive and breathing and needs immediate life-saving care. Yeah, I think I would probably respond to them by going, huh? At the same time. But yeah, they got her life-saving care, and now she's fine and back in prison. She must be a star in prison. She must be like a real legend in the prison. People are very psyched about seeing her. Very psyched. By the way, one of the things Marsha Blackburn could talk about at this debate, which I would fully support, her going to this debate solely to talk about this, is she's slamming that it took 30 years to get the needle into this person. And the, you know, the fact that it failed. But yeah, okay, all right, yeah. Oh, we're outraged because there was a delay on life-saving care for the execution of a murderer. Okay, be mad about it.
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11: ABC News, I'm Sherry Preston. Newly appointed White House Press Secretary Katie Zacharias says President Trump will ask U.S. Ambassador to Greece, Kimberly Guilfoyle, to resign. Guilfoyle has been under scrutiny since reports surfaced that she asked a Trump donor to pay off her $100,000 American Express bill before her confirmation hearings. Pope Leo, it's believed, is undergoing surgery right now to remove a nodule on his lung. ABC's Tom Sufi Burridge with more from Rome.
12: We saw Pope Leo departing the Vatican. He waved at the cameras and then making a short drive across Rome to the city's Gemelli Hospital, where popes receive medical care. And we saw him going in. He looked relaxed. He was smiling, shaking hands with hospital staff.
11: Several Six Flags roller coasters nationwide have been shut down in response to the fatal accident of the Goliath coaster at Six Flags over Georgia. A man thrown from the ride. He was killed. Several others were hurt. This is ABC News.
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0: Talk Radio 102.3, The Talk Monster. I, of course, am Dale Jackson. I'm thrilled to be here with you. Our guest in this segment of the program is not running for any office, but before we get to him, Jonathan McHugh will be with us hopefully tomorrow. He is a write-in candidate, an independent candidate, running for Marjorie Taylor Greene's office in Georgia. There's a Republican, a Democrat, and an independent candidate. We'll talk with him about that run at some point in time. And you know how he got on the program? He asked. Yep. He didn't even demand FCC equal time or any other made-up stuff that he didn't understand. I'm not saying Jonathan McHugh doesn't understand that. I'm saying that our good friend Tim Roberts did not understand that, who has not messaged me back yet after yesterday. Very unfortunate, because the doors, of course, open for him. All right, let's move past that, though. Let's talk a little bit with Jacob Morrison. Always appreciate him coming on the program. You can hear him on the Valley Labor Report that airs right here on this radio station and on radio stations all across the country. And we appreciate him being here. Jacob, I've seen two different types of stories over the last 2 weeks about the labor movement. And there were two things. One, the argument that Chattanooga's Volkswagen plant is in a stronger position. And then like 20 paragraphs into the story, it's because of the tariffs. And then there was another story from a guy, I want to say in Rhode Island, the location escapes me off the top of my head, who says that he is a union dock worker and he is upset with Donald Trump because of the tariffs, because the tariffs have messed with imports. And the imports of tariffed goods as part of some production process is more expensive because of those tariffs, and he's pissed about that. Which one of those is the true impact of tariffs, and which is a net positive for workers?
1: Well, you know, what you're getting at is I think the real problem with the way that Donald Trump has implemented tariffs. I think that, you know, I don't think that anybody is going to pretend that tariffs are an unqualified good. Like, there's not any problems ever with tariffs, sort of unlike the free trade advocates did 30 years ago. But there are ways to mitigate the damages and to, you know, increase the relative gains. And the gains, you laid out the problem really well, which is that some industries benefit from tariffs and other industries don't. And so what you want to make sure that you do when you implement policies like this is try to maximize the gains and minimize the losses. And instead of doing that, the Trump administration has done these blanket tariffs without very much rhyme or reason. There hasn't been much targeting. It's been sort of kind of everything, everywhere, all at once, and then individual companies might can come and sort of prostrate themselves before him and maybe get individual cutoffs. But it's not there. There's no broader, you know, strategy with what's going on. And right now, I do think, even though, you know, the impact of tariffs, I think in some cases can be overblown, because even though imports are a lot of the American economy, imports and exports, it's like, you know, I don't know. I think I saw that it was 10 to 15% of the American economy. So even if you did 100% tariffs on everything, you know, you're still talking about a super minority of the economy. So the effects aren't going to be as widespread as people might think initially. I think that at this point, the Trump administration tariffs have been a net negative just because of how broad and untargeted that they have been. And I think that's the position that the labor movement has landed on, while trying to stress, out of fear that Democrats are going to be negatively polarized against tariffs whole cloth, stressing that tariffs are still a very, very important tool and we do not want to get rid of them. We want to make sure that they're targeted in a way that maximizes the benefit for American workers.
0: So the argument that the Trump administration is making right now is that if you look at all of the manufacturing construction that's going on, the construction of plants and stuff like that. That's future labor jobs. It's current labor jobs in the construction of it, but it's future jobs that will probably be unionized because some of those plants are being built in places with a heavy union presence, and they're actually being built with union labor and things like that. Non-residential construction, I think, is the way they framed it, because they're talking about business construction and manufacturing construction being up pretty significantly in the future. Does that matter? Does that part matter? I mean, I don't understand downplaying the positives of tariffs when it comes to something like Chattanooga's Volkswagen plant, because obviously they're building more cars in the United States because of the tariffs. They've said so. It's part of their messaging. They know it. Well, they may not like the tariffs for various reasons, including the importing and stuff like that. Great. But there's also the other side of it, which is Democrats don't really appear to me, based on how they reacted at when Joe Biden took office, to be ready to repeal all these tariffs, maybe some of them, but not all of them. And manufacturers seem to be building more plants in the United States for the future, so that doesn't really strike me that they think the tariffs are going away either. Are the tariffs going to go away as soon as Trump's gone?
1: I think that some of the tariffs are going to go away for sure. You know, I mean, you mentioned that the Biden administration did not get rid of the first Trump administration's tariffs, and that's true. But, you know, if you look at the first Trump administration's tariffs compared to the second, it's really a totally different ball game. And so I think that, you know, the super broad tariffs are going to go away. And you said that, you know, construction investment is up, you know, over, if you look 10 years ago, it's up. You know, funny enough, if you look, you know, if you sort of look at a graph of annual construction spending, you know, manufacturing construction spending in the United States up through, you know, 2019, 2020, when the first Trump administration ended, you really don't see that much of a change. The change really comes under the Biden administration. And then you hit a decades-long high under the Biden administration, and we're below that right now under the Trump administration. So, you know,
0: Why is that? Why was there a spike in the Biden administration?
1: Because of all the investment from CHIPS, the IRA, the Bipartisan Infrastructure Act, et cetera.
0: I mean, it takes time to put these boots on the ground and get those things done, though, right?
1: Right.
0: It's like the Biden administration claiming all the jobs that came back from the pandemic. And that's where that boom came from.
1: No, that is not where
0: all the jobs came back because people went back to work.
1: Yes, on the jobs thing, yeah, and that's why I don't say, you know, oh, Biden created, you know, 20 million jobs or whatever the thing, you know, I mean, that's just, that's being dishonest. But the construction spending was not a, you know, oh, that it was just what would have been spent in 2020. I mean, it's so far and above what we were spending before. It's a direct result of Biden's infrastructure packages, and those infrastructure packages have been sort of dismantled, and that's a big reason that we're seeing, you know, a lot of the construction spending decreasing. You know, I mean, you look at what happened in Kentucky at the battery manufacturing plant. You look at what's happening right now. I mean, with the tariffs. The tariffs are part of the reason that 1,100 jobs are being lost in Tuscaloosa, Alabama, at a tire manufacturing plant. Their component pieces for the manufacturing were all imported, and they sort of created it at the and they put it all together in Alabama. You know, because of the tariffs, the prices of the component parts increased, and so they're shutting down that plant. I mean, that's one of many reasons, but it's one of the reasons, and they're consolidating manufacturing in Indiana. And so, you know, the construction spending was at a peak under Biden, and it wasn't just after 2020. The peak happened in 2023, 2024, and we're significantly below that peak now.
0: Well, the argument they're making is as follows, and it's like government jobs are gone. There have been a lot of government job losses. That's like 300,000 government jobs lost, but manufacturing jobs are coming back. And their argument is as follows. We are seeing a manufacturing boom. Last year, we were setting the table. This year, we will be at the banquet. That's how they're framing this coming back. So we'll see what happens after this election. Do you have any concerns about this election and you mentioned, you know, the end of tariffs and things of this nature. If a Democrat-controlled Senate gets involved, do they start tweaking with tariffs and stuff like that and trying to do away with them again?
1: I certainly have concerns, but I think those have been ameliorated over the last few months. You know, the Democrats that are really standing above the pack, standing out front, have a really good message on the tariffs. You look at, Dan Osborne in Nebraska. You look at Tallarico in Texas. You look at Sam Forstag in Montana, I think it is. You know, the people that are really winning the hearts and minds of folks and overperforming where they should be relative to their states, they're not saying we have to do away with tariffs, wholesale. We need to go back to free trade. We need to go back to NAFTA. Nobody is really saying that. I was really worried that particularly the architects of NAFTA, you know, like the Chuck Schumers, the Nancy Pelosi's, folks like that, that they would have been steering the ship. But I think that it's going to, that they're not going to be able to do that based on, the folks who are, who are standing out in the conversation. So I'm not really worried about that. And I think that if there was a move to do that, there would be significant pushback from the labor movement. And based on getting pushback from the labor movement and from the Trump administration not wanting to see their legacy ripped up while they're still in office, I don't think that they're going to be able to do that. So I'm not worried about it.
0: You mentioned James Tallarico. I'm asked this every single day. Was he in the loony bin? Or was he suffering a 14-day flu in the middle of a U.S. Senate election? Which do you think it actually is?
1: I think it was a flu.
0: A 14-day flu for a 40-year-old man?
1: I mean, you know, flus can be bad.
0: Jacob, come on, man.
1: I
0: don't know where he was, but here's what I do know. Here's what would have happened. If Donald Trump disappeared for 2 days, we'd be suggesting he's dead. Same thing with Joe Biden. If he disappears for a week, they're going to suggest that he's dead. This guy disappears for 14 days. He is gone. If you and I were going to be out of work for 14 days, we'd be Zoom calling in from work. We would be working on our laptop. And would James Tallarico not have benefited from sitting up in his bed at home and doing Zoom calls with media outlets and say, I'm still fighting for the American people. I'm still doing this. It's still so important. And even though I'm sick, I know that there are, I'll play the role here for you. I know that there are Americans who can't take sick days like I can, and I'm going to make sure they're able to. Isn't that what he would do as opposed to just completely disappear off the face of the earth?
1: I mean, I don't know. Maybe it was a bad flu. You know, I don't know. I wasn't there, so.
0: Okay. All right. Thank you very much, Jacob Morrison. Appreciate you being here. Valley Labor Report. Always thrilled to have him on the program with us. Thrilled to have the rest of you on the program with us as well. If you'd like to weigh in where Jacob Morrison is, we'll take a shot right now. Yeah, right. North Georgia Gun Trader shot line. 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Same thing, 423-267-1023. Does anyone think James Tallarico was actually, I don't feel good, I'm having to lay down? Anyone believe that? I don't. 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
8: 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How'd you like a way of doing that?

0: Talk Radio 102.3, The Talk Monster. Some of you just want to be negative, even on your own city. I don't even get it. I don't know why you guys behave this way. And I think Democrats, your pessimism over America is so blinded by your hatred, or excuse me, is so exacerbated by your hatred of Donald Trump that you can't help yourself. And I want to help you because I'm a good guy. I'm a nice guy. I'm a friendly guy. I'm your friendly neighborhood Dale Jackson. Every neighborhood should have one.
1: Name a plant being built in Chattanooga, please tell me.
0: Okay, how about the story that we were talking about on the radio? The Volkswagen plant expansion. I mean, that is directly related to tariffs. What are you talking about? Why are you like this? Why are you so wrong? Like, what is the purpose? I mean, this is what I don't understand. And I've talked about this with Austin a lot. I tried to discuss it with Max, but Max said, what's Reddit? And so it was hard to discuss that with him. But if you go to any city's Reddit, it is like, this place is terrible. The sky is falling. Everyone is dying. Everything is the worst. The Walnut Street Bridge, it sucks. Volkswagen sucks. It's like, guys, the only thing you're proud of is like the Chattanooga Bridge Brigade holding up stop sexual violence signs on the bridge. What are we doing?
2: That is a good point. It's activism only. Restaurants suck. Entertainment sucks. Whole town terrible. It's always just doom and gloom, man.
0: Yes. It's just absolutely awful. Like, why do you want to live this way? Especially when it's not true. That's the worst thing about it. That is the worst thing about it. Are you suggesting, like, to the people who think like this, are you suggesting that Chattanooga, Tennessee, and Hamilton County and the surrounding areas are in, like, some sort of economic decline that you can even remotely see or tie to tariffs? And none of it's not happening, number one. It's boomtown, baby. I'm sorry. If you don't believe that, there's no helping you. Okay? It's a you problem. Which is one of the reasons why I look at some of this stuff and I hear all this talk about how Democrats are looking for a good year and looking to make inroads. I'm like, how? Because gas prices are high? Tennessee as a whole is still the best place to live in the country. The best place for businesses to come. Oh, but did you see the ranking on C-SPAN? That's exactly what I'm talking about. What is the ranking on C-SPAN about? What's it about? What, we're not gay enough? I mean, is that it? I mean, that's that is exactly it. That is exactly the reason. And it's so funny to see because it doesn't have to be that way. If you could just love your community, love the people around you, not think that everyone who disagrees with you is a stupid idiot dum-dum. I don't think all liberals are stupid idiot dum-dums. I think this comes from stupid idiot dum-dums. But man, I do not understand it. Even when the politics of the world are not going the way I want it to go, I don't think my fellow citizens are the worst human beings in the world. I think they're good. And I want more growth. I want more prosperity. I want more people to come to my community. I want all of this. And instead, you're all just like, oh my God, this place is the worst. Explain to me how things are going good. Okay. I mean, again, go read the story from the Chattanooga Times Free Press from last week. Yeah, the vibe is, oh my God, tariffs are impacting what's going on. And then if you read it, or that's not the one, excuse me. And they talk about how Chattanooga Volkswagen is in a better position than it's been in a long time. And if you scroll down, it's because of tariffs. So, I mean, what exactly are you looking for here? Economic growth is good, guys. Economic growth is happening. People want to build their businesses and their manufacturing in Tennessee because of tax incentives, because of the quality of the workers and the quality of the human beings. That's the truth of it. Now, unfortunately for some of you, we're not gay enough. I apologize for that. Cross your fingers, okay? Cross your fingers. Maybe we'll get more of that. But as of right now, I find it very hard to believe that there's all this negativity when there's zero reason for it to be that negativity. But look, the best thing you could do is move to San Francisco. I mean, it truly is. Because based on this stuff that I see with the negativity, I strongly suggest that you move to another community where you will be happier. And San Francisco might be perfect, even though, you know, their mayor said the other day, we've gone too far progressively. Helping people do drugs in the street is not a good thing. We've lost the plot here. But no, go lose the plot with them. It's good for you. That's where you want to be. That's how you want to live. Go live that way. But as of right now, things are going pretty good. You should be happy about that and reward the people that got you here.
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4: From ABC News, I'm Sherry Preston. The White House confirming minutes ago that U.S. Ambassador to Greece has politely been shown the door. ABC White House correspondent Karen Travers reports.
5: White House Press Secretary Katie Zachariah says Kimberly Guilfoyle has been asked to resign her position as U.S. Ambassador to Greece.
6: She has been a wonderful asset to the team, and we wish her well.
5: Guilfoyle was engaged to the president's son, Don Jr., for 4 years. She's facing corruption allegations, including that she allegedly tried to pressure a Trump donor to pay off her $100,000 credit card bill before her confirmation hearing. On Monday, the president said he was looking into firing Guilfoyle, saying, quote, we're not happy. Karen Travers, ABC News, the White House.
4: Pope Leo undergoing surgery right now to remove a nodule on his lung. ABC's Tom Sophie Burge is at the Vatican.
7: Once the operation has been performed this afternoon, we expect that tests can be carried out on that lung nodule that's been removed to determine whether it is cancerous.
4: The Pope expected to spend several days in the hospital. At least 9 Six Flags roller coasters nationwide are temporarily shut down following a man's fatal fall from the Goliath coaster at Six Flags over Georgia. With 3 weeks left until the midterms, the Department of Justice has searched the D.C. area home of Minnesota Democratic Congresswoman Ilhan Omar.
8: The DOJ has a long-standing unwritten rule avoiding taking public steps in politically sensitive investigations within 60 days of an election. But 3 weeks from the midterms, Homeland Security agents executing a search warrant authorized by a judge at Omar's Washington, D.C. area home Monday. In a statement, Omar calling it all political intimidation.
4: ABC's Jay O'Brien in Washington. The Supreme Court siding with the Trump administration and agreeing to hear arguments in a watchdog's lawsuit seeking public records about Elon Musk's Doge. The court last year concluded a judge who ordered the documents turned over ruled too broadly. You're listening to ABC News.
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10: As Florida works to recover from Hurricane Isaias, Tennessee emergency crews and nonprofit volunteers
11: working for like Operation Compassion out of Cleveland, Tennessee, are on their way or are already at the scene providing support in the impacted areas. 2 years ago, parts of East Tennessee saw destruction and flooding from Hurricane Helene. Now members of the community are living up to the Volunteer State name by traveling to the Panhandle. President Trump is set to appear in Dalton this Friday for a midterm rally at their airport. Out of Nashville, Tennessee death row inmate Gary Sutton, who was scheduled to be put to death this year, has now been granted a one-year reprieve from Governor Lee. The decision comes more than 1 week after the state failed to execute Krista Pike, which led the governor to pause all remaining executions for the rest of the year. Well, the city of Red Bank on this Tuesday morning mourns the passing of longtime city judge Johnny Houston. He died after a long hospitalization. He was first appointed judge back in 2000. And finally, Remote Area Medical, or RAM, is offering a free comprehensive dental, vision, and medical clinic at Notre Dame High School in Chattanooga this Saturday and Sunday. 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Everything is absolutely free. The clinic opens at 6 in the morning on a first.
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21: 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The Talk

0: Talk Radio 102.3, the Talk Monster. Hey, in this hour of the program, we got What's Trending coming up. We've got Ron Hart joining us, a stand-up, sit-down comedian. He is a Chattanooga Times Free Press contributor. He's with the Daily Caller. We'll definitely talk with him. And then we got 10 with him. You guys have already sent in a lot of very good questions, some very dumb questions, which are, you know, at times better. I am Dale Jackson. This is I am a DEI hire. I am Tennessee's most trusted journalist. We got Austin here with us, Tennessee's 17th most trusted journalist. He's sliding. He knows what he did. And we've got Officer Max wearing those shot gloves, ready to wreck anyone who comes in and tries to cause some problems. So we're ready to go on all of those accounts. We've got a lot of your thoughts that have already been sent in, and I look forward to hearing more of those. But What's Trending's coming up here, first and foremost, so stay tuned for that. And if you've got any other thoughts or questions or comments that you would like to share with us, how do you do it? Well, you guys already know. Warren and Griffin Talk Radio 102.3 Text Monster. Yes, 423-267-1023 or NorthGeorgiaGunTrader.com Shotline. Jumping right there as well, 423-267-1023. Coming up on tomorrow's program, Jonathan McHugh will be with us. He will join us at 10:30. He's a writing candidate in the Marjorie Taylor Greene district in Georgia. We'll talk with him about his race. And then we'll also have Matt Murphy with us. Still celebrating that win over Alabama, even though it was a complete screw job. Also, Matt Murphy and I will not be attending the Florida-Georgia game in Atlanta this year because, this is my excuse, ready? Grant's 8, and it's on Halloween. Now, that's my excuse. Now, the real thing is, if Florida was good at football this year, you know I'd blow Grant off for that, right? Like, let's just be honest. Okay, good. As long as everybody knows. All right, let's go. Let's get to What's Trending.
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1: It's What's Trending.
0: Yes, that's right. It is time for What's Trending. We all know that, and we are all absolutely ready to get into it, where Austin scours the internet, finds 5 topics, delivers them to us, and then I ask myself this. Why in the world can't he get the flu for 14 days? Let's get to it. Number 5.
4: The official Boston City X account decided to post something pretty controversial. It said Robert E. Lee, the traitor who killed 200,000 Americans in order to preserve slavery, died today in 1870. Nothing totally insane there. This is his resting place in a picture. The U.S. should bomb it. Was just the entire thing. I had to like double check. I was like, is this actually City of Boston account? Yes, it is. So who knows? Maybe a overambitious young person, they decided to put them in charge of this, and they posted that online. So that is getting a lot of
0: conversation. Are you trying to tell me that a liberal group of people is suggesting violence be delivered upon someone they disagree with, and they're grave, actually, and they're doing so under the premise of they're the good guys, right? I want to make sure I understand that.
4: I would say that was beat for beat totally correct. You did get the story there.
0: Austin, I'm going to suggest to you that you're wrong.
4: Okay, how so?
0: I'm going to suggest to you that this tweet never went out. And I'm going to suggest to you

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1: I am just so thankful we live here. I never really hear much about European politics, but every single time I do, it's immigration on like a civilizational destruction scale. It's just, yes. Man, it sucks for them over there.
2: Yes.
1: But I guess they got even more of that coming.
2: Well, it's kind of funny you mentioned that. I received, someone sent me a link today, and it's actually really funny. It's a picture of a video out of Australia, and it's very much a, here's what will happen if we sent all of our illegals away and all of our migrants away. And the last scene in it is a woman handing a roll of toilet paper to her son and saying, wipe my bum. And this is how they view this. They view these people as servants, and they view them as people who will wipe the butts of us as we get older. And they sometimes straight up say it. And in this case, they're straight up saying it. And it's about a day without migrants or whatever, and they're trying their best to kind of push that message. So, yeah, seems unlikely that that's going to be a compelling argument. How many people are coming to Ireland, you say?
1: They said 57,000 are projected this next year. So, yeah, it seems like planned almost. It's just like, dude, brutal.
2: At least I have clean butts. So congratulations to them. Number three.
1: Fortnite is releasing a skin that is more expensive than the actual game itself.
2: The game's free, isn't it?
1: Game prices weren't insane. Yeah, so Fortnite is free. It's the game it's based on. So, yeah, Fortnite, popular kids game. They'll do, like, crossover events where it's Mario is in this game or a Minecraft character or something like that. And then they'll sell a skin for it. And then, obviously, someone will say, hey, I want the money for it. But the actual game that it's based on is, like, $15 or $20, and this is, like, $30 just for the little skin bundle. So everybody
2: well,
1: is
2: what's
1: getting
2: the skin
1: a big
2: again? What's the game?
1: It's some indie game, Hollow Knight, but it's... they've done this a few times before, but this is, like, the most obvious, where it's almost, like, double the price just to get a bunch of pixels on a character effectively rather than like a full game. It's just crazy what people will pay for in these young games.
2: Okay, ready? I'm gonna throw a flag on this as well. Not on you, but on the people complaining about it. My guess is because it's such a a game that maybe not be so popular. It's an indie game. In order to justify the development required in order to create the piece, you have to charge a higher price in order to justify it. That would be my argument. I'm giving it to you. People can disagree.
1: I think the thing that makes this controversial is that this game, I think if you look at the sales, it sold like 8 million. It sold like insanely well for a $15 game developed by like two guys or whatever. So I think that's kind of part of this, is that it gained way more traction than it maybe, you know, thought it would. So now it's in Fortnite. It's in, you know, one of the biggest games ever now, Fortnite. So I think it kind of it exceeded its grasp a little bit here, which is, yeah, you kind of guessed it. That's sort of why.
2: I've played a little Fortnite here and there. Okay? I've played a little Fortnite here and there. I cannot understand how the game would be better if my character looked like Homer Simpson. I just don't.
1: Really? Now, I wasn't actually convinced until you said Homer Simpson, and then I thought, okay, that might be a little bit more fun.
2: Okay, all right. Yeah, that's a generational thing. All right, that's a generational thing. I say this. I'm a hypocrite. I've watched as my wife has allowed my son to buy things in Roblox that make him look like a hot dog. So
1: actually going to ask if your son was into this kind of stuff, because I was like, I bet he might be.
2: And I hate it. I think it's stupid. I'm like, the game is free, and here you are putting money into it. Stop that. Stop that. I don't buy the add-ons, the DLCs, or any of that stuff. I do not do that. All right, number two?
1: Yes, number two. In some resurfaced footage, Vivek Ramaswamy called for matching skilled immigrants.
2: Vivek Ramaswamy. It's like cake. Vivek.
1: Vivek Ramaswamy calls for matching skilled immigrants to job openings without numerical limits, aiming to fix what he sees as a broken system. So yeah, this is, I mean, kind of on the Ireland question here, he's sort of saying, hey, if some full meritocracy, if somebody fits the position, if they're good for it, fill them in that position.

0: So the internet is hating on this. He's very hated online. People really like to dogpile him, and this footage surfaced after a while, so he is just getting creamed over it, basically.
1: Man, this is the part that the elites do not understand. And Vivek Ramaswamy is running for governor and going to cause some problems there in that state. Not that Trump's not having enough issues and causing enough issues there as well, but worth noting and worth taking advantage or worth pointing out here, if you are continuously advocating for legal immigration, you're part of the problem as well. We should not be seeking this stuff out. We should do only the legal immigration that benefits us when we cannot find people to fill those jobs. And you cannot tell me that there aren't people that can fill these high-tech jobs. I'm sorry, you just can't do it. And there, we're bringing so many people in that you're putting these people out of work, and that is a overwhelmingly bad thing. And Vivek Ramaswamy trying to thread that needle, terrible idea. Absolutely terrible idea. Just absolutely terrible. All right, number one.
0: Seinfeld, listen to me. You're racist. There are 74,000 dead Palestinians. A shaky cam video released of some Jerry Seinfeld's stand-up special of a bunch of leftists accosting him, freaking out. 74,000 Palestinians would be killed by the racist state of Israel. So then Seinfeld, as he has done in the past, frankly, just leans into this. Oh, so I'm racist. It's genocide. I'm into it. And he just kind of does a little dance. And these people are escorted out, screaming and yelling about Palestinians. This is kind of a recurring theme with him. I feel like he just leans right in the second that this happens.
1: I saw this video, and he is awesome. He is awesome. He told the lady, he said, I'm going to find out how much you paid for that ticket, and I'm sending it to Israel. And
0: that was the punchline at the end. Yeah, that was crazy.
1: Yeah, I saw Jerry Seinfeld in, I saw him in Birmingham. And it was shortly after October 7th, and he wasn't heckled, but he leaned in. He leaned in pretty hard on this whole thing, and he's leaning even harder in now. He's not going to tolerate a bunch. What are you heckling Jerry Seinfeld for? Because he has the wrong politics? I mean, that's what we do now? That's the thing I really don't get. And I don't know, a couple of things on this. We'll talk about it on the other side. There's somebody who had some thoughts on Columbus that I want to touch on. Because they're moronic, and it kind of goes into your fake Boston story and this Jerry Seinfeld story together. So stay tuned. We'll get to that next right here on Talk Radio 102.3.
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1: 2.3. I love it. I'm a fan, Max. No question about that. Thank you very much to Max for putting that together. Thank you very much to the rest of you for joining us here. You know, you talk about Jerry Seinfeld, and what I find interesting about Jerry Seinfeld is he's more Metallica than he is Casey Musgraves. And you may be thinking, damn, what the hell does that even mean? Anyone know? Go pay attention to what's been said recently from the stages. Here's what has been said, and it's important to say. Metallica frontman James Hatfield said clearly, "I'm not here to lecture you. I'm here to rock." I'm paraphrasing. Those aren't the exact words, but that's what he said. "I'm not here to give you my opinion on whatever the current thing is. I'm not interested in doing that. We respect you too much. We know you're here to get away from all the nonsense in the world. You're at a Metallica concert. You're not at a political rally." Casey Musgraves, a country music star, on the other hand, yesterday came out with an anti-Columbus rant. And it's such a stupid thing to say. She said that Columbus... F. Columbus. Obviously, F. Columbus, literally the lamest person to ever possibly exist. Not a single intelligent thought went into her mind on this. Not a single intelligent. And I'm not saying that she's stupid for feeling this way about Columbus, which she is, but that's not even really the point. The point is, she hasn't even thought about it. She could have a problem with Christopher Columbus. There's plenty you could say, all of which I would probably disagree with, as she would say stuff like, "Christopher Columbus committed genocide. Christopher Columbus slaughtered the indigenous people." None of this is true. None of this is true. Without Christopher Columbus, Casey Musgraves not standing on this stage making millions of dollars every year as a talent I've never heard of. But I looked her up. She is very famous. She is very popular. And she's standing there lecturing people without a single thought about what's going on. Just saying, Christopher Columbus is bad. Almost the same way you would say Al-Qaeda is bad. But you do know that if you said Al-Qaeda was bad, there would be people who are like, no, they're not. They're called Democrats. Okay, that's who would come out and make the argument that Al-Qaeda maybe not so bad. Hassan Piker! Oh, Al-Qaeda's too far? Okay, America deserved 9-11. I remember that was like a month ago where a lot of people on the left were debating how much we deserve 9-11. The other day they were chanting about Hamas and how much they love Hamas and Hamas is better than Israel and Hamas should live forever and we should give Hamas Gaza. So there's like three types of people in the world. There's the Casey Musgraves who say ignorant things without any idea what's actually being done or what makes any sense. And those people are not solely on the left, but they seem to populate that area because it's safer to be stupid on that front. Then you've got people like James Hatfield who came out and said, look, I'm apolitical. We're just here to rock. Metallica is Metallica. It's about music, blah, blah, blah, blah, blah. Then you have Jerry Seinfeld. And Jerry Seinfeld's one of these people who was like, look, I don't want to make my comedy about this. But if you come up to my show and start heckling me, I'm not going to be shut down by it. I'm going to stand up and I'm going to push back. And if you think Jerry Seinfeld is some like right-wing nut job or something like that, you are crazy. He is a sane, rational individual who's been drug into this solely for the fact that he's Jewish. Why? Because they hate Jews. Okay? He's a Jew, so they protested him for that reason and that reason only. That's the sole reason. It's because he's a Jew and they're anti-Semitic. And there's no way around it. That's the truth of the matter. That's the way it is. They hate him because he's Jewish, period. End of story.
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12: ABC News, I'm Sherry Preston. Trump appointee Kimberly Guilfoyle, the U.S. ambassador to Greece, has been asked to resign from her post, according to new White House press secretary Katie Zechariah. Guilfoyle came under severe criticism over allegations she engaged in improper and possibly illegal conduct. Guilfoyle on social media saying, my commitment to President Trump and the country I love will never end. Several Six Flags roller coasters are shut down today following a deadly fall from a coaster at Six Flags over Georgia on Monday.
13: It's unclear what led to the deadly incident. In a statement to ABC News, a park spokesperson saying, quote, the park team and local authorities responded immediately, adding, we're deeply saddened by the guest incident, and our thoughts and heartfelt condolences are with the guest's family, friends, and loved ones.
12: ABC's Faith Abube at the park. Pope Leo in surgery at a Roman hospital. He has a nodule on his lung that would be removed and biopsied. This is ABC News.
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0: 102.3, The Talk Monster. Dale Jackson with you. Thrilled to be here with you as we get through today and hurry on until tomorrow. Get to hump day. Oh, I hate that. Why do people call it that? It's so gross. Anyway, we'll get to Wednesday here in just a bit. But no, right now it's Tuesday, and we're getting you through that. We got Ron Hart with us. He joins us on a day that he normally doesn't because he was out celebrating Columbus Day yesterday by colonizing a golf course or something along those lines. But we appreciate Ron Hart being here. He is a satirist, a columnist, a humorist, a stand-up, a sit-down comedian. We appreciate him being here. We appreciate his time. Ron, Casey Musgraves, an entertainer, and Jerry Seinfeld, another entertainer, have both gone a little viral because of two interactions they've had. You're an entertainer. You've dealt with hecklers and things like this. Casey Musgraves went on some anti-Columbus rant that had nothing to do with anything. She just wanted to let everyone know that she totally agrees Columbus is the worst. And Jerry Seinfeld was interrupted by people screaming at him about the state of Israel, and he made it clear he does not give a damn what they think, and he's going to send money to Israel because of them. Dealing with hecklers in this situation, how do you do it? You're political in nature, so it's probably a little different for you.
1: Yeah, you go back to Adam if you can, just engage them, and usually they aren't very smart. If they're coming from the left wing, there's about one layer of their knowledge, you know, about an inch deep of their knowledge. So you kind of go back to them on various things, and they usually, you know, again, that's the reason, you know, left wing talk radio doesn't work, because you can't defend your position against a couple of questions, right? So yeah, Seinfeld, I think he's going to the, you know, to the right a little bit. He's also said he and the blue collar comedy guy, the cable guy, Larry the Cable Guy, stopped doing college campuses a few years ago. I don't know if they have since, because they kind of muster up these fake protests against them. They don't know what they're talking about. And the humor has to be sometimes edgy, and it has to offend a little bit. I mean, from Don Rickles being the most offensive, but even Shane Gillis the other night on Saturday Night Live had a pretty benign joke, I thought. And that Levy guy from Schitt's Creek kind of did a viral video about complaining about him saying women wear kind of provocative clothes in the gym. So, I mean, you can't, I don't know if it's good or bad to get called out, but it's kind of silly.
0: Yeah, I forgot about that part. That's another thing that's going. We have a bunch of people who just walk around our society going, I don't like that. I don't like that. I don't like that. It's just like, guys, you don't have to do this. It is not required. And you're right. Jerry Seinfeld, he gets it. He understands it. He's a comedian, so he understands this. I mentioned before, James Hatfield of Metallica said, we're just here to entertain. Leave us alone. We're not going to tell you how to think on anything. We're here to shut our brains off.
1: When an entertainer tells me to tell you, an entertainer opines, you know, Harry Styles did it too recently. When an entertainer opines on politics, I always say, well, I'm going to wait and see what the drummer from Third Eye Blind thinks before I make my decision. I mean, most of these people didn't even go to college. They want to be smart. Leo DiCaprio didn't go to college. And what that happens in their career, they lack the gravitas of intellect. So they latch on to global warming, undefinable, you know, very esoteric but feel-good topic in which they purport to be an expert. So they try to gravitate toward things in their life, you know, having had a vapid entertainment life that they think they know about. And so, you know, and only a few of them do, you know, only a few of them are really well studied in it. So,
0: That's a good point. It's not so much the not being educated side of this. It's the idea that they never have to push back on anyone seriously, and they find themselves where if Leonardo DiCaprio tells you something, the people that are around him are going to be like, that's right, you're exactly right, and he'll surround himself with people who agree with him, and that's a problem. You should surround yourself with people who are occasionally going to be like, hey, you're being stupid, and I don't think we see enough of that. I'm willing to do that for everybody.
1: All day long, yeah. And so, he doesn't go on talk shows, not friendly. He goes on Kimmel. He goes on Jimmy Fallon. He goes on these friendly shows and makes a magnanimous, self-aggrandizing, virtue signaling statement about what he's for and what he's against without any depth in it at all. And I'm glad that Seinfeld's doing that. Good for him. I mean, he's made a lot of money. He took a big chance. He's very funny. I'm sure he's predisposed to being a Democrat. Probably, maybe he still views himself as a Democrat. But there's this point at which he pushed back on this stuff because, you know, look, at the end of the day, he's Jewish. He's a big friend of Israel. And there's a big chasm in the Democrat Party right now on the Jewish the state of Israel and how much to support them. And a lot of their intellectual capital and their financial capital, the Democrat Party, certainly the 60s, 70s, and 80s, were Jews. I mean, they were financiers of the Soros, you name it. And it seems like now And I saw a Wall Street Journal article the other day. A lot of Muslim names are big donors to the Democrat Party. It's changed a lot. Hassan and Abdul and all these people running right now, Omar. And it seems like the party's changing. And if they lose the Jewish vote, which is big, I mean, it's 2%, but it feels heavier than that, then the party's making a big mistake. I think they're making a big mistake.
0: Yeah, they're siding with radicals and crazies, and it's a huge mistake to do so. I agree with that completely. All right, let's talk about, bring it back to the state of Tennessee. Now, there's probably some comedy here to be had. Maybe we're not quite there yet. But they called the ambulance because Krista Pike was snoring and wasn't dying. And instead of calling the ambulance and saying, hey, run this lady over, they brought an ambulance there to begin life-saving techniques. What is this about? How does this make any sense?
1: When I see it, I think there's more money we as Tennessee's taxpayers pay for this wretched woman who killed people. You know, it's just more money. We had her on death row to, 20 years and about $80,000 a year. You know, maybe more than that, maybe 30 years or something. It's almost $2.4 million we spent on this woman, not counting the legal appeals and all the lawyers I'm sure we provided her. I say, you know, again, jokingly, I always say that, you know, I'm not for the electric chair. We've waited too long for electric bleachers. And this woman is one of them. I mean, she's gotten, you know, I'll do a process. And they know, too, Dale, that they dehydrate themselves before this injection. That way they can't find a vein. So they, all these things, these guys in prison talk, and they know, and that's kind of cool in their part. They don't drink water for a week before. And so they're fighting back. I would, too, probably. If they're coming after me, I'd probably do the same thing. So, yeah, they know what they're doing in the prison. But I think you got this also this 13-person shooter, Muslim shooter in Fort Hood is being televised, apparently, on TV by headset. I got tickets to it, but I looked at them. They're just practice round tickets.
0: Yeah, so. I'm down with that. I don't like the idea that they are going to be executing him publicly. I think it's a bad precedent. Do you like that?
1: I'm torn. I mean, I think the part and parcel of the death penalty is a deterrent. And people, you know, these people that will kill someone else are actually cowards in many ways, and they don't want to die themselves. The BTK killer in Kansas stopped killing people. The serial killer stopped killing people in Kansas and introduced the death penalty for killing. I mean, there's a certain deterrent level for it. I mean, you know, I know for one thing, they're off the payroll when they're dead, and they're all out of the way. Life's too short to have these people sitting in prison, and I don't want to pay for it. I mean, you kill somebody, we've got a lot of people. So in this age of DNA, in this age of video cameras, in this age of witness, I don't think there's going to be any mistakes at all on the death penalty thing. I mean, I just don't think – I mean, I can see in the 60s, 70s, and 80s there could be some mistakes, and you go gently on that. But if there's three or four or five witnesses, DNA, cameras – all this stuff. I think you guys just light them up. And most of them, it's not their first crime. They usually have a series of crimes leading up to a murder, and there has to be a deterrent for it.
0: Yeah, it's interesting to look at this and come back to Tennessee, and you have two different worldviews here. You have Marsha Blackburn, who's running for governor, and she seemed kind of pissed off. You mentioned the 30 years, and that's a big part of it. And then you have the Democrats in this state who are like, no, this is why we should not have this at all. This is barbaric. You know, if I'm Republicans, you know, look, I, there are a couple debates I'd be interested in having right before an election. One, should we kill a Muslim terrorist by shooting him? I'm fine with that debate. Two, should we praise Hamas in the streets of New York City? And three, should a monster like Krista Pike, who murdered someone and carved a pentagram into their chest, should that individual be given life-saving technique? I mean, these are things that Republicans should want to talk about. And in Tennessee, all those things are getting talked about. I think that's probably a pretty good thing.
1: Yeah, and they asked me why you want to execute someone. These people have lived a life. They made a choice. They killed someone else. So Democrats, the same Democrats who are against this, are for killing babies at 8 months in the womb. You know, I'm pro-choice. I have to be pro-choice. But I think the government should not be involved in it. It's a tough choice. I get it. But these people are almost for, you know, 10 months type of abortions. So how do you, I mean, it's an innocent baby. I mean, it hadn't done anything yet. So I mean, you can't have it both ways. And the Republicans the same way. They'll execute a person. And, you know, so it's a tough one, you know, and It's an individual choice, and I think when the government gets involved with it, it's never better. So I think the Republicans all stay out of it. And on the death penalty, doing this column, I did look it up. The Pew Research Institute says 66% of America is for the death penalty. So it's a pretty popular, it's not one of those 80-20s, you know, that they go after, but it's a 66% favorability toward a death penalty for someone heinous crime.
0: I had no idea
1: so I think we're okay
0: high.
1: There.
0: I had no idea it was that high.
1: Yeah.
0: That's kind of surprising. I had no clue. But I agree with it. I'm completely fine with it. And yeah, to watch like Jerry Green, the Memphis city councilwoman. She comes out and she's like, oh, and we're a pro-life state. And it's like, damn, you realize you're slamming the state. You're basically saying, oh, look at all these hypocrites in this state. And I just wonder why Democrats feel the need to this. I was talking about this earlier. I was talking about this a lot, actually. You know, every time Democrats talk about the state, it's never good. It's always this place sucks. It's the worst place in the world. Not only during election season, but all the time. And they do the same with America. Columbus Day is a perfect example of that. What is their deal?
1: Yeah, I think they're, especially in Tennessee, I noticed the liberals there's an arrogance about them that they are smarter than everybody else, and they're more compassionate than everybody else, and they're more feeling, and they're better, and they say things like that without any, you know, any factual underpinnings to what they're saying. It's just the arrogance about them that they have these one statements, you know, oh, spare a life, he's the mother, like, whatever. They don't have the ability to govern, and the way out of touch with the rest of Tennessee, they're really playing to their base. There's a few of them in Memphis. And there's a few in Chattanooga. There's a pretty good little liberal base here in the Winey. You know, they're all highly educated, bunch of student loans, underemployed, fancy themselves, you know, bon vivants that are really cool and liberal. And the rest of the state's a bunch of hicks and rednecks that just aren't as smart as they are. So that's pretty much the tone and tenor of most of these Democrats that I encounter.
0: No, I mean, that's exactly right. And that is the gist of the entire conversation. And you can look at the conversation they have about Abdul al-Sayed. They'll bring on someone to talk, and they'll be like, are you really saying that Abdul al-Sayed is a terrorist? It's like, no, nobody is suggesting he's a terrorist. they're suggesting that he is cool with terrorists, and he's cool with terrorism in the right instances.
1: He's terrorist adjacent. Yeah, I think the bigger problem with him is his lack of experience. He's basically a communist. I mean, terrorist, you know, shows they have gumption, but he's actually a communist. And this wing of the Muslim Democrat Party is taking over Mandami all the way down to, you know, mayors of London. This is a scary part of the world that they are coming up, you know, that way with this socialist/communist agenda. That's what people need to worry about. We're a great country because of capitalism. We're a great country because we let people like Elon Musk in that creates jobs, technology, innovations that make our life better. And we're not great because of like Cuba or Venezuela because we're socialists and we have some government-run state that allocates assets as they see fit. That's never worked in the history of mankind. It will not work here.
0: Yeah, you know, you talk about all these issues, the 67, you know, 30 issues and stuff like this. It's actually kind of really funny if you look at it, because Democrats should be killing Republicans right now. They should absolutely be murdering them. I mean, it shouldn't even, and I don't mean that. Oh God, hold on, let me back up here for a second. Democrats, please do not kill any more Republicans. Thank you. Please stop trying to kill people.
1: Enough already.
0: Politically, they should be absolutely decimating Republicans based on the gas prices and things of that nature, which are very easy to message. But Republicans might have got as lucky as they possibly could. And I've always said this. The best thing Donald Trump has going for him is the quality of his enemies. Is that what we're looking at here? I mean, even if Republicans lose, and even if they get blue waved, which is, I think, very possible, more possible than most people think. But even if they get blue waved, it should probably be worse based on the environment and the tradition. Correct?
1: All right. Tradition, midterms, the out of party wins big. Maybe one time when Clinton was there, he had a good little run with Newt Gingrich. And I think he held the House and Senate. This is normal process. The question is, who do they nominate? And, you know, they're using this opportunity to sneak in some very, very radical candidates, you know, that are winning these primaries. And, you know, it may work. It may be also a testament when they get in there to see how they operate. You know, to show them as, you know, for what they are. Like Ilhan Omar, which I thought this raid was politically insensitive and maybe not smart. I'll wait and see what they have on her. But you got to stop using government to go against your enemies, and that's what they're going to do when the Democrats get in. It's going to be impeachment city. There'll be no new ideas, and they're all gel. They're all amalgamating themselves around hating Donald Trump. Hate is not like a political agenda. They just hate him. So that's all they have. They don't have any ideas, and they use the term affordability. Hey, what are you? I'm for affordability. And then the reporters never say, how are you, as a U.S. senator from Michigan, going to make gas prices go down? What's your answer? You know, when Biden was in power, he cut the Keystone Pipeline, he cut drilling permits. You know, oil prices went up just organically based off of that. No war. What are you doing? You know, what are you doing to bring down gas prices? You know, Mr. Milton Friedman, and you know, you can't do it.
0: Exactly right. All right, thank you very much, Ron Hart. A columnist, satirist, humorist, stand-up comedian, sit-down comedian. The guy's great. Chattanooga Times, Free Press. Check him out there. Also check him out at the Daily Caller and here. Usually on Mondays, but today on Tuesday. When we come back, your questions, 10 with him. Stay tuned.
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5: Why not make the public execution of the Muslim assassin pay-per-view and give the money to the victim's survivors?
3: Because we're not animals. Okay, that's the answer. We're not monsters, okay? We don't do that because we are not monsters, and we're never going to do that. I'm sorry. I know a lot of people would love this idea, and I find myself being one of them. But, I don't think we're going to make anything pay-per-view or any of that. We should. We should just execute this guy. I don't think we need a public execution. So, just do it. Okay, there we go.
5: Dale, you're right about Talafrico, but could you not also say the same about the 180-year-old Mitch McConnell?
3: I've said the same about the 180-year-old Mitch McConnell. The only difference there is he was elected to that office already, and he is taking a hell of criticism for not being there. So that's a big difference. It's different because damn Democrats get it good. But Mitch McConnell also showed himself working a bunch of times. That was what my criticism was, so I think I was pretty fair on that, actually.
5: Dale, what was your opinion of Money in the Bank this past weekend? I thought about turning it on, but then I saw the mob online talking about how bad the booking was. What's your opinion?
3: Well, the mob online for wrestling events, which is what Money in the Bank is, what this person is talking about, is the same as it is for anything else. They hate it. They hate everything. I mean, they just hate absolutely everything. It's not fun to write that you like stuff, which is why, like, the text on this very show are more negative than you would think, because people don't write, hey, I like you. You're never going to get that text. You're going to get the, why are you such a son of a bitch text. that's what you're going to get. Watch it because you enjoy it. I watched parts of it. We had it on the split screen with the Alabama-Georgia game. I enjoyed it. I thought it was it, Wrestling events are fun. Just turn off your brain and watch them. Don't worry about what anyone else thinks. It's how you should do all your entertainment stuff.
5: Why do Republicans never get asked about terrorism like Democrats do?
3: Because they don't run people who are friendly with terrorists. Because they're not friends with people who are friendly with terrorists. Because they don't constantly talk about how wonderful terrorism is.
5: After all, their base committed an act of terrorism by trying to overthrow our government.
3: But they did. I know you're talking about January 6th. And even if you're going to argue that they did on January 6th, that's a perfectly fine argument to make. They got asked about that for years. It just didn't work. In 2024, the people who were like, I have to save democracy, voted for Trump. So, you want to keep going back to that well, go right ahead. Here'd be a better thing. Call up the people within your own party. That's what I did over January 6th. It's not that hard, guys. It's not that hard. It's also not going to be hard to be here tomorrow. So see you then. Bye.
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9: From ABC News, I'm Michelle Franzen. A shakeup in the Trump administration. The new White House press secretary, Katie Zakarian, our first announcement says embattled U.S. ambassador to Greece, Kimberly Guilfoyle, is out.
10: We have asked Ambassador Guilfoyle to resign. She has been a wonderful asset to the team, and we wish her well.
9: President Trump, before leaving for Alaska to campaign, telling reporters he made the decision.
11: I didn't speak to her, but she will... not be there. I didn't like what I read.
9: The resignation follows allegations Guilfoyle used her government role to ask for money from Trump allies.
12: Guilfoyle was engaged to the president's son, Don Jr., for 4 years. She's facing corruption allegations, including that she allegedly tried to pressure a Trump donor to pay off her $100,000 credit card bill before her confirmation hearing. On Monday, the president said he was looking into firing Guilfoyle, saying, quote, we're not happy. Karen Travers, ABC News, the White House.
9: President Trump, who is facing scrutiny over oil and gas prices due to the war with Iran and Russia's war with Ukraine, says he wants leaders in Russia and Ukraine to end the war. Pope Leo having surgery today to remove a nodule doctors detected on his lungs during routine checkups. ABC's Tom Suvi Burridge is at the Vatican.
13: Once the operation has been performed this afternoon, we expect that tests can be carried out on that lung nodule that's been removed to determine whether it is cancerous.
9: Six Flags shutting down the Goliath rides at its amusement parks nationwide after police in Georgia say a man was killed after being thrown from the popular ride. ABC's Faith Abube is there.
14: It's unclear what led to the deadly incident. In a statement to ABC News, a park spokesperson saying, quote, the park team and local authorities responded immediately, adding, we're deeply saddened by the guest incident and our thoughts and heartfelt condolences are with the guest's family, friends, and loved ones.
9: You're listening to ABC News.
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17: As Florida works to recover from Hurricane Isaias, Tennessee emergency crews and nonprofit volunteers working for like Operation Compassion out of Cleveland, Tennessee, are on their way or are already at the scene, providing support in the impacted areas. 2 years ago, parts of East Tennessee saw destruction and flooding from Hurricane Helene. Now members of the community are living up to the volunteer state name by traveling to the Panhandle. President Trump is set to appear in Dalton this Friday for a midterm rally at their airport. Out of Nashville, Tennessee death row inmate Gary Sutton, who was scheduled to be put to death this year, has now been granted a one-year reprieve from Governor Lee. The decision comes more than 1 week after the state failed to execute Krista Pike, which led the governor to pause all remaining executions for the rest of the year. Well, the city of Red Bank on this Tuesday morning mourns the passing of longtime city judge Johnny Houston. He died after a long hospitalization. He was first appointed judge back in 2000. And finally, Remote Area Medical, or RAM, is offering a free comprehensive dental, vision, and medical clinic at Notre Dame High School in Chattanooga this Saturday and Sunday. 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Everything is absolutely free. The clinic opens at 6 in the morning on a first-come, first-served basis.
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2: Good afternoon, Chattanooga. This is Let's Talk Money with Jamie O'Donnell, Jim Place, and Kyle Bryant. 267-1023 is the number. Starting our market day, Dow Jones Industrial Average is down 180 points, sitting at 51,669. 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
3: Good. Glad to be here.
2: Gentlemen, how are y'all?
4: Full house. I'm glad to be back.
5: Yes.
4: Y'all missed me, I know.
2: We did.
5: We'll go into that later. All right, Bruce,
2: can
5: I got a question.
2: Everybody be nice. Are we going to say hi to Max, or are you
4: yes,
2: just diving
4: please.
2: In?
4: Yes, yeah, please. I thought about Max yesterday. Max, I went to Odell's for lunch, and I could hear your voice when I walked in.
2: You know? Did you go? Yeah, you've been there before.
4: It's a long time ago.
2: Perfect
4: it's
2: place
4: awesome.
2: To get snacks.
4: My son.
6: And you did not bring pizza?
4: Well, I would have.
6: Kyle.
4: I'm sorry. But I did think about you.
6: I appreciate it.
2: That's something, my God.
6: And answer I heard to his the voice. Question, I'm glad to be anywhere at my age.
4: There you go.
5: Are y'all done with this stuff now? Can I
4: he's excited.
2: He
4: you know,
2: said
4: he's not outnumbered.
2: He's going to step out.
5: Yeah, I know. all right, I'm going to start with this because I, in honor of Bruce, sent me all these articles the other day about leadership, mindset, skill set. First off, when you were a CEO of a big company, how many employees did you have?
7: 3,600.
5: How many do you have now?
7: One.
5: If you want to change the culture now, it seemed to me like it'd be a self-improvement program.
7: It really is, absolutely.
5: I mean, because I like, Jamie, you manage a business with five or six, seven people in the office.
2: We collectively all do.
5: You started, Kyle, with a business with five or six that went to 60 or 70, and you talk about the fact that it became more of a human resources project than an accounting project.
4: Huge headache. Yeah, I love people, but I don't want to manage a bunch
5: but
4: of
5: when
4: them.
5: You start,
2: I want to work with them. I don't want to manage them.
4: Yeah.
5: But when you guys talk, Bruce or Kyle, either one, I'll ask all three of you. When you talk about culture, to me, once you get to five or six or seven people, culture is really important. We had a culture when there were four of us.
2: Yeah, you know? I think with anybody, any company under 15 employees, culture is going to be a huge deal. And I'm not saying it's not important when you get big, but people lose track of it
4: well,
2: when you get bigger.
4: I especially think, Jamie, at that level, when you've got

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1: CEO or owner of the company has all the different visions and thoughts about how to run the company and the culture. A lot of it is destroyed by middle and middle upper management. And I'm sure you've seen that, Kyle.
2: Yeah, for sure. I mean, that's a common denominator. And it's, I think you nailed it with people's incentives get misaligned. They look out for themselves. They decide what's important. And all of a sudden, they've got more flexibility and more freedom. They don't necessarily have to take their cues from the ownership group.
1: And then politics take over. and you know, which is
3: we're
1: a
3: talking
1: huge
3: about cultural
1: issue.
3: Politics.
1: Yeah, cultural politics within a company. And the wars between departments as I said, the turf wars, but, you know, really the political wars of people with their own agendas. And, you know, you look at the major reason today that people are losing their jobs. I mean, last month alone, there were 3.1 million separations and where people left their job for some reason. And the number one reason today isn't the people's pay or job satisfaction, but most of it is they're leaving because they don't like the politics within the company.
2: Well, it's easier to do now, too. If you don't like, there's more options than there has been historically. You can start your own business. It's easier to do that now. So, yeah, I think you've got to create this culture that attracts people and then reward people. And I think incentive is such a key component to setting your culture. You got to figure out, do people want to make more money? Do they want more work-life balance? Do they want this? Do they want that? And then trying to adhere to that.
3: Now, let's go to like an Elon Musk company, SpaceX. Now, SpaceX, when they went public, made thousands and thousands of people multimillionaires.
2: Yeah.
3: Because one thing is, Elon Musk may have known that he couldn't necessarily control every aspect of day-to-day culture for all the reasons you guys talked about, but he could control the idea that all of his key players were going to have ownership, mm-hmm. and that ownership was going to make them wealthy. So there's a situation where the owner passed along some aspect.
2: He
3: of it.
2: Did.
3: Couldn't do it all.
2: But what he had to do was figure out who actually wanted ownership. And that's the thing that a lot of people miss. The owner decides, oh, my people all want X, Y, or Z. And all of a sudden, you're trying to put everyone in this box. But frankly, there's a lot of people out there that don't want to own a business. They don't want the headache. They don't want the responsibility. They want to go work their job, and they want to go home and enjoy the rest of their life. And so finding that mix, and that's why I think finding what people want and making sure what they want and what you want align in the right way, that's where you're going to have the most effective culture, in my opinion.
1: Well, most companies, publicly traded companies or companies that are listed on some kind of stock exchange, they started with bonus programs, and there was yearly bonuses, and we saw it happen at all kind of, at VW and Amazon and all different kind of companies, and then it went to stock options.
2: Yeah,
1: and stock options were the way to keep people in your company, to have a sense of ownership and loyalty, and to stay with the company. And stock options, depending on how many
2: investing,
1: all kinds of different issues.
2: They have
1: kept particularly a lot of higher management in place,
2: yeah.
1: which is what companies want to do.
2: The golden handcuffs is
1: exactly
2: what
1: you're exactly right.
3: Yep. Now, but that doesn't make those people with those golden handcuffs necessarily great managers.
2: No, absolutely not. If somebody's hanging on, and that's what I mean. Like if you give ownership to someone that doesn't actually want it, all of a sudden they're in this limbo, and I think that's the worst case scenario, is someone that doesn't actually want to be there, that's sticking around, probably a little disgruntled about the fact that they've got to stick around to get this incentive, and then they can become a cancer to the business.
1: The majority of my clients that come to me, literally 80%, are dissatisfied with who they're working for, the company politics, the environment, and they want to leave, but they're being paid well, or their stock options, or there's something.
2: Health insurance
1: or something. But at the same time, most people get to a point where that pain is too much.
2: Mm-hmm.
1: Because that pain and motivation, once you've had enough of it and you say, I don't want to live the rest of my life this way, people, you know, either change jobs or go into business for themselves

0: or something.
1: But you've almost always got to get out of a big company to do that, don't you?
2: Yeah.
1: I mean, there's just very few situations. I mean, you could control some of the atmosphere. But in essence, when you get the thousands of people,
2: yeah,
1: you can't necessarily control a culture to the extent that you could when you were a small business.
2: Yeah, but you touched on it really well, Jim, about SpaceX. You know, we're talking about the negative, people wanting to leave. But the true beautiful thing that happens when you get people that are incentivized by ownership in the right places, and I think this is what you were saying about Elon Musk. He's really good at figuring out what people want and how they're motivated.
1: Well,
2: that's why he builds successful companies.
1: He was in a rare entity there where he was really trading stock for people that did a particular thing. And it wasn't necessarily heavily dependent upon that individual's management skills. It may have been their technical skills in some particular aspect.
2: But it excited them to a point that I think the people at SpaceX is what has pushed it beyond what it...
3: My question would be, is how many of them turn around 5 years from now and wish they had not gone public? There is a lot of headache.
2: Oh, gosh.
3: Going private to public. There is a lot more scrutiny. There's a lot more analysts. Mm-hmm. There's a lot more compliance. There's a lot more of everything. Now, do you get that? Do you cash in and get your payday? Yeah, you do.
2: Sure.
3: But you pay for that payday.
2: No one in the finance department is glad they went public. I can assure you that. Or legal team.
0: If you look at working for a privately held company, you have no say. You have no ownership. And many privately held companies won't let even their key employees see the profit and loss statements. And there isn't really a defined bonus program. And you know you're making the company a lot of money, but you can't even see the profit and loss statements, and you can't have any equity. Those factors are so woefully different than a publicly traded company.
3: I would disagree with some of that. I mean, look at a Publix.
2: The more successful ones do have that transparency.
3: Transparency, and it's worked for them. And I understand the desire to capitalize on it. It's fascinating, though. We went through years in the early 2000s where everybody was going public.
2: Mm-hmm.
3: And you have seen over the past 5, 6, 7, 8 years, a lot of those companies turn around.
2: You've seen it locally.
3: And go back private. Yeah.
2: U.S. Express, Covenant, they private, public. Yeah.
0: I can tell you this. When we went public, it was a horrible experience, absolutely horrible, because all you did is talk to analysts and and stock traders and so forth, and all you did to get ready is for the monthly reviews and the quarterly reviews and stock prices and valuations and recasting numbers, and you spent all your time doing that instead of running the business.
1: You know, it's interesting because I can go back to a really good friend of mine that was the president of a bank in Blairsville, Georgia, and said that they took theirs public. He said the single worst business decision of my life, and he said second isn't even close. 267-1023, let's talk money.
0: I got a question I've never asked you.
4: Yeah. 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
0: Have you ever thought about going into business for yourself? 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
13: Another pretty day in Chattanooga. High today should be about 89 with lots of sun. Tonight's low going down to 60 degrees. Currently sunny and 78 at the Talk Monster.
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1: You're back with Let's Talk Money, 267-1023. Bruce, I wanted you to take a minute and elaborate what you were talking about in the break about what you did as a manager of a CEO of a large company to try to rein in some of the management skills that you needed people to have.
0: Well, one thing, as a company goes from 25 million to 50 to 75 to 100 million and more, one, you have a lot of people that reach their level of competence. And you can either get them good training or you replace them and hire from the outside. I chose to always hire from within and promote from within. Understanding that you really don't have the time and knowledge to train your direct reports and your main managers. You don't. There just isn't programs that internally you can do. So one, I brought in consultants that simply trained. It wasn't, you know, hundreds of hours and all that. It trained managers on how to be good managers, and mostly the soft skills, their people skills. So bringing in the trainers, and there was a lot of not only one-on-one time that was spent, but they had homework assignments and workbooks and so forth. Then you had to be sure that there was, first of all, acceptance of that, and the managers had to understand that it was for their own good, which many didn't want. But at the end, the real proof in the pudding was literally 4 to 6 months later, that same group of consultants came in and gave basically test homework assignments to each of those managers, people, every single factory worker, every sewer, every warehouse worker, whatever, and went through and rated each of the skill sets, pros and cons, skills and strengths, manager ability of that manager after they had 5 or 6 months to initiate those. And so the managers were able to see a tabulation of all those results, aware of their skills and strengths and things they had to improve and what their employees really thought about them. And that was a major factor. When you see that your employees, how they really think about you, and you have the ability to do something about it, that definitely changes the culture of a manager and a company, and it's not that expensive to do.
1: Kyle, what happens when you sell to a venture capital firm? Do they bring in these consultants to try to make better managers?
2: Yeah, a little bit. I mean, it's a different world, and, you know, my experience is different than some people's, but there's a lot of training that comes. There's a lot of Zoom meetings that come. It definitely changes a lot. But I will say they're not as worried. Most venture capital groups are not as worried about culture as they are what's driving the bottom line. I think that's what you're fishing for there.
0: Yeah, most companies don't really care about their managers, employees, whatever. They care about their sales and the profits, and they really feel that most companies really feel, and owners and managers feel like, hey, I made you the manager, do your job. And they don't really think about the effects that most of those managers don't have the skill sets to do it.
1: And that's part of what leads to the unhappiness in the workforce out there, where people are looking for a different route.
2: I think from my perspective, the best cultures I've ever seen in companies, and I think this, I kind of hit on this earlier, is there's transparency. When an employer is very transparent about expectations, like I can think of a company that probably one of the most successful companies that I've been around. It was a very simple business. They were very transparent about revenue. They were very aggressive in their commission structures. So you go in and you knew kind of what you needed to do, how you needed to sell. And as you're going along and as you're selling and as you're progressing it during the month, you're kind of getting an update of, hey, you've sold X, Y, and Z. Here's your commission. This is what your payment's going to be. So you could throttle up. You could work hard and make more money, or you could work less and you knew your commission checks were going to be different. And it sounds very simple, but I think you see that a little bit in the Publix models. You know, that's one we always want to point to. People are really happy there. You know why? Because they know that they're going to own a portion of this business every year, and the more they do, the more valuable the company becomes.
1: You know, what's interesting, though, is I've seen situations like that where they stopped doing it.
2: Yeah.
1: I think a great example. A great example would have been a Lowe's.
2: Mm-hmm.
1: There used to be a time in Lowe's that they were trading stock and stock options for rank and file employees that everybody had a vested interest. When they went public,
2: that all went away.
1: All that basically went away.
2: Yeah.
3: Well, and to some extent, I think they were changing business models. I mean, I think that's a very good example of an industry that chose. It was very hands-on, very customer friendly in the beginning, and probably for bottom line purposes, they moved away from that.
2: Yeah.
3: Now I think that has driven
2: Ace's success.
3: Exactly.
2: Yeah.
3: I mean, because I don't know any unless I'm buying a rug or something decorative, I'm going to need help in one of those stores. I'm willing to pay the 15, 20% premium, whatever it is, to go to an Ace Hardware where someone is there that can help me.
2: Absolutely.
3: And I know that's not the same for everybody, but for me it is.
0: You look at corporate cultures. What I found was when I moved into management and became president, there was a Bermuda Triangle. There was a war. And the war was with product development, who would design all these great products, and then manufacturing would say they couldn't manufacture them or at the right price or whatever, and they were both at war with the sales department, who didn't understand why things couldn't be manufactured on time or at the right price with competition or whatever. So there was a continual war. So the companies that are able to heal that divide, become much more successful. And the corollary to that is I find that most privately held companies don't listen to their employees. One thing that I always tried to do is once every 30 to 60 days, get together my management team and in a lot of the even lower level management and get them together and say, what's working? What isn't working? What do we need to change? How do we make your job easier? and how are we making it more difficult, and literally listen. And it's amazing what you find out when you listen to your employees, but most companies don't listen to their employees because they don't want the feedback, because they just, you know, my way or the highway kind of situation. So most employees don't, employers, company owners, don't hear what their employees and managers really want and need.
1: What percentage of these CEOs and presidents get out of a boardroom ever?
0: Very few.
1: And the ones that do get out will get told the truth by the people that work for them.
0: I made a habit every day, once or twice, I walk through all my departments. Sewing, cutting, screen printing, embroidery, distribution, et cetera, and talk to the managers, talk to the people. And they will tell you, you're right, if you get up and
1: if you
0: want to listen to them.
1: If you, number one, if you exhibit the fact that you care, and number two, that there aren't repercussions to them for sharing with you.
2: You got to build rapport with them. I think that's
0: right.
2: What you're saying.
0: Yeah,
2: and doing that
0: after you talk to them
2: basis.
0: Enough about their kids and build this, and even if they're a dock worker or a sewer, they want to be heard. And you're right, they don't want retribution, but a lot of people would tell you something, but you couldn't say specifically who said it. So you could go to that manager and say, listen, we need some improvement in these situations, and
1: here's why.
0: Here's why.
1: But you could protect the source at the same time while trying to guide and help the manager get from point A to point B.
0: Yeah, most people, they either are too narcissistic or do it my way or the highway to listen to their employees, or they don't take time and they don't think it's relevant. But listening to your employees and then acting on that is a major milestone and stepping stone for success.
3: I think one of the relevant aspects to consider, though, if you're going to ask for feedback, you have to be willing to really listen to the feedback and come back with reasons why, yes, this makes sense for the company. No, it doesn't make sense for the company. I think a lot of business owners, managers will ask, and then they never.
1: But not whether, act.
3: I don't even know that they listen to the response, much less actually act.
1: They were told they were told to communicate. They weren't told to give a damn.
3: Yes, that's well said. 267-1023 is the number. This Let's Talk Money. We'll be right back.
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21: And Bottoms knew exactly how Atlanta got there.
22: We made many decisions that have gotten us to this point. I eliminated cash bail bonds. We've cut our corrections budget by 60%. This is not a plan that I just pulled out of the sky.
23: Atlanta's police department is hundreds of officers short.
24: Crime is out of control. They've never seen Atlanta like this.
21: And those who called Atlanta home left to live with the consequences.
25: Keisha Lance Bottoms, she abused taxpayers.
26: Her priorities were definitely not safety. 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
26: It wasn't just the weekend of the riots. It was every day.
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1: You're back with Let's Talk Money. 267-1023 is the number. I had a profound question and I forgot it.
2: Culture?
1: It was just moving right through there, and it moved right on in and moved right on out.
2: I thought we were going to come back with a caller, but he dropped off. Somebody called and had a
3: comment. He had better things to do.
2: This? No way. No way.
3: Shocker. I know. It surprises you, Kyle.
1: What do you, when you're looking at getting feedback, Bruce, in general, and I would ask any of you this, what are you listening for?
0: You're listening for what is causing the issues with your company's performance. You're listening for people who have a problem with their manager or the decision-making process, you're really looking for what is making your employees unhappy. And one of the things that this brought in says, the root cause of a surprising number of underperformance issues in companies is how inefficiently an organization's leadership team operates together. And you think about that with partnerships. Mm-hmm. You think about that with where you have an owner who is a sales and marketing person, or an owner who is a introverted bean counter, or easy, all kinds of different personalities that get into it, where you have two or three partners or owners of companies. Yeah. And they all have different personalities and beliefs and how they lead people. And so that in itself leads to the problems, let alone companies, leaders don't listen to their people. Even floor managers, floor supervisors, shipping supervisors, whatever, they don't listen to their people. It's just shut up and do your job. Or here's the routine for the day. Here's the numbers for the day. Here's your quota. Go get it done.
2: Yeah, that's I don't want to work wherever Bruce keeps talking about. I'm out on that.
3: In all seriousness, Kyle, there's a lot of people that don't want to live in that environment.
2: Absolutely not.
3: And it's one thing to never ask, but the listening aspect of it is a really big deal. People want to typically feel heard.
2: Yeah.
3: Be seen, you know.
2: And they should. Like, if you're contributing to a company, you should have a seat at the table. In my opinion, you know, everyone from top to bottom should be able to have, someone should want feedback from them if they're working for
3: it. Depending on how big the company is, it might be the different, might not be the owner, but it would be their direct manager, their supervisor.
2: Absolutely.
1: You know, I had a meeting with a prospect the other day, and he was talking about the fact, matter of fact, it was somebody, it wasn't really a prospect, it was a neighbor. Somebody you know that lives behind me.
2: Yeah.
1: And he was talking about making a change from a big regional bank to a much, much smaller private company. And he said the change is so significant.
2: Mm-hmm.
1: And he said, so much more comfortable. I almost wonder if it's almost impossible to achieve that with thousands of employees, relatively speaking. I mean, for the individual.
0: Many companies do it. Many, many companies do it because of the change management and the thoughts of leadership and so forth. Whereas going back to what you just said, Kyle, if you look at companies that are a million to 20 million, out of every 100, there's probably 10 that really train their employees, care about their employees, are asking for feedback and so forth. Most of it is, here's our numbers, let's do whatever it takes to accomplish our goals and hit those numbers.
1: And I'm guessing you never meet most of those people in your business.
0: Absolutely.
1: Because they're happy where they're at. And it would appear to me that you could look at the formula and say, this is or isn't the way to do this.
0: We also look at a typical company. The typical company is the top 20% are motivated, driven, they're getting promoted, they care about their sales quotas, their bonuses. Then you've got that middle 50% that in their 40 hours gives you 30 hours, and they care about just taking their paycheck home and not getting promoted and getting stock and everything else, like you said, Kyle. And the bottom 20-25% are unhappy. They would like to get, they like to get quit. They don't like their jobs. They don't like their whatever. And literally every company, is public or private, has those same attributes.
1: All right, Kyle, let me ask you this. You started your company 12 or 13 years ago.
2: Mm-hmm.
1: Would you do it differently if you were doing it again? And if so, what?
2: Culturally, I wouldn't do it differently. I think that was one of the best things that we did have was culture. I feel like we kind of, you know, in an accounting firm, it was, we kind of pushed the envelope on, we were kind of first there with like working from home and being remote and things like that. We kind of valued that. I would do things differently from a scaled perspective. Like we grew really, really, really fast, and that involved us taking on things that we shouldn't, not that we shouldn't have, but we got outside of where we wanted to be from a business perspective, if that makes sense. We did things just because we needed revenue, or we needed to hire, or we needed to do this.
1: Which you could have done it at a little bit slower pace, and maybe you had more of a
3: could have said no.
1: Profit.
2: Yeah, well, and I think a lot of that is just based on who I am from that experience. Like at that point, I was very, and it's not that I'm not highly motivated, but we wanted to grow a big company and we wanted to do it fast and we wanted to scale. We, you know, we were in our early 30s and we got really excited and we did what we set out to do.
3: And that's a good time to do it when
2: exactly.
3: You're young and you have a
2: now,
3: lot of energy.
2: At 42, I wouldn't do that again. But if you said, hey, let's rewind the clock and would you do it again? I would.
1: Probably
2: absolutely.
1: So.
2: Absolutely.
3: Yeah.
2: Yeah, and I mean, if I knew what I know now, I would have done it in different ways, obviously. But if you said, you know, clear your memory, would you go back?
1: Would
2: and
1: you
2: probably,
1: go back
2: yeah,
1: at 32
2: yeah,
1: with what
2: yeah.
1: you knew
2: I mean,
1: then it, and done it
2: the
1: that
2: The return
1: way.
2: That I got on those 10 years of hard work has set me up in a way that I don't know what else could have done that for me. So I don't regret that, but I did what I did do. Learn and change the trajectory, and I do things differently now, and I think all of us from 32 to 45 do things
3: yes.
2: differently. Hopefully.
3: Yes. Hopefully we learn something along the way.
0: Some of this whole issue depends on how complicated in a business you're in. And if you think about it, if you're in a business that's a consulting business, or Kyle in the CPA business, it's pretty straightforward what you're going to do. But if you get into a complicated business that has a lot of inventory, or a manufacturing business where you have to design the product and sell it and then manufacture it. In our case, we're cutting and printing and then packaging and then shipping it.
1: You had a lot of moving
0: parts.
1: You've
0: got a lot of moving parts. And the time it takes to train people when you have a lot of moving parts, and the company I ran, you know, we went from 25 million to 50 to 100 and on up to 250 million, literally in the same time period as you. It happened in 10 years.
2: Yeah.
0: And that is a whole different strain on your management abilities and the financing of the company and all kinds of different. You deal with so many different issues when you're in that growth mode in a more complicated business.
1: Now, the conclusion I draw from this, Jamie and I are way smarter than you two.
3: Uh-huh. Thank you for including me in that.
2: We'll say,
3: you
2: know, Jamie, I don't know about that.
1: No, but you know what? But you're getting back to a point is, and you use this point all the time in your business today. what you do in your business, Kyle. Well, you found out that, that when you brought on more people, you had to bring on more people.
2: Yeah.
1: When you brought on more clients, you had to bring on more people. And all of a sudden, it grew at a much faster rate than what was manageable to the extent that you would like to be able to manage.
2: Mm-hmm.
1: And Bruce, you've said the same thing. So, because when you're talking to people now, you're very specific as to the types of things they should look at and the types of things they shouldn't.
0: Absolutely.
1: Because you're aware of what that level of complication is. And every complication you add creates a larger challenge,
2: yes,
1: for somebody that owns it down the road.
0: Yeah, I mean, what you're talking about is I always consult my clients to go into a simple business that has a product or service that has little or no competition or a strong reason to be against the competition. Repeat business is a big factor, monthly or quarterly versus yearly or once in a lifetime. And not the inventory, not the number of people, but a simple business with repeat business becomes a whole different way to manage and think about your business.
2: Well, and I think that goes back to what you want. If you want a business that you can grow and sell and cash out and then go do something else, then you kind of got to, you're going to have to do a complicated business.
1: You may deal with a level of complexity.
2: And that's what I, you know, not that I set out to do that, but that's where I ended up, where a lifestyle business, which I think is what you and Jamie and now I'm a part of, and that's why you're saying, like, that's a better play in your opinion.
3: I gotta rewind here a little bit.
1: Yeah.
3: So we split this firm up and kind of, it was me, Michael, and Jim.
2: Yeah.
3: And Michael and I were young at that point in time. I mean, we were 26 years old. The amount of work.
2: Oh, no question.
3: That we put into
2: no
3: this.
2: Question.
3: When you walk into it today, it looks simple, but it took a ton of work
2: to
3: make it look simple.
2: Absolutely. But I think what I do think that what y'all did that was great is you picked an industry where you could grow. You could grow it, and it didn't take the people.
3: And it did not.
2: Exactly.
3: Whereas the CPA industry was very different
2: in
3: that regard.
2: Very people-oriented. And that's where Jim's saying,
1: I'd like to take credit for knowing that.
2: You just did.
1: I think we got lucky. I mean, I think to that extent.
3: I don't think we knew how. Simple's the right word.
2: That goes back to the question you asked me at the beginning. Would I do it over again? I didn't know what I was getting into. I knew what was available for me to do, what was in front of me. And I knew if I continued to do this, I was going to continue to grow. I didn't know what the end result was going to be. And then I got to the end of it, and I was like, this kind of has grown out beyond what I wanted to be. Let's do something else.
0: But here's the issue. Getting back to your firm, if you think about it at 26 to where you are today, or Jim, where you are after 40 years, every single week, every single month, you learn, you get experience, you change 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collectively get together and decide how to grow your business and what to do about it.
3: 267-1023 is the number of this. Let's Talk Money. We'll be right back.
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8: Another sunny day in Chattanooga with a high of 89. Tonight's low going down to 60. Currently in Chattanooga, it's 81 degrees and lots of sunshine at the Talk Monster.
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3: We're back with Let's Talk Money. 267-1023 is the number. Bruce, you were going to...
0: Yeah, you know, the same whole thought process about leadership and management, it basically doesn't suggest that managers and leaders aren't capable and talented, but rather their individual attributes and contribution may not transfer well into a collective success of the organization. They give the example because we've all witnessed standout athletes who fail really to gel within their unit. And ball clubs that even though they have best talent in the world, they don't make the championships, a la Lane Kiffin, LSU this weekend again.
3: You know, I mean, some people just, and some people just don't work well together. Yeah. I mean, you could have talented people and their personalities just clash. And when that happens, I do think somebody needs to go somewhere else.
2: Yeah.
3: I mean,
2: that's the key. To harmony at the top. I mean, if ownership has two different ideas or the management team have different ideas or motivated by different things, you're going to have struggle across the whole entire company.
3: Yeah.
0: Well, one bad manager or two is a cancer in your organization. And if you acknowledge that as a leader, owner of a company, sometimes you hate to lose someone, but they just aren't a fit with your company and the rest of your organization. And you have to let them go.
3: And it doesn't mean that they aren't good at a job or anything like that. It just sometimes just doesn't.
1: Well,
3: it's why people get divorced. Sometimes it just
2: change.
3: Doesn't work.
1: you got on the edge of it there when you were talking about sports, Bruce, whereas you've seen a few athletes come along that were tremendous athletically and into themselves, but they were not great team people.
0: I'm sure you've seen it in your career.
1: Yes. Yeah, you have seen it. You've had some that get along incredibly well, end up becoming captains of teams and become real leaders and inspirational leaders. The guy from your hometown, Al Wilson, was that guy. He was a little bit scary, but he was also a team leader.
2: Yeah.
1: He was someone that people feared, but absolutely respected. And I've seen others that were as good, but did not command that level of respect from other players out there. And I can that can translate to business or anything else. Number one, are you really good at what you do? Number two, are you good at making other people good at what they do?
0: That's a key factor right there.
1: Because if you can get the best out of, in the Nick Saban documentary that's going on right now, he said it was never about me. It was about getting the very, very best I could out of everybody else. And everybody in the building knew that, which allowed him to manage the process in the manner that he did.
0: Yeah, how do you get 100% or 120%, 150% out of an employee rather than getting 50% from an employee?
1: Yes, and that's what makes you a better manager.
3: Thanks, Bruce. Coming up next, Yaffe Live, 1 to 3, 3 to 7 Sport Talk. We'll talk to you all tomorrow.

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1: From ABC News, I'm Michelle Franzen. President Trump heading to Alaska today, where he'll campaign for Republicans ahead of the midterms. Oil and fuel prices have made the economy a top issue for voters. Before leaving the White House, the president defended the diesel agreement he made with Russia's leader and called for Russia and Ukraine to end the war. The president pushing back on critics who say the purchase will help Russia bankroll attacks.
2: No, we haven't. We helped them. But we're really helping them get to a final answer. We want the war ended.
1: At least six explosions heard around Ukraine's capital of Kyiv in overnight hours, as the president continues to say he could negotiate a deal between Russia and Ukraine. The White House announcing the president asked for the resignation of Kimberly Guilfoyle, the ousted U.S. ambassador to Greece, announcing on social media her time in her post is coming to an end. She says her commitment to President Trump and his movement remains. She also denied allegations of corruption that include pressuring a Trump donor for money days before her Senate confirmation. The resignation follows allegations that she used her government role to ask for money from Trump allies.
3: Guilfoyle was engaged to the president's son, Don Jr., for 4 years. She's facing corruption allegations, including that she allegedly tried to pressure a Trump donor to pay off her $100,000 credit card bill before her confirmation hearing. On Monday, the president said he was looking into firing Guilfoyle, saying, quote, "We're not happy." Karen Travers, ABC News, the White House.
1: Today, President Trump commended Guilfoyle, but says he did not like what he read. The Vatican says Pope Leo's surgery today to remove a lung nodule has taken place. Earlier, the American pontiff walked into Gemelli Hospital in Rome to undergo the procedure. Tests, officials say, to determine if that lesion could be cancerous will take more time. Doctors, though, say even if results show an issue, the nodule was found early enough for treatment. You're listening to ABC.
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12: All right, Tuesday edition of the show here on the Doc Monster. Welcome to Yaffe Live. Got to admit there, Captain Max, I'm not 100% today.
13: A little bit of annoyed. 99%?
12: Well, it's hard to be 100% when you haven't had a shower in a couple
13: you
12: of days.
13: You still don't have work?
12: You mean water? Well, apparently we got it back today. We got the water back when I was at work.
13: Why should it take 2 days to get the water back on? Why are they digging it with a shovel?
12: It's a whole thing, which I'm going to go into in a moment, because I am curious how we got into this situation. And because I have a radio show, I guess I can talk about it. You know, it's my show. I can do what I want.
13: One more day and you'd have had to do it in a parking lot. I'm not letting you in the building. Yeah. Yeah.
12: Yeah. No, I mean, we have these like antiseptic wipes or something that you can like wash yourself with.
13: Yeah, like baby wipes, only the big marble. Yeah.
12: I was going to mow the lawn last night, and I'm like, well, I better not do that, because then I will be nasty and smelly, and then I won't be able to take a shower. No idea when the water was going to come back on. So it's extra embarrassing, because State Senator Bo Watson is going to be in studio with us.
13: I'll spray you down with something.
12: I was about to say, get the Lysol in there. Spray you down. Oh, man.
13: Well, so, if we had an extra microphone, he could sit in there with me, you know.
12: Sit in the control room. Yeah. It smells that bad. Yes, we have a lot. We do have a lot to get to on the show. We will have the Tennessee bullet points, the top stories from around the state. The bottom of the hour, we will speak with State Senator Bo Watson. You know, we had his opponent on, Tim Roberts, last week. So we'll talk about his campaign. There are some new developments when it comes to the Krista Pike botched execution, which we'll have to discuss with him. Be nice to know his priorities when it comes to the next session, what he thinks about the midterms, everything else. Later on in the show, we'll speak with Quake for our Sports Monster segment of the day. My fantasy team, by the way, my NFL fantasy team, I'm 1-4. I'm not doing well. I really should have tried. I should have actually tried to make a good team.
13: How much do you know about how that works? Are you very educated with how that works?
12: Well, I get how it works. It's just...
13: You're just not good at it.
12: Well, they do like a draft.
13: Yeah.
12: And I just kind of let the computer pick.
13: Oh, well.
12: Instead, and so it's, you know, I didn't try hard enough.
13: Can't trust artificial intelligence.
12: Yeah, apparently not. I'm not doing well, but Outside of that, there is some interesting stuff going on when it comes to college football, everything else. We'll talk about it with Quake. In the next hour, we'll speak with Mike Jernigan. He is a national security foreign policy expert with the Heritage Foundation. Iran, they apparently are trying to rally their people to fight again because they believe after the midterms, Trump's going to start striking them, attacking them.
13: I'd say they're probably correct.
12: Yeah, I mean, you think they'd just make a deal, but nope, they're not willing to. How about we negotiate their terms of surrender?
13: I've been saying that for a while. I do wish that we quit announcing what we're going to do.
12: Yeah, I agree with that. So we'll talk about that. Also, the war in Ukraine, because Trump said something about Zelensky that I disagreed with. If we're going to point the blame at someone when it comes to stuff going on in Ukraine, point it at Putin. He's the one who's at fault for all of this. He's the one who refuses to make a deal. So we'll talk about this. Also, there's a former state representative in Chattanooga who posted something on Facebook, and I have to respond to this. Because, once again, she's going down the hole. MAGA is fascism. So I guess we'll address that. Also, Ilhan Omar, the authorities raided her house.
13: Mrs. Unhappy.
12: Mm-hmm, mm-hmm. I got to say, I warned Democrats. You know, once you started doing this to Trump, once you started doing this to Republicans, you open Pandora's box. You better be clean as a whistle, because if they find something against you, they're going to prosecute you. And it appears, even if this is political, it appears she might also be guilty. It's kind of like with John Bolton, remember, National Security Advisor. They might have went after him for political reasons, but he was also guilty. He also did something wrong, so he had to plead guilty. So we'll discuss that. We always end the show with Yaffe's Monster Rewind. We always take your text messages on the text monster. 423-267-1023, 423-267-1023, sponsored by Warren & Griffin, Chattanooga's largest injury law firm, reminding you to never text and drive. Captain Max is producing as well, as you've heard. Max, how are you today?
13: I'm very well today. You know what I did? I overslept this morning.
12: I
13: usually get up. Well, I didn't oversleep for the show, but I overslept for getting up and getting breakfast.
12: Well, I know. That's what I mean. Usually you're up at like 6 a.m. or something.
13: Yeah. And I don't know why.
12: Oh, I wish I overslept. I wish I was still in bed.
13: Very tired yesterday afternoon.
12: Well, good. Well, I'm glad you feel better today.
13: Yeah, I'm feeling
12: better.
13: You got some
12: sleep. Yeah. That's good.
13: And I'm kind of over whatever I had last week that made me feel so bad.
12: Oh, well, good. Good. All right. So I have no water. Okay. We have water now. The reason why this really bugs me is this is out of Walker County. I've only lived in this house maybe less than 3 years.
13: Yeah.
12: We have lost water at least 7 times. And a couple of times, it's been for like 24 hours. This has been one of the longest, 24 hours.
13: We don't have that problem in Tennessee.
12: I guess not. Now, I will say, this is not just my house. This is the area. There's my whole neighborhood, several people did not have water. Now, imagine having no water. Now, I get it. First world problems. You know, we're spoiled in this country. We model our lives off energy, running water, and everything else. But when you have 2 kids, dirty diapers, pull-ups,
13: grimy,
12: and my mom's in town as well.
13: On your painter-ready walls.
12: when you're dealing with all of this, with no water for 24 hours, you can't flush the toilet, you can't take a shower.
13: You know, we have cases of water in the bank that we hand out at remotes.
12: Uh-huh.
13: I would take a case of that home just in case.
12: Yeah. Just in case. Yeah. Well, I got to say, apparently what happened, we saw them working outside the neighborhood. There was a water main that broke. This happened last week, by the way. There was a water main that broke last week. Wasn't out as long as this time, but it was out for a while. They fixed it. Apparently, this water main broke. They were working on it all day. They got the water back on before 1 a.m., and then the water main blew again and created a mess. So they had to go back and fix it again. And then finally, I think after I got here, the water came back on. So what's interesting about this one, Walker County Water and Sewage, you think they'll give us a refund? Maybe you get a refund this month?

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1: They have a commission meeting, a board meeting, tonight.
2: Oh, guess who's going?
1: And I was looking at it like our community group and everything and Facebook and Rossville. I have a feeling a lot of people are going to go to that because this is getting a little out of hand that this keeps happening. This is not just, you know, things happen, water mains break, we can all deal with that stuff. But this is multiple times. I have never had to deal with just losing water multiple times.
2: A lot of our infrastructure is breaking down. It's been there so long. Well, I'm sure the same thing happens most everywhere else. But it does seem like they're taking a little while to get it fixed.
1: Well, yeah, my understanding is Walker County doesn't, I mean, the county needs more employees and everything else. But I also, I mean, not only do I guess I have to go to this board meeting too, which, I mean, I don't want to. I don't want to go home.
2: If I were you, I would send your wife.
1: Yeah, I'm sure that'll go over well. Hey, take the kids out to the board meeting, see how they do. Maybe I'll make them victims. Like, look at these kids.
2: Yeah, look at these dirty little kids here. You caught
1: this is your fault. So, but I also, you know, I know that the head of the Walker County Commission is also the head of the Water and Sewage Board. So now I got to go to the Walker County Commission meeting too. I got to figure out what's going on. It seems, I guess, that when they built these new neighborhoods, they didn't read. A lot of the infrastructure was not able to handle
2: the new
1: neighborhoods, because there's construction around me. There's more construction that they're starting to build. And now I have to make sure, okay, if we're going to build all this new stuff, which I want, I mean, I love development. I love growth. We need growth in the area. If we're going to build a lot of that new growth, is the infrastructure ready for that at all? We can't have even more neighborhoods running out of water.
2: Well, they put
1: every
2: that stuff
1: 2 months,
2: you know, 3 years after the Civil War.
1: Yeah, with the infrastructure.
2: So it's already like, broken down. Hard to believe. Yeah.
1: So now I have to go, and I'm wondering if anyone listening had to deal with this problem in Rossville in the area, but I'm just curious what's going on. So I'm going to go to the commission. Maybe I'll bring him on the show. Can I get the head of the Walker County Commission to come on the show?
2: I doubt he'd be on. You don't think so?
1: You know,
2: I'm sure it's an embarrassment to him too, because, I mean, what can you do when a water main breaks? Fix it.
1: But I'm wondering how much of this building was approved, and they're like, oh, yeah, we'll get the infrastructure, too. And then all of a sudden, oh, wait a minute, we didn't redo the infrastructure
2: like we said we would.
1: Hamilton
2: County's, they do that kind of stuff. I can remember when our roads were much better than the city of Chattanooga's, but so much building has occurred up there close to where I live that the roads are atrocious now.
1: Yeah, I don't know. I mean, I know it's always an issue with growth, but dear Lord. Well, I guess I just need to find out, are we going to fix the root problem here? I mean, are we just doing patch jobs, or are we ever actually going to try to fix these issues? And there are other issues in the area that need to be fixed, or needs to be a sidewalk put there, all kinds of stuff. By the way, somebody said this. They weighed in on our text monster here. Said it actually happened quite a bit, especially when these utility companies hire out-of-state or out-of-country people to come do the job. They don't do the work the same way your local people do and know how to backfill properly or do the plumbing properly. So maybe that's an issue. So yeah, it's a little bit cranky. You know, I get it. You know, in some ways, I'm very thankful. I live in America. Usually we have running water. It's very special.
2: Yeah, you don't have to go to the well. That's a good thing.
1: you know, we have a book that we read, Evie, and it's called The Water Princess. And it's about a girl in Africa who has to like travel
2: carry the water
1: and everything. So, you know, we read that just to make ourselves feel better, I guess, but still.
2: If you would move to Tennessee.
1: Is that it?
2: Man. Most of your problems would be solved.
1: I guess so. All right, you can weigh in as well if you deal with this issue. Should I go to the commissioner meeting? Should I invite the commissioner of Walker County? Is this a common problem with Walker County? Yeah, that's what I really want to know.
2: Or just my neighborhood.
1: Yeah, I don't know. 423-267-1023. All right, we'll move on to other things. I know it's mostly just me griping. Right now, we'll move on to more important things with the Tennessee bullet points and focus more on Tennessee as State Senator Bo Watson will join the show. This is Yeffy Live.
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12: Another nice day in Chattanooga. Lots of sunshine, high of 89. Tonight it's going to go down to around 60 degrees. And by the weekend, they said our lows will be in the 40s. So enjoy it. Sunshine, 82 degrees right now at the Talk Monster.
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15: Good to be back with you here on Yaffe Live. 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I am Tennessee's voice of reason, Georgia's voice of reason as well, of course. By the way, tomorrow, we're going to give away another gas card.
16: And I can't win that with either.
15: Another chance to text in. So the good people at Blackwell Automotive and the Talk Monster want to help take the sting out of high gas prices. So we're going to give you a chance to win tomorrow and Thursday. We'll announce the winner on Friday. Giving away a $100 gas card. So find out more tomorrow.
12: I'm glad they're doing that. You know,
15: I did a huge response to the last one. So obviously we're doing it again.
12: Yeah.
15: Right now, let's get to those Tennessee headlines. We have the Tennessee bullet points.
14: The Tennessee bullet points. The top headlines from around the Volunteer State.
15: 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Number four today, Chattanooga businesses apparently are already seeing a resurgence from the Walnut Street Bridge reopening. So the Walnut Street Bridge in Chattanooga reopened on October 3rd after an 18-month closure for major repairs that included steelwork and a full replacement of its wood decking, drawing an estimated 20,000 people on the first day alone and sparking a resurgence in foot traffic for nearby businesses. Now, North Shore merchants such as Gino's Salon owner Gino Wallace and in-town gallery manager Gail Rich described the closure as cutting off a vital flow of visitors and making business sleepier. Their words. Now, the reopening has restored excitement, which Rich estimated that about 80% of her gallery sales come from foot traffic and reporting a boom since the bridge reopened. Now, city data as well showed sales tax collections on Fraser Avenue stayed relatively stable during the closure, but individual businesses felt the impact, especially those right there, as you would expect. Now, overall, business owners expressed relief and optimism that the iconic bridge will once again drive community and visitor traffic to the area. Number three today, Middle Tennessee judges recuse themselves from senators' lawsuit over violation of constitutional rights. So all four U.S. district judges in Middle Tennessee have rescued themselves from Republican Senator Marsha Blackburn's lawsuit against former special counsel Jack Smith. They've recused themselves, Now, Jack Smith, you might remember, obtained her phone records without call contents via grand jury subpoenas during the 2022-2023 Arctic Frost investigation into January 6 related matters involving nine Republican politicians. An October 5th order by Chief Judge William Campbell Jr. states that the Sixth Circuit Court of Appeals will designate an outside judge for reassignment without giving a reason for the full district recusal. The judges include two Trump appointees, one Clinton appointee, and one Obama appointee. All right, number two today. Hamilton County early voting starts Wednesday for November election and includes three amendments. So Tennessee's 2026 general election is approaching, as you all know, with early voting opening this week. The ballot includes federal, state, and local races with the gubernatorial contest featuring the first female candidates from the two major parties. Republican U.S. Senator Marsha Blackburn will face Democrat candidate Jerry Green, along with 15 independent candidates. Early voting locations are open during the day, with some sites offering evening and Saturday hours. Voters must present a federal or Tennessee-issued photo ID when casting their ballots. So early voting is starting. So we'll see how many people take advantage of that. And number one today, some Lee administration officials, Governor Bill Lee, some of his administration officials, reportedly oppose another Krista Pike execution. But Blackburn, Marsha Blackburn, who's going to be our next governor, slams the 30-year waiting period that it takes to execute someone. So some officials in Tennessee, Governor Bill Lee's administration, reportedly opposed further efforts to execute Krista Pike, who was convicted in 1995 of murdering Colleen Slemmer and survived two lethal injections last month, prompting Lee to pause all remaining 2026 executions. Now, the Tennessee Star was the one who had this report. News Nation's Chris Cuomo as well reported this, that a faction in the governor's office believes attempts to put Pike to death should end. Now, Lee's office did not respond to inquiries about this yet or a possible commutation or related discussions with U.S. Senator Marsha Blackburn. Blackburn has sharply criticized the 30-year delay, arguing that Tennesseans support capital punishment and want sentences carried out swiftly after appeals, while advocating the electric chair as a reliable alternative and pledging stronger leadership at the Tennessee Department of Corrections if elected governor. Now, President Trump also questioned the failed execution, which we talked about at the time, and Lee accepted the resignation of former TDOC commissioner following the incident. He had problems in Arizona, apparently, as well. So we'll see what happens in the legislature. I know we'll have to talk about that a little bit coming up in a moment. You taking pictures in there, Captain Max? Because State Senator Bo Watson is going to join us. He just walked into the studio. He already gave you a present, I see. Got a present.
12: Yeah, I got a new hat. Yeah.
15: Good. We knew you were a big fan. So we'll probably talk to the state senator about this and much more. And by the way, the bullet points are brought to you by the Tennessee Conservative. My latest interview with Brandon Lewis always shows up right there at TennesseeConservativeNews.com, of course. And you can also like their Facebook page, follow their podcast, and he'll be joining me on Thursday or see some of these latest stories that I just reported on. All right there, TennesseeConservativeNews.com. 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
17: ABC News, I'm Michelle Franz, and in France, more unrest as student-led protests escalate in the streets of Paris today. Demonstrators demanding better conditions and resources at public high schools and universities. Police clashing with protesters. ABC's Marcus Moore is there.
18: Police right now, riot police, using their crowd control measures, tear gas, and flashbangs to try to clear the crowd. And just a few moments ago, they had a water cannon that they were spraying on the crowd to clear them from these streets.
17: The White House announcing Kimberly Guilfoyle was asked to resign as U.S. ambassador to Greece amid corruption allegations, including allegedly pressuring a Trump donor to pay off a credit card bill before her confirmation hearing. Guilfoyle denies the allegations. Sentencing day in Las Vegas for Dwayne Keefe D. Davis in the Tupac Shakur murder trial. The judge will hear victim impact statements first. Davis is facing 40 years to life for the connection in the drive-by shooting of the hip-hop star.
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15: We're back here on Yaffe Live. This is Talk Radio 102.3, Revolution in Common Sense here on the Talk Monster. And joining me in studio right now is State Senator Beau Watson, who is here. He knows I'm going to give him a hard time, though.
19: Absolutely.
15: Where's your bow tie?
19: Yeah, I know.
15: Where is it at? He's still not wearing a bow. I think he's doing this on purpose now, just to troll me.
19: I wore one last night. I spoke to a group, and I wore it. I had you in mind when I was thinking about it. Then when I came in here, I thought, you know, if I wear one, it won't give him something to poke at me about.
15: I know.
19: I won't wear one, let him poke at me.
15: That's all right.
19: Max doesn't poke at me, though. See,
15: no,
19: Max,
15: he's a
19: Max
15: big fan.
19: Max is a good Saudi guy.
15: Yeah. Oh, that's what it is. Okay. Well, it's funny, Max. I
12: know what I'm doing. You're from Georgia. Well, you're from Florida.
15: Originally, yeah. So it's funny, Max. I was just telling them about my water issue.
12: Yeah.
15: And the first thing he said, well, you're in Georgia. You know, he just poked fun at Georgia.
12: I tried my best to talk him into moving to Tennessee.
15: You got to move to Tennessee.
12: Up there close to me.
19: They've been trying to steal our water forever, Max.
12: I remember when they did. You weren't here when they did that. Oh, Georgia wanted to come up here and tap the water in the Tennessee River and send it to Georgia.
15: Oh, okay. So it's all part of a plan to get that moving again.
19: Well,
15: steal some water.
19: Yeah. Not to take your show in a tangent here, but there is a Georgia makes an argument that when the Tennessee state lines were drawn, the southern border, that they were there about a mile too far south from
15: where it was originally. I've heard this.
19: Yeah. And so the city of East Ridge and all that would actually is supposed to be in Georgia, according to the folks in Georgia. And it could, just ironically, if you draw the line across, when you get out towards Nickajack, amazingly, it drops the Tennessee River just into the corner.
15: That's us. Okay. Well, I don't think we're going to invade anytime soon and conquer that area for Georgia. I don't think that'll happen. But, you know, it's interesting, though. We were kind of talking about this during the break. And, you know, my issue seems to be old infrastructure, water main, but there's a lot of new building. And actually, this is an issue in Tennessee where you have a lot of people moving in. You're building in a lot of new houses, sometimes in more rural areas. The infrastructure's not really prepared for that. It's been there for a long time. And it actually isn't just a challenge in Georgia. It can be a challenge in Tennessee as well, right?
19: Oh, yeah, absolutely. I mean, you know, Tennessee's blessed. We have two major rivers that run through our state. So we have lots of water. It's getting the water to people that's the challenge because it's really expensive. Just a few weeks ago, Representative Michelle Renaud and I were meeting with one of our utility districts about some of their financial challenges because a lot of the pipes that deliver the water out are old and are small as compared to the modern pipe for fire suppression, that kind of stuff. These new neighborhoods have nice infrastructure in them, but it's the line that it hooks up to that's the challenge.
15: Which I think is the same with my neighborhood.
19: Exactly.
15: Sure.
19: Exactly. And then you have a lot of utility districts that, because they really work on very thin margins, their ability to repair and maintain their water lines is limited, and their ability to invest new capital to develop those water lines is limited. Now, we have a program within the state of Tennessee that the General Assembly funds every year, which provides low-interest grants and a revolving fund for our utility districts. Mm. But like roads and bridges, infrastructure like pipes, it's really expensive.
15: Yeah, well, and that I guess that was going to be my main question. So there is a grant program on the state level. I have to look at Georgia and see. But is it, when you talk to the utilities, are they just wanting more? Maybe they want federal grants as well or something. Is that one of the concerns?
19: Well, I can only speak for Tennessee, but they are looking for us to help them in some of their capital. And we have, with the stimulus grants that came out of the stimulus program that was done during the COVID time, which was intended to be an economic stimulus, we asked and directed, local governments, don't use this for recurring expenses. Invest in water and wastewater infrastructure, which most of them did, and some of that's being built out. So it is part of the state's long-term infrastructure strategy. But those things are expensive. They take time. You have revolving loan funds. Now, grants are not, mystical money. It's just not, doesn't appear. I mean, it comes from somewhere. Sometimes it's federal. A lot of times it's state. We try, and this is really a problem in rural Tennessee in particular. But, I mean, there are urban areas that are struggling as well. Chattanooga has a bunch of old clay pipes in it that from years ago. And replacing those just takes a long time. But all the water companies in the process of doing that, we're trying to help our utility districts fund some of those things.
15: So I'm speaking with State Senator Bo Watson. You know, I had your opponent on the show last week, Tim Roberts. He actually said you met with him and had a good conversation with him. So that's good. I mean, of course, sure.
19: I did. Nice I mean, guy. we had coffee at Panera at Northgate Mall, and it was a good conversation. So yeah.
15: What's going to be the future of that mall? I know that's another tangent, but man, I went into that mall and I was like, this isn't a mall anymore.
19: When I was growing up, that was kind of the place to be. And actually, I've lived, you know, in Hamilton County my entire life. And when I was a small kid, that was a part of the Austin Farm out there. It was just a big
15: field. Oh, really?
19: Interesting. Uh-huh, big field. Hickson Pike was a two-lane road back then.
15: Talk about a difference.
19: Highway 153 was three lanes. It had a turn lane in the middle. Chickamauga, to go across the dam, it was two lanes. It was a quite different world. That's a sort of a local development issue, part of their growth strategy. We've done some infrastructure stuff. The state's done some infrastructure stuff out there, but we're not really involved in that process.
15: Yeah, I could imagine. So I do want to ask you then, what are going to be your main priorities for the next session, you think? What are going to be the big topics, you think?
19: Yeah, well, my main priority right now is getting reelected. That's the most important thing. You can have a lot of good ideas, but if you're not elected, then it doesn't really matter. And I take every election serious. I respect every opponent that I've ever had. And so I run, you know, we're running a normal campaign. We're out, been knocking on doors, doing all the things that you do.
15: You got t-shirts. You gave me a t-shirt and a hat. So
19: got all the merchandise, that kind of stuff. Because, you know, I mean, you should be respectful of everybody, anyone who puts their name on the ballot and chooses to run. So we very much do that. In terms of, you know, what we're looking forward to, what I'm looking forward to, obviously we're going to have a new governor. I believe it's going to be Marsha Blackburn. I've endorsed Marsha Blackburn. I think that bodes well for the legislature and for the state of Tennessee if Marsha is elected, because of the alignment that exists there between the legislature and Marsha Blackburn. If someone else gets elected, then we'll address that if that happens. Obviously, we continue to focus on what we've been talking about, infrastructure, roads, bridges, water, wastewater. They're critical to the citizens of the state of Tennessee. But also, you know, we continue to emphasize education. I know you have talked about education and various policy approaches to it. Whatever one's policy approach, and they can certainly disagree with decisions that the legislature has made, but they cannot deny the fact that the legislature has made education one of its most important topics. And that is a issue that never goes away. It's it's the highest funded part of our budget. So it's always going to be important. And it's going to be important again in this cycle as well. The area that every state across the country has struggled with is how do we improve our health and our health outcomes? And that's more than just healthcare. People usually get on shows and they talk about the cost of healthcare. It's really about health. I know, you know, Michelle Renault is very much involved in the MAHA side of things, trying to improve people's just eating habits and behavioral habits. We have made progress, incredible progress economically. We've made incredible progress educationally. I mean, everything in Tennessee is on an upward trajectory. The one area that we continue to struggle with is just around health in general. We continue to have a population that is unhealthy. And so
15: I was going to say, what do you think drives that?
19: Well, there's a lot of things that drive it. I mean, human behavior, the region of the country that we live in is, you know, we're in the stroke belt. We have, you know,
15: strokes
19: are a big problem for us. Cardiovascular disease is a big problem for us. Lung cancer is a big problem for us. Interestingly enough, low birth weight babies is a big problem for us. Oh. And nobody can figure out exactly what causes all that. Obviously, having educational attainment, economic prosperity are two key drivers to health. And we've made incredible progress there, right? But these things take not just, you know, one governor's term. I mean, these things take generations to turn around. And just as we've turned around education in Tennessee in the past 20 years, we're on the precipice of kind of turning around health. But it's a struggle for us, and it's a struggle for every state.
15: Speaking with State Senator Bo Watson, he is running for reelection, talking about some of his priorities. You know, it's interesting. You bring up education. We were joking earlier. You're trying to get me to move to Tennessee from Georgia because of the water or whatever. But, you know, I had to seriously consider that, not just because
20: Tennessee doesn't have a state income tax. So that's obviously a main economic driver. But I got to tell you, the school choice program, which was just implemented, you know, I have a daughter who's three, a couple years, going to go to school. I have a son who is 7 months old. And, you know, that's something I think about. Like, okay, it used to be before you moved to a district that had a good school, but now with school choice, you have more options. But it's like, okay, Georgia has kind of a different program than Tennessee. So I'm guessing if I'm thinking about that, it's like, oh, am I going to have to move to Tennessee to be able to use that program? I'm guessing a lot of other people kind of consider that as well. So it can be an educational driver, but maybe also an economic driver.
19: Well, no doubt. I mean, in the past 20 years, and a lot of people, and I know you're relatively new to the state and to mm-hmm. the area, people forget that the Democrats controlled the legislature for 150 years.
20: Yep.
19: Republicans, we took the Senate in 2006, and we took the House in 2010. So 20 years as compared to 150 years, we're still kind of young in our leadership. But the progress that we've made using, you know, the policies that we believe work best have driven us into economic stratosphere that people never imagined Tennessee would be in. It's also driven our education system, which it's not where we want to be, but every metric tells you it's much better than it was 20 years ago. And one of those drivers, I believe, is educational choice. And not just the education freedom scholarships that everybody wants to focus on. Mm-hmm. We've created choice in a lot of different spaces. And Hamilton County's been really good about this. And I'm proud of the fact that we've been really good about this. In the public school system, you have choices within that system. You have magnet schools. You have academies. You have dual enrollment. We have homeschooling. You have virtual schooling. I mean, we've created so many different options that we believe, and then sprinkled in there is the three school choice programs. We have a school choice program for students with different kind of learning habits, different kinds of abilities. Mm-hmm. We have the original ESA program, Education Savings Account, and then we of course have the Education Freedom Scholarships. Multiple options for families to choose what works best for their child and their family. And you will have families that are mixed. You'll have some families that go to traditional public school, have another child in a magnet school, and maybe another child that's in a private school.
20: I know some families like
19: that. Right.
20: Yeah.
19: So we just believe that giving parents and families and students more options about the academic environment that works best for them creates the best learning environment for the state as a whole. And look, we do this in higher education, and nobody seems to say anything about it, right?
20: Yeah.
19: I mean, in higher education, you have schools competing for students. Students find some students want to go to big schools. Some students want to go to small schools. They find the environment that works best for them, and that's what we're trying to create. The challenge that we have is there are a lot of people who would like to have the Education Freedom Scholarships, but because of the way we manage our budget, we're not going to allow that to blow our budget up. So we limit the number of students that are eligible for that, and it will grow over time if necessary. But even in states that have a long history of educational choice, 90% of the students still go to public schools.
20: Yep.
19: Because people want to go to the school where their friends and people in their neighborhood go. It's just the way it is. And that's okay.
20: Yeah, and so that's why you have to focus on, like you said, some of the improvements in the public school as well. Like,
19: well, and I love, you know, superintendent or the director of schools, I think is the correct terminology, and Robertson and I were talking about, and he was talking about how some of their public schools outperform some of the schools in the Education Freedom Scholarship Program. And I said, that's yeah. what we want. And I want you
20: right.
19: to go scream that from the mountaintop that, hey, you don't have to go to one of these other schools. You can go to one of our public schools and get just as good of an education as you can there. That's what we want. So we believe that creating this kind of competition has made everybody better. And if all the academic systems are better, then the beneficiaries of that are the families and the students that are using that. But again, in states with more robust programs than we have, most of the students still go to public education. If 90%, let's just say, of your students are going to public education, 90% of those people are going to be who go into the workforce. Those who would argue and say we're trying to destroy public education, that would be counterintuitive, because
20: right.
19: that's the very workforce that we're trying to create, and we've invested heavily in workforce development around our K-12 education system. So it's just choice. It's just giving people different options.
20: State Senator Beau Watson. If people want to find out about your campaign, how can they do that?
19: Yeah, it's Beau, B-O, for T-N. That's BOFORTN.com.
20: All right, Beau for Tennessee. So BeauforTN.com, but that's what it stands for. Beau, really appreciate you coming on. Yeah,
19: thank you
20: as always. I'll forgive you for not wearing a bow tie, but that's
19: next
20: okay.
19: time. Next time.
20: There we go.
19: Max, you're the man.
12: If he ever gives you a problem, just let me know. I'll straighten you right out. I've still got friends at the sheriff's office that'll lock you up.
20: All right. I deserve that. All right. We'll be back in a moment here on Yaffe Live.
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12: Another sunny day in Chattanooga today. Our high should be about 89 degrees. Tonight, we're going down to 60. 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
20: We're back here on Yaffe Live. So both Quake and I were talking with the senator, and then he's like, wait a minute, you both are in Georgia. Forget you all. I got a campaign for Tennessee voting. What are you guys doing?
12: Well, no. That's all right. Bo's got a lot of friends. He really does.
20: Oh, he's a great guy. So, but Quake, also a great guy, is here with us right now.
12: You think so?
20: Yes,
12: Quake. I mean, oh, it's time for sports.
20: Sports Monster segment of the day. Quake, one of the hosts of Sport Talk, 3 to 7 p.m. How are you, sir?
29: I'm good. How are you?
20: Doing good.
29: Good.
20: What's going on? Anything?
29: Everybody's excited about the Frozen Frenzy.
20: The Frozen Frenzy? Now you have to explain this. What's that?
29: All NHL teams will be playing today.
20: Really? All of them?
29: Nobody's. I'm confused. I'm feeling like there's crickets out there.
20: Maybe.
29: It's a promotional thing, you know, to try and, I don't know, get people to watch, I guess. But
20: Like you're not much of a hockey guy.
29: I mean, you know, I really can appreciate a game seven in hockey where the intensity is ridiculous, you know, but those usually don't come around until May or June. And I was kind of being facetious. I mean, it's not, I don't really care about it. I won't go home and watch much of it. But for the hockey fans out there, they might.
20: I mean, there are some diehard hockey fans that even I know, but hockey's got the same problem with soccer, too low scoring. That is always what I said, the big problem, hockey and soccer, too low scoring.
29: Well, that's, you know, a lot of people think that way for sure. So
20: we're just Americans.
29: So I'm betting that we won't talk a whole lot about the Frozen Frenzy tonight.
20: Still kind of a cool thing, though.
29: Yeah, I mean, why not? They're trying everything they can to market the product. We're going to be talking about high school football. Of course, our Week 9 high school football report. We'll do that at 4:35 this afternoon, get you the rankings of our local teams, and really it's a fall break. Both last week and this week was fall break heavy, meaning a lot of teams get a bye. In the state of Tennessee, you have 11 weeks to play 10 games, so typically they'll take their bye week on the whenever their school system is on fall break.
20: Well, and I think I saw the report on Baylor. They're ranked pretty high, I'm guessing.
29: Yeah,
20: right
29: first
20: now.
29: time a Chattanooga team has ever been in the top 10 in that Max Preps poll. Max Preps poll's probably only been around the, I don't know, 18, 20 years, and it's first time anybody's gotten into the top 10.
20: Okay, I did see that report. So, I mean,
29: and they're really good, and they're playing a team out of Texas, which I am drawing a blank currently on their name. But it's a team out of Texas coming to Chattanooga on Friday to take on Baylor. So they continue kind of a national schedule when they're not playing region games.
20: Oh, yeah. So I see the report now. So first time in the 21-year history of MaxPreps.com.
29: There you go. 21 years, yep.
20: So they were in the top 25. Chattanooga school has risen into the top 10 nationally. So, they could go all the way, looks like.
29: Yeah, I mean, the weird thing about it is it's like the old college football. It comes down to the polls and who thinks this and who votes that. They don't have a tournament or a playoffs to do something like that. It would be cool if they did, and probably one day I'm sure they will have a Max Preps, you know,
20: 16-team
29: playoff or whatever the case is.
20: Man, that'd be crazy for high school, though.
29: I know.
20: Crazy to think about.
29: Look at what high school football has done. You know, I mean, it's a ton of it's on TV.
20: Yeah, that's true.
29: Nowadays. And, you know, you have that Max Preps poll. You've got all kinds of recruiting services.
20: I guess that's a result of NIL, too, because now that basically college players are professional, in a way, everyone's looking at high school because that's the step before college.
29: So I'm going to say something wrong here. Every state has different rules, but I believe you can have, and I know the former player here in our area, Boo Carter, had a NIL deal with a pickle company when he was in high school. So
20: you can get NIL
29: in high school as long as you're, you know, they're going to look for your numbers on how many people follow you on social media and all that kind of stuff as whether they want to invest in you.
20: Yeah, I didn't even think about that.
29: Yeah, so, I mean, it's possible. It's very rare, but it's possible.
20: Do you have to be 18? I wonder if that's the case.
29: I don't know. That's a good question.
20: Yeah, or the parents can do it. I'm not sure about that. So what else is coming up on the show?
29: Papa John's question of the day, as always. Joe will make you laugh, as always. Pascal will deliver the stories, as always. And I'll just sit around and ride their coattails.
20: That's
29: my plan.
20: You're a funny guy, too. Okay, well, for today. Okay. I gotcha. So, yeah, Papa John's questions of the day. We're going to have... Oh, yes, Quake, go ahead.
1: Not had a shower today.
29: I heard about that.
20: I was about to say, you braved. I sat next to me.
1: I noticed you just kind of...
29: some sinus issues, you know, this morning, so I can't really smell it. So
20: Lucky you.
1: That's good.
29: I'm bringing a clothespin tomorrow for my nose.
20: No, the water's back on. I might go home right after the show and take a shower.
29: I agreed with both of you guys. I mean, all the building, regardless if you're in Rossville or Middle Valley or wherever you are, all the building, you got to think that at some point in time, the infrastructure can't handle as much as they got building.
20: I think that's what's happening. I got to find out. Well, quick,
29: get to the bottom of it, Gabby.
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4: From ABC News, I'm Michelle Franzen. Oil and fuel prices climbing again, even after President Trump announced that he made a deal with Russia's leader to buy diesel from Russia. Critics say it will help Vladimir Putin bankroll more attacks against Ukraine. Ahead of campaigning in Alaska today, President Trump defending the purchase.
5: That's a diesel deal not for us. That's being released into the world. That's not being released to us. That's a diesel deal that's going to be released into the world for the world market, because the world market suffered with high prices.
4: Rising oil and fuel prices globally and here in the U.S., spurred on by the widening war with Iran. ABC's Ian Pannell says Iran-backed Houthi rebels in Yemen are targeting Saudi Arabia's commercial airports and disrupting shipping in the Middle East.
6: With the rebels also hitting Saudi oil installations, threatening another key waterway, Iranian strikes in the Strait of Hormuz, and of course, the war in Ukraine, it's the cost of shipping, insurance, and the impacts on supply that's driving up those global prices of oil, gas, and other goods, which many people have noticed. The owner of one shipping brokerage saying it is now cheaper to book a SpaceX rocket launch than it is to sail a very large crude carrier from Houston to China.
4: Anthropic putting out a new warning about it, what it thinks its own technology's possible reaches.
8: Anthropic predicts that its Claude AI technology could soon be capable of replicating itself on internet-connected devices, everything from smart TVs to smart ovens. This supposed model would be challenging to shut down, the company says, because there's no centralized place to shut it off. The concern is speculative, but it comes after Anthropic revealed some actual unintended model actions it's discovered, including one instance where Claude submitted an erroneous tip to Philadelphia police about an ongoing murder case. Mike Dubusky, ABC News.
4: On Wall Street, stocks are down.
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20: Headline here from the Wall Street Journal. It says Iran is fortifying its nuclear sites and trying to rally its people for return to fighting. The regime, convinced the U.S. is ready to attack again, sees preparations as a deterrent. So according to them, Iranian officials have warned publicly and in private conversations with regional officials that the Islamic Republic will respond with further escalation across the Middle East if the U.S. launches new strikes. Now, satellite images as well show Iran is strengthening sensitive locations, including nuclear sites and border areas, to make them more resilient to attacks. So we got to talk more about this right now with Mike Jernigan. He is a national security foreign policy expert with the Heritage Foundation. You can read all of his stuff at heritage.org. Mike, really appreciate you coming on.
15: Hey, good morning, Yaffe. Thanks for having me.
20: So what do you think about this? Iran seems to suggest here that they're prepping for the U.S. to attack again. Are we going to attack again? It doesn't seem like we're any closer to any kind of deal here. So what's next in this war?
15: Hey, that's such a great question, what's next in the war? And there's two really perspectives. There's next perspective from the Iranians, and there's next perspective from the Americans. For the Iranians, I think they're wise to try to fortify whatever they can. They've been trying to extend and expand the conflict with their proxies of Hezbollah, Hamas, and the Houthis in Yemen. We've seen recently that the British Prime Minister has attributed responsibility for planning and perhaps even conducting the thwarted attack at the Air Force base in the UK. And I think that there's going to be other things that are going to come out connected to the Iranians, because they're trying to do anything they can. They have no Navy. They had 159 ocean-going ships. All of them are at the bottom of the ocean. They had a respectable Air Force. It doesn't exist. They had an extensive top-of-the-line purchase from the Russians and the People's Republic of China air defense radar system. That is in tatters. And 90% of their ballistic missiles are gone. So, you know, they're running out of options and ability. So anything they can try to do, you know, they're threatening cyber attacks. They're threatening incongruent attacks. And they're preparing to get the snot smacked out of them again. And that comes to what the U.S. side is doing. The U.S. side, on our side is time. The economic sanctions are working incredibly well. You know, 2-3 weeks ago, we put sanctions on all 27 of the Iranian airlines. And why that's important is with those sanctions came a warning to the other countries in the world. If you do business with these Iranian airlines, then we will not let you have access to U.S. dollar and U.S. banking. And so what happened is around the world is the Iranians chose to ignore that, flew their airplanes out. And right now there's at least four airplanes in Turkey and in Iraq that landed and then can't get fuel, because those countries have said, whoa, whoa, it's more important that we're in with the American economic system than your tattered economic system. So they have four airplanes, commercial and cargo, that they cannot get back because they cannot get fuel. That's just an example of kind of what's going on with the Iranians on the economics. And then on the American side, we can resume kinetics at any time. We still have two aircraft carriers in the area. The third one, the Theodore Roosevelt, is on its way, and coincidentally, we'll probably get there in about 2 weeks. And your astute viewers will remember that that is significant because we have midterm elections in America, but also in the last week of October, Israel has elections. And so I think what you're seeing is the positioning of pieces in the area to be able to resume kinetic attacks at the same level and intensity of around the clock all day, every day that we saw in March and April.
20: So it sounds like you disagree with Democrat Senator Chris Murphy. He was on one of the Sunday shows, and he said this has been a humiliation for the U.S. He said Trump couldn't do any worse in losing this war, that he was completely unprepared, that Iran is still making a resurgence. They're getting stronger. It sounds like you don't agree with him.
15: I completely disagree. I wish there was a word stronger than disagree. It's like, I don't even understand how that particular representative can make those statements in a straight face. I mean, America is not losing this war. We have not lost this war. And let me park on this a second. We have 16 Americans in the service of our country who gave their lives. I do not make light of that. And how many other tens of thousands are in the area that have not lost their lives? And, you know, the Iranians had a successful attack at a naval logistics center in Bahrain in the early days of the war. Yes. And they have tried to attack our ships, our warships. None of that has been successful. They have no ships. Our ships are still all there, rotating home. We're bringing in new ones. I live in a city that has a naval base, and ships came home from their deployment 2 weeks ago, and all the families celebrated. And they're retooling right now to go back to this or other missions. Similarly, in other parts of America, ships left so that these particular sailors could come home. That's part of the American strength. We have options. And so for this particular congressman to say that we're losing, I have no idea what he's measuring losing by. We haven't lost equipment. We haven't lost ground. You know, the only people that are losing are political parties that are not in power right now in whatever country and whatever government you want to illustrate that with. And so the United States Navy controls the Straits of Hormuz. We've been bringing out, you know, the Secretary Rubio said that we're moving out more than 60 million barrels a day of oil through the Straits of Hormuz. The only people that the Straits of Hormuz are close to are Iran and anybody doing business with Iran. And they can't do anything to stop that. They send some drones into ships that are moving west-east, which what that tells me is that they've exited the Straits of Hormuz, and as a last final act of defiance, they try to crash in, you know, a little five-foot drone into the side of a ship that's as big as three football fields. So they're insignificant, piddling, you know, throwing pennies at a water bowl, trying to get them to notice. And so I don't think there's any measure that the Iranians are winning the war, because that's what would have to happen if the Americans are losing it.
20: Speaking with Mike Jernigan, he is with the Heritage Foundation. So you had mentioned, though, the naval base in Bahrain got pretty heavily damaged. Chris Murphy, others were saying, oh, we have bases. There are multiple bases in the Middle East that have been obliterated, he said. Is that true? Have they been obliterated? Are we just losing our presence in the Middle East?
15: No. And I have been to many of those bases, and I could be comfortable saying all, but, you know, they've probably put in a few since my day. You know, I have been to the one at Bahrain. It's relatively small. It's, you know, think of the size of a suburban shopping mall. So it's fairly concentrated. There are other bases in other countries that I can name that I have been to that are much larger, that have entire airfields and airstrips. And I remind the listeners that in the early days, we sent several thousand paratroopers out of the 18th Airborne Corps in North Carolina. In the early days, we deployed them. So they are somewhere in the region waiting for an airplane ride to get anywhere in the country of Iraq and drop in the middle of the night and take something important to the Iraqis. So all of those soldiers, they have to have a place to sleep and eat and continue to train. And so they are in the region. So the only base that I know of that was damaged is the one in Bahrain. Significantly. There were some strikes at others that, you know, took out a particular radar dome or crashed on one building. But the only base that I know that we are not using for its intended purpose because of Iranian attacks in the early days of the war is Bahrain.
20: So I want to ask you about another war that's going on. Of course, we have the one in Ukraine, and President Donald Trump, he wants to make a deal, but he's kind of blaming Zelensky for refusing to make a deal. He said they deserve a different president. He said Zelensky could have ended this war many times, but chose not to. I have to say, I think he should point the finger at Putin, right? If we're going to talk about someone who's really refusing to make a deal to end that war, it's Putin, isn't it?
15: I agree with you, Yaffe.

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1: They're all kind of parsing and analyzing all the stuff that Putin says. And they're the ones that are catching that, well, Putin said that this particular division was over here, but then the next day he said that they were 500 miles away and over here. And I don't think that either of those actual battles were successful for the Russians. So that's what the Russian military bloggers are saying. You know. And so what we're seeing is we're seeing an inconsistency in information that Putin is giving his own people. Meanwhile, he's ordered an extensive evaluation of all the people who have ever served in the Russian military or are in the reserves. He's ordered an evaluation of their medical and mental health records. And the people believe that it's in preparation for involuntary call-up. So he's going through, he's checking everybody's homework and to see if this guy really has a bad back, that he was out of the Russian military, you know, 15 years ago because he broke his back. Well, we might not be able to get that guy back. But this guy who has a hangnail, you know, we're going to get him back involuntarily. So what's happening is Russian citizens are fleeing their country because they expect in the dark of the night, the Russian government's going to come through and snatch up anybody, of a male between, 16 and probably 82 and put them into conscripted service to fight the Ukrainians because the Russians are losing.
2: Wow, that is it's pretty scary for the people there, but yeah, it does say a lot about their current situation in the war. Mike Jernigan is with the Heritage Foundation. You can read his stuff at heritage.org. Mike, really appreciate you coming on. I know we'll talk to you again in the future.
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3: Another sunny day in Chattanooga, and it's going to be warm, a high of 89 tonight, going down to 60. By the weekend, our lows could reach down into the 40s. Right now, it's 86 degrees and sunny at the Talk Monster.
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0: We're back on Yappy Live. This is Talk Radio 102.3. We had State Senator Bo Watson on earlier, gave me a hat and a t-shirt. I guess he should have given us sweaters if it's going to be in the 40s over the weekend. Maybe just a long sleeve shirt. I don't.
1: Yeah, I got plenty of sweaters.
0: Well, actually,
1: I got plenty of shirts too after working here.
0: right. Yeah, that's true. We got to
1: pay you in shirts.
0: Yeah, exactly. Okay, well, hopefully we're ready for the cool. I think most people are ready for the cooler weather. They've been begging for
1: it. Oh, yeah, yeah.
0: For it at this point.
1: I just hate the leaves.
0: By the way, why is he not? I know I'm obsessing over the bow tie thing, but it's all about branding. He's Bo. You got the bow tie. It's in his logo. Not only was he not wearing his bow tie, he should be giving out bow ties. Well, he should be like handing them out.
1: But here's the thing. His name is B-O, not B-O-W.
0: But I didn't see. Look, if you look at his hat,
1: yeah,
0: they have the little bow tie in the logo there.
1: Yeah, he makes it.
0: I'm telling you. I'm just branding here. Could be good. Okay. Do want to talk about something else here? Speaking of Tennessee politics, I saw this quote from Allison Gorman. Now, Allison Gorman formerly ran in Chattanooga for state representative and obviously didn't win. But for some reason, this popped up. This popped up on my social media, on my Facebook, so I had to read it. She's a Democrat. This is what she said in her post. She posted a picture of the Walnut Street Bridge and the fog. The picture actually looks pretty cool, but this is what she said. She said, "It's time to say the F word." No, not that F word. She said, "It's time to say the F word. MAGA is fascism." Here's her. Yeah, she's a Democrat. "The F word is fascism. It's a scary word, but if we don't call it what it is, we can't beat it." The writer Umberto Eco, who lived under the authoritarian reign of Mussolini, identified 14 signs of fascism. Look them up. We are there. We have to speak boldly and clearly so other people can see it too. Don't get lost in the fog. All right, so we're calling Trump Hitler, basically. This is fascism. But you know what's interesting? Just, you want to look something up. Look up the root of the word fascist. Where does that word even come from? Now, we know that, yes, Mussolini was a fascist. We know a lot of people associated with Nazism and Hitler and everything else. But actually, it predates that. So the idea of fascist, it's been used since at least the 19th century by labor unions, agrarian groups, political associations. But originally, it was a Roman symbol. So the Italian term, so as I mentioned, it came from Mussolini in Italy, but the Italian term draws from ancient Roman fascis. What it is a bundle of wooden rods, often birch or elm, bound with straps. So imagine you have some wooden rods. One rod is pretty flimsy. It's a stick. But if you get like a bundle of wooden rods, and then you have a strap around it, and then they would put an axe on it as well, it makes it stronger than just one rod alone. So Mussolini's movement adopted that as its emblem. That's where a lot of the modern idea of fascism comes from. Why did he adopt that? Because what fascism is at its core, what it actually meant and what it means, it's a form of collectivism. The idea is, as a collective, we can come together, and instead of an individual robbed, we are a collective bound together. We're all the same. And if we're the same, solidarity, you know that word solidarity, then we're stronger. Now, what does that sound like to you? Does that sound like conservatism, individual liberty, libertarianism? No. Fascism is actually more associated with socialism. So when you're calling someone a fascist, they're saying he's a fascist because he can be authoritarian or something. Now, authoritarianism can take many different forms. Totalitarianism can take many different forms, left, right, or whatever. But no, fascism, especially in Nazi Germany, Nazism was national socialism. It was the idea of socialism, but national socialism, where the Marxists were more international socialists. It was about collectivism. Well, if you're going to start talking about how collectivism is a danger, Alison Gorman, we're headed towards fascism. Where does the real threat of collectivism come from? Does it really come from Trump and Republicans? Or does it come from the radical left and the democratic socialists? Now, in Europe, especially in World War II, you had the radical right, which were fascist, and then the radical left, international Marxists, both forms of collectivism. Me, as a conservative, I'm neither. I'm a believer in the power of the individual, in individual rights. That doesn't mean you get rid of community or the civil society, but it's about individual rights, freedom, free markets. So I can expand more on this because Alison Gorman was talking about it, but we do have a call on this right now. John, he wanted to weigh in on this. He's joining me right now on Yaffe Live. Go ahead, John.
2: Yeah. Good afternoon. Fascism is a cousin to socialism.
0: Correct.
2: I looked it up the other day. I Googled it. It just said it's an authoritarian form of government. And I think they just think thuggish behavior on the part of people that think behavior is thuggish just say that's fascism. And while thuggish behavior, the brown shirts in Germany, and it was a part of that, the essence of socialism or fascism is it's businesses are owned by private companies and individuals, but are heavily controlled and heavily taxed by the government.
0: Correct.
2: They regulated the heck out of it. It's a whole lot more like what Obama did than what Trump is doing.
0: I agree with
2: And so I really don't know. I don't know how we came to this. Years ago, I had this same discussion with Jeff Stiles. He thought that, you know, if somebody was being pushed around, that the pushy was a fascist, you know, and it just, I don't know where we lost.
0: Shallow thinking. Yeah, it's shallow thinking.
2: Yeah. Anyway, I appreciate you. Thanks.
0: Yeah, no problem, John. I appreciate you calling in. We're about to take a break here. I'll talk more about this, but you're right. What he's saying there is if you're going to look at like fascism from Italy or Germany, it was still a form of socialism, but it was, you have your own business, but it's basically controlled by the government in another way. Everything was about the state, even under fascism. Not everything Trump does is about the state, but he asked, okay, how do we get to this point? I'll explain. Why are the Democrats calling Republicans fascist? I think I've mentioned it before, but I'll explain it again coming up in a moment here on Yaffe Live. Stay with us.
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4: ABC News, I'm Michelle Franzen. The White House announced Kimberly Guilfoyle was asked to resign as U.S. ambassador to Greece amid corruption allegations, including allegedly pressuring a Trump donor to pay off credit card bills before a confirmation hearing. She denies those allegations. ABC's Karen Travers has more.
5: We know that these lung nodules are very, very common.
4: The president was trying to distance himself from Kimberly Guilfoyle at one point. The president said she was not a member of his family, but Guilfoyle was engaged to Donald Trump Jr. President Trump heading to Alaska today. He is trying to rally Republicans who are locked in tight congressional races, and he's been on the campaign trail throughout the last month. The economy remains the main issue for voters in the midterm elections. Deep crude oil supplies continue to be disrupted due to Middle East unrest and recent hurricanes at home. Gas Buddy and AAA showing the national average for regular unleaded, $4.
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0: going to be back with you on Yappy Live. 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We're called the Talk Monster for a reason, because we have great programming from 6 a.m. starting with Jen and JR Mornings, Uncancelable with Dale Jackson, Let's Talk Money at Noon, this show, your voice of reason 1 to 3, then Sport Talk 3 to 7. At 8, we got the Mike Keith Show, by the way, which is great. And then on Fridays, you have the Coca-Cola Red Zone, which is awesome as well. So great stuff all week long. So in the last segment, we took a call on it as well. I was reacting to what Allison Gorman said on her Facebook page. Now, she is a former Tennessee state representative candidate. She didn't win. She ran as a Democrat. She's heavily involved in Tennessee politics, and it just happened to show up on my feed. I wasn't following her page or anything. It just showed up. But she said MAGA is fascism. It's a scary word, fascism. It's the F word. We need to say the F word. And I was pointing out, because we hear this a lot, oh, Trump's a fascist. And I'm like, where does this come from? Even the caller we had, John, said, where did this come from? Why all of a sudden are they saying this kind of stuff? Well, part of it is they just want to say Trump is Hitler. So Hitler was a fascist, so he's a fascist, whatever. And I pointed out that actually, when you look at the root of the word, the actual word fascist, it derives from a Roman symbol, fasces, which is a bundle of wooden rods bound with straps, typically with an axe head protruding. So it was the idea of authority, and it was also the idea that when you bundle rods together, it makes it stronger. So that piece is stronger than an individual wooden rod would be. So it's a collectivist idea. Unions would use this as a symbol in the past because it's solidarity. We're stronger together and all that stuff. And I pointed out that this is why fascism in the past was related to socialism. And Nazis were called Nazis because they were national socialists. Now, I'll also bring up, what was the root of Nazism as well? Well, the brown shirts. Who were the brown shirts? They were thugs that tried to shut down political opposition through violence. That's what they did. Now, a lot of times, Democrats will say, aha, see, January 6th was that. January 6th is the one example they have, but how many examples of riots have we had in this country where the radical left is trying to shut down their political opponents, thugs, with violence, just like brown shirts did? We saw it in the 2020 Black Lives Matter riots. We saw what happened to Charlie Kirk. We see what happens on college campuses where they basically have to say speakers are not allowed to speak if they're conservative because you have protesters and rioters trying to get in the way. We have seen riots over immigration. We saw what people tried to do impeding ICE in some of these big cities. That's closer to fascism than anything Trump has done. That's closer to the brown shirts than anything Republicans have done. Now, I'm not going to sit here and tell you that Trump is perfect. He's not some kind of ideological perfect conservative. I've said that many times before. He looks at things in his own way, and it can change from time to time. And he sees himself more as a businessman, and he's all about just making the deal, which can be good sometimes, but because he is not a true conservative, sometimes it's not good. Sometimes he wants more government involved, where I wouldn't. But overall, Trump's done a couple of things that, yeah, pretty close to socialism. I don't like him taking the stake in big companies or whatever it is. But this idea that, oh, that's true fascism, it's just ridiculous. They can't make up their minds. One day they say Trump's crazy, 25th Amendment, he's dumb. And then the next day they'll say he's an ideological fascist and he's bringing Nazism to America, which neither is true. But the reason they do this is because you had the radical left, you had socialists basically take over the Democratic side. And so they're being called out. You're a socialist. So they wanted to come up with something in response. And they say, you're a fascist. Because it just sounds bad. We call them out as socialists and they want to say something in return back at us. So there's the opposite of socialist, you're a fascist, which isn't true. But that's where that comes from. That's why that's become a big deal, because they were just looking for an attack because they were being called out for who they are. Radical leftist socialists. By the way, speaking of a radical leftist socialist, we have this situation with Ilhan Omar, who they raided her home. Now, all I have to say is I warned Democrats. I warned you. You go down this road. You have opened Pandora's box. You wanted to prosecute Trump. You wanted to put him in jail. You wanted to raid his house for classified documents, all that stuff. I'm like, once you start going down this route, once you start doing this to your political enemies, once you start weaponizing the Justice Department against Trump and against Trump allies, and you had Trump allies go to jail for kind of stupid stuff. Once you start doing this, then you've opened a door, and we're just gonna have this back and forth. We're gonna have this back and forth, this tit for tat. So you better be clean as a whistle, because if you're not, they're gonna find something on you. Now, Trump was asked about this whole situation. Here is what he said yesterday. He said he's not a part of the investigation, although he admits here he doesn't like Ilhan Omar. Here it is.
1: Well, I understand they're looking at her very carefully. I've always found her to be totally crooked personally, but that has nothing to do with me. I think she's a terrible person, just a complainer. She comes from a country that is a non-country. And then she comes over here and she complains about our Constitution. I think she's a terrible person, but that's really up to the DOJ. I have nothing to do with it.
0: Okay, now Ilhan Omar obviously came out and said, well, this is a political persecution and I didn't do anything wrong and this, I will not be silenced. Trump is just coming after me, all that stuff. Now, Tom Homan, who is Trump's border czar, was asked about it. He doesn't really know a lot about the situation, but here's what he said.
2: Well, I can confirm that a search warrant was executed this morning, signed by a judge. Department of Justice is leading the investigation along with Department of Homeland Security. So there is an investigation. A warrant was served. I won't get into the specifics of the criminal investigation. I don't want to get ahead of Todd Blanch on that. So that'd be a question with Todd Blanch, but a warrant was served today.
0: Okay, so he's admitting a warrant was served. Now, I do see as well, Jonathan Turley, who is a legal expert with Fox News, was asked about this as well. Here's what he said.
3: Well, there's long been
0: Oops, hold on one second.
3: Well, there's long been controversy about the immigration status related to Representative Omar. Some of those questions remain unanswered. They go back not just to her status, a controversy about an earlier marriage, but also her father's role in all of this. He filled out much of the paperwork that may be the subject of this search. He had a record as a colonel in a really brutal regime, and there may be questions as to those original papers. There's also a question about her age. By saying that she was 17, she did not have to file for her own citizenship. All of those issues are likely in the mix here. The Department of Justice has not answered the question as to why they decided to depart from the DOJ policy not to make these types of moves before an election. I think there's legitimate questions there. We'll have to see if they have a real answer. But that is a policy. It's not a binding obligation of the Department of Justice. It has, in fact, been ignored in the past. But it has raised some concerns.
0: Okay, so he's saying it raises some concerns. He points out, though, that usually Department of Justice rules policy, not necessarily like law. They don't do something like this before an election. But I told you, once you started doing this to Trump, you are opening up the door for this kind of stuff. Here's what he said as well when it came to a judge who actually allowed this warrant.
4: Is it significant to you that it was a D.C. federal judge that signed off on the warrant?
3: Yes. I mean, you can't discount the fact that this went to a judge who clearly must have known that he was talking about, that it was discussing a member of Congress, and yet felt that there was probable cause to go forward. And that is not an insignificant fact.
4: Yeah.
0: All right. So I saw here from CNN as well. Ilhan Omar responded. So the Justice Department confirmed that a judicially authorized search warrant for Omar's home was executed. Let me see here. I had the exact quote from Ilhan Omar, what she said in response. I think she basically said, like I mentioned earlier, said that she believes it's a political prosecution. She will not be silenced.
5: She's going to be hard to hear from Somalia.
0: Maybe deported. I am curious. Does anyone think she will be arrested and deported? I tend to find it hard to believe. I know that's what maybe some people want.
5: Well, we're not going to know what's involved. We're not going to know what lies she's told and what she's done and what she's, you know, once the courts decide that.
0: Yeah, well, I mean, that's a good point. And it does say something that a judge approved this. I mean, that's not nothing. I tend to think this is very similar to what happened to John Bolton. So you can make an argument when the Justice Department went after Bolton, it's because Trump didn't like him or whatever. But he was also guilty. He pled guilty. He did something wrong. So he had to make a deal. I have a feeling that's where this is going. You can complain, well, they did this to begin with because of political prosecution. This is retribution because they went after Trump in this way. Ilhan Omar supported Trump going after Trump in that way. But also, she also could be guilty. It also could be something where she did something wrong. Now, it's interesting as well because you're seeing a lot of the people who at the time, when they went after Trump, you heard all the quotes, no one is above the law, finally going after this criminal, blah, blah, blah, blah, blah. Now they're saying the exact opposite when it comes to Ilhan Omar. Now they're like, oh, this is political. So wait a minute. When they went after Trump, that wasn't political at all. But now that going after Ilhan Omar must be completely political. You see how this works? They're coming out as hypocrites, which is why I said don't go down this road to begin with. Once you went after Trump in this way, it was inevitable that there was going to be this tit for tat. Now, I'm also not a huge fan. If it is political, I'm not a huge fan of Trump doing it because then when a Democrat becomes the president, then we're going to go back and forth. This back and forth stuff, it's really not good for the country. I have to say, even I am willing to admit that. But there you go. If you want to react to any of that, you can. We have our text monster, 423-267-1023. 423-267-1023. Someone said I was mansplaining. They spelled my name right, though, but I was mansplaining.
5: What the heck is mansplaining?
0: Have you ever heard of that?
5: Never heard of it.
0: So I don't know if the person texting in is a woman. I have no idea. But mansplaining is what they say men do to women when they have to, like, try to explain something and they think a woman can't understand.
5: Oh.
0: So you're mansplaining.
5: Well, there's someone that out there where people really don't understand what's going on.
0: Someone accused me of mansplaining when it came to fascism.
5: Somebody's got to do it.
0: I mean, I was explaining it to men and women. It wasn't just my monologue there was not just directed toward women, just so you all know. It could be those men who identify as women. I was explaining it to them too. Everyone. So it's equal opportunity. People-splaining. I don't know. That's what we do on this show. If you want to react, you can. We have the text monster, sponsored by Warren & Griffin, Chattanooga's largest injury law firm. 423-267-1023. We're on the show with Yaffe's Monster Rewind here in just a moment.
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5: Lots of sunshine. High this afternoon of 89 predicted. It's going down to the low 60s tonight. And by the weekend, we're going to be down in the 40s overnight. Right now in Chattanooga, lots of sunshine and 83 degrees. 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
0: Welcome back to Yappy Live, final segment of the show here on the Talk Monster. Glad you're here, though. You know, you want to like the Yappy Facebook page, follow me on X at Yappy or Instagram at Yappy Live as well. I posted a little bit of a video of State Senator Beau Watson from in studio. He was talking about his campaign and Tennessee education and everything else. He's like Captain Max, where he's trying to convince me to move from Georgia to Tennessee.
5: Yeah.
0: That happens. I'm glad you're going to welcome me in.
5: Well, you'd pass the test.
0: Okay, good. Okay, there's still going to be a test. I don't get the wave.
5: We're still going to have a test.
0: Dang, I thought maybe I was going to get out.
5: You've got to be a good citizen if you're going to come to Tennessee.
0: All right. I see how it is. Okay, let's end the show like we usually do. We have Yaffe's Monster Rewind. It is that time of the show where I kind of review everything we talked about during the show. But if you missed it live as well, I remind you to check out the podcast anywhere you get your podcasts. 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
5: You can take a shower every morning in Tennessee.
0: Where my water was out again. It's got to be the seventh or eighth time this has happened since I moved there. And I've only lived there a couple of years in this house. This was a long time, though. This was over 24 hours.
5: Dale's not going around at night breaking water mains, is he?
0: You know, we need a camera set up. You know, I've not to get a flock camera. Get one of those flock cameras, put it right next to that water main so I can check and see if Dale Jackson's going to be there.
5: No, don't need a flock camera.
0: It's okay, just a regular camera then.
5: Regular camera.
0: But yeah, water main broke. They spent all day fixing it. They thought they fixed it. It broke again. But they fixed it, but of course it was after I'm already here.
5: So. Your wife just called.
0: Uh-huh.
5: And said the water's out at the
0: house. She did not. Don't do that to me, Max. When you have two kids and family in town and the water's not working for a long time. Yeah. Oh, man, it was really bad, too, because one of my neighbors, their kid was out playing in the clay and the mud with the water not out. And Evie wanted to go join. And I was like, no, we don't have water. We don't need a mud bath. Oh, man. But I guess I need to go to a commission meeting or something and figure out what is going on. And, you know, we also spoke with Bo Watson today, as I mentioned, and he was talking about it can be an issue in Tennessee as well, because there's a lot of building, a lot of people moving to the area, but some of the water pipes, it's
5: been
0: old
5: there for
0: infrastructure.
5: A while. Yeah.
0: It just can't keep up with a lot of the new infrastructure. So there has to be an issue, but it's expensive. I mean, to redo a lot of that, it's expensive.
5: Yeah, your water bill's going up.
0: Yeah, probably. I know. You think they give us a break for a day? Nope. Well, I guess, I mean, you kind of do. If you didn't use water for 24 hours, that won't show up on your bill, but then they'll charge
5: next,
0: a fee.
5: Next month it'll be higher because I had to buy a pipe.
0: I guess. You know, I'm almost okay with that if they fix the problem. You know, if they actually fix the issue, I might be okay with that.
5: I wouldn't tell them that at the meeting.
0: Oh, yeah, for
5: no,
0: sure.
5: Don't give an idea.
0: Anyway, so we talked about that. Podcast of that segment's up. We had our Tennessee bullet points as well, the top stories from around the state. One of the stories I had, apparently there are some, at least according to a report, there are some in Bill Lee's administration that oppose another Krista Pike execution. They just want her to be commuted, life in prison. I don't know. I just can't imagine the pushback Bill Lee or Marsha Blackburn would get if they end up commuting her sentence.
5: Well, here's the deal. They don't get to make that decision either. That's a judge's decision that's been made.
0: Yes, but you know, the governor has power to pardon.
5: Well, he can't. The governor can pardon. Yeah.
0: Yeah, so that would be the only way to do it, I guess. But I can't imagine Marshall Blackburn's going to do that.
5: No.
0: I just can't imagine. But apparently,
5: no.
0: Apparently, some are calling for that. So we talked about that in the bullet points. Then, as I mentioned, we spoke with State Senator Bo Watson. He talked about his campaign. He's running for re-election. He said he takes no election for granted. So he's working hard. Pretty smart guy. He mentioned the improvements in education in Tennessee. They're really working hard at that. So it was a good conversation. So that interview is up. We had Quake come in for our Sports Monster segment of the day. Sport Talk coming up next. Mike Jernigan with the Heritage Foundation joined me. We talked about the latest in Iran. You know, I had mentioned because I played the audio yesterday for the Sunday News Show's recap of Chris Murphy saying he believes Trump couldn't have done worse in losing this war with Iran. And Mike Jernigan said he just can't understand how you could say we're losing. Hasn't gone as well as we had hoped, but we're not losing. Iran is still very much debilitated. And the economic blockade is working. It is having an effect. So it was a good conversation. We talked about that. And yes, I did talk about Allison Gorman, who ran for state representative in Tennessee in this area. She lost, but she said it's time to say the F word. MAGA is fascism, is what she said. And I explained the real history of fascism. MAGA is not fascism. It is not what it is. You can have problems with some of what Trump does. He is not a true conservative in some respects that I would like to see. But that doesn't mean he's Hitler. It doesn't mean he's a Nazi. It doesn't mean this is fascism. And in fact, fascism has closer roots to socialism, which we're seeing in the Democrat Party right now, for the most part. So we talked about that. We also talked about Ilhan Omar. Is she going to go to jail? Is she going to be deported? All I have to say is if you're worried about political prosecutions, don't start. You did it to Trump. You started all this by going after Trump. So you've opened that door. I'm not a fan of this. But I knew it was coming. I absolutely called it. So we talked about that. The podcast of the whole show is up at WGOW.com. Thanks to Captain Max for producing. Sport Talk, as you know, is coming up next. And I'll be back tomorrow at the same time. See you then.

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4: From ABC News, I'm Michelle Franzen. In her first official briefing as White House Press Secretary, Katie Zachariah announcing U.S. Ambassador to Greece, Kimberly Guilfoyle, was asked to leave her post.
5: We have asked Ambassador Guilfoyle to resign. She has been a wonderful asset to the team, and we wish her well.
4: President Trump telling reporters she did a good job, but he did not like what he read. Guilfoyle is facing allegations of corruption, including pressuring a Trump donor for money to pay off a credit card before her Senate confirmation hearing. Guilfoyle denies the allegations. President Trump continues to campaign ahead of the midterm elections, traveling to Alaska and Nevada today after a rally in Ohio last night. The president facing record low approval ratings and record high oil and gas prices, leading to higher costs for many Americans. More from ABC's Catherine Falders.
6: Obviously, these are big issues for the American voters going into the midterm elections, especially the war in Iran and with prices just going up and up and up. Obviously, this is something that he has had to confront in his presidency, but also that Republicans are thinking about as they're campaigning as well. And we're seeing Trump obviously go to a lot of these deep red states, frankly, states that he won by a lot in the past that are now presumably battleground states.
4: A major Midwest grocery store chain announcing a new round of layoffs.
7: Kroger has announced 3,000 people are going to be let go over the course of the next 3 years. CEO Greg Foran says the grocery store company must adapt and take advantage of technology. Last month, he released a new AI strategy for Kroger, which included a plan to have AI agents handle planning, shopping, and purchasing decisions for customers. Kroger is coming off a failed merger with Albertsons, which was at the center of antitrust lawsuits from the SEC and the states of Colorado and Washington.
4: ABC's
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0: 6 minutes after three. Jimi Hendrix on the Talk Monster 102.3. Wake the Cowboy, Pasquale, and you, 267-1023 for a Tuesday ride. WGOW. David, how are you for a Tuesday?
1: I am doing wonderfully. Hopefully you are. Hopefully everybody out there is.
0: Indeed, I am.
1: It's third Saturday in October week.
0: That's right.
1: Feels a little warmer than that, but by golly.
0: I think by Saturday, though,
1: yeah,
0: it's going to feel like the third Saturday in October. Yeah, that Friday night to Saturday morning transition could be a 20-degree difference as far as a high goes.
1: Yeah, it sounds like on Friday night football, we'll have to kind of be prepared just in case.
0: Yes.
1: May show up at the game in shorts and T-shirt, but better maybe run into the car quick.
0: Exactly. Bring that pullover quickly. Joe, how are you on a Tuesday?
2: My life is hell.
0: Ah, there you go. Welcome back, Max.
2: No, all good, all good. What a beautiful day. And as always, just looking for eight when they pull that gate.
0: Of course you are. Mm. Of course you are. You know, how was Ace this morning?
2: It was good. Good. It was good. It's still somewhat busy. Yeah, I didn't have my daily banana, so I kind of hit the wall after we talked about it. I realized what happened. I got to have that banana to, you know, I am a big silverback out there anyway. So
0: right.
2: Got to make sure I can got my energy.
0: You do lug a bunch of stuff around and things. So
2: yeah, that is true. So yeah, it was all good. All good. And
1: now, do you have the banana at home or do you bring it to Ace?
2: Actually, I eat one before I leave the house and then one around 11:30-ish.
1: Okay, so two bananas before noon.
0: Nice.
2: Yeah, that's my breakfast and pre-lunch.
0: Give you gotcha. Some energy.
2: Yeah, yeah, it does the job. If not, you know, I'll go drink five Cokes.
0: Atta baby.
2: And balance it all out.
0: Darren and the Coke guys, appreciate you for doing that. That's exactly right. So it is, it feels like Mondays we kind of rehash what happens on the weekend, but then Tuesday it really starts to ramp up for the upcoming Saturday games, which, of course, in our area, a monster matchup with the Alabama Crimson Tide coming to Knoxville and Neyland Stadium. And again, we talked about it in the summer when they announced it, but a really cool thing is they're both going to be wearing their home jerseys. We'll have the crimson jersey and the orange jersey for Tennessee. I think that's just going to look fantastic on television.
1: It will, and I think it's one of those things that we'll probably forget about multiple times between now and then, and then all of a sudden when you see them run out, you'll be like, oh yeah, this is so cool that they're doing this.
0: Mm-hmm.
1: USC and UCLA have done this, so it'll be neat. That'll be a neat feel. They're doing it this year in Knoxville and next year in Tuscaloosa. We'll see how it goes after that.
2: So they're in the so will it be the white pants for the Vols?
1: Yes.
2: Okay.
0: Probably yes. White pants for Alabama too. So crimson jersey,
2: be pretty cool.
0: Orange jersey, will be cool. Will be cool. And you said they did that last in the 60s, was it, David?
1: Let's see here. I think it's 1970. I did write about it this summer. Let's see. The last time they did it, yeah, 1970.
0: 1970.
1: Bill Battle's first year, the Vols won 24-0.
0: Huh, wow.
1: And the Vols never beat Alabama again under Bill Battle.
0: Even the one time. And Battle was an Alabama guy, right?
1: So, right.
0: There you go. Really good game last night, Monday Night Football. I don't
2: really
0: know
2: good game.
0: It was fun to watch, man, back and forth.
2: I had to call it a night before the ending, but up until that point, I was watching until about, I don't know, I guess there's 5-6 minutes left in the game. I was like, I really want to stay out for this, but I can't do that.
0: Unfortunately, our boy, the thicker kicker, loses his job because of last night's performance. Harrison Mevis is his real name, but I like the thicker kicker. I mean, he's the one that he rolls out there in the field, and everybody watching at home goes, "That looks like a guy I know," right? Or maybe that looks like me. I mean, I could get out there.
1: Did you see his kick that year? He kicked at Missouri, and there was a year where Georgia ultimately won the game, but Missouri was beating them for a lot of it. And one reason was because Harrison Mevis kept making all these kicks, and he made one from about 51. And he did this like, it's almost like a Michael Jackson moonwalk. I mean, it was this shuffle. But, I mean, the fact he was so thick, it just looked hilarious.
0: So it's Mevis, right?
1: I think it's Harrison Mevis.
0: So, Mevis rhymes with Beavis. Uh-huh. Perfect.
1: Yeah, yeah, fire.
2: He's a little thicker than Janikowski was.
0: Oh, yeah, he's not as tall either.
2: Yeah, Janikowski, I mean, he was thick, but he wasn't fat by any means.
0: He's
2: a big dude out there.
0: Meavis is 6 foot 245. So, I mean, he's like a lot of Americans.
2: A little husky.
0: Yeah.
2: That's all my jeans in elementary school, huskies.
0: Huskies. Well, those were the best.
2: Yeah, loose fit. If you bought a size up.
0: I had the tough skins, kind of crawling around on my knees all the time, I guess.
2: Is that the name of the...
0: It had the extra, extra material in the knee.
2: Oh, okay.
0: You know, when I was a kid, playing Matchbox cars on the carpet, you know, all that good stuff.
2: No, I think I wore the Rustlers. It was just the Husky edition.
0: Right. You were
2: fat
0: born.
2: Boy.
0: You were born to be an offensive lineman. There is no doubt. With your shoulders, there is no doubt about
2: you
0: that.
2: You get a free carton of Little Debbie's when you buy a pair.
0: That's to make sure you stay in the Huskies. Exactly right. So we're going to have our Papa John's question of the day when we return from the break here on the Talk Monster, as always. And we will do our Tuesday weekly high school football report. We're heading towards week 9, and a lot of teams either had the bye week last Friday or the bye week this Friday because of spring break regarding, you know, depending on what school system the schools are in. To when their fall break actually was. So you got a lot of, it's a thin schedule for this upcoming Friday, but Color Red Zone will still be on it. Jeff Kate and Cade Beasley will be up at McMinn County as they host Red Bank in a kind of a revenge game where Red Bank beat them last year.
1: That was a good win for Red Bank last year.
0: Uh-huh. Kind of almost propelled them into the playoffs with a lot of momentum. But a
1: couple of things about those teams is they're very consistent. I looked it up, and McMinn County's last losing season was 2018. Red Bank's last losing season was 2015. So these two programs really are good at – they may not always be like 10-0, uh-huh. But they're good at like stringing together at the low end, a 6-4 or 6-5, whatever the case may be. Red Bank's sitting there 3-4. We've talked about their schedule. If they lose at McMinn County, that puts them at 3-5, and that would kind of set up that – big game at the end of the year anyway against Loudoun,
0: right,
1: which is going to be for the region. But if Red Bank were to lose to Loudoun, that would be the sixth loss, and that would be their first losing season in more than a decade.
0: Wow.
1: But, again, getting ahead of ourselves, game's at Red Bank. And
0: again, they played a brutal schedule. I mean, he could have scheduled them into 8-2 land easy. Probably wouldn't have paid off in the playoffs, but he could have done that.
2: I still think they're a way better team than what that record tells you.
0: Oh, there's no question.
2: Yeah.
0: There's no question. You know, seeing them last Friday against Hickson, it's they got receivers and athletes all over the place. I mean, it is just unbelievable. You know, they'll bring a cornerback over and to a wide receiver, and he makes a 25-yard catch. You know, I mean, it's just they're so interchangeable pieces that Red Bank has, just really, really good.
2: Marcus Jones can return a ball. I know that.
0: He can, man. His cousin Austin Jones. I mean, they just keep bringing them, man. It's unreal. It's unreal. So anyway, 267-1023. So we'll have that Papa John's question today. Other than that, we're pretty wide open, man. We want to talk some Tennessee, Alabama, and all that kind of stuff with you. 267-1023 here on the Talk Monster.

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1: 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And tell him Sport Talk Quake and the Talk Monster sent you. Coming back with that Papa John's Questions of the Day when we return on a Tuesday ride. 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
4: Watch out for wrecks on East 3rd at Holtz Claw, Mountain Creek Road at the W Road, Gun Barrel at Ziegler, Martin Luther King at Houston, and Shelliford at the off-ramp from northbound 75. Drive carefully. Art Sanders, right now traffic.
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0: Cowboy Pasquale and you, 267-1023, 267-1023. 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
0: Get you some. Joe, what do you got for us?
2: Papa John's, okay, of the day. Two questions. Number one, what is your favorite roller coaster? Number two, what is your Mount Rushmore of sports owners? I believe it is Jerry Jones' birthday today.
1: Number 84.
0: I was going to say, how old is that cat? 84, huh?
2: He's lived quite the life.
0: Yes, he has.
2: Yes, he's been very...
1: Every time you see him pictured with ladies, they're not 84.
0: They're not 84, no, and neither is his face anymore.
2: No.
0: He's had plenty of work.
2: So you find those questions on Facebook and X under the Talk Radio 102.3 pages and the Warren Griffin text line at 423-267-1023.
1: And obviously yesterday you had that awful tragedy at Six Flags on the Goliath roller coaster, which I had never been on. Have y'all ever been on the Goliath?
2: No.
1: I mean, I quit. Obviously, in your late 50s, you kind of cycle out of amusement parks.
0: Yes.
1: But, Scream Machine and the Mindbender were pretty much the only roller coasters I associated Six Flags with. I know they kept adding, just like every park just keeps adding them, but obviously a tragic deal yesterday. But when it's all said and done for roller coasters, I was always a big fan of the good old Scream Machine. I mean, I did the ones that had the upside down and the loot, all that.
2: I'm a wooden coaster lover.
0: So you're a Cannonball Lake Winnie kind of guy.
2: I'm the Thunderhead at Dollywood. I believe that's the name of their wooden coaster, and I absolutely love that. I'll ride that 50 times straight.
1: How does that compare to the Scream Machine?
2: I've never been on the Scream Machine.
1: Okay.
2: So I wouldn't know. Would not know. It's a lot better than the Cannonball. I do know that.
0: And I don't even remember the name that when I was a kid, we went up there, Cedar Point, right near Lake Erie. But I'm not sure the name of that big, it's got the loop. It's the first loop one I ever, where you go upside down.
2: Yeah.
0: First time I'd ever done that. I was just like, whoa!
2: Yeah, I always associated Ninja with Six Flags, and I always wanted to ride it. My first time there, got on it, and it just beat you up. I mean, it was a terrible riding roller coaster. I mean, my knees were sore after that ride. I mean, I had to go get a chiropractor. It was just so bad.
0: Yeah, I don't think it's changed much either. Last time we were there, boom, boom, boom, boom, to the left and right.
2: Is it still there?
0: At Lake Winnie?
2: No. I'm talking about the Ninja at Six Flags.
0: Oh, Ninja at Six Flags.
2: Yeah, I think they tore that down.
0: I'm sorry. I'm trying to do too many things here. I need to concentrate. So, you can always let us know, like Joe said, on social media.
2: I'll go ahead and get my Rushmore sports on. I've got it down.
0: All right, go ahead.
2: I'm a fan of the honoree guys.
0: Okay.
2: So, Bud Adams, he's going to be on my list.
0: And his golden double bird.
2: And I think a lot of people would love to see him back as the owner. Of course, my man, the legendary Al Davis.
1: He's not on Kiffin's Rushmore.
2: No, he's not. Al Davis, a bit honoree. George Steinbrenner, as much as I hate the Yankees, you got to put him in there.
1: Got to be on there.
2: Steinbrenner. It was his way or you're dumb, pretty much.
0: Yeah.
2: And another team that I cannot stand, the Dallas Cowboys, but Jerry Jones and all the dings and scratches and things he's went through over the years, he always seems to come out on the shiny side of things.
0: With a big smile on his face.
2: No doubt about that, because he's got enough money where he doesn't care.
0: Uh-huh. That's a big part of it, I think. What about Marge Schott?
2: She's a legend for many reasons. Some not so good.
0: When Bill Lockhart worked in Cincinnati in radio, and he was on the elevator with her, the stories were awesome, man. She had her dog and her cigarette. in the elevator. Which, if you know anything about Bill, he's not going to tolerate a cigarette. And then not really going to like the dog, but I mean, certainly not going to tolerate a cigarette in an elevator. I don't care if it's what year it is.
2: Miss Bill.
0: Hey, part owner of the Steelers, John Stallworth. Can we go part owners? Magic Johnson, part owner of the Dodgers.
2: Well, as I said earlier, you ain't going to be Teresa Earnhardt.
0: I
1: noticed you didn't have Marge Schott on yours either.
0: Yeah. Yeah. That's Teresa Earnhardt blew up DEI. I mean, there's no doubt.
2: Not one of my favorites. I guess Junior could be in there. He's a sports owner.
0: Yeah, he's an owner for the O'Reilly Parts series.
2: So, love to hear your list, see your list.
0: 267-1023. We'll delve into the Saturday SEC games coming up this weekend and chat a little bit about what else is going on in the world of sports. All kinds of good stuff coming your way here on Sport Talk. Quake the Cowboy Pasquale. 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
4: ABC News. I'm Michelle Franzen in Las Vegas. Sentencing day for Dwayne Davis, known as Keefe D, convicted in the connection with the drive-by shooting of rapper Tupac Shakur. The judge issuing the sentence.
5: It took us 30 years, but at this time, you are going to face justice for what you did on September 7th, 1996.
4: ABC's Alex Stone has more.
6: This is 40 years to life with the two consecutively, 20 years to life. So that means when he is 103 years old, Dwayne Davis, if he is still alive, can then go and try to get parole. But until then, he says he's going to appeal. If his appeal is not successful, he's heading to Nevada State Prison for at least the next 40 years.
4: Oil supplies continue to be disrupted in the Middle East and due to recent hurricanes. Gas Buddy and AAA showing the national average for a regular unleaded is $4.33 a gallon. Existing home sales rose by 1.5% from September than August, but were down more than 2% compared to last year. Experts blame higher borrowing costs.
3: Right now, traffic. Watch out for wrecks on East 3rd at Holtz Claw, Mountain Creek Road at the W Road, Gun Barrel at Ziegler, Martin Luther King at Houston, and Shelliford at the off-ramp from northbound 75. Drive.
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0: happy because you could win a Rocky Top Thursday.
1: What game would they win, Quake?
0: They are back with Sport Talk on Talk Radio this week. Your chance at a pair of tickets to see the Vols as they host Alabama Crimson Tide this Saturday.
1: More Alabama?
0: More Alabama, just like we gave until we couldn't give any more. The Texas-Tennessee tickets. We found the second wind. Well, really a second pair of tickets. So Thursday, you'll have that chance. To see Tennessee as they host Alabama Crimson Tide. Rocky Top Thursday, sponsored by Warren and Griffin, Chattanooga's five-star law firm. So be listening, and good luck, and I hope you win it.
1: All right. You know what kind of value that is?
0: Two tickets to Tennessee and Alabama.
1: Minimum value, according to...
0: $300.
1: Oh, they're going for more than that a pop.
0: Really?
1: Yeah.
0: I didn't even look because I wanted to...
2: What'd you say? $2,300?
0: I said $300.
2: Oh, okay. Let me guess.
0: Ooh.
2: Okay, well, that, my guess is going up. I'm going to guess.
0: I said 300 for the pair. I thought about 150.
2: Okay.
0: That's not close.
2: I'll go five bills.
1: Seven.
0: Whoa.
1: Roughly 700. And that's just get in. That's minimum.
0: For two.
1: For two. Yeah. 700. Okay. That's a $700 value.
0: 347, according to ESPN.com, to get in.
2: All right. People want to see those orange jerseys.
0: You know what? I mean, and maybe I'll be the poster child for it. Sure, I'll take the slings and arrows. Maybe it's the older folks, my age or older, or you know, maybe a little bit younger than me, that are like, this NIL and transfer portal is ruining all of college sports. Right? We hear that a lot, right? On the text line, on callers, you know, we hear that a lot. Because apparently there's a group out there that don't give a damn. They're going. If they're paying $347 for one ticket for one game, they don't care what the old men like myself are saying.
2: No, it's something for us to talk about before and after the season. But once the season gets here, people, and I'd say a majority of our listeners, they might complain about it again before and after the season. But during the season, Tennessee-Alabama week, yeah, I'm going. I don't care about NIL and all that other stuff.
0: Even to your point, even more, maybe they complain about it on Friday and Sunday, but not on game day.
2: No. It's go Vols or go Tide or go Dawgs.
0: It's Roll Tide to you, son.
2: Sorry, I didn't have my Bama etiquette.
0: Don't ever do that again.
1: Now, the tightest ticket for Saturday is Ohio State at Indiana, the Fox Nooner, $462. Get in price.
0: See, and then people, you know.
1: But that's more of a supply and demand thing. That's where Tennessee's so impressive, because you're talking more than 100,000 seats, and they're still going for that much.
0: And what the heck is Memorial Stadium in Bloomington hold? I'm going to guess 48 to 58 max.
2: Nothing. I don't even think. I think Ohio State's going to handle that.
1: 53,524.
0: There you go. So the supply and demand, definitely. You know, those Ohio State crazies are buying up all the tickets.
2: I'll guarantee it. I expect them to win that one double digits.
0: Ohio State?
2: Yeah. Indiana's not that good, or not as good as they were last year. Let me say that. They're still good.
0: 6-0, but the quality of opponent is the debate there. For the record, Ohio State -3.5, according to ESPN.com. But yeah, they played non-conference North Texas Howard and our boy Sir Michael Jenkins, Western Kentucky. In conference, Northwestern.
1: See, Howard's
0: Rutgers,
1: playing that
0: Nebraska.
1: Independent schedule. they'll play Sail Creek, they'll play Indiana.
0: Right. I mean, it's just a week by week deal here. Yes, of course they are. The Howard Bison.
1: That Howard,
0: yes. So yeah, I mean, now Northwestern gave them a hard time. Rutgers, not so much. And we know Nebraska had them down Saturday because I watched a bunch of that game. So they've had their issues, but they're still 6-0. They get Ohio State at home, at Michigan, Minnesota at home in the next 3 weeks. Then they'll play home against ranked Southern Cal and then finish the season with Washington and Purdue. Not the greatest strength of schedule.
1: No. And the Big Ten's fortunate that Indiana's been holding on here, because right now the ACC looks like Miami in the world.
0: Yes.
1: Had Nebraska won, you know, and then if Ohio State were to win, the Big Ten would run the risk of looking like it could be Ohio State in the world. And who knows? I mean, I don't know who's going to win the national championship from what conference, but it does seem like the SEC, just like it did last year, even though the Big Ten won its third straight national championship and definitely had the top team, the SEC just kind of has so many in that 5 to 15 range.
0: Right.
1: I mean, and this year, you know, when you think about Ole Miss and Bama, you know, of course you got I guess you got Texas in there too, but sure, you got Texas. Obviously Georgia at the tip top, but you know, and then toward the bottom of that, you got Missouri and Tennessee and Mississippi State are all kind of in that.
0: They're all stacked up. Missouri, Tennessee, Kentucky, and Mississippi State.
1: Yeah, Kentucky
0: 13
1: too.
0: Through 16. So yeah, you're definitely your point.
1: Well, I mean,
0: so your biggest Big Tens would be Ohio State 4, Indiana 5, and then UCLA 12.
1: Without its quarterback the rest of the year.
0: Without its quarterback. Iowa 17.
1: And I will say this. I think the SEC has rebounded this year because in non-conference games against other Power 4 teams, the SEC went 10-2 before the conference schedule started. And I think the Big Ten went like 5-7 or something like that. So, but anyhow.
0: Whatever that means, right? I mean,
1: I know. You can only judge on so much and – you know, it's really funny in basketball because you've got the basketball does its best to have really nice non-conference matchups.
0: Oh, yeah.
1: But then once the tournament starts, you know, if you have a conference that just flames out in the first weekend and doesn't have any Sweet 16 teams, that conference gets lambasted.
0: It does. Yeah, I mean, to your point on the good non-conference matchups in basketball, even in the preseason, we'll have a scrimmage. A week from tonight that Tennessee will be scrimmaging Duke, and we're going to have that on our airwaves on the Vol Network. So I never thought we'd have a scrimmage, you know, broadcasted, but it's that big. I mean, it's Duke and it's Tennessee. They're both expecting big things this year.
2: Now, we're sticking around for post-game coverage, right?
0: No, you get to go home at 6:30 next Tuesday.
2: Oh, well.
0: The first of many gifts from the basketball gods.
2: The schedule is looking good this year.
0: That's right. We go to the Dr. Pepper Hotline. Mike, welcome to Sport Talk and the Talk Monster. How are you, Mike?
3: How's I was doing well. I was going to hide behind my name, but this is Alabama Avalanche.
0: Okay.
3: I've been to that game. I went to the Tennessee-Alabama game 14 years ago. Half the time, I didn't have tickets. If you're willing to miss a kickoff, you can get in cheap. They will, them guys that's got a handful of tickets, when it's time for kickoff, they throw them up in the air.
0: Now,
3: so that ticket can be got for a lot less money.
0: I used to be doing just what you're doing and only got burned one time, and that was 49ers Steelers at Three Rivers, but that was when they had, you know, Montana and Rice, and no, I guess it was Steve Young, Rice, and T.O. and
1: Mike,
0: all that.
1: Let me ask you this, though. When was the last time you did that?
0: I was going to ask.
1: Because you got the digital. Everything's digital now, and it's a different ball game.
3: Yeah. It's been a minute. I mean, the last game I went to, David, one of my bucket list. I got to go to the Iron Bowl. I have turned into my daddy. I'd rather be sitting in my recliner.
0: Me too.
3: So I don't even look into it anymore.
0: So when you did that last time, was it paper tickets or was it digital?
3: No, it was paper.
1: Okay. Yeah.
3: So you can figure out how long. I watched Peyton Manning beat us every year, you know. I was there for all those.
0: Those were the glory years.
3: And we're talking to, we're talking about Savannah Stacy and, the Deuce.
0: Oh, yeah.
3: We're backing up that far. I'm a little older than both of y'all, so.
0: David Palmer. He was
3: not much. But a little.
0: All right, Mike, we appreciate it, man. Thank you.
1: My very first Alabama-Tennessee game, 1980, in the rain in Knoxville on ABC, but the weather was gross. And I was so excited. It was my first, and went to the Tennessee bookstore before the game. I went with some Tennessee family and everything like that.
0: Yes.
1: And I'm walking to the – and I've got a bag of stuff – and I had a guy tap me on the shoulder saying, he was like, I'll give you a ticket for a sticker. I mean, that's how much it was just, you know, people were just kind of bailing at the last second because of how bad the weather was. And I was like thinking tickets were like $500, going to be like $500 to this thing. It's like, I'll give you a sticker for that ticket.
0: Okay. My first Tennessee-Alabama game was 1982. Got very fortunate on
1: yes,
0: that
1: you did.
0: One.
1: Yes, you did.
0: That was a one that I'll never forget, along with the World's Fair and the crazy traffic that it took to get there. We were my buddy's dad dropped us off on, I guess, in Neyland Drive and let us just walk about a mile and a half to the stadium because the kickoff had already started, and it was absolute parking lot. I mean, there was no cars going anywhere that night, or that afternoon, I should say.
1: All right, want to get your take on this, because this Saturday, good schedule in the SEC, you've got three games at 3:30. You've got Tennessee-Alabama on ABC. You've got the Deep South's oldest rivalry, which Georgia has completely taken control of against Auburn. That's 3:30 ESPN. And then on the SEC Network, you've got Missouri, Ole Miss.
0: Might be the best game of all of them, and all three of them.
1: Missouri is 13th, and Ole Miss is 9th. And so today, during his news conference, Eli Drinkwitz, when he was done, he stands up and says, "Look forward to seeing you on the SEC Network." So you can tell he's a little pissy that that's the third of the three. And if you look, ever since, this is just the third year of the SEC on ABC kind of thing, and ESPN and all that stuff. Well, it's been on ESPN for a while, but the SEC on ABC,
0: right?
1: Every matchup of top 13, because that's a top 13 matchup, every top 13 matchup to this point has been on ABC. You look at when Tennessee lost at Georgia in 2024. You know, they lost at Arkansas, and then they lost at Georgia. That was a top 13 matchup on ABC. Georgia-Texas that year, ABC. Georgia-Bama, when Bama beat them in Tuscaloosa, ABC. And you go to last year. I mean, Tennessee-Alabama down in Tuscaloosa, that was number 11 against number 6, ABC. They were all ABC, and now this one is not even it's not ABC. It's not even ESPN. Right. It's on the SEC Network.
0: That's crazy. I mean, you could bump the Georgia Auburn because of the right. two teams, but certainly, like you said, the tradition is deep and long. So, I mean, he can be pissy all he wants, really, I guess. But you're going to be on the SEC Network, brother.
1: But it's funny just even making a stink about that. I mean, I wouldn't even know to make a stink about it.
0: I'm learning that coaches a lot of times have to make a stink about all kinds of stuff.
1: TV related.
0: Yeah. They love it, but they don't like it. I don't know how to phrase it.
2: So I have a question coming from a caller, and I don't know anything about this. So maybe you guys do. Maybe someone out there does. Apparently, they would show the game. If you went to the Vols game outside the stadium, they would show the game on a big screen in the Vol Village or something, somewhere.
0: Like how, when? 20 years ago or like now?
2: Like recently.
0: Okay. That's probably, what do they call that? That Vol Village, it's on top of the hill up there.
1: And I know they've done that for baseball. Some baseball games get so... You know, when Vitello had it really rolling and people were, they couldn't accommodate, they would have, you know, spillover watching the baseball game in the Vol Village.
2: Yeah. But apparently there was a game that was on ABC and they couldn't show it because of, I guess, rights and things of that nature. So someone wanted to know if this game would be on the big screen outside of the stadium. And I don't know anywhere to go to.
0: I don't either.
1: Not read where that is the case.
0: I'm sure they. I mean,
1: because usually they do announce when they are broadcasting outside the stadium.
2: Okay.
0: Would there be? I know they do it sometimes for Finley Stadium in the Mox game. So obviously, there's a lot more people involved with Tennessee, Alabama. Is there a fan guide to your game day? I'm sure you could Google that, right? A fan guide to games at Neyland Stadium.
2: Well, surely there's like a Vol Village Facebook group or something.
0: Or a map, right? I mean, if you're a first-timer going up there and you've never been to Neyland Stadium, you'd want a map of where things are. Be kind of cool. The band comes in at this time. The Vol Walk comes down this hill at that time. I mean, all those little traditions, and I shouldn't call them little, they're pretty significant, are really cool to see. When I took my kids and wife Jane and I took the kids Gosh, the Honey Badger was at LSU, so that shows you how long ago that was. But they were fascinated with watching the band come in and then the Vol walk and then, you know, all that stuff that is part of the pomp and circumstances around Tennessee football. I mean, every school has their traditions, especially in the SEC, but those are top, you know, examples of Tennessee's traditions that are really neat if you've never – they're neat anyway, but if you've never seen them before, they're super neat. I remember Jane kept going, and all these band people are on scholarship? I'm like – majority of them, I'd say. Wow. Like, yeah. We should have started the kids earlier on instrument lessons. There's no doubt.
2: You play the recorder and like it.
0: Exactly. Do they have anything like that? I didn't know you were feverishly Googling over there.
1: Yeah. No, I mean, it says the Yeehaw Brewing Company in North Knoxville features outdoor seating areas and large screens.
0: But that's not, yeah, kneeling, though, per se.
1: And this thing with the Vol Village says it has a pregame fan experience offering large screen action, but it doesn't say anything
0: right
1: post-kickoff.
0: Just walk around the tailgate areas, and you're going to find somebody that's not going to the game but watching them.
2: Isn't the pregame nice experience them, just getting drunk? Isn't that what it is?
0: Kinda.
1: And missing the game experience?
0: Kind of. Yeah, that's part of it for sure. All right, we return. We'll hit that, the Warren and Griffin text line, 267-1023, 267-1023. But I told you yesterday, welcoming a brand new sponsor all week long to Sport Talk and the Talk Radio family. That is Doors and More. 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
4: Right now, traffic. 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
0: Once again, National Weather Service forecast for the rest of the afternoon. Sunny skies, high 88 tonight, clear, low around 62. Tomorrow, sunny with a high of 89. And then Thursday, sunny with a high of 89 degrees. We're currently sunny in 83 at Moccasin Bend. 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
15: The mayor's on the hotline. The other mayor's in the hemp house green room. And the superintendent is pulling into the parking lot. And guess what? We're talking about who has the best burger in town. 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

0: Warren Griffin text line we go. Warren Griffin, Chattanooga's largest injury law firm. Texter 653 says, guys, don't forget about all the girls' volleyball teams going for regional championships today. I would say good luck to all of them. Well, I will say that. Good luck to all of them, and I hope you win. But if it's regionals, then we're going to have some teams playing each other that may advance and or not advance.
1: Good luck to everyone.
0: Yes, good luck to everyone for sure. Texter 509, I don't care what the haters say. Cowboy keeps the show rocking with those tunes. Well, the haters. The heck with the haters.
1: Yeah, I don't really care anymore.
0: Bubba says, I remember the ride, the corkscrew at Cedar Point. That's what it was, because I looked it up. The corkscrew was the, it was built in 76, 85-foot-tall custom looper by Aero Development that made history as the world's first roller coaster with three inversions and the first to flip riders upside down over a midway path. That was the thing about it, was when it went upside down, you could walk, you know, part of it walked underneath the crowd or whatever. It was, I mean, for 1978 or whatever it was we were out there, that was pretty,
1: I only rode
0: pretty dang
1: one
0: strong.
1: That I just said, no, I'm not doing that again. And that was the Superman ride at Six Flags. Essentially, you're in a seat, but they also put this like real rubber piece over the front of you, and it's kind of, you know, buckled in a little bit. So they turn you to where it's like you're flying. I was like, this doesn't feel right. This doesn't, I don't really trust this, these locks right here.
0: Right. And of course, you know, being a bigger human like you and I are, you know, my dad always warned me about that as a kid. Like when you get to a certain weight, you better think about it twice, you know. And you're like, if I'm going to die, I'm not sure that I want my nose pointing forward to where I'm going to die face first. Right. I want to at least think that I could slide in there, you know, like you're...
1: Like, I couldn't enjoy it because I was so worried about that.
0: Exactly. Like, I'm going to die. And I'm going to die going nose first. It's going to be awesome. Top of the hour news. More Sport Talk coming your way. 267-1023.
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4: From ABC News, I'm Michelle Franzen. Yesterday's deadly incident on a Six Flags over Georgia roller coaster remains under investigation. The rider was flung from his seat when authorities say a restraint on the Goliath roller coaster appeared to unlatch. ABC's Faith Abube is near the scene and has more on the victim.
5: Police have identified that victim as a 42-year-old man. His name, Hassan Kareem. And according to the school district, he worked at Wesley International Academy. He was an information technology or an IT manager there in that school district, and he had worked there for quite a while. And of course, his death happened here yesterday, just in such a tragic way.
4: Six Flags announcing it's temporarily shut down the Goliath and nine similar hyper coasters across the country, saying the safety of its guests is a high priority. The White House calling for Kimberly Guilfoyle to resign today as the U.S. ambassador to Greece amid corruption allegations. It includes reports she pressured a Trump donor to pay off her credit card before she was confirmed. Guilfoyle denied the allegations in a social media post. ABC's Catherine Falders has more.
6: She was grateful for serving the Trump administration and thanked the president, Marco Rubio, but also said throughout that post that she will vigorously defend these allegations against her and called them false. So it surely won't be the last time that we're hearing from her.
4: Guilfoyle was previously engaged to Donald Trump Jr. Pope Leo resting in his hospital room in Rome. The Vatican says following a successful surgery to remove a nodule from his lung. ABC's Tom Sufi Burridge is at the Vatican.
7: We'll be looking for any news on a potential biopsy on the nodule once it's removed to determine whether it's cancerous or not. But look, the Pope looked pretty relaxed going into the hospital. He was smiling, greeted by hospital staff. And now I think we're just waiting, hopefully, for some good news.
4: On Wall Street, stocks closing lower today.
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10: 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Right now, traffic.
11: Watch out for wrecks on 24 westbound at Germantown, Belvoir Avenue at Fountain Avenue, Riverside at Wilcox, East 3rd at Holtzclaw, and Gunbarrel at Ziegler. 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

0: 5 minutes after four, second quarter, Sports Talk WJW, the Talk Monster. Thank the Cowboy Pasquale and you, 267-1023, 267-1023. If you're just tuning in, we appreciate you choosing us for your Tuesday ride around town. And I would suggest looking at the Smartway cameras that you avoid I-24 at Rossville Boulevard. Just a thought. That would be eastbound, I guess, more than anything, but both ways.
1: Unless you're one of those people who, you know, traffic calms you.
0: Well, I mean,
1: which I've never met that person.
0: But today I had a turning of the page, so to speak, because I got caught in that, and all that is just volume of cars. There was no wreck.
1: Mm-hmm.
0: There was no, you know, big four-vehicle crash or anything like that. So I just said to myself, well, I didn't check the Google Maps. I paid the price for this, and now I must sit here. And if I'm going to sit here, I need to calm down. So I just kicked back, was actually listening to Let's Talk Money, and just enjoyed it. And it really didn't seem like it took that long that I thought it was going to take. So maybe that's part of it, too.
1: You ain't got to lie, Craig.
0: I did. I did. It was really weird. Because normally I'm like, I got to get there. I got this to do. I got that to do. Yeah. Blah, blah, blah, blah, blah. And I was like, you know what? Screw it. There's nothing I can do. It's not going to be a wreck. It's just going to be, have some patience. You'll get there. Sure enough.
1: See, I don't like that. I don't like it. You got to be mad.
0: You couldn't. No. Yeah. I don't have to be anything.
1: That's the way Americans are.
0: I'm a lot like you, Joe. You won't tell me what I need to do. I don't
1: you
0: like
1: need
0: that.
1: To be doing
0: I don't
1: this.
0: Like that when people use sentences that start with, you need to.
2: Like, we don't get that.
0: Right.
2: At the station, at the paper. You know what you need to do. You need to do a story on so-and-so.
0: Exactly.
2: Well, yes, that would mean a lot to you, but I don't know of another reader that would think that was interesting.
0: Right.
2: I'm glad it's interesting to you.
1: Big button pusher for me.
0: Right. You know what you need to do. It's almost like you people, right? You people need to do this. All right, before we go any further, I'm going to talk a little bit about a early Pro Football Focus mock draft. But first, Joe, if you could repeat our Papa John's questions of the day. We got some good ones. We'd love to have your reaction to them.
1: Absolutely. Papa John's questions of the day. Your first question, what is your favorite roller coaster? And the second question, it's Jerry Jones' birthday, so we want to know, what is your Mount Rushmore of sports owners? Find those questions on the Talk Radio 102.3 Facebook page and X page, and you also find it on the Instagram page as well. And the Warner Griffin text line open as well, 423-267-1023.
2: Jerry Jones, of course, won three Super Bowls in a four-year stretch.
0: Yes, he did.
2: From 92 to 95. Dallas Cowboys
0: thought
2: have not
0: it was going to be a whole lot more than that.
2: Yes. Dallas Cowboys have not made it to an NFC championship game since, let alone a Super Bowl.
0: Since 95?
2: Since 95. Now, the other part of it, though, is this is where it's hard to knock the guy. He purchased the Cowboys in 1989 for $140 million. That is roughly 8% of $17 billion, which is what the franchise is valued at now.
0: So you can kick him and you can call him and you can be like me and say he's had a bunch of work done and make fun of him all day long. And Jerry, just, that's the reason he's smiling when he goes through all this stuff. Joey wakes up every morning, sits on the crapper and goes, what a great investment the Cowboys were.
1: Yeah, I'm finished. Hand me those $100 bills.
0: Exactly right. Wipers.
2: And that, the $140 million that he purchased them for, that was basically, it was almost a 50-50 split between how much the team cost and purchasing the stadium.
1: Okay.
2: So like one was $75 million, the other was like $65
1: million. Jeez, that's serious.
2: But you think about the coaches that have worked under him.
0: Oh.
2: I mean, he doesn't get the cream of the NFL crop. I mean, he had the dynamic with Jimmy Johnson and it fell apart. But you look and it's just people that will basically...
0: Except for Bill Parcells.
2: And Parcells. Otherwise, you're just basically talking about people that can put up with him.
0: Yeah.
2: Chan Gailey, Dave Campo, Wade Phillips, Jason Garrett.
0: Garrett's the one that was the longest, so he was really, you know, tolerating a lot.
2: I mean, the coach there now, Brian Schottenheimer... I mean, I'm not saying he's a horrible coach, but he was like the worst offensive coordinator Georgia had in the 20 years I covered Georgia. I mean, he was Rick's last offensive coordinator in 2015 and replaced Bobo. And Georgia fans would like rag on Bobo, and then Schottenheimer came in. They're like, we want Bobo back. Right.
0: Out of the frying pan, into the fire. Yeah.
2: Real quick nugget on the Vols today. Faison Brandon did practice. You know, he's still working through the shoulder, though, so who knows. But apparently he's doing a lot more than he was able to do last week.
0: And we had a texter yesterday, I think it was after you left, that said, because I had mentioned that I might, you know, I don't have privy to practice and all that stuff and how he feels, but I might go with Brandon. And, you know, the texter was like, you're insane. He's missed two games and blah, blah, blah, blah. Yeah, but he's still athletic. He's still athletic. And if his arm is normal, I mean, as far as pain-free and his throwing motion is and he's accurate in practice, I mean, I wouldn't have a problem starting him, because you do know that McIntyre, if something does go haywire, you can at least go to him. I'm not sure if McIntyre, and then something goes haywire, do you go back to Brandon? You almost have to. And all you people on Facebook talking about Cliff Stout, whoever people. It is. Yes, you people. Well, what about Stout? Damn it, if he were good enough, he'd be out there. God, these people think they know more than damn Heupel. It's ridiculous sometimes.
2: You mean we've got a Ryan Staub contingent out there?
0: I'll call him Cliff Stout, because that was a Steelers backup.
2: Yes, it was.
0: But Ryan Staub, yes, calling for Ryan Staub. If the guy could play at an SEC level, the guy would be out there. Jeez.
2: Well, it's like under Butch, everybody wanted to see Riley Ferguson, because that was the only quarterback they hadn't seen. You know, you'd seen Dobbs, and of course, Dobbs became a really nice college quarterback.
0: Dobbs was really good.
2: Justin Worley, Nathan Peterman, you had seen all them, and you're just like, where's Riley Ferguson? We want to see the one who hasn't played yet.
0: Yes, and I mean, it was Peterman that almost lost his life in Gainesville.
1: That
0: Saturday afternoon.
1: That was it Alex Brown that was on that Florida team? Or
2: no, that was a different year. But,
0: okay. It was somebody that killed him over and over and over
1: again. That was ugly. That was ugly.
0: I really honestly felt bad for his parents. I mean, that was...
1: Forget the player. He just ran to his parents.
0: He tossed around like a rag doll, man. It was
2: Worley awful. Going out to Oklahoma that year. That would have been, I guess, the next year. They just, you know, he got beat up bad. There were those first couple of years of Butch, they had, you know, they had just a lot of injuries on the offensive line, and those quarterbacks were sitting ducks back there. But back to this year's team, it's got to be weird for the receivers if you're Matthews and Staley, because... You know, when Brandon's your quarterback, you know, a lot of times he'll leave the pocket, sometimes under pressure and sometimes prematurely.
0: Right.
2: But it forces you to kind of see what's behind you, and it's a scramble drill, and you just got to get open. Whereas McIntyre, you know, stayed more in the pocket, even though he did get clobbered a couple of times Saturday. But again, that late in the third quarter where he stepped up in the pocket and hit that shot to Staley out to midfield was a huge – it got the field goal that made it 14-10 and kind of stopped the bleeding. But those are – I mean, it's very different when each quarterback is in there. It's got to be kind of wild, just the variance of the two.
0: Well, I would think that the receivers probably say, okay, well, we have McIntyre. I know exactly where I'm supposed to go and when it'll be there if it's open. With, like you're saying, with – Brandon, I'm going to go there, but he may be running down the field at the point that I get to, you know, my spot or whatever.
1: So with McIntyre at his best or Brandon at his best, which one do you want?
0: Brandon at his best.
1: Because Bama's going to get pressure. We know that.
0: Yes.
2: And that's a big if, because do you get Brandon without, you know, Colin Simmons still in his head.
1: Yeah, exactly.
0: And that's what I was going to say. If Brandon accuracy is there, then I want his athletic ability to be able – he's not going to run away from all of them, and he'll get sacked, but so will McIntyre. But he could, you know, evade some of that pressure, too, on four or five big plays. Because we know we're going to see that from Keelan Russell, right? I mean, he's going to use his feet. He's going to get out of that pressure. Tennessee will get pressure on them. I don't think Alabama's offensive line is some sort of juggernaut. I mean, they're good. But he's going to get pressure on them, but Keelan Russell can erase all that bad and really go long, too, go far.
2: Joe, when you were a toddler, because Quake and I are a little bit older than you, the debate was, who do you want, Steve Alatorre or Jeff Olszewski?
0: For the Vols. But then wasn't it, Cockrell took, yeah, Cockrell ended up with it, and then Tennessee was fine. Oh, God, Jeff Olszewski. I haven't heard that name in a while. That does bring back memories, though.
1: I think they still have his locker at Neyland, don't they?
2: Because you talk about receivers, you had like Willie Gault, Anthony Hancock back then, and you're like, God, why can't we get a quarterback to throw it to me?
0: I know. Just
2: Alatorre was more of the thrower. When he was on, he could.
0: Yeah. Old Chesky, though, he'd have been a prime portal, transfer portal man back in the day if they would have been available. Guaranteed. So, 267-1023, 267-1023. Real quick, the Pro Football Focus deal, they had a mock draft, and they mocked that the Titans will have the number one pick, and I think we all would probably place a wager on that.
2: Jeremiah Smith.
1: No. If they get that, they got to trade that pick.
0: You think so, just because they have so many?
1: They have so many holes in on both sides of the ball.
0: But if
1: really.
0: You had Jeremiah Smith, who stretched the field a little bit and get that pressure off Cam Ward, I mean, defensively, I don't think they're horrible. But we all know in this league, you've got to score points. You've got to score at least 21 points.
1: I believe, and I'm not against Jeremiah Smith because I think he is the best, probably the best player coming out. So he'd be a good piece. I just think if they could trade that and get a few draft picks from that, I think they'd be able to address the team better in the long run.
0: Probably so.
1: That's just me.
0: The only problem is what's the length of the long run? 3 years? I mean, it flips over.

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1: Think about that.
2: I'm not sure about that.
1: Here's the thing about that, what y'all are talking about. Jeremiah Smith's number one to the Titans. It had the Falcons drafting 14th and taking Jordan Seaton, the tackle from LSU who started his career at Colorado. But what's interesting about this Pro Football mock draft, and this came out around lunchtime today, so it's definitely the latest one, they've got five quarterbacks going in the top 16, and none of them are named Arch Manning.
2: That does not surprise me.
3: No, not at all.
1: They've got Drew Mestemaker of Oklahoma State. They've got Dante Moore of Oregon, who, of course, took that big shot against USC.
2: Yeah.
1: C.J. Carr of Notre Dame and Austin Simmons of Missouri that started his career at Ole Miss.
2: Dang.
1: And Trinidad Chambliss of Ole Miss. So those are the five quarterbacks in the top 16.
2: So not even Mensa from Miami. Wow.
1: Those are the ones they've got right now.
2: But see,
1: it's fluid.
2: Which one of those seems like a surefire can't miss?
1: I know.
2: None of them?
3: None.
2: All right, AD, real quick here on our Dr. Pepper Hotline. Welcome to Talk Monster. How are you, AD?
4: I'm good. How are you guys this afternoon?
2: We're good. What's up?
4: I've heard conversation the last couple, 3 days about Arch Manning, and some of it that I've heard and read, they're a little disappointed in Arch, but if you look at Arch's first 2 years, they're really, really close to Eli's first 2 years when he was in college. And, you know, there's room to improve. Of course, Eli never had the statistics that Peyton had in college.
2: Let's compare the talent around Arch compared to Eli's talent around him. I'm not saying that it's greatly different. I just want to stop and probably think about that. I would say Texas has bought some serious talent that Ole Miss didn't necessarily have to that level, I think, when Eli was there.
4: I agree with what you're saying, but, I mean, the numbers are, and there's extenuating circumstances, but the numbers are, we shouldn't give up the ship on Arch. I mean, he's not Peyton. He's closer to Eli, and he's certainly not his grandfather, Archie. But, I mean, you know, he's got a lot of extra burden, and I'm not an apologist for him. I just was looking and was curious about it because Eli had pretty in the regular season as a pro, and even in the playoffs, except for the Super Bowl, he was not pedestrian,
2: kind of average,
4: ordinary as a quarterback.
2: Yeah, no, you're right.
4: And Arch, the younger Arch, he's bearing up pretty well, I think, for the scrutiny he's had on. Just like Peyton's son's going to have. Your last name's Manning.
2: Oh, yeah.
4: And you're playing football. And, you know, I think this kid, Arch, is a pretty good kid.
2: I think he is, too, but I just thought he'd be a little bit better than what he is. That interception he threw late against Oklahoma, that's high school stuff, man. Yeah. Thank you, AD. We appreciate him. He just floated that thing up there. You can't do that. I mean, I'm sure at the Manning Quarterback Academy that they talked about that one for sure. All right, Joe, bail me out here. I'm fired up. Good night. What happened? It's just a Tuesday, and I'm all jacked up. Lee Company brings you Sport Talk and the Talk Monster. Tell them, Joe.
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7: National Weather Service forecast for the rest of the afternoon. Sunny skies, high 88 tonight. Clear skies, low 62. Tomorrow, sunny with a high of 89. Thursday, sunny also with a high of 89. Currently, we're sunny skies and 83 degrees at Moccasin Bend. It is Talk Radio 102.3 Sport Talk.
8: Right now, traffic. Watch out for a wreck on 24 westbound at Germantown. Drive carefully. Art Sanders, right now, traffic.
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7: David Pascal, Mr. SEC, what you got for us, sir?
11: All right, we touched on this earlier, but Faison Brandon did practice today for the Vols, still working through the shoulder injury, obviously on the heels of yesterday, Josh Heupel saying he will not name a starter anytime soon this week. So we'll see about that. And again, we don't know how much the shoulder is bothering Brandon to where it's definitely going to be McIntyre again. We don't know. We don't know any of that. But we do know Xavier Gilliam. I've got a story on him at timesfreepress.com as we speak. This guy has been an absolute
7: dude.
11: Yeah. I mean, he is Tennessee's midseason MVP. Is there any question? I mean, that guy delivers every single game. Deshaun Bishop's delivered most games. Didn't deliver against Texas. Of course, it was hard to. They were stuffing the run pretty good. But Xavier Gilliam has done something pretty special in every single game. According to Pro Football Focus, he graded out at 94.4. At Arkansas, which was by far the highest of anybody on Tennessee's team. For the season, his grade is a 91.2, and that's the highest of any defensive tackle in the country.
7: Dang.
11: Yeah.
7: Wow, okay.
11: He's averaging 1.67 tackles for loss per game. which ranks third in the country. Last year at Penn State, he averaged 1.15 tackles per game. Not tackles for loss, just tackles. I mean, that's how much he's just...
7: improved and exploded.
11: Yeah, he's absolutely exploded. Let's see. Steve Sarkisian, talking about Arch Manning. We were just talking about Arch Manning. Obviously, with a couple of interceptions in the Red River, now you've got some of the detractors coming out. Sarkisian said, if you took the name off the back of his jersey and said, here's Joe Smith, who's beaten four top 10 teams, we'd be praising the guy.
7: I mean, they jumped Quinn Ewers. I mean, he wasn't Quinn Smith, but he was close to Joe Smith as you could be. He didn't have a family name.
12: Yeah.
7: He's just trying to protect him. I get it. I get it.
11: Kamario Taylor, Mississippi State's quarterback, dealing with turf toe. So his status for LSU still remains unknown. Of course, tomorrow night will be the first of the three availability reports that the SEC throws out there when you have SEC teams facing one another. Turning to hoops, Momo Moore, who began her career at Chattanooga Christian, That's then went right. to Hamilton Heights. She is now at IMG Academy.
7: Momo Buckets.
11: She is in the 2028 class, so she is a junior, getting ready to start her junior season. She recently received an offer from the Tennessee Lady Vols.
12: Mm-hmm.
7: All right.
12: And that offer list is plentiful.
7: Yeah.
11: And, of course, going on right now as we speak, you do have SEC basketball media days, and LSU was unable to attend. Apparently, there was some pretty stout morning fog in Baton Rouge to where the plane could not arrive, so neither Will Wade nor Kim Mulkey. I love every time I say wow. Kim Mulkey because I think about y'all talking about Dr. V.
12: He loves some Kim Mulkey. Yeah.
7: And on the podium right now, Lamont Paris in South Carolina. So we'll see where all the predictions fly. When
11: South Carolina's not expected to do well, unfortunately.
7: No, unfortunately. That's a look around the SEC. Man alive, it's worth the drive to beautiful Cleveland. For Vassy's Lawn and Garden, where Toro has got you covered for all your lawn care needs, from a 20-inch push mower all the way to that 144-inch zero-turn monster. Toro, count on it. Are you a lawn cutting pro? Well, Toro has 48 to 72 to 96 to 144-inch Toro zero-turn mowers with financing on the spot. And if you're a lawn cutting pro, but you prefer the stand-on rides, Toro has got you covered there too with 36 to 60-inch cuts. Not a commercial cutter? That's not a problem. Toro has residential zero-turn mowers, again, with financing on the spot. They got everything you need to make that yard pop, so go make it pop. That's why, man alive, it's worth the drive to beautiful Cleveland, cutting grass and taking names at Vassy's Lawn and Garden. You get up there, tell David Vassy or any of his staff at Sport Talk Quake and the Talk Monster.
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17: This is a special report from ABC News. I'm Michelle Franzen. The Vatican announcing following Pope Leo's surgery that doctors have determined the pontiff has lung cancer and the lower lobe of his right lung was removed. ABC News medical consultant Dr. Darian Sutton has details.
18: He has a diagnosis of pulmonary adenocarcinoma. To be clear, this is a form of lung cancer, the most common form of lung cancer. It represents about 40% of all lung cancers that are diagnosed, and it can even happen in those who have not smoked before.
17: The Pope announced Sunday that a nodule had been found on his lung during a routine checkup. ABC's Tom Sufi Burridge is outside the Vatican.
18: The Pope was in the operating room for 3 hours, that the surgery lasted approximately 90 minutes, according to the Vatican. They say the surgery was, quote, successful, and there were, quote, no complications.
17: The 71-year-old is the first American pontiff. The Vatican says the Pope Leo is resting at Gemelli Hospital in...
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20: Right now, traffic.
21: Watch out for a wreck on 24 westbound at Germantown. Drive.
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0: I'm a talk monster, WJW Coca-Cola Red Zone, back for its 33rd year. Right here on the Talk Monster, our Center for Sports Medicine Orthopedics Game of the Week. Going to be a good one. Was last year. Red Bank travels to McMinn County to take on the Cherokees. Jeff Cate, Cade Beasley. They'll have all the blow-by-blow coverage from Athens, Tennessee. And Joe, Chip, and Kenny will have all your other scores and a somewhat light schedule. That was showing a lot of blank space there on our scorecard for this weekend, but
1: yeah, not terrible.
0: Not terrible. You'll have some games. I think there's, what do we got? I don't know. Number in Tennessee and then a number in Georgia. So there we go. I'm not going to count them up. But anyway, Friday nights, 8 to 11, week 9. Typing that up was, again, eye-opening.
1: Yeah. After this Friday, we only have 3 left.
0: That's right. That's right. You'll have the 2 regular season and 1 playoff week because there's a Vols game, I think,
1: yes,
0: Friday.
1: Yeah.
0: Usually the second Friday of November is the last night of the Red Zone, but there has been Tennessee conflict basketball-wise, Vols and Lady Vols, in years past. So we'll catch another one this year on that date.
1: I don't know if we'll do anything special for that one. Probably not, but stay tuned.
0: Stay tuned. We'll have all the coverage. And you can follow Kate on his socials and all that other good stuff, and redzonescores.com. I always check that at the games that I'm at on Friday night just to see what the other scores are. So there you go.
1: Bye, guy.
2: Bye, guy.
0: All right, so let's start with our high school football report.
2: All right, let's,
0: for this week, week 9.
2: Yeah, and of course, Stephen Hargis had the story, and you mentioned it earlier, Quake. Even though Baylor did not play last weekend, St. Francis Academy in Baltimore got defeated, and so they bumped out of the top 10 in Max Preps national poll, and Baylor moved up a spot into the top 10. And this is funny, because I found this article from September 5th, I said, after improving to 3-0 with Friday's 51-33 victory at Georgia's Raven Gap, Baylor's on the verge of becoming the first Chattanooga area program ever to crack the top 10 of the Max Preps national rankings. That was September 5th. That's how long it's been that they've been holding at 11.
0: Uh-huh.
2: But they are now in the top 10. It's the first Chattanooga area team ever to get a top 10 ranking in Max Preps, which introduced its national rankings in 2004. What's interesting is Baylor's not that far from being the highest ranked team ever from Tennessee.
0: Ooh, okay.
2: Because in 2012, and I guess that may have been Corn Elder senior year, Ensworth finished number 9. Remember, they had him for a couple of years, and they were, like, really, really good. So Ensworth finished the 2012 season at number 9. That's the highest-rated Tennessee team ever in the Max Preps rankings. But Baylor right now is number 10. And they've got a team from Texas coming in. And then they
0: – Legacy.
2: Yeah, and then they conclude Academy on the road – their last 2 games in the region, in the D2 AAA East, are on the road. So
0: are they Knox Catholic on the road?
2: Well, that's their last game because that's the one that's at Covenant Health Park. That's baseball. So
0: God, that's going to be a huge crowd.
2: Yeah, and then they go to Ensworth. So it's Legacy this week, at Ensworth next week, and then they wrap things up against Knox Catholic. Knox Catholic, of course, coming down this week to take on McCauley.
0: Mm-hmm.
2: That should be a good game. All right. On to the polls.
0: Yes.
2: South Pittsburgh, where you will be.
0: That's right.
2: Friday Night Rivals. Game of the week.
0: We've never had a Friday Night Rivals game from South Pittsburgh. We've had South Pittsburgh on a couple of times, but they were always on the road, whether it been at Marion County or Whitwell 1 year, and then last year Squatchy County. But looking forward to all the pageantry that is South Pittsburgh football. And
2: are you going to broadcast from the ship?
0: I don't know. If we could, it'd be awesome.
2: That would be cool.
1: That is pretty cool.
0: They run out through the pirate ship, and I understand they got a really nice big video board that they're about to pay off. Coach Stone told us they're about to pay off in 2 years. So that goes to show you folks out there, if you're paying attention, Hickson got one this past off season, and that's a prototype for all the Hamilton County schools to get video boards because of the advertising element. You can pay those things off. They might be $500,000, but you can use that as advertising that rotates, that does all kinds of good stuff that you can put so much more on than just your painted wooden, advertisements from years past. But looking forward to that. And, of course, they're really, really good.
2: When's the last time you've been in South Pittsburgh?
0: It's been a long time.
2: It's funny because Stephen lives there, and so when Tennessee plays at Arkansas, I just drive up there, pick him up, and then drop him back off on my way back into town. But it was really cool when I picked him up last Friday, because you go into town and they're South Pittsburgh, they're flags with the P, and it's orange and black, and with it being Halloween, it just kind of fit perfect with the color scheme. But that's a community that obviously loves its football.
0: Yeah. Can't wait to get there Friday night.
1: Well, that's that community's whole identity.
2: Yeah.
0: That is true.
2: That and Hammers. The discounts you can get at Hammers. And Lodge. Right there, too.
1: That's true.
0: Yeah, Lodge is monstrous.
2: But you think about Sail Creek. I mean, last year they had their best season ever. They won 11 games, and South Pittsburgh still won this game 56-0.
0: Right. I mean, and Sail Creek's taking some lumps this year, so, you know.
2: Well, they were ranked. Sail Creek's not ranked anymore, so South Pittsburgh, number one in 1A. Moving on to 2A, Marion County is second in 2A. They're the only area team ranked in 2A, just like South Pittsburgh's alone in 1A.
0: And they keep beating everybody on their schedule.
2: They do.
1: Are they as strong as their last state title team?
0: I think they might be.
1: You think so?
0: I think they might be a little stronger than last year. Of course, they finished second last year.
1: Yeah.
0: But I just like the way they've moved that Zayden Humphreys all over the place. Their defensive stats are through the roof. I mean, there's a number of reasons why I think, you know, Marion County is going to be really, really good, make a deep run in the playoffs.
1: I think one thing they need to fix is they get off the slow starts. And I don't think when you're playing better competition that you can get away with that, especially in the playoffs. So if they could get off to a better start in that first half, or you know, start edging that way, then that would be good for them. That's still a very strong team, but you don't want to get behind too much
0: right
1: going in that second half, because like I said, against a better team, that's going to be an issue.
0: Maybe that mentality of we're such a really good defensive unit that even though we may have given up a score early, we think we can settle in and slow them down, but as you mentioned, that can bite you in the tail in November every once in a while.
2: You know, you look at them in the last couple of years. They won it all 2 years ago, runner-up last year. They have a little blip in the middle of the season. They tend to. This year, their two closest games, and of course a lot of that depends on who you're playing, but they had that two-week stretch where they won at Sequatchie County 23-15, and then beat Chattanooga Prep 20-12. So they won a couple of couple of one-possession games. And then they seem to, each year, after they have that little blip, they seem to be vastly improved in mid-October compared to how they look around Labor Day or going into mid-September. Because, I mean, yes, we thought they would beat Bledsoe County and Grundy County, but I don't know, going into those games, if you go back just a couple of weeks, if you thought they'd win those games by a combined 59-12.
0: No.
2: So, pretty impressive. Let's see, moving on. 3A is, of course, our strongest classification typically around these pots here. You've got Meigs County second and the Ram Train third. I didn't know if that was going to change or not, given Tyner's win over Nashville Christian, but Meigs holds on to the number two spot.
0: And they've done nothing to relinquish that either. Problem is Westview. But, I mean, let's be honest, Westview's from Martin, Tennessee. That's west, so you're not going to run into them until the Blue Cross Bowl down here at Finley Stadium 1st of December. So if you can get there, that's a win.
2: Nobody in 4A, nobody in 5A, but the Cleveland Blue Raiders.
0: What if it's Tyner versus Meigs to go to Finley? That would be monstrous. We shall see.
1: That would be a huge game.
2: That would be fun.
1: I'd hate to see it just for the losing team.
0: Right, because somebody's going to have to lose it.
1: Yeah.
2: Mm. Cleveland is seventh in 6A. Again, probably the best story around when you consider 1-9 last year, number 7 in the state this year in their classification. So Chris Brown and the fellas keep rocking and rolling. I mean, that's just amazing what they've done. Amazing.
0: It is.
2: And then in D2.
0: They're legit, too. It's not like they scheduled themselves into it.
2: Right.
0: You can't hide in that 6A region.
2: And then D2, of course, you've got nobody in AA because Nashville and Knoxville are dominating that. And then in AAA, you've got Baylor number one. And again, the McCauley hosts Knox Catholic, which is number five. So
0: it was a very formidable opponent.
2: Yeah. If you, I mean, if you look at the, if you look at those comparative scores, I think Knox Catholic beat Lipscomb by a point and McCauley beat Lipscomb by like three in overtime with that goal line stand at the beginning of the season. Innsworth, Knox Catholic barely beat Innsworth, whereas McCauley against Innsworth was its own worst enemy. I think they had, I covered that game. They had like 18 penalties and lost by three.
0: Right.
2: So if you look at comparative scores, I mean, I don't see how this won't be a one possession really good ball
0: game. It will be, for sure. Wanted to mention some of the players from Friday night. Your Times Free Press Player of the Week is Griffin Patterson, from wide receiver from Ottawa, 6'2", 200, 10 catches, 180 yards, and a pair of scores as Ottawa beats their backyard rivals East Hamilton 38-14.
2: Huge win for them.
0: That was very, very huge. Charlie Baxter, who's a sophomore quarterback for Christian Heritage, been injured a little bit. Banged up, but he had 292 yards and six touchdowns in a win over Gordon Central. Deion Cooper, who I'm super excited to see in person. He is a Tennessee-committed wide receiver, so we'll have him on Friday Night Rivals on Friday night. He had 105 yards, three touchdowns in that win over Lookout Valley. Wanted to also mention Wynn Garmany of Dade County. They are alone atop the Region 7 2A in Georgia standings after their junior quarterback, Garmany, was 23 of 34 for 327 and four touchdowns in a win over LFO. Gerald Young for East Ridge continues to do great things, 125 yards on 17 carries, scoring four touchdowns against Signal Mountain. Kyle Cummings, senior receiver from Northwest Whitfield, continues to do fantastic things. Five touchdown passes and added a 99-yard kickoff return and a 64-yard punt return as Northwest Whitfield beat Southeast Whitfield last weekend. And we always talk about all the stars that Tyner has. There's no doubt they got a bunch of them. Add this one to the list. Freshman defensive back Ladale Lyle, two interceptions to help the Ram train win over Nashville Christian 44-28. Bryson Pinson, who we talk about a lot, the Lafayette running back, eclipsed the 1,000-yard mark for the season with 165 yards rushing on 15 carries in a win over Union County. And then Cannon Rogers, I'll finish there because he had the big explosive splash play to start the game in our Center for Sports Medicine Orthopedics Game of the Week last week with Boyd Buchanan at Silverdale. He is now the Seahawks, Silverdale Seahawks, all-time leader in touchdown catches with 24. He had 149 yards on five receptions, which included an 80-yard double reverse flea flicker touchdown on the first play of the game in that 24-20 win over Boyd Buchanan. And he had seven tackles, one for a loss on defense. So really, really nice night for Cannon Rogers. So Connor Jenny is out for the season. What did Jeff tell us if the Luke Berger is he's been hurt? I know I saw him.
1: I think he's going to be out this game.
0: So he'll still be out again.
1: Yeah.
0: Okay. But they do expect him back for the playoffs, maybe.
1: Don't know that, but
0: he was so dang disruptive at the beginning of the season.
1: Yeah, definitely uncertain. Most likely out for this game coming up.
0: And they.
1: That's a tough one, too, man. You lose your – and there was so much hype, so much – well, pressure really put on Connor Jenny's shoulders, and to have him go down so early in the season like that, they still had a great season. I mean, they're still out there playing some good ball.
0: Oh, yeah.
1: But, man, just you wonder what they could have been with him at that quarterback.
0: Sure. Sure, you position. Really do, because they're really good.
1: But Edmonds, I believe he's the
0: – Bob Edmonds.
1: Yes.
0: Yep.
1: What a name. I mean, come in and, you know, he's done a fantastic job as the backup.
0: He sure has. All right, some of the big games this week, as we said, a lighter schedule because of fall break in some county schools. Red Bank at McMinn County will be our Center for Sports Medicine Orthopedics game of the week. Cleveland at Bearden is somewhat interesting. Grundy County at Bledsoe County. That one will be something to keep an eye on. David, you mentioned Knox Catholic at McCauley. That is going to be a hard-hitting, physical-type game. Baylor, the legacy team out of Texas, takes on Baylor here in Chattanooga. Lenoir City at Walker Valley. Loudoun at Ray County is an interesting matchup. Non-region games, but certainly both are having pretty strong seasons so far.
2: Loudoun needs to just camp here because they play Ray County, then they play Signal, then they play Red Bank, all here. They ought to just hotel in Chattanooga for a while.
0: Come on down, right? There you go. And in North Georgia, interesting playoff implications on the line for Cahulla Creek at North Murray. Also, Dade County Chattooga is an interesting matchup. Fannin County LFO. Fannin County's been playing really well. And then Rockmart Murray County will be not pretty at all. And Dalton hosting Woodland Bartow. That one's an interesting matchup. I know nothing about Woodland Bartow.
2: I was about to say, I don't either.
0: But the Dalton quarterback is now playing with a big cast on his non-throwing wrist that I think he broke. So Kane Woods, the young quarterback for Dalton, has been back at it, and they're just loaded at receiver and really good.
1: That's what Dalton's been doing this year.
0: Yeah, I mean, they definitely returned to the Dalton of old.
1: The big question is, are we going to have any North Georgia teams be able to compete when it comes playoff time?
0: Well, I mean, it'll be like we normally do, you know, Calhoun, Dalton, but you're not going three rounds usually. I mean, I hate to say that, but
1: it's going to be Calhoun's the one shot.
0: Cartersville,
1: right?
0: Can, and you know those, but
1: because anything below Calhoun is pretty tough to get past.
0: Yes, yes, to say the least.
1: Now, who knows? There's a reason they play the games, Quake.
0: That's right.
1: There's always that Lakeway Christian type of game waiting.
0: Where they just make every mistake in the world, right?
2: Cartersville High School's football schedule so far, their scores 48-0, 49-14, 54-0, 49-13, 58-0, 50-0, 52-8.
0: That's what I'm talking about.
1: Ronnie Brown back?
0: Purple Hurricane. Trevor Lawrence and Ronnie Brown are back. Purple Hurricanes got it going on, man. No question about that. And I always have to give a shout-out because this is one of the great names of all time. You know me, I'm a big name guy. The Dalton running back, Bronx Stallion.
1: That's an incredible name.
0: Is that not an awesome name? Yeah. I mean, could you imagine walking around the face of the earth named Bronx Stallion?
1: Mr. Stallion.
0: Yeah. He's about this tall, but hey, he's Bronx Stallion. He's the man. So there you go. There's our high school football report for week 9 here on Sport Talk and the Talk Monster 102.3. Right now, traffic with the Art Man, and we'll check that Warren and Griffin text line when we return. It's WGOW.
3: Right now, traffic. Watch out for a wreck on 24 westbound at Germantown. Drive.
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0: National Weather Service forecast for the rest of the afternoon. Sunny skies, high 88. Tonight, clear skies, low 62. Wednesday, sunny with a high of 89. And Thursday, sunny with a high of 89. Currently sunny and 88 degrees right here at Moccasin Bend. 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

0: Kim Caldwell on the podium at the SEC Basketball Media Days.
1: Moving to the country, gonna eat a lot of peaches. Moving to the
0: country. Caldwell actually spoke for more than 2 minutes. Wow. Most have ever heard her talk.
2: Well, I think she's getting better at that, but if you can't be personable at Media Days, then that's a problem.
0: That's a good point, David. You got to win that press conference there for sure. To the Warren and Griffin text line. Warren and Griffin reminding you to never text and drive. Texter 800 says the cannonball and scream machine were designed by the same person, John C. Allen. All right. Had no idea.
1: Well.
0: 8661 says David. David, the Great American Scream Machine is a baby coaster compared to Thunderhead. Joe, do yourself a favor and ride Thunderhead in the dark. Best coaster at Dollywood. All right.
3: I agree. I love it.
2: I need to go there and try that one.
0: Personal favorites from Texter 400 says Ted Turner, owner.
2: Okay.
0: Jerry Jones, Arthur Blank, and the Green Bay owners are the citizens slash fans. Yes, we were going to bring that up for sure. One more, and then we'll get out of here. 805 says Steinbrenner, Hendrick, okay, Rick Hendrick,
2: okay,
0: Art Rooney, and Jerry Jones.
2: Those are good ones.
0: Not bad. Top of the hour news coming your way. We'll reset with our Papa John's question of the day. Hit your sports headlines. Play some Surface Systems. Joe's, did you know? All coming your way on the Talk Monster.
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5: From ABC News, I'm Michelle Franzen. Following today's surgery to remove a nodule from his lung, the Vatican announced Pope Leo has been diagnosed with lung cancer. ABC News medical consultant Dr. Darian Sutton says it is pulmonary adenocarcinoma, the most common form of non-small cell lung cancer.
6: The reassuring news is that if this lobe was removed and it was found that there was no other signs of spread, this may be a curative procedure. But of course, we need to wait for the further formal pathology reports. That includes genetic testing, as well as making sure that what was removed was the complete mass and that there was nothing left.
5: The Vatican says the 71-year-old pontiff is resting in his room at Gemelli Hospital in Rome and is in good spirits. The White House announced Kimberly Guilfoyle was asked to resign as a U.S. ambassador to Greece amid corruption allegations. In a social media post, Guilfoyle denied those allegations.
7: Guilfoyle was engaged to the president's son, Don Jr., for 4 years. She's facing corruption allegations, including that she allegedly tried to pressure a Trump donor to pay off her $100,000 credit card bill before her confirmation hearing. On Monday, the president said he was looking into firing Guilfoyle, saying, quote, we're not happy. Karen Travers, ABC News, the White House.
5: President Trump will be in Alaska and Nevada today, campaigning for Republicans locked in tight congressional races ahead of the midterm elections. The economy remains the main issue for voters. Gas Buddy shows the national average for regular unleaded is $4.33 a gallon. In Las Vegas, Dwayne Davis, known as Keefe D, was sentenced for his murder conviction linked to the drive-by shooting of rapper Tupac Shakur in 1996.
6: This is 40 years to life with the two consecutively, two 20 years to life. So that means when he is 103 years old, Dwayne Davis, if he is still alive, can then go and try to get parole. But until then, he says he's going to appeal if his appeal.
5: ABC's Alex Stone. On Wall Street today, stocks closing lower.
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0: favorite blues travelers. Thank you, Joe.
1: They had a good run.
0: They did. They did for sure. Welcome to the 5 o'clock hour here on the Talk Monster 102.3. Woo-hoo! The Cowboy, Pasquale, and you. 267-1023. 267-1023. If you ever listen to the words of this song, it is pretty, like, a comedic song, you know? It's pretty
1: hook,
0: funny stuff.
1: Yep, hook keeps bringing you back.
0: Hook keeps bringing you back, that's right. 267-1023. And we appreciate you listening to Sport Talk here on the Talk Monster, choosing us for your ride around town, or maybe going to pick up kids, run some errands, go to happy hour, whatever the heck you're doing. We appreciate you choosing Sport Talk here.
1: But not all at the same time.
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2: Logging into Prodigy.
0: Could be. I don't know about all
1: that. 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
1: Yeehaw!
0: There we go. So let's have it. For the folks just joining us, we want to get your reaction, and your reaction has been fantastic on the Warren and Griffin text line to, once again, our Papa John's questions of the day.
2: Are you the kind who gets asked what they want on their pizza and just says, yes? Then Papa John's has the pizza for you. The Works Pizza is made with pepperoni, Canadian bacon, spicy Italian sausage, onions, green peppers, mushrooms, and black olives, with pizza sauce and cheese, of course. 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Better get you some.
0: All right, Joe, what you got?
1: Your Papa John's questions of the day. Number one, what is your favorite roller coaster? And number two, not in honor of Jerry Jones, but with it being Jerry Jones' birthday today, what is your Mount Rushmore of sports owners? So you know where to find it. 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Also on our Instagram page as well. And on the Warner Griffin text line, you can leave your comment there at 423-267-1023.
0: Since I like to be a little different, I'll stick with my original statement, the corkscrew from Cedar Point in Ohio, for all of our Midwestern listeners. You know, you've been there, and it was a lot of fun.
2: And again, we're not making light of what, obviously, it was a horrible thing that happened yesterday in Six Flags. And I've never, did we ever say, did y'all ever ride the Goliath?
1: No.
2: Okay.
0: No.
2: And so I was not familiar with that one.
0: I've been there.
2: Yeah, I'm the same way. Mine was Scream Machine and Mindbender. Those were the only two roller coasters I can remember riding at Six Flags. I know they added a bunch. I mean, the Ninja came and went.
1: Yeah, yeah.
0: Mindbender was pretty cool, no doubt.
1: The Batman coaster was fun.
0: Yeah, that one's killer. All right, so let's check a couple of the texts here from the Warren and Griffin text line, Chattanooga's largest injury law firm. The texter 420 says, bring back Family Feud. Well, I mean, it's football season, man. We got a lot to talk about. I'm sure Family Feud will make its return appearance probably at some point in December, I would say. Just a guess. Texter,
1: a Christmas edition.
0: Right, right. 544 says, well, it's TC, a regular listener to the Talk Monster. Favorite roller coaster, Space Mountain. Favorite owner, Steinbrenner. He's top of my all-time JA list. Jack Booty list.
2: See, I like Space Mountain, too. Some people think Space Mountain's overrated.
0: Because it's old. Yeah, but it's not. I mean,
1: I'm in that camp. I think it's overrated.
0: You think it's overrated?
1: Yeah. Not that I waited in line for too long to ride it, but...
0: Did you ride It's a Small World?
1: I did.
0: You talk about old now.
1: Yeah.
0: The graphics are a bit old on that. Yes. Okay, one more here from Texture 400. One note, when you're looking at ticket prices on the secondary market, you're seeing what they're asking. That doesn't mean anyone is paying it, especially 4 days before the game. Well, it doesn't really matter what because we're not looking at it. We're just looking at it on ESPN.com, where it says price to get in, or however they phrase that. And then that's what we pass along to you. We're not shucking and jiving trying to make a deal for two tickets to Tennessee. And the reason that was brought up is because we found two extra Tennessee tickets, Tennessee-Alabama tickets, so we'll be giving those away on our Rocky Top Thursday this week. So we were thinking it was going to be Kentucky. We find the extra Alabama tickets, so you can have two tickets to see Tennessee host the Alabama Crimson Tide Saturday at Neyland Stadium. Join David Pascal. He'll be in the press box, but you can sit in the seats that you win, courtesy of Horn and Griffin, your local five-star law firm. And as we mentioned, the get-in price, according to ESPN.com, once again, $342. So it's actually dropped, what is it, $5 since last time we looked at it. $342 a piece to get in. So you have a chance to win close to $700 on Thursday, thanks to Warren and Griffin, your local five-star law firm. All right, here we go. 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And tell them Sport Talk, Quake, and the Talk Monster sent you. Baseball tonight, it'll be the Cleveland Guardians at the Tampa Bay Rays. Game two in that series where Cleveland leads 1-0. So it will be Messick versus Freddie Peralta for the Rays, and that's Parker Messick, the pride of Plant City, Florida, going back close to home and taking on the Rays tonight, 8 o'clock on TBS. So, David, what else you got
2: for us? What did you say, the roller coaster, the theme park? That
0: Cedar Point.
2: Which is located where?
0: In close to Cleveland, Ohio.
2: Okay, I was about to say, that would be an area that would really love a Cleveland-Milwaukee World Series.
0: Yes, it would. Yes, it would.
2: All right, starting with college football. Why? Because it's my favorite. It's a Tuesday night, MTSU hosting Delaware.
0: It's not Maction?
2: In a matchup of 2 and 3 teams. You can see that at 7 o'clock on the CBS Sports Network. The Blue Raiders are 8-21 in their third season under former Vanderbilt coach Derek Mason.
0: Wow.
2: Yeah. Faison Brandon did practice today, but he is still working through a shoulder injury. As Heupel said last week, his reps were incredibly limited, so he's definitely doing more, but I don't know what that means as far as who will be starting for the Vols Saturday against the Alabama Crimson Tide. Xavier Gilliam, the defensive tackle for Tennessee.
0: He'll be starting.
2: He's got a Pro Football Focus grade of 91.2 through the first six games of the season. That's the highest of any defensive tackle in the country. The WNBA is moving games 3 and 4 of its finals to State Farm Arena. The Atlanta Dream in the finals, and of course their normal venue doesn't seat that much, so State Farm Arena does, so they will be accommodating more fans. The finals start Saturday. The first two games are at Golden State.
0: How many arenas do they have in Atlanta?
2: They've got their share. Momo Moore, a junior at IMG Academy, who was once at Chattanooga Christian and then at Hamilton Heights, recently received a scholarship offer from the Tennessee Lady Vols. You mentioned game two of the ALCS. Game two of the NLCS went to Milwaukee just like game one did. So the Dodgers are down 2-0, and they are hitting 2-for-26 with runners in scoring position in these playoffs. Shohei Ohtani is hitting 150 in these playoffs.
0: Ooh.
2: Yeah. Baylor School has moved into the top 10 of the Max Preps rankings. We've talked about that And according to Babylon Bee, a grandma has put a phone scammer on hold to answer a call from a different phone scammer.
0: That is not surprising. That is actually my father in the basement. It is. And that's the sad part about it is
2: they pray.
0: And they know they do, man.
2: Yep.
0: Oh, it just infuriates me. Because he's confused. He doesn't know why. You know, he's used to actually people calling that are honest salespeople that want to sell it as opposed to just trying to get his Social Security number or, even phone number so they can sell it. I'll shut up. It's very frustrating.

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1: So she's descendants from Giants and Steelers.
2: I want to say her mom was Rooney and her dad was Mara.
3: Wow.
1: In other words, she ain't hurting.
2: No, life. She don't even know what it's like to fill in the blank. I don't care what you come up with. I so many things racing through my head that I...
1: Wipe a bottom.
2: I needed to stop, yes. Yeah. Speaking of wipers, right? She's probably got some. If she doesn't have some, she can. 463 says, well, drink weight coaches Missouri, and it is the show me state, so maybe they got to show that they're worthy of putting them on a primetime network game. Oh, he's talking about complaining about the big top 13 matchup. Ole Miss Missouri is on the SEC network.
1: I mean, these network folks, they look at ratings, and Missouri and Ole Miss, even though there have been solid programs recently, especially Ole Miss, they don't have huge fan bases
2: right.
1: by comparison. And they're going with Alabama, Tennessee because it's the biggest rivalry and Bama has eyeballs. And then they're going with Georgia, Auburn because Georgia brings eyeballs and they're the number one team in the country.
2: Uh-huh. There you go. Well explained. Here, one more. 593 says, what's the update on the statue of Smokies that someone knocked his head off? Did you see the picture of that on social
1: media? I did not.
2: It's in, I guess it's around Neyland Stadium, but yes, yeah, somebody whacked Smokies' head on the statue. I feel safe in saying that it will be completely restored by Saturday's game, guaranteed. 267-1023. Hop on now. We're going to play a little Service Systems Joe's. Did you know? 267-1023. Once again, our prize pack. We'll do that drawing October 30th for the very nice quality American flag courtesy of Century Title and Escrow on Lee Highway. 5 free car washes from Scenic Suds, a Talk Radio t-shirt, a couple of hats and koozies from Athens Distributing, and 2 haircuts from Great Clips. All you have to do is be the first caller in at 267-1023. 267-1023. And we'll play some Service Systems Joe's. Did you know? 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
6: Watch out for wrecks on 153 northbound at Amnicola. Highway 58 at Highway 60 and at Bramlett, Barton Avenue at Mississippi Avenue, and Broad at 24th and at 35th. Drive carefully. Art Sanders, right now traffic.
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0: times 525. Yes, sir. The game is Service Systems Shows, Did You Know? And just say who it is, Joe. We'll get him on there. Daniel. Daniel, welcome to Talk Monster on our Dr. Pepper hotline. Hello, Daniel. Hello, Daniel.
1: Hello, hey, beer.
0: What's up, man? How are you?
1: Doing well.
0: Good. So you're going to have one chance for participation, two chances if you beat me at the drawing, which will be October 30th for the American flag, courtesy of Century Title and Escrow, five free car washers from Scenic Suds, Talk Radio t-shirt, couple of hats and koozies from Athens Distributing, and two haircuts from Great Clips. So, Daniel, you know what to say when you think you know the answer.
1: Wagow.
0: That's right. Wagow or WGOW both work as we now open the door on Service Systems. Joe's, Did You Know? It's time. Time once again for Joe's Did You Know on Sport Talk and the Talk Monster.
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4: 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Let go. You won a lot of fights, Wallace. Not this time.
3: You sipping my soupe, Guadalupe?
0: Joe's Did You Know, where you could win monster prizes just for playing. So let's get started.
5: What
0: now?
6: I'd piss on a spark plug if I thought it'd help.
0: What movie is that?
6: War Games.
5: All righty, today's topic.
0: Country is cornbread.
5: Milky Way, the candy bar.
0: Okay.
5: All right, here we go. Question number one. In which country was the Milky Way chocolate bar first sold to the public? Was it Canada, United States, United Kingdom, or Switzerland?
0: Quake. Switzerland.
5: Incorrect.
0: Ooh.
5: Daniel.
1: Well, gal, United States.
5: That is correct.
0: Dang, I overthought the thing.
5: Number two, the nougat in the original Milky Way bar contained malted flavoring. Where does malted flavoring come from? Does it come from processing fruit, processing leaves, processing vegetables, or processing grain?
0: Quake. Grain.
5: Correct.
6: You can always tell Joe's never happy.
5: You didn't say the full answer, but I gave it to you.
0: Processing grain.
5: Number three. What is the difference between Milky Way bars that are sold in the U.S. and those sold outside the U.S.? The global bars lack the malt and the nougat. The global bars contain only dark chocolate. The global bars lack the caramel. Or there is no difference between the versions.
1: Well, gal.
5: Daniel.
1: A, the first one.
5: The global bars lack the malt and the nougat. That's incorrect.
0: Quake. There is no difference.
5: Also incorrect. They lack the caramel. All right. We're all tied at one. Number four. What is the global Milky Way bar marketed as in the U.S.? Is it the Three Musketeers, the Snickers, or the Almond Joy?
1: Well, gal.
5: Yes, Daniel.
1: Three Musketeers.
5: That is correct.
0: Because now, what the hell? I'm lost on that.
5: So it's basically saying, Daniel, you got that correct. Daniel 2-1.
0: But the Three Musketeers is the Milky Way.
5: The global version is marketed as the Three Musketeers is here because it doesn't have the caramel.
0: Oh, okay.
5: All right.
0: Sure do love the Three Musketeers.
5: Yeah, they're good too. Last chance to tie it up, Quake. In 1935, Mars Inc., the company that makes the Milky Way bar, branched out to include what other products in their manufacturing system? Was it pet food, shoelaces, wild bird seed?
1: Wow.
5: Yes, Daniel.
1: Pet food.
5: That is correct.
0: Wow. Look at you, Daniel.
5: Wow.
0: You're in it to win it. You've got two chances in our drawing October 30th for the very nice quality American flag, courtesy of Century Title and Escrow, five free car washers from Scenic Suds, Talk Radio t-shirt, plus a couple of hats and koozies from Athens Distributing, and two haircuts from Great Clips. If we draw your name, Daniel, and you're the winner, we will call you and tell you to pick up your prizes. Sound like a deal?
1: Sounds great. Thank y'all.
0: Fantastic. Thank you for listening to Sport Talk, man. Have a great afternoon.
5: Sounds like one of them Joe Did You Know deals.
0: That's one of them deals.
5: One of them racing deals.
0: That's right. A Joe's Did You Know deal. So we'll close the door on Service Systems' Joe's Did You Know. We return from the break. Hit the text line, kind of wrap up the 5 o'clock hour. What's going on with you? 267-1023. It's Sport Talk on the Top Muncher.
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8: This is a special report from ABC News. I'm Michelle Franzen. Pope Leo has been diagnosed with lung cancer. The Vatican made the announcement following the 71-year-old pontiff's surgery earlier today to remove a nodule on his lung discovered during a recent checkup. Doctors say it is pulmonary adenocarcinoma. ABC's Tom Sufi Burridge is at the Vatican.
9: They say that the surgery went ahead as planned on Pope Leo to remember to remove that nodule on his lung. But the Vatican press office tonight is saying that the lower lobe of the right lung of Pope Leo has been removed during surgery using video assisted techniques.
8: The first American pontiff will remain at Gemelli Hospital for the next week outside St. Patrick's Cathedral, New York City. Hannah Titus says Catholics will hold vigil for his recovery.
10: Well, we're all supposed to pray for each other, and he does carry the cross, and we all carry the cross for each other.
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13: Watch out for wrecks on 153 northbound at Amnicola, Highway 58 at Highway 60 and at Bramlett, Barton Avenue at Mississippi Avenue, and Broad at 24th and at 35th.
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0: 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We're going to have another one of those $100 gas cards giveaway that starts tomorrow. The good people at Blackwell Automotive and the Talk Monster want to help take the sting out of high gas prices. We're giving away a $100 gas card. All you have to do is text Blackwell to 423-267-1023. Now, not today, tomorrow and Thursday. We'll take all entries all day, Wednesday and Thursday. The winner will be chosen after Sport Talk on Thursday and announced on all shows on Friday. So good luck from Blackwell Automotive and the Talk Monster. As we pointed out earlier, or I guess it was last week, that might only be $100, might only be one tank, but at least it's one tank.
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0: All right. Thank you, Joe. All right.
2: All right, we'll talk a little.
0: We got more problem and
2: yeah, we'll talk a little Seminoles football. We'll talk about Joe's favorite team here.
0: Joe's look great.
2: Here's the thing, and we touched on this a little bit, but ESPN's Pete Thamel reporting that FSU's athletic department is more than $430 million in debt, and that if they were to fire Mike Norvell right now and his assistants, that would be another $68 million. So you add that, and you're looking at
0: half a billion dollars.
2: $500 million.
0: That's insane.
2: And it was funny.
0: I mean,
2: because
0: I know the money is there and other schools are spending it like it's freaking water, but that's insane to have a team, not just football, but a university who has been successful in a lot of sports, be that underwater financially.
2: And so you add that to this little tidbit that came out.
0: Are they still paying Jimbo?
2: No. Now, he left for Texas A&M.
0: Okay.
2: Right? And so, Texas A&M paying a ton still.
0: They're still paying.
2: And that's why I like Mike Elko. It's just like, really? We got to do this again?
0: If I got fired on that whole deal, man, I'd still wear their shirts and hats and stuff. I mean, Texas A&M, I thought you got fired. Well, not yet, really.
2: Back in the day, Florida State would recruit with anybody.
1: Mm-hmm.
2: This past year, their top signee was ranked around 60th in the country. It was a cornerback named Chuck Kennan from the Sarasota area. Of course, FSU played Friday night, and I guess he had a little bit of gave them a little bit of time off. They've got the big game with the Hurricanes this weekend. But he was arrested, Chuck Kennan, Monday near Tampa, and has been charged with second-degree felony aggravated fleeing to elude, third-degree felony false imprisonment, and resisting an officer without violence, which is a misdemeanor, over an incident that occurred Sunday. He has now been dismissed from FSU's program. So the top signee in FSU's 2026 class is no longer listed on the roster. So
0: it doesn't go into detail on what actually he did, though, right?
2: Correct.
0: But I mean, it sounds like some sort of, and I'm spitballing here, but like a girlfriend issue or some sort of
1: false imprisonment, probably, meaning that he wasn't letting her leave.
0: That's right. What I'm thinking. Yeah.
2: Keeping somebody against their will.
0: Yeah.
2: If FSU loses to Miami, which we all expect that to happen.
1: Yeah.
2: Since Florida State had its really good season in 2023 that included winning the ACC title, if FSU loses to Miami, they will be 4-16 in ACC games ever since. That's just staggering.
0: It is. It's remarkable. I mean,
1: considering the ACC, yeah, you've had a Louisville pop up.
2: Right.
1: Clemson. Yeah, you've had some teams pop up, but still.
2: Exactly.
1: That's ridiculous. I have no clue how it got to this point.
0: That's what I'm saying. It's shocking. It really is.
1: I mean, Jimbo, obviously he won a natty with him, but he left that team. I'm not going to say bare, but it wasn't good.
2: He ran it in the ditch now.
1: Yeah.
2: He really did.
0: You look at the ACC standings, and Florida State should always be better than Wake Forest, Pitt, SMU, Virginia, Cal, Georgia Tech. I'm going to name them all, I guess, before I get to Florida State. Current standings, they are higher. They are tied with NC State. They're better than Stanford. They're better than Boston College. They're better than Syracuse. All the rest of them are higher. I mean, it's just amazing. If you lived through the era that I did, and I know that's why you're a fan, Joe, when you were a kid, man, they had it going on.
2: And I actually thought there was a stretch where it was the best job in the country because you had, sure. I mean, the facilities, you know, and you wind up later and you see where Clemson and Georgia and Alabama, they wind up spending a whole lot more money on facilities and support staff and stuff like that. But you go back to the Bowden years and stuff like that, you think about FSU's location, you just think about the recruiting area, you think about their path to the potential of a national championship through the ACC because they didn't have to go through the SEC. I mean, to me, there were legit arguments that that was the best job in the country.
0: And it was just cool. I mean, those two schools, Miami and Florida State, were just cool. I mean, there was something about it. Maybe it was, I don't know what it was, the swagger about both of them. I don't know, but they were just cool.
1: And it had a ton of talent coming out of both programs, too.
0: That helps.
1: Yeah, that does help a lot.
0: It makes you real cool.
1: Just haven't seen that talent here recently. You've got some guys come out. Don't get me wrong. But for the most part, and I mentioned this yesterday, the quarterbacks that Norvell's brought in, they have not worked. And it hasn't been pretty. I mean, it just really has not worked. So, you know, I don't expect them to make a change this year. They might. I don't think they're going to run it out, the length of this contract.
0: But to. I mean, really? It's got to get even worse before it gets better, I'm afraid. Really? Because if you can't...
1: Because this contract is... Sorry, Quake. It goes through 30, right? If I'm not mistaken.
0: That's what I'm saying. You can't fire him now, and you may not be able to fire him in the next year. And all this talk and suckiness is just going to be terrible on the recruiting trail because it's not going to change. And it's not going to, and the recruiting trail also means the portal recruiting trail.
1: When things are going well for you, the NIL is a blessing. The transfer portal is a blessing. When it's not,
0: curse.
1: It gets worse. Yeah.
2: Yeah. When Florida State had its big season in 2023, they gave him an 8-year extension. So it's through the 2031 season.
0: Oh, man.
1: Well, time to find Team 1B.
0: No, it's just more work with the Birdman on Saturdays.
1: Yeah, that's right. I'm free, Birdman.
2: And yes, his agent would be Jimmy Sexton.
0: Oh, God.
1: He never loses.
2: He never loses.
0: I'm going to tell you, man.
2: You are spot on. That guy is undefeated.
0: He has created this just unbelievable, like you're saying, success, financially successful to where it doesn't matter. One of his guys is going to win the national championship, and five of his guys are going to get fired. He gets paid all the way around. God, what a genius.
2: These athletic departments like that have to be just like, I cannot stand this guy.
0: Uh-huh. And his first client was not Reggie White, was it? I think it was. I'm pretty sure it was.
1: It's a good one to start off with.
0: You see him on that Saban documentary, and, dude, this cat has like two steaks a day, man. I mean, he is absolutely eating at the nicest restaurants in Memphis or wherever the heck he is.
1: He's got two cases of gout.
0: My gosh, man, the money that cat has made and continues to make it every time someone's hired or fired in college football. It's unbelievable.
1: He's got people that do his work now.
0: Of course.
1: If he needs to make a call, he'll make a call, but that's like last
0: right,
1: ditch like, effort type of thing.
0: Like he's talked about it here on the airwaves, so I feel comfortable. But Will Healy is a Sexton guy, and then he jokingly said, "But I've never actually been to Sexton's house or anything like that." I mean, his other people take care of Will Healy, while Jimmy Sexton's going to take care of Mike Norvell and a couple years ago Nick Saban, and you know, I think there's what'd you say, 14 of the 16?
2: 14 of the 16.
0: And Heupel is not a Sexton guy, is he? Or is he?
2: Yeah.
0: Is he? Okay. I thought he was somebody else, but I'm probably wrong on that. But
2: anyway, all right. We'll make this kind of our financially strapped segment because we'll shift from FSU to Live 2.0.
0: Uh-oh, yeah, that's definitely a good one.
1: Because I'm not sure which one's in worse condition.
2: I'm not either because the European Tour has said, if you're moving forward with Live 2.0, you ain't moving forward with us.
0: Right.
2: Now, there are a couple, the biggest one, John Rahm, that is terminating his contract with Liv and not moving forward. So that's the big one. The big question is, how does he work his way back to the PGA Tour? How does that all work out? Sergio, who's well past his prime, he's another one who said, I'm terminating my contract with Liv. But if you're not on the European Tour, you know, you're not eligible to play Ryder Cup.
0: Right.
2: And so, you know, if you're not, and of course, Liv's not on PGA Tour either. So you're not on PGA Tour or European Tour. You can't play in Ryder Cup. So that, with like a Tyrrell Hatton, that becomes a big deal. And mm-hmm. and so now the focus kind of shifts to him on what decision are you going to make? Because he has not, to my knowledge, decided what he wants to do with this whole Liv 2.0. But it certainly sounds
0: you
2: like.
0: If you're a decent name at all, you got to turn your back and pay the price, whatever that is, fairly or not fairly, Joe. I know how you feel about that, but you got to, especially if you've, you know, in your mid-30s, you've really only got 10 years max. Of course, they've all made so much damn money, it doesn't matter really, but I mean, for me.
1: Yeah, 1 year with Liv, you could realistically just shut it down.
0: Right, and be like, okay, I'm good. We're heading to the mansion. Which one? Well, we'll figure that out.
1: I think when you make that type of money, you've adjusted to that lifestyle.
0: Oh, yeah. That's the problem. You don't spend what you make. But after a while with that kind of money, what can you buy? I mean, a new plane every 2 years? I don't know. I guess. We'll never know.
1: There's always a new model of something coming out.
0: I guess so. So there you go. Whew, after that segment, man. Oh,
3: that's it. I can't take it no more. I feel like I just gave birth to an accountant.
0: Thank you. I appreciate it, Rodney. Quick break. We'll come back and we'll wrap up the 5 o'clock hour with a trip to the Warren and Griffin text line here on Sport Talk. Wake the Cowboy Pasquale. 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
4: Right now, traffic. Watch out for wrecks on 153 northbound at Amnicola. Highway 58 at Highway 60 and at Bramlett, Barton Avenue at Mississippi Avenue, and Broad at 24th and at 35th.
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0: Once again, National Weather Service forecast for tonight. Clear skies expected, low around 62. Tomorrow, sunny with a high of 89. Thursday, sunny with a high also of 89 degrees. And then the weekend's going to really shock some folks. But anyway, currently sunny skies, 86 degrees right here at Moccasin Bend. 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

0: Seems like a really good version. The Velcro Pygmies could throw out a really good version of this one. Cam, the band. God, they were so fun.
1: Never experienced the Velcro Pygmies.
0: Gosh, Joe. You, David?
2: Oh, gosh. Them and the Bucks.
0: The Bucks were good, too, yeah.
2: All right, real quick, just wrap it up.
0: The Pygmies were just, I mean, entertaining, you know? The music was, I mean, it didn't matter. It was
2: all right,
0: fun.
2: Wrapping up this whole agent thing, if you type up, does Jimmy Sexton represent Josh Heupel, it says no, that he is represented. And it's weird because it says that he represents 14 of the 16, but if you start typing up the individual names, no Heupel, no Golish, and no Sumrall. John Sumrall at Florida, but it says that Rick Smith of Priority Sports and Entertainment with the Priority Sports Group represents Heupel. So, anyway, I don't keep up with a lot
0: and
2: of
0: you
2: that
0: can't,
2: stuff.
0: Just, I mean, you can't just Google it. It's going to tell you who he represents. I've done it before. It's a little secretive.
2: Does Jimmy Sexton represent Cowboy Joe? Yes. Okay, so that says yes.
1: Yeah, we need to talk then.
0: Exactly, man. It's not working. This ain't working for me. To the text line we go, 267-1023. Warren and Griffin text line, Chattanooga's largest injury law firm. Back in the day, texter 280 says, back in the day, you could catch a broadcast of the game at the University Center Auditorium. We were talking about whether the game would be broadcast at
1: Ball Village.
0: Ball Village or not on Saturday. I don't know how you can get the answer there, and I'm sure there's all kinds of rules nowadays. Okay, 883 sends us a picture of his dog, Smokey, 3 years old, been to three games. They're not going to let a dog in Neyland Stadium, are they now? His schnauzer, Smokey. Okay. Buzz Killington says, five Rushmore of sports owners, Gene Autry, Angels, right, back in the day? George Steinbrenner family, Ted Turner, Robert Kraft, Green Bay community. That's pretty good ones. Texter 987 says, Six Flags had the free fall, not a traditional roller coaster, but it was very scary.
2: It was scary.
1: I love the free fall.
0: And it'd be like, woof, yeah. You'd lose your stomach.
2: Well, didn't even, was it Lake Winnie had the gas? No, who had the gasp? Was that Six Flags too? Or the,
0: like a parachute.
2: Lake Winnie had something that took you, yeah. It doesn't take, not as high as Six Flags, right. But I mean, it's certainly something that our kids I know would get a little uneasy at the top of that thing.
0: Yeah, I mean, you did drop your stomach for a second, right? You get that feeling.
1: That was my favorite ride of all time, the free fall.
0: Oh, yeah? Really? Yeah.
1: Okay. Oh, yeah, I loved it.
0: Okay. Is this Kim listening to my phone?
1: It is. It's Browns fan Kim.
0: Wow, Browns fan Kim. Welcome on the Dr. Pepper Hotline. Hello, Kim.
3: Hi, I'm not a Browns fan, so I can't feel bored.
0: Oh, I thought you said go Browns.
3: No, I'm sorry. I can't. I'm sorry. No, I can't spell Brewers.
1: Oh, Brewers.
0: Brewers. Okay, I got
3: gotcha.
0: You.
3: Gotcha. It just hard me spell. I can't spell good. I'm sorry.
0: Oh, you're okay. No, you're no problem at all, Kim. We love you.
3: I love you too. Brewers. I want Brewers to beat the Dodgers.
0: Brewers to beat those hated Dodgers, Pasquale's Dodgers.
1: I know.
3: Oh, that is right. I'm sorry.
2: That's okay.
3: I
2: understand.
3: Because Freeman is a Dodger, and Dodger beat the Braves, and I almost got upset. Crap.
2: I understand.
3: I want Brewers to beat the Dodgers because I like Christian Ellick.
0: Well, because the Braves, they beat the Braves already, Kim. We're with you.
1: Oh, you think he's cute, don't you?
0: We're going Brewers.
3: Yeah,
0: you know what you're
3: talking
0: about?
3: He's cute.
1: Christian
3: Yelich.
0: Oh, yeah. No, he's, yeah. He's, what a hottie.
3: He's good, too. He's a good
0: he's
3: player.
0: Very good. Yeah. Thank you, Kim. We always
1: Kim,
0: appreciate it.
1: Look at you.
0: Kim, hey.
1: Look at you, Kim.
0: Uh-huh. She got a little embarrassed there at the end, I think.
2: You know who you are.
0: She's Kim. Let's see here. Best coasters are at Cedar Point, Millennium Force, first coaster to breach 300-foot mark, and Top Thrill Dragster, first over 400. Yeah, I mean, I was there in the 70s, so it's a lot different nowadays. A lot different.
1: The Aerosmith coaster at Disney World's pretty good.
0: I like that one, yeah.
1: That was pretty good.
0: Because it takes off right from the beginning, yeah. Right? And that was fun.
1: Yeah, that's a good coaster.
0: It is a good one. Texter 596 says, favorite roller coaster is the Cannonball at Lake Winnie. I rode it last year and couldn't believe how fast it was. Yeah, I mean, it's an old school.
2: It's a good coaster. One. I mean, the Scream Machine is that on steroids.
1: Don't hit your head on that hill coming up.
2: Yeah, boy, you do go down that thing, and it's like, whew.
0: Yeah, it's kind of scary.
2: If you're 6'7", you're in trouble.
0: Exactly. Texture 331 says Kings Island, the beast. Kings Island, I think it's Virginia. I believe that's in Virginia. We went there when I was a kid, too. We did a lot of amusement park stuff up there when I was living in Pennsylvania. Kings Island.
2: Isn't that outside of Cincinnati?
0: Is it Cincinnati? What's the one I'm thinking about in Virginia that had like, it had Hanna-Barbera characters? And again, I was a kid, man. I mean, so cut me a break. I thought that was Kings Island, but no.
2: I think I passed Kings Island on the way to the Ohio State game a couple of years ago.
0: Okay, right, on 70.
2: They've got the tennis there, too. There's a big tennis tournament at Kings Island.
0: Cincinnati Open or whatever, yeah. The professional tennis, right?
2: Right. Yeah. Table tennis.
0: Table tennis. Wooden coaster on Mission Beach, San Diego. All right, that sounds old school. White Lightning and Thunder Road at Carowinds.
2: I've been there plenty.
0: Is that North Carolina?
2: Yeah, and North Carolina, South Carolina line. It goes right down the middle of when you walk in. The state line goes right down the middle.
0: Cool. It's an amusement park?
2: Yeah.
0: Oh, that's super cool. David, as always, man, we appreciate your great contribution
2: always
0: this
2: enjoy
0: afternoon.
2: It.
0: Tomorrow, we'll talk with the voice of the Vols, Mike Keith. Looking forward to that. And also, we're going to, during our NASCAR hour, the Truck and Trailers USA Racing Hour, we're going to have a special guest from... And Meredith, I just want you to tune in to hear Meredith because he's going to be beside himself.
1: Oh my God.
0: Chris Rice from Colleague Racing. They are all about the Dodge coming back to NASCAR. So that'll be tomorrow. That's right.
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6: From ABC News, I'm Michelle Franzen. The Vatican announcing that following Pope Leo's surgery today, doctors determined the pontiff has lung cancer and the lower lobe of his right lung was removed. ABC medical contributor Dr. Darian Sutton has more on the diagnosis.
7: He has a diagnosis of pulmonary adenocarcinoma. To be clear, this is a form of lung cancer, the most common form of lung cancer. It represents about 40% of all lung cancers that are diagnosed, and it can even happen in those who have not smoked before.
6: The Pope announced Sunday that a nodule had been found on his lung during a routine checkup. The Vatican says he will not hold meetings this week and will remain in the hospital. Mercedes Salib was outside New York City's St. Patrick's Cathedral and remained optimistic the first American pope will recover.
8: I think it's going to be fine.
9: Huh?
8: It's going to be fine.
6: The White House announced Kimberly Guilfoyle was asked to resign today as U.S. ambassador to Greece amid corruption allegations, including allegedly pressuring a Trump donor to pay off a credit card bill before her confirmation hearing. She denies the allegations. ABC's Karen Travers has more.
10: The president there really trying to distance himself from Kimberly Guilfoyle. At one point, he notably said that she wasn't a member of his family, that she dated his son for a long time. They were, of course, engaged for many years, but she was also a really important campaign surrogate, political surrogate for the president, advocating for him and his policies on television over many years.
6: President Trump campaigning in Alaska and on to Nevada tonight, with Republicans trying to hold on to key seats and control of Congress. The economy, the main issue for voters heading into the midterms due to the ongoing war with Iran widening and driving oil and gas prices up. Iran-backed Houthi rebels launching fresh attacks on targets in Saudi Arabia. The Saudi Energy Ministry confirming a building affiliate with Saudi Aramco, the country's oil company, was hit. No injuries were reported. You're listening.
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13: Right now, traffic. Watch out for wrecks on the off-ramp from northbound 153 to northbound 58. 24 westbound just past the 27 split and Cromwell just off Shaliford. Drive care.
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0: Fourth quarter sport talk, WGNW, the Talk Monster. Quick and the Cowboy here in the 6 o'clock hour. He's going the distance. He's going for speed.
1: She's all alone. I'm just trying to make it to the end. However I make it there.
0: 267-1023. I think all these 90s songs are the reason I have arthritis in my neck. From all the
1: head bobbing,
0: all that madness.
1: I know we're a little biased, but one of the better eras of music for sure.
0: 100%. You got me 100%. I mean, some of that stuff was life-changing for me, to be honest with you.
1: Well, so many, and I'm sure this is the same for no matter what generation you come from, is so many memories are associated with, whether it's an artist or specific songs.
0: So if you grew up in the 60s or 70s or 80s, you know, it
1: could be Led Zeppelin.
0: Yeah, it could be anything. And I guess it's the same way. It depends on, you know, like my dad and his classic country music, you know.
1: Yeah.
0: Farron Young or whoever it was. You want to roll out there, Mo Bandy. You know, so whatever you grew up with, usually, especially in your like middle teens to the 30, that 15 year span is when you're really going to be tuned in, I think.
1: Well, I found myself,
0: at least it was for me.
1: You know, as a kid, I always heard the country music on the radio. So I kind of rebelled against that, you know, going into junior high or middle school, whatever they're calling it these days, and into high school for sure. It was all the music that my parents didn't want me to listen to
0: exactly.
1: For a long, long time. But then, as you get older, you still listen to what you listen to high school years and your early 20s, 30s, in my case. But you also grab a little bit of that, or sometimes a lot of that, what you were listening to as a kid, what you thought you wouldn't take with you. But guess what?
0: You end up taking it.
1: Now it's what I listen to the most.
0: Yeah, exactly. So I started my music rebellion with Kiss.
1: Oh, how dare you.
0: Even though Mom bought the album, she didn't understand what, you know, then all of a sudden it was Kids in Satan's Service, and it's all. But, of course, I lived through the Two Live Crew.
1: That's the one.
0: Of the
1: Two Live Crew and NWA.
0: Right. When the Tipper Gore, you know, labels were put on albums.
1: And that only made kids want them more.
0: Bingo. You nailed it. That is exactly right. Oh, good stuff. Good stuff. Are you ready for the frozen frenzy?
1: See, I'm ready.
0: See, I didn't want to have to bring Pascal down into what, you know, the lower depths of what we are. But yes. And I kind of mostly kid because I know I won't watch any of it. But all, and I guess it's a marketing ploy. So you got to applaud them for doing something different. But all 32 teams will be in action today and tonight across the NHL.
1: Red Wings are on TV right now. I know there's a game going on.
0: Yeah, there is. It's Red Wings on ESPN. A lot of these are going to be on ESPN Plus, so you have to have that service. But let's see, my Penguins versus Blackhawks. Let's see who are the Preds playing. Predators. Golden Knights in Nashville. Bridgestone Arena, 8:25. And it's kind of cool because all these games are kind of staggered. So you could, you know, you could see if you're a big hockey person, you could flip back and forth in a big way. Penguins, Blackhawks, Lightning, Rangers, Kraken versus the Flyers. Flyers are awful this year. They're already talking about firing the coach. What was the Devils, Red Wings? So that's not a bad matchup at all.
1: If you've never been to see a hockey match live, you got to
0: put
1: that on your bucket list at least once. And go to Nashville. It's not too far away. It doesn't matter what team they're playing.
0: Yes.
1: You'll have a great time.
0: It's 1,000. It's like NASCAR. It's 1,000 times better in person than it is on television. It just can't. You can't get the atmosphere. I don't know. To me, in hockey, the thing that you notice in person is their ability to skate.
1: Well, that's, yeah.
0: I mean, you put a bunch of these fat football players on skates, and they're going to fall down. These dudes are going 60 miles an hour, it seems like, when they're out there, you know, all running into each other. I mean, jeez.
1: Yeah, and I think if, you know, if I were to get up close, like on that first row, right up against the glass, I think the size of those guys, too. I know they're on skates, but still, some of these guys are already 6'5", 6'6",
0: oh, yeah,
1: without the skates.
0: Yeah.
1: So seeing them out there and having that skill, skating around, and, you know, obviously you got to be really good with the puck, I think that would be really impressive, too.
0: Like, who was that guy? Lindros, Eric Lindros for
1: Flyers?
0: Philly. Eric Lindros.
1: Played a long time.
0: Now, he's a guy that I believe, like you're talking about, 6'4", 240. I mean, was a forward. He could skate.
1: And you're adding, how many inches do those skates add? At least four, right?
0: I'd say three solid, if not four, okay, inches. Those Bauer skates, my wife's got a couple pairs of them, and you know, they're significant off the, from the blade to the sole or whatever you want to say.
1: Has she ever threatened you with one of them?
0: Not yet. You never know. Tonight could be the night. It is fun to watch her stick work is still, you know, it's like, right, anything you name the same thing when you were a kid. I mean, if you grew up doing it, it never really leaves you.
1: Sure.
0: I mean, you're not as good as you were at your height, but it never really leaves you. And she'll get out there and mess with the grandkids with like a tennis ball back and forth and, yeah, stuff like that. And I mean, they,
1: she
0: just
1: still got it?
0: Oh, yeah. She can. Oh, yeah.
1: Does she have like a little goal that she or she?
0: No, but we should get one of those. That'd be fun.
1: That should be her next birthday present.
0: Right. In our case, though, you make one bad mistake and it's off the mountain and you're never to be found again.
1: Well, that's why you use tennis balls.
0: Just grab another tennis, yeah, ball. That's right.
1: You're good.
0: There you go. So anyway, the frozen frenzy is what they're calling it in the NHL tonight. All 32 teams are in action.
1: Yeah, I don't know how much of a difference that's going to make. I don't think that's going to turn anybody to becoming a hardcore hockey fan. But it is a cool little thing. Get the chance to see your team if you have ESPN Plus.
0: Right. Marketing, like we said. 267-1023, back to the Warren and Griffin text line. Warren and Griffin reminding you to never text and drive. The Hangman roller coaster at Opryland. I don't remember that.
1: Never went to Opryland, so I don't know.
0: I did, but I don't remember the Hangman. Of course, that was, gosh, 45 years ago probably now.
1: Because they closed Opryland, was it in the 90s or late 80s?
0: Yeah, I'm going to say if it wasn't late 80s, it was like 91. I mean, it was, they didn't go too far. Now, Opryland, the mall or whatever it is, that's different. We're talking about the
1: theme park.
0: The theme park, yeah. Not Tweety City.
1: That, oh, man.
0: That was another part of it.
1: That was part of Opryland?
0: Conway, no, no.
1: Okay, it
0: stood on its own. That's right. I'm sorry. I don't mean to offend you Conway Twitty fans out there.
1: So it operated from 72 to 97.
0: 97? Wow.
1: Yeah.
0: Okay, I didn't realize it went that long.
1: Yeah, and during the late 80s, nearly 2.5 million people visited the park every year. Wow. I guess it just got too old. Too old to keep up with the maintenance.
0: I would say I probably went in 81, 82, somewhere around in there.
1: Yeah, I never got the chance to check out Opryland. I wish I'd been around for Tweety City, though.
0: I know you would have. Be camped out up there.
1: Did they sell fake chest hair?
0: They should have.
1: And the gold nugget
0: tree. If they didn't, they missed a golden opportunity with the nugget tree and the chest hair. Hello, darling.
1: My man Conway.
0: Texture 635 says Aerosmith Rock and Roller Coaster. That's the one we were talking about, yes, at Disney, right?
1: That's a good one.
0: That is a good one. Oh, here we go. Our guy Smoke. Here we go. It's your guy. It's your guy Smoke listening from Atlanta. Hashtag SOTG. Yeah, Smoke. We're
1: thinking about you, buddy.
0: Yeah. For sure, man. Get back healthy and get back up here, man. We miss you on Monday nights at 7 o'clock with Students of the Game. Going through a pretty significant health issue right now, so thoughts and prayers for sure. For Smoke, need, yeah, some Alabama hate this week. Those tater diggers suck. All right, there you go. Not enough Alabama hate.
1: I guess you started it.
0: I guess, yeah. 838, you just started it. All the Alabama heat you can handle. Why do, okay, I got a question for you.

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0: Faces as Republicans face growing fears of losing control of Congress.
1: He ran as the economy president. 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So his biggest, you know, strength has turned into his biggest weakness.
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4: National Weather Service forecast for tonight. Clear skies expected. Low around 62. Tomorrow, sunny with a high of 89. And then Thursday, sunny with a high also reaching 89 degrees. We are still sunny skies and 84 here at Moccasin Mend. 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

0: Back to the Warren and Griffin text line, Chattanooga's largest injury law firm. Just a coaster I remember was Chaos. Do you remember what theme park it was at? Well, the quick Google search says that Chaos refers to several notable roller coasters and amusement rides. One at Opryland, so that may have been 1989 through 97. Also, there was Chaos at Callaway Park. But that's in Alberta, Canada. So, I don't know. I don't know which Chaos you're talking about, but maybe one of those two. Okay. 605 says, can David explain the different high school ranking polls in the Free Press? On one page, it shows Baylor, can I believe, Sail Creek, 3 or 4. Another page, it has Baylor 1. He probably talking about the Free Press rankings, which are only ranking the schools that are in our area, and they have a big school poll and they have a smaller school poll. Probably what, I'm not clear on what you're asking, but certainly I think that's, I think that's it. I don't know. 605, text back if you make it more detailed. We'll try and figure it out. Six Flags in Atlanta had the gasp. It was like a parachute ride. It took you up to the top and then dropped. Yes, that's the one we're talking about, right?
1: Okay.
0: You like that one, you said?
1: No, I never rode that one. Just a free fall.
0: Free fall.
1: Six Flags, yeah. Yeah, that's
0: Oh, that was the one that had the, it was a.
1: Just a drop.
0: Yeah. It didn't have the parachute thing to it. It was all hydraulics, basically.
1: Like a metal box, and you're dropping.
0: Yeah. Texter 305 says, why is Alabama band not coming to Chattanooga? Well, from what Bama Susie told us yesterday on the text line, that it was a financial thing, that they just now send a 50 part, because Alabama's million-dollar band's probably 250 people out there. I don't know. It's huge. But they apparently now, to cut costs, they have a 50-person band that is the road band that goes on the road. And then she did note, and that's her, I don't know. I don't know how to do any research on that, but she did note that some of the financial cutbacks were because of the name, image, and likeness payments to players. So that would be it.
1: I can see that being the case, unfortunately.
0: Me too. You'll cut from everywhere. Holy cow, this is the longest text we've ever gotten. All right, I'm going for it. In the very early 80s, I was at Six Flags with my best friend from high school. My buddy and I were going to ride the Great Gasp, which was essentially a vertical parachute drop. He talked to one of our girlfriends into sitting between us on the ride, although she was deathly terrified of heights. When we got pulled up into the air, a lightning storm started and they turned the power off the machine, and we hung quite a few feet up in midair in the middle of a downpour and lightning with a hysterical friend screaming in our ears for what was probably 10 to 15 minutes. And then they got dropped unexpectedly when they turned it back on. When we asked why they left us up there, they said that the tower drew lightning when it was energized, so they turned it off as a safety measure. After all that, the other rides didn't seem really that scary. I guess so. 715, that's a good story. Sound like Wild Thing might get Kim's number. Well, you never know, man. You never know. Busch Gardens in Virginia, yes, that was where the Hanna-Barbera characters were at that amusement park for sure. Carol Wins, one side was dry for alcohol, the other side was not. In that, Tokwagget's King's Dominion in Virginia, it's above Richmond. That's exactly right, too. That's where we went. King's Dominion as a real kid, a small kid. Texter 6596, I've spoken with Coach Satterfield, and he is elated to be included in Wild Thing's top 25. The Cincinnati Bearcats are considering Wild Thing for the game ball after they destroy West Virginia Saturday. Bearcat Barrister. All right, there you go. Mousetrap ride at Lake Winnie. It was always cool if you didn't mind bruises. And then the Guardians of the Galaxy coaster at Disney World. And wow, thank you for the kind words. Said, met Nature Boy's mom. She's impressive that you guys did for her. Coolest thing in Chattanooga radio history. I don't know about that, but boy, it was a great effort by all you listeners out there.
1: No doubt.
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3: ABC News, I'm Michelle Franzen. Following today's surgery to remove a nodule from his lung, the Vatican announcing Pope Leo has lung cancer. Doctors say it's pulmonary adenocarcinoma and the lower lobe of his right lung was removed. ABC's Tom Sufi Burridge is at the Vatican.
4: The Pope was in the operating room for 3 hours. That the surgery lasted approximately 90 minutes, according to the Vatican. They say the surgery was, quote, successful, and there were, quote, no complications.
3: The Vatican says the 71-year-old pontiff is resting at Gemelli Hospital in Rome and remains in good spirit. Oil supplies remain disrupted across the Middle East, and due to recent hurricanes in the U.S., a barrel of Brent crude closing just shy of $106 today. Gas Buddy and AAA show the national average for regular unleaded in the U.S. is $4.33 a gallon. Existing home sales rose by 1.5% from September than August, but were down more than 2%.
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0: Out on the Talk Monster, WJW Coca-Cola Red Zone, back for its 33rd year. Right here on the Talk Monster, our Center for Sports Medicine Orthopedics Game of the Week. Gonna be a good one. Was last year. Red Bank travels to McMinn County to take on the Cherokees. Jeff Cate, Cade Beasley. They'll have all the blow-by-blow coverage from Athens, Tennessee. And Joe, Chip, and Kenny will have all your other scores and a somewhat light schedule. That was showing a lot of blank space there on our scorecard for this weekend, but
1: yeah, not terrible.
0: Not terrible. You'll have some games. I think there's, what do we got? I don't know. Number in Tennessee and then a number in Georgia. So there we go. I'm not going to count them up. But anyway, Friday nights, 8 to 11, week 9. Typing that up was, again, eye opening.
1: Yeah. After this Friday, we only have 3 left.
0: That's right. That's right. You'll have the 2 regular season and 1 playoff week because there's a Vols game, I think,
1: yes,
0: Friday.
1: Yeah.
0: The second Friday of November is the last night of the Red Zone, but there has been Tennessee conflict basketball-wise, Vols and Lady Vols, in years past. So we'll catch another one this year on that date.
1: I don't know if we'll do anything special for that one. Probably not, but stay tuned.
0: Stay tuned. We'll have all the coverage, and you can follow Kate on his socials and all that other good stuff, and redzonescores.com. I always check that at the games that I'm at on Friday night just to see what the other scores are. So there you go.
1: Bye, guy.
2: Bye, guy.
0: All right, so let's start with our high school football report.
2: All right, let's
0: for this week 9.
2: Yeah, and of course, Stephen Hargis had the story, and you mentioned it earlier, Quake. Even though Baylor did not play last weekend, St. Francis Academy in Baltimore got defeated, and so they bumped out of the top 10 in Max Prep's national poll, and Baylor moved up a spot into the top 10. And this is funny because I found this article from September 5th. I said, after improving to 3-0 with Friday's 51-33 victory at Georgia's Raven Gap, Baylor's on the verge of becoming the first Chattanooga area program ever to crack the top 10 of the Max Preps national rankings. That was September 5th. That's how long it's been that they've been holding at 11. But they are now in the top 10. It's the first Chattanooga area team ever to get a top 10 ranking in Max Preps, which introduced its national rankings in 2004. What's interesting is Baylor's not that far from being the highest ranked team ever from Tennessee.
0: Ooh, okay.
2: Because in 2012, and I guess that may have been Corn Elder senior year, Ensworth finished number 9. Remember, they had him for a couple of years. They were, like, really, really good. So Ensworth finished the 2012 season at number 9. That's the highest-rated Tennessee team ever in the Max Preps rankings. But Baylor right now is number 10. And they've got a team from Texas coming in.
0: Legacy.
2: Yeah, and then they conclude Academy on the road their last 2 games in the region, in the D2 AAA East, are on the road. So
0: are they Knox Catholic on the road?
2: Well, that's their last game because that's the one that's at Covenant Health Park. That's baseball. So
0: God, that's going to be a huge crowd.
2: Yeah, and then they go to Ensworth. So it's Legacy this week, at Ensworth next week, and then they wrap things up against Knox Catholic. Knox Catholic, of course, coming down this week to take on McCauley.
0: Mm-hmm.
2: That should be a good game. All right. On to the polls.
0: Yes.
2: South Pittsburgh, where you will be.
0: That's right.
2: Friday night rivals. Game of the week.
0: We've never had a Friday night rivals game from South Pittsburgh. We've had South Pittsburgh on a couple of times, but they were always on the road, whether it been at Marion County or Whitwell 1 year, and then last year Squatchy County. But looking forward to all the pageantry that is South Pittsburgh football. And
2: are you going to broadcast from the ship?
0: I don't know if we could. It'd be awesome.
2: That would be cool.
1: That is pretty cool.
0: They run out through the pirate ship, and I understand they got a really nice big video board that they're about to pay off. Coach Stone told us they're about to pay off in 2 years. So that goes to show you folks out there, if you're paying attention, Hickson got one this past off season, and that's a prototype for all the Hamilton County schools to get video boards because of the advertising element. You can pay those things off. They might be $500,000, but you can use that as advertising that rotates, that does all kinds of good stuff that you can put so much more on than just your painted wooden, advertisements from years past. But looking forward to that. And, of course, they're really, really good.
2: When's the last time you've been in South Pittsburgh?
0: It's been a long time.
2: It's funny because I, you know, Stephen lives there. And so when Tennessee plays at Arkansas, I just drive up there, pick him up, and then drop him back off on my way back into town. But it was really cool when I picked him up last Friday, because you go into town and they're South Pittsburgh, they're flags with the P and, and it's orange and black. And with it being Halloween, it just kind of fit perfect with the color scheme. But no, that's a community that obviously loves its football.
0: Yeah. Can't wait to get there Friday night.
1: Well, that's that community's whole identity.
2: Yeah.
0: That is true.
2: That and Hammers. The discounts you can get at Hammers. And Lodge. Right there, too.
1: That's true.
0: Yeah, Lodge is monstrous.
2: But you think about Sail Creek. I mean, last year they had their best season ever. They won 11 games, and South Pittsburgh still won this game 56-0.
0: Right. Right. I mean, it's – and Sail Creek's taking some lumps this year, so, you know.
2: Well, they were ranked – Sail Creek's not ranked anymore, so South Pittsburgh, number one in 1A. Moving on to 2A, Marion County is second in 2A. They're the only area team ranked in 2A, just like South Pittsburgh's alone in 1A.
0: And they keep beating everybody on their schedule.
2: They do. They do.
1: Are they as strong as their last state title team?
0: I think they might be.
1: You think so?
0: I think they might be a little stronger than last year. Of course, they finished second last year.
1: Yeah.
0: But I just like the way they've moved that Zayden Humphreys all over the place. Their defensive stats are through the roof. I mean, there's a number of good reasons why I think, you know, Marion County is going to be really, really good, make a deep run of the playoffs.
1: I think one thing they need to fix is they get off the slow starts. And I don't think when you're playing better competition that you can get away with that, especially in the playoffs. So if they could get off to a better start in that first half, or you know, start edging that way, then that would be good for them. That's still a very strong team, but you don't want to get behind too much
0: right
1: going in that second half, because like I said, against a better team, that's going to be an issue.
0: Maybe that mentality of we're such a really good defensive unit that even though we may have given up a score early, we think we can settle in and slow them down, but as you mentioned, that can bite you in the tail in November every once in a while.
2: You know, you look at them in the last couple of years. They won it all 2 years ago, runner-up last year. They have a little blip in the middle of the season. They tend to. This year, their two closest games, and of course a lot of that depends on who you're playing, but they had that two-week stretch where they won at Sequatchie County 23-15, and then beat Chattanooga Prep 20-12. So they won a couple of couple of one-possession games. And then they seem to, each year, after they have that little blip, they seem to be vastly improved in mid-October compared to how they look around Labor Day or going into mid-September. Because, I mean, yes, we thought they would beat Bledsoe County and Grundy County, but I don't know, going into those games, if you go back just a couple of weeks, if you thought they'd win those games by a combined 59-12.
0: No.
2: So, pretty impressive. Let's see, moving on. 3A is, of course, our strongest classification typically around these pots here. You've got Meigs County second and the Ram Train third. I didn't know if that was going to change or not, given Tyner's win over Nashville Christian, but Meigs holds on to the number two spot.
0: And they've done nothing to relinquish that either. Problem is Westview. But, I mean, let's be honest. Westview's from Martin, Tennessee. That's west, so you're not going to run into them until the Blue Cross Bowl down here at Finley Stadium 1st of December. So if you can get there, that's a win.
2: Nobody in 4A, nobody in 5A, but the Cleveland Blue Raiders.
0: What if it's Tyner versus Meigs to go to Finley? That would be monstrous. We shall see.
1: That would be a huge game.
2: That would be fun.
1: I'd hate to see it just for the losing team.
0: Right, because somebody's going to have to lose it.
1: Yeah. Mm.
2: Cleveland is seventh in 6A. Again, probably the best story around when you consider 1-9 last year, number 7 in the state this year in their classification. So Chris Brown and the fellas keep rocking and rolling. I mean, that's just amazing what they've done. Amazing.
0: It is.
2: And then in D2.
0: And they're legit, too. It's not like they scheduled themselves into it.
2: Right.
0: You can't hide in that 6A region.
2: And then D2, of course, you've got nobody in AA because Nashville and Knoxville are dominating that. And then in AAA, you've got Baylor number one. And again, the McCauley hosts Knox Catholic, which is number five.
0: Mm-hmm.
2: So
0: it is a very formidable opponent.
2: Yeah. If you look at those comparative scores, I think Knox Catholic beat Lipscomb by a point and McCauley beat Lipscomb by like three in overtime with that goal line stand at the beginning of the season. Innsworth, Knox Catholic barely beat Innsworth, whereas McCauley against Innsworth was its own worst enemy. I think I covered that game. They had like 18 penalties and lost by three.
0: Right.
2: So if you look at comparative scores, I mean, I don't see how this won't be a one possession. Yeah, really good ball.
0: Probably will be, for sure. Wanted to mention some of the players from Friday night. Your Times Free Press Player of the Week is Griffin Patterson, from wide receiver from Ootawah, 6'2", 200, 10 catches, 180 yards, and a pair of scores as Ootawah beats their backyard rivals, East Hamilton, 38-14.
2: Huge win for them.
0: That was very, very huge. Charlie Baxter, who's a sophomore quarterback for Christian Heritage, been injured a little bit. Banged up, but he had 292 yards and six touchdowns in a win over Gordon Central. Deion Cooper, who I'm super excited to see in person. He is a Tennessee committed wide receiver, so we'll have him on Friday Night Rivals on Friday night. He had 105 yards, three touchdowns in that win over Lookout Valley. Wanted to also mention Wynn Garmany of Dade County. They are alone atop the Region 7 2A in Georgia standings after their junior quarterback, Garmany, was 23 of 34 for 327 and four touchdowns in a win over LFO. Gerald Young for East Ridge continues to do great things, 125 yards on 17 carries, scoring four touchdowns against Signal Mountain. Kyle Cummings, senior receiver from Northwest Whitfield, continues to do fantastic things. Five touchdown passes and added a 99-yard kickoff return and a 64-yard punt return as Northwest Whitfield beat Southeast Whitfield last weekend. And we always talk about all the stars that Tyner has. There's no doubt they got a bunch of them. Add this one to the list. Freshman defensive back Ladale Lyle, two interceptions to help the Ram train win over Nashville Christian 44-28. Bryson Pinson, who we talk about a lot, the Lafayette running back, eclipsed the 1,000-yard mark for the season with 165 yards rushing on 15 carries in a win over Union County. And then Cannon Rogers, I'll finish there because he had the big explosive splash play to start the game in our Center for Sports Medicine Orthopedics Game of the Week last week with Boyd Buchanan at Silverdale. He is now the Silverdale Seahawks, all-time leader in touchdown catches with 24. He had 149 yards on five receptions, which included an 80-yard double reverse flea flicker touchdown on the first play of the game in that 24-20 win over Boyd Buchanan. And he had seven tackles, one for a loss on defense. So really, really nice night for Cannon Rogers. So Connor Jenny is out for the season. What did Jeff tell us if the Luke Berger is he's been hurt? I know I saw him.
1: I think he's going to be out this game.
0: So he'll still be out again.
1: Yeah.
0: Okay, but they do expect him back for the playoffs, maybe.
1: Don't know that, but
0: he was so dang disruptive at the beginning of the season.
1: Yeah, definitely uncertain. Most likely out for this game coming up.
0: And
1: that's a tough one too, man. You lose your. And there was so much hype, so much, pressure really put on Connor Jenny's shoulders. And to have him go down so early in a season like that, they still had a great season. I mean, they're still out there playing some good ball.
0: Oh, yeah.
1: But, man, you wonder what they could have been with him at that quarterback.
0: Sure. Sure, you position. Really do. Because they're really good.
1: But Edmonds, I believe he's the
0: Bob Edmonds.
1: Yes.
0: Yep.
1: What a name. I mean, come in and, you know, he's done a fantastic job as the backup.
0: He sure has. All right, some of the big games this week. As we said, a lighter schedule because of fall break in some county schools. Red Bank at McMinn County will be our Center for Sports Medicine Orthopedics game of the week. Cleveland at Bearden is somewhat interesting. Grundy County at Bledsoe County. That one will be something to keep an eye on. David, you mentioned Knox Catholic at McCauley. That is going to be a hard-hitting, physical-type game. Baylor, the legacy team out of Texas, takes on Baylor here in Chattanooga. Lenoir City at Walker Valley. Loudoun at Ray County is an interesting matchup. Non-region games, but certainly both are having pretty strong seasons so far.
2: Loudoun needs to just camp here because they play Ray County, then they play Signal, then they play Red Bank, all here. They ought to just hotel in Chattanooga for a while.
0: Come on down, right? There you go. And in North Georgia, interesting playoff implications on the line for Cahulla Creek at North Murray. Also, Dade County Chattooga is an interesting matchup. Fannin County LFO. Fannin County's been playing really well. And then Rockmart Murray County will be not pretty at all. And Dalton hosting Woodland Bartow. That one's an interesting matchup. I know nothing about Woodland Bartow.
2: I was about to say, I don't either.
0: But the Dalton quarterback is now playing with a big cast on his non-throwing wrist that I think he broke. So Kane Woods, the young quarterback for Dalton, has been back at it, and they're just loaded at receiver and really good.
1: That's what Dalton's been doing this year.
0: Yeah, I mean, they definitely returned to the Dalton of old.
1: The big question is, are we going to have any North Georgia teams be able to compete when it comes playoff time?
0: Well, I mean, it'll be like we normally do, you know, Calhoun, Dalton, but you're not going three rounds usually. I mean, I hate to say that, but
1: it's going to be Calhoun the one
0: can,
1: shot,
0: Cartersville
1: right?
0: Can, and you know those, but
1: because anything below Calhoun is pretty tough to get past.
0: Yes, yes, to say the least.
1: Now, who knows? There's a reason they play the games, Quake.
0: That's right.
1: There's always that Lakeway Christian type of game waiting.
0: Where they just make every mistake in the world, right?
2: Cartersville High School's football schedule so far, their scores 48-0, 49-14, 54-0, 49-13, 58-0, 50-0, 52-8.
0: That's what I'm talking about.
1: Ronnie Brown back?
0: Purple Hurricane. Trevor Lawrence and Ronnie Brown are back. Purple Hurricane's got it going on, man. No question about that. And I always have to give a shout-out because this is one of the great names of all time. You know me, I'm a big name guy. The Dalton running back, Bronx Stallion.
1: That's an incredible name.
0: Is that not an awesome name? Yeah. I mean, could you imagine walking around the face of the earth named Bronx Stallion?
1: Mr. Stallion.
0: Yeah. He's about this tall, but hey, he's Bronx Stallion. He's the man. So there you go. There's our high school football report for week 9 here on Sport Talk and the Talk Monster 102.3.
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0: A final look at your National Weather Service forecast. Tonight, expecting clear skies, low around 62. Tomorrow, sunny with a high of 89. Tomorrow night, clear with a low around 64. And then Thursday, sunny with a high also reaching 89 degrees. Currently, we are clear skies. Sunny degrees. Sunny degrees. Wow.
1: I like that.
0: What a disaster. Clear skies and 81 degrees right here at Moccasin Bend. 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
0: So now we go back to the former stomping grounds, the legendary Cowboy Joe. Is that right?
1: That is correct.
0: Jeff Kate live in Evansville, Tennessee. What's up, Jeffrey?
11: The best time I've ever had at Ray County is when Cowboy Joe Varner is not in the building. So it's going to be a great edition of Off the Bench Radio coming up at 7 o'clock right here on the Talk Monster.
0: Where are you?
1: Wow.
0: Up there. Yeah. Come on.
11: We are inside the field house, man. And I tell you what, we'll post this to the at OTB Chattanooga Instagram and socials there. But got a cool little background mural. They did a lot of work inside the building here. A lot of, facility upgrades over the last couple years here at Ray County High School. You know, they got the new video board thanks to their friends at Lazy Boy, and just a lot going on. I think they're anticipating maybe the return of Cowboy Joe Varner at some point during the year. Can make that happen, Joe?
1: We'll see what we can do.
11: That's right. But we'll be talking plenty of high school football, talking plenty of Ray County Golden Eagles football as well. So looking forward to that. And I know it's kind of a light week across the area as far, with fall break and stuff going on this week and bye weeks galore. But we'll still have plenty to talk about on the program tonight for sure.
0: Well, and you might have an opportunity at the Center for Sports Medicine Game of the Week when Ray County locks horns with Walker Valley that last game of the year.
1: That's might be circled, Quake.
11: That's what Joe and I have talked about. That game has been circled in pencil for quite a while, so we'll see what happens. But again, plenty of football left to go. We don't want to anticipate anything, but I think we're definitely looking at that one, no doubt about that.
0: Hard to believe there's only 3 regular season weeks left.
11: It's unbelievable. It really is. So looking
0: so
11: forward to that.
0: So much fun, but it flies by, man.
1: It really does.
11: It totally does. But looking forward to it, guys. So, again, 7 to 8 right here on Talk 102.3, another edition of Off the Bench Radio coming up.
0: Off the Bench, Jeff Kate live from Evansville, Tennessee, coming up at 7 o'clock, like he said, 7 to 8 right here on the Talk Monster. Joe, enjoyed it as always.
1: Yes, sir.
0: Looking forward to talking with Mike Keith, Tennessee, Alabama Week. Always has a special little bounce to it. So
1: he'll be fired up.
0: He will be. He'll be joining us tomorrow at 3:35, Sport Talk 3 to 7. Folks,
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12: From ABC News, I'm Dave Packer. The Vatican confirming Pope Leo has lung cancer. Earlier today, the pontiff underwent surgery to remove the lower lobe of his right lung. ABC's Tom Sophie Borridge is in Rome.
13: The Vatican is saying the surgery was successful. So, we'll have to wait and see. We know now that Pope Leo is not going to be carrying out official meetings for the next week. He is expected to remain in Gemelli Hospital to recover from that surgery for about a week.
7: Cornell University now banning all fraternity parties for the rest of the year. This amid public outcry over an alleged rape inside a fraternity house in 2024. A prison sentence in the 1996 murder of rap icon Tupac Shakur.
14: 30 years after Tupac Shakur was shot and killed in Las Vegas, Dwayne Davis, the only man ever charged, was sentenced to prison for life with the possibility of parole after 40 years. At the sentencing, Shakur's sister speaking directly to the judge.
15: We lost something. The whole, our whole generation lost something huge.
16: Alex Stone, ABC News, Los Angeles.
7: An investigation is underway at Six Flags over Georgia after yesterday's deadly roller coaster accident. A rider was flung from his seat when a restraint on Goliath unlatched.
17: Police have identified that victim as a 42-year-old man. His name, Hassan Kareem. And according to the school district, he worked at Wesley International Academy. He was an information technology or an IT manager there in that school district. And he had worked there for quite a while. And, of course, his death happened here yesterday just in such a tragic way.
7: ABC's Faith Abube. The White House confirmed Kimberly Guilfoyle, the ambassador to Greece, resigned her post after accusations of misconduct, accused by Trump donor Eric Dieters of offering access to Trump administration officials in exchange for paying a charge card bill. She denies the allegations. 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
18: Here's the official forecast. Our dry week continues with clear skies tonight, 62 the low. Sunny, 89 tomorrow. Tomorrow night, clear and 64 degrees. Sunny on Thursday, we're reaching 89. Thursday night, clear down to 64. Friday, sunny but windy. Gusts could reach as high as 25 miles per hour. Our high, 83. Friday night, mostly clear down to 49. Saturday, sunshine and 66. I'm Craig Allen.
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0: 706 on a Tuesday night right here on Talk Radio 102.3. It means another edition of Off the Bench Radio right here on the Top Monster. Jeff Cate coming to you live tonight from Ray County High School. Cowboy is where he should be, back at the Radio Ranch, keeping us between the ditches. And how we doing over there, Mr. Golden Eagle?
1: Well, a little insulted. A lot insulted, actually. But you know, that's all right. That's okay. We're just over here and hoping that you're enjoying your time in God's country.
0: In God's country, that's right. So how was the weekend, first of all, before we dive into high school football and then some, pal?
1: Pretty good. Pretty good. Just enjoyed a lot of football and took it easy for most of the week. And, yeah, it's good to be back on the air with Off the Bench.
0: Are you off? Are you over what happened on Friday night with your Seminoles, by the way?
1: Yeah. I mean, I've been over the Seminoles for a while now. So, I mean, that Friday night game was not a shocker.
0: At least we have the red zone to kind of keep your mind off of it, right?
1: That is true.
0: We had a good one on Friday night, too.
1: Yeah, that is true.
0: So, yeah, I don't know if you saw this. I posted this over the weekend, but did you see what's hit the shelves early this year, Cowboy? Did you see this?
1: I think I know where you're going with this, and I'm going to let you tell me, but if it's what I think it is, I've already bought a box.
0: You hit the nail on the head, pal.
1: Yep. I'm telling
0: you, it comes earlier and earlier.
1: Yes, sir.
0: For anybody that has not listened before, Cowboy and I both have had the Little Debbie Christmas tree cakes on our Rushmore. I think we did that during the spring or the summer.
1: Right.
0: You know, we were doing like our start benching cuts and our Rushmores and stuff like that. So I posted that saying they're here, even though it's early October. I'm not normally that kind of, you know, person, but, you know, for Christmas tree cakes, like you said, I'll buy a box or five whenever they hit the shelves, no doubt.
1: There's no question, sir. And, yeah, I saw those, and it was a quick and easy buy.
0: Yeah, for sure. So are you also of the – do you buy, like – you see, like, they have, like, coffee creamer, they have the ice cream, they have, like, Christmas tree cake donuts, or are you just strictly, like me, stick with the OG, with the original?
1: I've had the donuts. Those are solid. But, yeah, okay. For the most part, I'm just buying the original – Christmas tree cakes. That's where it's at.
0: Oh, absolutely. No doubt about that. So, I tell you what, man, we're glad to be here once again. We've kind of made this a yearly tradition coming up here to Ray County High School, usually during a spring scrimmage, but, you know, we were talking with the Ray County Touchdown Club and Daniel Burton, like, hey, you know, before basketball season starts, during football season, let's make it happen. And they definitely made that happen for sure, you know, right before, again, the hardwood explosion goes on right here, your home of for Vols and Lady Vols basketball is right here on Talk Radio 102.3. So glad to be here once again and talking some high school football. And the first of three straight home games coming up for the Ray County Golden Eagles, beginning on Friday against Loudoun, which is going to be on our BSN Sports of Tennessee games to watch. So, Joe, tell everybody out there how tough it is to come in here and play. You being a former Golden Eagle, the rushing yardage speaks for itself. Just talk about just the environment that these teams are going to come in here and play with over the next 3 weeks.
1: Well, yeah, I think you'll echo these thoughts, but, you know, we've been to a lot of stadiums, and you've been to a lot of stadiums, and you've seen these fan bases, and no matter what type of season Ray County has, the fans are going to show up. And it's a lot like South Pittsburgh. It's a lot like some of these other programs in our area that, you know, the fan base is always going to be there and always show support, whether it's financially or just being there at the game. And that's what's always been special about Ray County. The community is always into it. It loves its football, loves its high school. And, when you come there, you're going to find some very passionate fans and a team that's ready to play.
0: Absolutely. No doubt about that. So before we talk to Daniel Burton with the Ray County Touchdown Club, going back to last week, anything that stood out to you among everything else? You know, there was quite a few storylines. Obviously, our game of the week on the red zone, Silverdale came back in the fourth quarter to get their first win over Boyd Buchanan since 2022. Ottawa kind of snapping that streak against East Hamilton, going back five games in the battle for White Oak Mountain, and Tyner kind of surprising Nashville Christian, rolling by those guys by double digits. Anything that stuck out to you?
1: I don't want to say the Tyner game was a surprise. You know, there's no Jared Curtis there. So I thought that Tyner had a real good chance of winning that game. So that wasn't too much of a shock. I think the biggest shock for me was in North Georgia with, I guess it's almost middle Georgia, mid Georgia. but with Ringgold and Rockmart, you know, Ringgold went into that game undefeated, and Rockmart had a couple losses on their schedule. And yeah, I know it's Rock Martin had that region win streak, and that was impressive, but I thought Ringgold would have a lot more than what they had for Rock Martin. So I was a little shocked by that one. Not that Rock Martin won, but by just the way they won, and really it wasn't even close.
0: Yeah, for sure. And like we talked about on the Red Zone, too. I guess Rock Martin's still showing that they're Rock Martin for a reason, even though they have a couple, two or three losses on the year, too, you know?
1: Yeah, no doubt.
0: So another one that stuck out to me, we read this in the Chattanooga Times Free Press, but East Ridge, 40 points away from breaking the program's single-season scoring record. They're at 385, right? All right, it's 385. They have a chance to do that next week. Kind of some interesting ties to Hickson, because obviously Sean Cooley, the offensive coordinator for East Ridge, used to be the OC at Hickson. So could that be a little motivation for those guys? I think it definitely happened for those guys right there. But kind of, it's still a cool story to see how East Ridge has kind of gotten things turned around this year, being very competitive and nearly knocked off Red Bank at that game we were at earlier in the season. So good to see those guys doing well and keeping things going after a big win over Signal Mountain.
1: I would love to see East Ridge get that record. It's been real fun to follow them and to cover them this year, especially with a resurgence. So it's, you know, I'm just very happy for that community, because it has been a minute since East Ridge has been relevant, and a lot of people fired up over there in East Ridge.
0: Yeah, no doubt about that, man. We'll talk plenty of more high school football and then some, but let's go ahead and bring Daniel Burton with the Ray County Touchdown Club right here on Off the Bench Radio. And I tell you what, Burton, welcome back to the program. You're a veteran of the platform and the program as well, and you've had us out a few times. Thanks for having us out here once again. How we doing, first of all, bud?
2: We're good, living the dream.
0: That's right. So, you know, one thing we talked about when we've had you guys on before, just, you know, the fundraising in the community support that, you know, Joe was kind of talking about earlier, just that in this community, they support with, you know, their fandom, but obviously with their dollars as well. You got great corporate partners helping, you know, everybody kind of update the facilities, get new, you know, the video board we were talking about before, you know, just kind of talk about how the fundraising's gone for you guys this year. Obviously, the wrestling thing was kind of a cool thing. I know Joe and I love talking about that, and Taylor Harvey should have gotten in the ring for sure. Maybe we can work on that next time.
2: Yeah. No, we had a really good year of fundraising. You know, the community always backs itself up with their pocketbooks. They definitely just anything we need, man. Anything we want to raise money for, they're not afraid to break out the checkbook. I mean, it's just tremendous. There's every business almost in this county just gives to us.
0: I mean, it shows how much that, you know, this Evansville Dayton area just loves Ray County, and not just Ray County football, but Ray County High School athletics as, you know, overall as an athletic department.
2: Oh, absolutely. It's tremendous. I mean, just any minor thing we may need, like last minute, I mean, we can post something on social media and the need's met 10 times out of 10. I'm just so grateful for that.
0: Talk about the wrestling fundraiser, because, you know, we promoted that on the program, you know, back in the winter. I know you guys had, like, weather delays. There was sickness going around during that time, getting the thing pushed back. But how fun was that for you? Because I know you're a wrestling guy. Me and Joe like wrestling, too. So how fun was that for you to kind of do something, not, you know, besides like bags of mulch or selling things, you know, like oranges or whatever. So something different and something definitely unique for high school athletics.
2: That was probably one of the longest days of all of our lives. But I think we had so much fun doing so. Just something different, like you said, like nobody really thinks about that kind of stuff. But we drew like several hundred people, made some money doing so. I think we got there like 8 o'clock in the morning, and we didn't leave till probably midnight.
0: All day affair.
2: Yeah, actually, me and Coach Shantz were literally just talking about that the other day. Like, it was a long day, but we actually had so much fun doing that.
0: Hey, you mentioned Coach Shantz. He actually got in the ring during the final, was it Battle Royal type thing. Joe's laughing. So, if you do this again, Joe, we talked about this. We need to have a Chattanooga area media members Battle Royal with some of the coaches in there. That could be fun, couldn't it, Cowboy?
1: Oh, well, yeah, I'd be all about that.
0: You think Julius Pleaser will make an appearance?
1: You never know. I mean, he's itching to get back in the ring, that's for sure.
0: Now, if he shows up, he would probably be wearing a Saudi Daisy or a Red Bank, branded apparel, wouldn't he?
1: Well, he's the ultimate antagonist, so yeah, that could be very possible.
0: Now, wasn't he wearing Appalachian State stuff a while back when I think when he was in town? Back during that robbery?
1: Yeah, because you had one former UTC Gunner Miller at that event. So, you know, Julius Pleaser doing Julius Pleaser things had to antagonize a little bit.
0: Of course he did, for sure. So, and Daniel, again, with the Ray County Touchdown Club joining us on Off the Bench Radio and the reason why we're out here tonight. So, again, thank you for that and just believing in what we do as well. So, for people that want to get involved or just, you know, want to help out with Ray County football, Ray County athletics in general, how can they reach out to, you know, the Touchdown Club, get involved, and maybe make a donation?
2: All of our social medias, we have a Facebook group, we have a Facebook page. You know, Coach Harvey's from the Ray County football page. I mean, there's so many, just basically through social media is where we do most of our fundraising.
0: So, we were talking about with Joe, 3 home games left. I guess another big fundraiser, you know, we want to throw it out there to anybody listening in this area. Come out to, you know, you got 3 opportunities to come out here, watch some good football, buy an ice cold Coca-Cola, shout out to the Red Zone, and just buy a couple hot dogs, you know, because that's where the fundraising starts every Friday night right there alone.
2: Absolutely.
0: So, well, Daniel, again, thank you for having us out here, man, and this guy's helped us out, you know, getting set up for our Red Zone games of the week in the past, and, you know, definitely a big help, no doubt about that. So, Joe, just a couple of things before we go to our first commercial break. I do want to thank Truck and Trailers USA for their support of Off the Bench Radio and, of course, Core Power, Nice Sports Promotions, and, of course,

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0: 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Again, Jeff Cate coming to you live tonight from Ray County High School inside the Golden Eagle Fieldhouse. Man, I love this setup here, Cowboy. You would definitely, when you make the trip back up here, you definitely got to get the tour at some point, because if you're a football fan and you being a Ray County guy, it'll just be like you being in heaven, brother. No doubt about that.
1: I'm ready to get back.
0: So remind the folks, what number did you wear when you played for the Golden Eagles?
1: 78.
0: I don't see a 78 hanging up in the field house here, but we can work on that. We'll definitely.
1: We've been in talks with administration for, decades now. Eventually we'll get it up there.
0: Well, let me ask you this: what's going to happen first? You be the grand marshal for the Strawberry Fest for having your number inside the field house here?
1: That's a coin toss right there. I'm betting neither, but
0: neither.
1: Again, we're working on it.
0: We're joined by one of the guys that could probably make that happen. That's Ray County head football coach Taylor Harvey. So, Coach, can we make that happen at some point for number 78 to get hung up in the field house?

0: here.
1: Cowboy, I just went and pulled that jersey, man. It's in my office. I got you.
2: My man. There you go.
0: There it is. So, Coach Harvey joining us here, and a guy who's joined us in studio before, and that's Brandon Ashby, D.C., for the Ray County Golden Eagles. And just like Coach Simbeck a couple weeks ago here, Cowboy, at Meigs County, also another Ottawa local right here, Brandon Ashby. You can't get away, brother. Those mean streets are calling. How are we doing, first of all, bud?
3: I'm doing good, man. I'm always thankful to have you guys down here and, you know, publicize Ray County football. We love it. We love having you guys here, and hopefully we see Cowboy in a few weeks. He's got 3 weeks to get here, so.
2: We're going to make it happen, Coach.
3: My man.
0: There you go. So, well, guys, I guess we can talk a little bit of a little football for sure. So, coming off an off week last week, I believe it was it fall break in the county?
1: Yes, sir.
0: So, kind of talk, what did you guys do to get away from football? Because I know, like, you hear the football questions, you guys are definitely strategizing, getting ready for Loudoun this week, and then, you know, two region games to end the season here, all three games here at Bill Horton Field. So what did you guys do to get away from the game and just unplug for at least a week?
1: Yeah, we had practice Monday, Tuesday, and then after practice, you know, you try to get away for a couple days, but, you know, you get bored as a coach. You're like, you feel like you're behind, and as bad as that sounds, you know, you get to spend time with family, and then, you know, when nighttime comes and you're laying there, you're like, man, I wonder what Loudoun's doing. I wonder what the next opponent's doing. So you start focusing on them a little bit, and before you know it, you got all these hours logged into film, and you're ready to get back on Sunday and get to work.
0: So what you're saying is you can't get away from the game.
1: You can't. There's no such thing when you're in season.
0: All right, Ashby, let's throw it over to you. What'd you get into?
3: So, funny story. Tuesday after practice, me and my girlfriend and two little boys, Nolan and Bear Bear, shout out, by the way. We drove to Pensacola, Florida, and I had two rules while we were there. I couldn't watch film, and I couldn't take phone calls on the beach, because like Coach Harvey said, man, there's all the time people calling, you're in conversations and stuff. So we went to Pensacola, Florida. We got one good day on the beach, and then Thursday, about 11 o'clock, we got a text, emergency evacuation. We had to pack up. And I don't know if you've ever packed up two little boys or not, man, but it's tough. So we had about 3 hours to pack everybody up and get out. And then we got in the car, and it took us about 12 hours home from Pensacola.
0: Wow.
3: I mean, just standstill traffic on 65 and 59. And, you know, I finally get to talk football again. So she's like, all right, you can answer your phone. So I, you know, I unlock my phone and get on, and like he said, trying to figure out Loudoun and calling people and trying to figure out how to stop them, which I don't know if we will, but we're about to give our best shot at it. I'll tell you that.
0: So all it took was a hurricane.
3: Yeah.
0: You just start talking football again.
3: Yeah, yeah. She, you know, I'm thankful. Like I said, she is without a doubt a football person. She understands it, and the boys do. The littlest one was here with me yesterday, Bear Bear, and holding football, he's our little ball boy, man, loving it and stuff. And, you know, she understands it, but she also looks at me and she can tell me, hey, we need to get away from it for a little bit. So I got 2 days away from it, so that was good. So
0: smart man, definitely doing it. We, you know, listening to the ladies for sure. So talk about the family aspect there, because, you know, that's, you know, the MVPs for any football family, I'd imagine, are the wives or just the significant others, you know, just holding things down at home while you guys are here strategizing, getting a game plan ready for the next opponent. So, Coach Harvey, let's start with you. Just kind of talk about just the family aspect there and just how important that is. Because, I mean, it does contribute to a successful Friday night as well.
1: Oh, for sure. It sounds terrible, but, you know, I get to see my daughter more through FaceTime during season than I should. And, you know, I keep getting phone notifications from her room on her little camera. I'm sure my wife's fighting for her life right now, trying to get her down and go to sleep. And I think they're listening to us, so, you know, she's wound up. And you know, but shout out to my wife, Caitlin. She's everything you can ask for, and she's been in this a long time with me, and she knows exactly what it takes for you know, kind of to get pulled into this whole thing. And she does such a good job of letting me kind of fulfill my dream of being a head coach. And she absolutely takes everything at home.
0: I do want to say thank you to both of you know, these two right here, Mrs. Harvey, and just for having both of you come here and be a part of this program for sure, because I know it's an extra hour that you're missing at home. So, Ashby, go ahead and kind of talk about that from your perspective as well,
3: man,
0: how important that is.
3: Like Harvey said, it's something special when you can find the right one. And, like, you know, I get home, I don't know, about 8:30 every night. So, you know, the boys are pretty much down. I get to see them for a few minutes, and she already has a towel waiting for me to get in the shower and stuff. And You know, I crack up. I'll be walking off the field, and, you know, say we get beat, she'll be like, well, I'm not going to get to talk much this weekend. So, and Kate just says the same thing. And like I said, man, yesterday the Barrett got to be here at practice with us, and, man, just watching them, you know, we close off the back of the end zone for families and watching Addie and Barrett and Nolan play football back there and just tackle and stuff, man, it's special. And, it, like, thankful for Ray County, man. They want you here, and that's the one thing that, you know, Michael Ruling and Jesse Messmer kind of put in the interview with Coach Harvey is, hey, man, like, we want your families on campus. We want this to be a family-type place, and, man, it really is, and it is a blessing to be here, and it's a blessing to find someone like Laura, man. Like I said, she didn't grow up as an athletic person, but, man, she understands it. She knows when to leave me alone, and she knows whenever, you know, she'll hit me sometimes, and she's like, hey, it's okay. I'm like, all right, so. You know, like Harvey said, man, just blessed and thankful when it comes down to it.
0: I think you guys are both in your third year as here at Ray County. So kind of talk, because you guys, you know, you kind of went through the Walker Valley thing together. You obviously are doing big things here off to a 5-2 start. And just kind of talk about, you know, from year one to year three, has it gotten easier, or is it kind of just, you know, kind of getting your feet underneath you for year one and kind of just keep on moving into year three here?
1: Yeah, year one's its own problem for sure. You know, there's so much you want to come in and change and fix, and you just want to, you know, roll out the special ball immediately and everything be the right way. And, you know, you put out one fire and the next one starts and you forget about one and it's taking over. And, you know, year one's its own thing. You kind of get your feet wet and you understand pretty much how to be a head coach, I guess you could say, and, you know, how to kind of be in this area and be in the school and how to be around these kids and these coaches. And, you know, you get into year two, we had some success, and, you know, you feel like you've got stuff going the right way, and you can never relax. And, you know, that's the one thing about this game. It will always expose you, and, you know, you can't take a day off. You can't breathe, I feel like, sometimes. You get into year three, man, and you kind of feel like the culture's kind of where you want it to be. The kids have heard the same stuff for 3 years. The work ethic's the right way. The culture's the right way, and then, you know, you get an injury here or there, or you get, you know, a bad apple here or there, and here we go again. You know, you kind of get some year one problems, and it's constant putting out fires. But, you know, this community, this cult, this team, these kids, these administration has been awesome since I've been here. The kids have adapted well, and, you know, I'm excited where we're at, where we're headed, and, you know, as long as we can kind of keep doing what we're doing, I feel good about the future.
2: Coach, yeah, I think I've never – been a football coach. I was a soccer coach for 1 year and went undefeated, but that's a different story.
0: That's impressive.
2: Yeah, it was. You should have been there. But I would think that the toughest part of being a head coach is, you know, you've got a team. There's a lot of expectations during a particular season, early season to season, but and then you have an injury happen to a big time contributor. And I know you've experienced some injuries this year, and keeping the team on track after that, because they know, I mean, guys know who's the big dogs on the team. And when you have something like that go down, that would be the toughest part, just making sure that your team is still focused from week to week and that they stay on track. You know, you've been through stuff like that. How do you deal with it?
1: Yeah, for sure. I mean, you nailed that on the head. You know, the guys kind of establish themselves, and, you know, kids and coaches understand, you know, who your dudes are and kind of who you can lean on and count on. And, you know, a lot of these guys have been with us from the get-go, and, you know, they've kind of been molded into kind of who you want them to be. And then all of a sudden you go out there and a play happens and you lose one of them. You know, you got to hold it together as a coach and trust that, you know, you've kind of built the second part, the guys behind them have been developed and understand what's going on. But then, you know, you run into, like we did this year with Notre Dame week two.
2: Right.
1: We had 7 guys go out in the fourth quarter alone. You know, your all-state caliber top kid quarterback goes out, and, you know, several seniors go down, and, you know, 4 of our 5 DBs come off the field, and our running back gets banged up, and a lineman's out, and then all of a sudden you look out there and you're playing basically with the Monday night guys, and, you know, they're just not ready for Friday night football at our level, and it catches you. But, you know, our guys, they put so much into it, and, you know, you put so much into it as a coach, and it kind of pulls the carpet out from under you. But, you know, that's where your culture's got to kind of carry you into the next week, and the kids got to understand how to reload and reset, and how to move forward. And, you know, that's the chess piece is being a coach is always trying to get the next guy ready and when to get them ready and when to play them and what it should look like and, you know, just hope that your seniors can kind of pull that message along the whole time.
0: Yeah, no doubt about that. So, hey, Ashley, let me ask you this. So, you know, the defense giving up just under 13 points a game, pitched 3 shutouts. Talk about just the strategy and just how those guys have been a great unit defensively this year because, you know, like Coach Harvey was saying, you know, after that Notre Dame game, I know, you know, overcoming that adversity, a lot of guys going down, but that had to be kind of one of the rallying points of the season. Like, hey, we're definitely going to come together and we still have a good football team. It's definitely showing with just what you guys are doing on the defensive side of the ball.
3: Yeah, like Coach Harvey just said a minute ago, man, it's all culture. You know, it's a culture that, you know, defensively we built everywhere we've been. You know, starting back from my days at Stone Memorial, we had 2 undefeated seasons. Go to our Sequatchie semifinals, Walker Valley semifinals, and, you know, we've always had the best defenses in school history or, you know, most interceptions in school history or anything like that. And then we learned. I tell people all the time, this is something crazy, but like me and Harvey learned how to work or how to coach under probably what we think is probably the best coach in the state, and Adam Kane, it's at Upperman right now. You know, he taught us that, you know, it's about culture, it's about being physical, it's about, you know, playing the game the right way, and, you know, and that, so the Notre Dame thing came, so just tell you what our culture's like. So the Notre Dame thing happens, we're all frustrated, you know, I'm talking to Harvey late Saturday night, you know, and then we just sit down and we're like, man, we're going to be who we are. So we're out all these kids, and guess what? Tuesday, man, we open up with Oklahoma's and boards, and then we run them for every turnover. I think they had, what, like 16 110s or something like that. I don't remember what it was.
1: Yeah, 5 turnovers.
3: Yeah, 3 turnovers in the fourth quarter with all their young guys. But, man, our kids took it on the chin, you know, and that's something I can say about the culture, man. There was no complaining. There was no anything, like – and it, you know, everybody's like, man, you got to get your horses to the race, which I agree, but also you got to let your culture kind of take over. You know, we played Udawal the next week, and I went out to dinner with Matt Moody on Sunday, and I was venting to him. He's like, man, get your horses to the race. And I was like, Coach, I hear you, but I just, like, I can't, we got to keep our culture in order, you know. So, I mean, our, you know, it is what it is. You know, our kids get, you know, graded every day defensively. Like, if they don't wear the right color socks, man, they're up downing. We up down the other. I mean, we're in week 7, and our kids up down for 9 minutes. We put 9 minutes on the clock, and they up down because we find 9 pieces of trash in the locker room. You know what I mean? Like, So it's a culture thing defensively, and it really the whole team. But, man, we try to develop an attitude about us. And I'll be honest, man, we go searching on other coaches, man. I give Matt Moody a hard time. I'm like, man, I found something on you from 2011 where you were like, man, the game's changing and the physical days are kind of over. And I hung that up and I kind of changed the date where it said it was like, you know, the week before we played them, of course. And
0: of course you did.
3: Matt started laughing. And I was like, man, it's just who we are. So, you know, our kids know. And I told Matt, or I told Coach Moody, which I does a great job. I was like, man, our kids hate you. Like, so like we're walking down the hill and all of our kids are looking at their coaches and stuff, man. And it's just so it's fun, man. It's a mentality. It's a culture that Coach Harvey's, of course, developed and stuff, man. And, you know, to answer your question, man, there's no secret way. It's just our kids know what to do. They, like I said, they get graded every day. If you don't read what you're supposed to read this week, guess what? That's a negative mark. And you have up downs for every negative mark you have in practice. You know what I'm saying? So, man, we literally hold them accountable from the moment they walk in this facility to the moment they walk out. So that's always huge. That's the key to recipe for us defensively, honestly. So.
0: I heard you saying that you made those guys do up downs with pieces of trash on there. So note to self, Cowboy, we better clean up every single piece of trash that we have on the floor before I get out of here tonight. I'm going to be doing up downs all day. So
2: up downs.
3: 9 minutes. Like, that's all we did. 9 minutes of straight up downs because Harvey was not in a good mood. I don't know if Kate made him mad or what.
0: Probably.
3: But, man, he's like, man, we're putting 9 minutes on the clock. I don't care if we do anything at practice today. And I was like, all right, let's roll.
0: That's a perfect place to stop. Let's go and go to commercial break, and we'll come back, and we'll continue the conversation on the other side. This is Off the Bench Radio, again, coming to you live tonight from Ray County High School inside the Fieldhouse. 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

0: Welcome back in to Off the Bench Radio, right here on Talk Radio 102.3. Jeff Cate coming to you live tonight from Ray County High School in the football field house here. Absolutely beautiful. I love the, you got the mural with the Ray County helmet with the visor that says Eagles right there. You can see a picture on our socials. Just go follow us on at OTB423 on X, OTB Chattanooga on Instagram. And we have our Red Zone Overtime interview segments from Cleveland and Silverdale over the last couple weeks there on the YouTube page. So definitely go check those out. Some great answers from some pretty good student athletes we've been able to cover over the last few weeks. So we're going to continue that this week on the Coca-Cola Red Zone. Again, our game of the week is going to be Red Bank traveling to McMinn County. So looking forward to going back to Athens for the first time since, I believe, 2023. And two of these guys at this table were involved in that game when Walker Valley knocked off McMinn County, I think, for the first time in school history there. So looking forward to seeing how that goes. And being an Ottawa High School alum, I know how tough of an environment that is. And, you know, Coach Aspie and Coach Harvey, you guys know, you know, being in the same region as those guys, how tough of a place that is to play right there. So toughest environment you guys have played in, or I guess have coached in, ever since you've been at Ray County?
1: Sure.
0: Besides Bill Horton Field.
1: Yeah, I was about to say, it's got to be right out here to start with, right?
0: Come on, Ashby.
2: Yeah, I'm in. I'm telling you, it is. It's a, Ray County is definitely a tough place to play, for sure.
1: I think our region's tough. You know, you play at McMinn, you play at Walker. You know, those are tough environments when, you know, they're both rolling. And I think our region does a good job. You know, Ottawa is historically always a cool place to be and tough place to play. And, you know, we've kind of been a little bit all over the place. We, you know, got to travel up the Lakeway this year. Felt like a million miles away in 90-minute lightning delay. We've been in a lot of cool places, but, I mean, our region, you know, those are always cool environments.
2: Man, I know mine. So the hardest environment we ever played in was at Bradley in 20. God, the year they kicked the game-winning field goal to beat us, whatever year that was, man, that environment was crazy, man. Bradley students were going crazy. Shout out Damon Floyd, he got us again, you know. So, man, that was a tough environment to play in. Bradley, I would say Bradley Central is up there for sure.
0: Now that's a good one. That's underrated, I think, locally here. You know, you're kind of in that bowl. I mean, it's loud.
2: Yes.
0: Just being a guy that covers the game, I can't imagine what it's like trying to communicate with 15, 16, 17-year-old student-athletes out there.
2: Oh, my gosh. Especially when the kid's on the other side of the field and he's not looking. I mean, it's tough for sure. But I think Bradley was up there for me for sure.
0: Any interesting moments on the headsets between you guys?
1: We kind of keep to ourselves, believe it or not, man. Like, me and him are as close as it gets. Come Friday night, we pretty much go the opposite end of the field. And, you know, if he sees something offensively, if I see something defensively, we'll kind of chime in. But we kind of stay in our lane and just, you know, I trust what he does. He trusts what I do. And, you know, we'll vent the whole time. I'm more of a vendor when I get on the headset. I'm super positive around the kids and stuff, you know. But I get on the headset, I'm as frustrated as anybody. And, you know, they do a good job of kind of just letting me be, letting me complain, and here we go.
2: I give them a hard time, man. So we'll be in a game and they'll be like, man, what do you think here? And I'll always be like, run the trick play. Here you go. Hey, the 6'4", 200-pound quarterback, make sure he has the ball. And they all crack up. Just
0: that's funny. Yeah, that's good stuff, no doubt. So I tell you what, Joe, I mean, real quick, before we dive into more of a Ray County talk, I do want to let's mention our BSN sports games to watch this week. Obviously, with fall break going on, a lot of, you know, Hamilton County's off this week. So, you know, the schedule's kind of light involving our local teams, but you still got some great action nonetheless. So first one's McMinn Central going to Teleco Plains with the 31st meeting all time between the Chargers and the Bears there. McMinn Central with a 26-3 and one tie advantage in the series, and we'll see how that one goes. You know, you got to give Coach Ostrowski a lot of credit. Definitely has things rolling there with Coach Moody leaving to take the Ottawa job a few years ago. So we'll see how that one goes. McMinn Central 5-2 on the year with Teleco Plains coming in with a 4-3 mark. a game that you kind of are familiar with. We talked about these two teams quite a bit in the last few weeks. Grundy County traveling to Pikeville to take on Bledsoe, the 55th meeting all time between those two teams. Grundy County with a slight edge in the overall series with 29 wins to 25 defeats. But Bledsoe has won the last seven meetings in the series. Bledsoe County 5-2 overall, and then you have Grundy coming in 6-2. They dropped to the last three by one point to York, and then last week a 20-point defeat against Marion County. McCauley, I tell you what, Joe, this is kind of a team that it's kind of been interesting to see kind of the drop-off that this team has had after getting off to a 3-0 start. They dropped four in a row. They welcome Knox Catholic into town. The 10th meeting all time, and McCauley has won every matchup the previous nine meetings, 9-0 series lead for the Blue Tornado. We'll see if Knox Catholic can kind of flex their muscle. Now, you know, they're not eligible for the playoffs, so they kind of are treating every game like it's their state championship game, including the walk-off win at Hoover on September 25th. The game involving these guys right here, Ray County welcoming Loudoun, the second meeting all time. Golden Eagles got the win in the first meeting last year by a score of 28-7. Great matchup on paper, I'm telling you what. You know, you got Loudoun coming in 6-1, Ray County 5-2. You want to go and give a game pick while these guys are listening? You're going to pick the Redskins, aren't you?
3: No, Ray County.
0: Of course.
3: By 50. I'm not going to put that on them, but
0: please don't.
3: I am picking Ray County to win.
0: Yeah, no doubt. So, and one thing we talked about before, Coach, you mentioned this, you know, every time that we give a Ray County update on the red zone, what's one thing you said you get cracked up hearing after that?
1: Oh, yeah, it cracks me up. We'll be heading home from an away game. You know, we coming off three straight on the road, and we always flip over and listen to you guys and just kind of hear scores, and it always makes me laugh every time they talk about Ray, and then I hear the Eagle, and it lasts, you know, feels like 5 minutes while everybody's just awkwardly waiting on it to stop roaring. And
0: Little do you know, Coach, little do you know, especially when it involves my alma mater that I picked against, by the way. He'd fire that thing off probably, 15 times in a row, Cowboy?
3: Fly, Eagle, fly.
0: Just to make sure I heard it. Fly, Eagles, fly, baby. And, of course, our red zone game of the week, we mentioned before, Red Bank traveling to McMahon County, 30th meeting all time. You talk about an old-school football game between Bo Kangle and Ted Gatewood, both region rivals when Coach Gatewood was at Ottawa. We'll see how that one goes. Looking forward to being there again, 8 to 11 on Friday night right here on Talk Radio 102.3. Week number 9, I believe, man, of the Coca-Cola Red Zone. It's hard to believe it's flying by really, really fast. So let's go ahead and take our last commercial break. We'll put a stamp and a bow on this edition on the other side. This is Off the Bench Radio, again, coming to you live tonight from Ray County High School right here on Talk Radio 102.3.
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0: Welcome back in to Off the Bench Radio, right here on Talk Radio 102.3 WGOW. I want to thank the Ray County Touchdown Club for once again having us out and hosting us here for this edition of Off the Bench Radio. And it's always good to get back up here to Evansville and hang out with these guys, not named Cowboy Joe Varner. I can actually tolerate these guys from Ray County for a change. It's true.
1: I'm just saying, walk around, talk to some people, and you'll change your tune on how I am and who I am, sir. Actually, just tell me who you're talking to first, I can prove it.
0: That's true. It depends on who I'm talking to, no doubt about that. So, 97 Sports, helmets and decals, performance of the week. I do want to mention this before we get out of here. We had several different performances, Joe. We were bouncing back and forth, and, you know, we've had a few team awards this year for, you know, whether it's getting their first win or just having a great performance. We mentioned this team earlier, breaking a losing streak in the Battle for Wild Oak Mountain, wanted to give it to the Ottawa Owls this week as a team.
1: Yes, sir.
0: They show they're still the leaders and rule the main streets of Cambridge. They still have the overall series lead at 9-6 and got their first win over East Hamilton since 2018 in a 38-14 dominating performance at Exit 11. So congratulations to Coach Moody and his Ottawa Owls for being our 97 Sports Helmets and Decals Performance of the Week. Go to 97sportspromotions.com or give Doug a call at 865-318-1242. I believe Ray County is in the 97 Helmets and Decals family there. These guys can talk about it. I mean, those decals probably last most all the season, don't
2: for
0: they,
2: sure.
0: Coach?
2: Oh, they're awesome. They do a great job, man. They get it to us so fast. And we kind of did some different stuff this year with, like, our the edging on the back, and then we got a little slogan that we put on the front, and man, they went above and beyond for that stuff. They're awesome.
0: Yeah, no doubt about that. And again, I want to thank BSN Sports for being a part of our games to watch. Reach out to Leighton Teal locally, lteal at bsnsports.com. And Joe, I think you got your care package from those guys. We're going to be looking good, repping the OTB brand out in the community, sir.
1: No doubt about it. I appreciate them, and I just echo everyone's thoughts. They do a great job.
0: We got about a minute and a half left. Guys, what do you guys have to do to get a win over Loudoun this week? And first of three home games, so that's definitely cool to have the rest of the season games here at Bill Horton Field.
2: Yeah, I mean, you know, at the end of the day, we got to protect the ball. We got to do what we do. We got to play hard defensively and, create turnovers and all that good stuff. You know, all the coach speak. But it's going to be cool to be back at home and hopefully get on a good stretch right here before region's off.
0: Maybe we can have a good defense performance from this guy down here, Ashby.
3: I hope, man. They're scoring a lot of points, man. I've been stressing all week, and, you know, they do such a good job over there offensively. So it's going to be a tough night for sure.
0: Well, guys, again, we can't thank you enough for having us out here. It's always good talking ball and talking to you guys. You guys have been believers and supporters of Off the Bench since it's been going, and the Red Zone as well. So, might be back in a few weeks. You never know. We'll see what happens. But thanks again for having us out, and we'll definitely do this again sometime for sure.
2: Thank you, guys, man. Appreciate you.
3: Thank you, guys.
0: All right, Joe. Hey, appreciate what you do, man. And we'll talk Friday on the Coca-Cola Red Zone. Stay tuned for the Mike Keith Show coming up next from 8 to 9 right here on Talk Radio 102.3. Until Friday night, we'll see you then, man.
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9: Welcome to the show. We're excited to have tight end Trent Thomas and wide receiver Braylon Staley. One guy's from Alabama, the other has been on a Tennessee team that has beaten Alabama. Infielder Chris Ramirez was one of Tennessee's top portal signees. We've got a chance to introduce him to you on Kip's Corner, presented by Calhoun's. We start with Inside the Orange. The Vols and the Tide will meet at Neyland Stadium, preserved by Pilot on Saturday. And the two teams will do something they haven't done for 56 years. We'll see orange and crimson on Shields-Watkins Field. Inside the Orange is presented by Google Gemini, official Gen AI partner of Tennessee Athletics. We will all witness history. We will see Tennessee play Alabama, both wearing their home colors, in Neyland Stadium on a national stage. I'm excited to see Tennessee play in orange and Alabama play in crimson. It's something that I had a chance to look at pictures of when I was a young fellow. And as I got interested in the series, it was one of the defining features of every photograph. Alabama is crimson, Tennessee is orange. Two very different colors, but in the battles themselves, it just gave the pictures a totally different look. It popped. It came off of the page, off of the screen. And as we get to see this again, and we understand what this rivalry has been about for almost 100 years, Tennessee is orange and Alabama's crimson. And when we get together, that's how it should be.
5: I don't like crimson, so I don't think it's going to look good. I like orange being the dominant color. I like the other team wearing white, to be honest. But I think for so many people that wanted to see this for a long period of time, you know, you get your wish, and you're going to get this year, and you're going to get it next year. So I'm curious to see how it's going to look.
9: This will be the first time since 1970 that the two teams have worn their home jerseys when playing against one another.
10: I think the stadium was electric that day, but the one thing I've always enjoyed about it was the fact that that was a game when Tennessee was wearing their traditional orange and white pants and jerseys, and then Alabama was wearing crimson. That made for a beautiful contrast for a game that was beautifully played, and I think that's what Tennessee fans liked through the years, with that color contrast when Tennessee and Alabama met. I think the one thing from a sports information standpoint, which is where I was involved, those photographs that were made with orange and crimson jerseys were some of the most outstanding. Sports Illustrated put one of those covers on at a game in 67. It just was the beauty of it, the two teams and the color contrast was really a solid thing, and I think fans enjoyed it. And then in 1971, the NCAA and the SEC made a rule that the visiting team would wear white jerseys. And so when you were on the road, now you were wearing white. And that took away the glamour, so to speak, of the orange and the crimson when Tennessee and Alabama played.
9: We've clearly lost something visually from the rivalry, having one team in white jerseys and then one team in their home jerseys. Because as you got into that period of time where the two teams wore their colors against one another, the pictures and the big plays of the series were marked by the contrast in colors. You could see it. I'm not a painter.